0: using this ad for your morning commute to wake you up, which could help your driving. Science says that stimulating the brain increases alertness. So here's a pop quiz. How many months have 28 days? What gets wetter as it dries? What has keys but can't open locks? If you don't want to hear the answers, turn off this Liberty Mutual ad now. 12 months, a towel, piano. Enjoy being fully alert.
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3: From ABC News, I'm Chuck Siebertson. Millions are prepping for Tropical Storm Bertha. Latest tracking has it skirting the Gulf Coast, heading for New Orleans and later Houston. In New Orleans, ABC's Victor Akendo.
4: One woman we met loading up on sandbags for her house and her mother's.
5: 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Do you feel like it's best to be prepared?
6: 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And if you're prepared, you're not going to be caught off guard.
4: Tina told us that during Hurricane Katrina, she had more than 10 feet of water in her home.
3: Bertha's center is now about 90 miles southwest of Panama City, Florida. Bad storms, tornado watches, and flood warnings in the Northeast and Mid-Atlantic. More than 85 million Americans on alert. ABC News forecaster Samara Theodore.
7: From Louisville to Philadelphia, New York down to D.C., Richmond over to Pittsburgh, you have a level 3 out of 5 when it comes to severe weather. Destructive winds, tornadoes, large hail, all a possibility as we head through the remainder of your Tuesday.
3: And there are many flight delays and over 2,000 flight cancellations. The Pentagon has identified remains of a third service member believed killed in the Iranian attack at a military base in Jordan over the weekend. Four sets of remains will arrive at Dover Air Force Base tomorrow. Asking a Senate Appropriations Committee for another $87 billion for the Iran war, Defense Secretary Pete Hegseth being asked by Senator Dick Durbin, Illinois Democrat.
8: Do you have a new estimate about what the war has cost us so far in this, the fifth month of the first year of this war in Iran?
9: Senator, the estimate we have as of today is $37.5 billion.
3: Democrats pressed Hegseth on the cost while citing cuts to Medicaid and rising consumer prices. The wreckage from a deadly Pan Am plane crash in the ocean 74 years ago that helped lead to requirements for the passenger safety briefings on every flight today has been found off the coast of Puerto Rico. You're listening to ABC News.
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3: Kaylee Hoddle, a deaf actor known for her roles in two Godzilla films, has died in a car crash in Maryland. She was only 18 years old. The fight for weight loss heads to court.
11: With so many people using the drugs, it's a bold claim to make.
12: People using Zepbound lost an average of 50 pounds, compared to an average of 33 pounds with the Wegovy injection.
11: And one that the maker of Wegovy says is misleading. Novo Nordisk claims that Eli Lilly is using data based on the highest dose of Zepbound versus the lowest dose of Wegovy. The Danish drug maker wants a court to order Lilly to pull the ads and to issue what it calls corrective advertising. Jim Ryan, ABC News.
3: Authorities in Alaska say a woman is recovering after she was attacked by a brown bear while hiking on a trail over the weekend. Anchorage police say the woman was found with non-life-threatening injuries while the bear ran off. At least stick it. That was the response from new Giants coach John Harbaugh after running back Cam Scatabo failed to land one of his signature backflips over the weekend and appeared to land awkwardly on his surgically repaired right ankle. ESPN senior NFL insider Adam Schefter.
13: I can't imagine that they're particularly excited about sting videos like that. That is who Cam Scatabo is. Like, this is not a surprise. This is a guy who would headbutt brick walls before every college.

0: football game.
1: Adam Schefter, Chuck Sievertson, ABC News.
2: If you...
3: Here it comes.
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7: Time for News Now's Robin Nance with your headlines for Tuesday, July 21st. Two firefighters were injured while responding to the Lions Ferry fire in Whitman County last week. According to the Washington Department of Natural Resources, the firefighters were hurt Thursday when the wind unexpectedly shifted, blowing the flames back at them. They were treated at a hospital and released. The Lions Ferry fire in Franklin and Whitman counties is burning just more than 34,000 acres. Law enforcement is looking for a woman tied to an Oregon murder investigation. Police say 56-year-old Shelly Pekka is wanted in connection with her husband's death. She may be driving a red Ford Explorer Sport Track with Oregon plate 716QAX, last seen Friday night in Brewster. If you've seen her or her vehicle, call 911. Spokane County Commissioners discussed temporarily banning any new large data centers. It divided the board and started a debate about how to move forward with data center regulations. The board decided to revisit this conversation in 2 weeks. I'm 4 News Now's Robin Nance. Have a great rest of your day.
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15: What I say is what I say. And honestly, if you don't like it, I'm sorry.
12: Lars.
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17: 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He secured the border at a level we've never seen before.
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18: Wait a minute, I'm talking now, if you don't mind, please.
12: Lars Larson.
19: Hey, welcome back to the program. I'm not a Democrat, which means I don't believe in race-based banking. But there are some major name-brand companies like PayPal that apparently do believe in race-based banking. So I thought we'd talk about that with Curtis Hill, who's a senior advisor for the Free Enterprise Project of the National Center for Public Policy Research and a Project 21 ambassador. Curtis, welcome back to the program after too long.
20: Thank you, Lars. Great to be back.
19: So tell my audience what PayPal was up to in their Economic Opportunity Fund.
20: Well, PayPal, along with several corporations, had decided to jump on the social justice bandwagon back in 2020 to prove or establish that they got it right on race. And so they established economic funds and lending opportunities that were based exclusively on black or minority representation, which is contrary to the equal opportunity lending function from the
19: EEOC.
20: Federal government.
19: Yeah.
20: Exactly. And they were doing it because it was politically expedient to do so. Now, to PayPal's credit, the Department of Justice came after them, and they entered into a settlement. They didn't agree to any wrongdoing, but they willfully determined that they were going to change their policy and change their program to take away its racial preference focus and focus on more neutral lending concepts. And my point is, I think we're going to see the dominoes start to fall with all of these other corporations that are engaged in the same process.
19: Well, let's talk about one of the majors, and that's Chase Bank, arguably the largest bank in the world run by Jamie Dimon. Were they doing effectively the same thing?
20: They put a fund together, a $30 billion fund, to focus on racial lending. And that's the biggest one I've seen so far, and that's precisely contrary to what we have in equal opportunity. So I think we're going to see some changes with J.P. Morgan. We're certainly going to reach out and suggest that. The best thing for these companies to do is to recognize that they were wrong in 2020 to jump on the social engineering bandwagon and to take proactive steps to change their lending practices to get away from race and get back into more neutral ideas such as veterans, manufacturing, technology, the more broad standards for lending opportunities.
19: I'm talking to Curtis Hill from the National Center for Public Policy. Did any of these companies come out and say, here's the explanation for why we thought that race-based lending was a good idea, that we would have a lending program, but you need not apply if you have white skin or probably even brown skin. Did they ever explain that? Did Chase ever explain why would you put $30 billion into something specifically aimed at black, Hispanic, and Latino communities and not to white people?
20: I think back to 2020, Lars, you didn't have to explain it because the pressure that was put out there was if you didn't go along with the George Floyd narrative and do something for the black community, you were part of the problem. And that's what we're dealing with. We're dealing with a signal, not so much that these lending institutions felt that they needed to do something to cure their own ills, but really just to send a message out there that they were a part of the movement. And that was we saw corporations, individuals falling like flies. I mean, that's what people were doing back in 2020. We also see a change in administration and a change in the Justice Department that says, no, that's not an appropriate standard for loaning money. And not to mention, it creates a bubble, if you will, where those who didn't necessarily qualify for loans would get overextended and would lose their rating.
19: Well, and in fact, one of the things I wonder about is I agree with you. The important thing is to get these institutions to admit we did this. It wasn't just illegal. It wasn't just immoral, but it was wrong, and we should have seen it at the time. Except if they're not willing to admit that it was wrong, then I guess the chances are they'll probably go back and do it again. I would think that when they see this settlement with PayPal, $30 million, that they would say, wow, we've been doing that too, or our program is not that much different from PayPal's program. Maybe we should go in and fix it on our own. Have you seen any sign that that's happening at Chase or Citi or any of the other majors?
20: We're looking into that. I mean, I don't know if any of them thought about it as being right or wrong at the time they entered into it. I think it was out of fear. I think it was out of fear of being canceled, out of fear of being protested, out of fear of being singled out by the masses, which was happening all the time back in 2020, 2021. I think what we're seeing now is PayPal getting an action by the U.S. Department of Justice, saying to themselves, you know what, we don't need to be in this fight. We will take our lumps. We'll change our program. We're not admitting that we did anything wrong. We'll take a $30 million hit, our processing fees to demonstrate our goodwill. And I think that's a step in the right direction. Better to acknowledge that you went down the wrong path and put some fixes in place than to be forced into it by the federal government.
19: I mean, I'd agree with you about that, except, Curtis, the thing I wonder about, were there ever any white lenders or borrowers who went to the banks or went to the regulatory agencies and said, by the way, I've been trying to get a loan, I can't get one, but the bank I'm trying to get it from, or PayPal that I'm trying to get it from, is giving the same kind of loan to other people, but based on their skin color? I'm kind of amazed that nobody brought any kind of action to say, you can't tell me I'm not allowed to borrow from you because I'm not black.
20: Well, that would be the ultimate problem with this type of a program, is that it places what we call reverse racism. I mean, the idea is you don't use race. We think of that as meaning you don't use black as a race, but you don't use race means you don't use race. And it's important that we get these lending institutions and other corporations to start focusing on the neutral ideas as opposed to race and ethnicity.
19: Because this idea that, well, fear can drive us to do something that I think is both illegal, unconstitutional, and immoral is really amazing. You know, that honest or otherwise honest responsible people might say, well, it's not legal to do this. We can't discriminate based on race, but we're going to do it anyway because otherwise the mob in the streets is going to come after us.
20: Well, that's the motivator. And that's why in pointing out what PayPal did, I don't give them too many bad marks, because I like the fact that when faced with the choice of fighting the Department of Justice to justify their program, they said, you know what, there's a better way of doing this. And that better way of doing this is to change our program, to acknowledge that our program may be the wrong type of program. I think that's as close as we're getting from them saying they screwed up. But that's quite a lot, and turn that program around, and then to be a model for the J.P. Morgans, for the Bank of America, for the other institutions that are facing the same circumstance.
19: And by the way, shame on the Department of Justice, which has a specific civil rights division that's supposed to go after this. But apparently under the Joe Biden DOJ, they didn't care if the banks were breaking all the rules and doing something that was immoral. Curtis, it's a pleasure as always to have you on. That's Curtis Hill. He's a senior advisor to the Free Enterprise Project at the National Center for Public Policy. Back in a moment. 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
1: Welcome back to the Lars Larson Show. It's a pleasure to be with you, and I'm glad to get to your phone calls and emails in a moment. When it comes to federal judges, they play a very significant role in the lives of average American citizens. Why is that? Because the decisions made by those federal judges can literally, some of the federal judges are willing to say, why, I can veto something that's even done by the Congress or done by the President of the United States. That's how much power they hold. And yet a federal guide for training judges was written recently by a climate activist lawyer. So who's really educating the people, and especially the judge that's overseeing your case in the federal courts? I thought I'd put that to Iowa Attorney General Brenna Byrd, who joins me now. A.G. Byrd, welcome to the program.
2: Well, thank you. Good to be on.
1: Now, you just got appointed to something called the Federal Judicial Center Foundation. What's that all about, and how does it relate to what we're talking about today?
2: Well, basically, that Federal Judicial Center Foundation, it helps to support what is, I'll call it School for Judges. It's an organization that Congress created that trains new judges. There's a lot that judges come across they might not know about, so they have reference guides that are from this organization to help them understand some things that could come up in the cases before them.
1: Is that a little frightening that somebody who's going to oversee a case that the judges don't know much about what they're overseeing?
2: Well, it's just deeply wrong that these guides would be written by one side of the case, right? Because they're supposed to be impartial and fair, focused on justice, not a political outcome. And, you know, one of the big things, a big rule that federal courts have and all courts is whenever one side wants to talk to the judge about their case, the yep. other side has to be there too, or it's a major ethical violation. So for one side to be writing this guide and be putting their slant into it, their politics into it, you know, that's deeply wrong. It's supposed to be neutral information, kind of like a fact reference that judges could take a look at.
1: Well, I mean, for example, even people who don't have much familiarity with the courts, if you've watched any television or movies and you see the judge, you know, one lawyer says, Your Honor, I'd like a sidebar. He wants to go up and talk to the judge. The other lawyer comes up and they both are participants, or at least one is an observer of what the other one is doing and saying and what the judge is saying. And if they get called into chambers, you know, where the judge gets off the bench and goes back into his or her private office, both of the lawyers show up there. And in fact, I don't even know, is there even an exception for any kind of case where only one side gets to go into the judge's chambers and be able to chat with the judge about something that's going on in the case?
2: You know, not about something that's going on in the case. That's just not allowed. There's times that they can seek an emergency order, but then there's a hearing with both sides present. So it's a bedrock principle that both sides are there when their case is being discussed. And just think about how dangerous that is for one side to be educating judges. And until we had heard this was happening, we didn't even realize it was a problem that the other side was getting in, getting all their information before the Federal Judicial Center Foundation. You know, we didn't even know it was a problem until we realized what was going on.
1: Well, and by the way, this one had to do specifically with climate science. But does that mean they're also being, quote, educated or indoctrinated, the judges are, by one side of other kinds of issues?
2: Well, this was the issue that really stood out to us. But I'll tell you what, with my appointment on the Federal Judicial Center Foundation, I'm going to make sure that it's fair and impartial. You know, I'm conservative, but I'm also not going to try to make sure that judges are only educated in one way, even if it's the conservative way. I'm going to make sure it's impartial, it's neutral, it's something that we can uphold justice with. So I'm going to be looking at everything that's coming out of their training and their guides just to keep an eye on it. I want it to be neutral.
1: Well, let me ask you this. Since on the board of directors of the Federal Judicial Center, I'm talking to the Attorney General from Iowa, Brenna Byrd. Were there any of the players within this, I mean, the ones who are in charge of putting together all this curriculum, did anybody raise a question and say, should we have this written all by people who are total, you know, climate science true believers, or should we actually get some point of view from the other side? Seems like somebody would have had an inkling this is not the way you do it.
2: Well, you would think so, and that is the way that it should be. I do know that once that guide was put out there and there was that outcry about the big, I'll call it a huge slant in the training, that then they quickly pulled it back. What should it be? It should be fair. It should be impartial. You know, trust is something, it takes a long time to get trust, and once it gets broken, it's easily lost.
1: Well, and that's the other problem, is that when you think about the kinds of things these judges are educated about, I would have expected that some of them, say, more conservative judges would have seen that. But I wanted to ask you about the comments of Associate Justice Elena Kagan of the U.S. Supreme Court. Now, I don't think much of Justice Kagan. I don't like her positions on most issues. Occasionally, she might get something right and right on the right side of a decision from time to time. But she actually wrote the foreword to this thing, and then had to admit under oath in front of the Congress that she never even bothered to read it before she wrote the foreword to it.
2: Yeah, and one of the things that she said, too, is that she, and realized that between the two of us, we probably don't see the world in the same way. That would be an understatement.
1: No doubt.
2: But she said, yeah, no doubt, right? But she said the reference guides should have no slant whatsoever. I 100% agree with that.
1: Well, except that I'm not even sure there are certain issues on which I'm not sure you could get one without a slant, because you either believe that CO2 is a leading indicator or a leading cause of climate change, or you believe that CO2 is a following indicator that the Earth is getting warmer, for example. I mean, there's a major difference, and which way you go with that belief makes a big difference in how you see the climate change issues, doesn't it?
2: Oh, it sure does, and I'm really glad you brought up that issue, because I don't think the guides should educate judges at all on climate change. That's exactly what I think they shouldn't do. These are guides to help a judge who maybe doesn't have a lot of understanding about science or technical evidence, just to help them understand scientific and technical evidence, the terms, you know, some of the basics, but not the controversies of climate controversies and things like that, but just the basics of understanding scientific or technical evidence, you know, how to, some key words that you want to come up to speed on, some concepts, a basic desk reference guide that way, not to have them decide what they think about climate change.
1: That is Brenna Byrd. She is the Attorney General of the state of Iowa. She now sits on the Federal Judicial Center Foundation Board. Can you imagine federal judges being indoctrinated before they hear cases like that? Back in a moment. You're listening to the Lars Larson Show. 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
2: ABC News, I'm Chuck Severton. The latest tracking on Tropical Storm Bertha has it skirting the Gulf Coast, heading for New Orleans, later Houston. ABC's Victor Kendo in New Orleans.
3: Coastal flooding is possible, as well as 1 to 4 feet of storm surge. We saw residents getting ready. We stopped by a sandbag location. People here have been through their share of storms.
4: And the city right now urging residents to get their preparations done today.
2: Torrential rain, flood warnings, tornado watches affecting 85 million Americans from Louisville to the Northeast tonight. The Pentagon has identified the remains of a third service member believed killed in the Iranian attack at the airbase in Jordan over the weekend. U.S. forces have been attacking Iranian targets for an 11th night in a row, says the U.S. military. OpenAI has disclosed an unprecedented cyber incident where its AI system allegedly hacked into another AI company, noting it was mind-blowing that it happened autonomously. This is ABC News.
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5: I'm 4 News Now's Robin Nance with your headlines for Tuesday, July 21st. We're expecting temperatures near 100 the next couple of days and in the 90s through Saturday. There are multiple places in Spokane County where you and your family can go to escape the heat. That includes Spokane County and city libraries. You can also cool off at splash pads and aquatic centers found throughout the county. The city also says there will be outreach teams with water, sunscreen, and electrolyte packages to keep people safe. For a full list of cooling centers, check out KXLY.com. Two firefighters were injured responding to the Lyons Ferry fire in Whitman County last week. According to the Washington DNR, the firefighters were hurt Thursday when the wind unexpectedly shifted, blowing flames back at them. They were treated at a hospital and released. A small plane crashed at the Sullivan Lake Airport in Ponderay County. According to investigators, the pilot came in fast, bouncing on landing before crashing. The pilot was able to walk away unharmed. I'm Robin Nance. Have a great rest of your Tuesday.
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14: Hey, welcome back to the Lars Larson Show. So America's farm trade deficit just got cut nearly in half. Is this the turnaround that American farmers have been waiting for? I thought the perfect person to talk to about that is the Undersecretary of Agriculture for President Trump, and that's Luke Lindbergh. Mr. Undersecretary, welcome to the program.
15: Lars, good to be on with you. Calling in from Spangle, Washington today. Glad to be here in the upper part of the Pacific.
14: You're out there visiting, and it sounds like the phone's a little iffy, but that's all right. So you're out there talking to farmers and checking out agriculture in Spangle?
15: Yes, sir. We just met with the five folks at USA Pulses, talking about all things related to the crop this year, building out export markets, helping reduce that trade deficit and make sure the farmers are driving profitability for their family farms.
14: Are the numbers going in the right direction now? And if so, describe them for my audience, if you would.
15: Absolutely, sir. Yeah. When President Trump took office, American agriculture was facing a historic, out of norm $50 billion trade deficit with the world, meaning we were importing $50 billion more in food than we were exporting to the world. We have always benefited from having an agricultural trade surplus, thanks to the productivity, and quite frankly, the quality of the products we produce here in the United States. So zero trade deals for 4 years under President Biden put us in a spot where we needed to get the momentum swinging back in our favor, and we've done just that. This government fiscal year, since October 1st, we've cut the trade deficit by 61% in real dollars already on the books, and the forecast is showing at the end of the year we'll have a 42% reduction across the board.
14: One of the things that did trouble me when I first read it, because you've just related to it, and that is, how did America, one of the best countries, if not the best country on planet Earth, when it comes to knowing how to grow food or raise food, if it happens to be livestock, how did we go from being a net food exporter to the point where we had to tell farmers, don't farm that land, we'll pay you not to do it? To a country that for a time was a net food importer. That sounds like a third world country, doesn't it?
15: Well, when it comes to trade, what happens is if you're not on the offense, then you're definitely losing. And President Trump has been very clear. He is farmer first and wants our farmers to be winning in the global marketplace. And that's the direction we're taking it right now. When you're not signing new agreements, when you're not out there negotiating, what happens is countries build up unfair trade barriers that disadvantage our farmers from selling in their markets. Now, the president, after zero trade agreements in 4 years under President Biden, has already signed 9 trade agreements in just his first 18 months and 9 framework agreements. The population we're talking about there, Lars, across the world represents more than 50% of the mouths and more than 50% of global GDP.
14: Wow.
15: So we are getting real access to real people around the world who have the resources to buy American, and it's making all the difference in helping us cut that trade deficit and get back to a surplus.
14: I'm talking to the USDA's Undersecretary of Agriculture for Trade and Foreign Agriculture Affairs, and that's Luke Lindbergh. Let me ask you about a couple of things that are troubling. Actually, I'm tempted to do this first. Can we make some of the trade deals so that nobody gets to import lettuce unless their farm workers actually use the sink and the soap after they've picked the crops out of the field? Because that seems to have been a problem recently.
15: Well, we certainly have the safest food supply in the world here in the United States of America. And actually, one of the trade tools that we've leveraged to help get access for our farmers and ranchers around the world is getting markets to agree that if it's safe to eat in the United States, it's safe to eat in those countries. And so it is a reversal of traditional norms where we try to advocate and negotiate around maybe a specific crop and a specific problem we have. But we're changing the game and thinking more holistically and saying if the U.S. safety system is the gold standard, and in fact, yep, if it's safe to eat here, it should be safe to eat for you as well.
14: See, and that makes sense. We become the gold standard, and everybody around the planet says, if you want to raise food and sell it anywhere, you got to do it the way America does it. Let me ask you about fertilizer. I fail to understand, maybe you can help me understand this, why it is that Iran makes fertilizer. There are other places that make fertilizer. America has natural gas in gigantic quantities, and as I understand, an awful lot of fertilizer is made using natural gas, and yet we're not a major producer of fertilizer. We're consuming it and buying it from other people. Why is that the case, and how do we change that?
15: Well, certainly we've not seen the fertilizer investment that we would have liked to seen in recent decades here in the United States. That's why the secretary has put out a recent plan to rebuild the fertilizer supply chain here in America. We're expediting a couple of very key projects to bring fertilizer production back to the United States. We're working alongside oil and natural gas producers to make sure that we are taking advantage of the bountiful resources we have here in America, but really it's unacceptable because if you believe, like I do, that food security is national security, our ability to grow crops and to have the inputs that are required to do that, like fertilizer, are critically important. And so President Trump continues to be personally engaged in this. You know, when we made new progress with Venezuela on our relationship there, we're now importing urea from Venezuela for the first time ever. But the goal is, again, to reshore that production of fertilizer here, and that gives us the long-term food stability we need.
14: Okay, I want to ask you about one last thing, and this has been one of my favorite hobby horses. I'm talking to the Undersecretary of Agriculture, Luke Lindbergh. People may not know it, but the Forest Service is under USDA. And I've never understood why a country that grows trees like America grows trees is importing 30 or 40% of its dimensional lumber. Anything we can do to fix that?
15: Yeah, certainly also been a key topic for us under discussion. We have about 10,000 firefighters, I think, is the number at U.S. Department of Agriculture. And quite frankly, again, under the Biden administration, their forest management practices were really unacceptable. We've done a much better job of being pro lumber production. We're actually now doing some better job of exporting and creating new deal opportunities. For example, we negotiated a new sales contract with a major energy producer in the United Kingdom to help take advantage of some of the forest production that we have here in the United States. So we are seeing a rebound in that. And again, one of the critical industries we need to make sure we're fostering, because in the long run, the more that we can produce and consume of our own products, the better off and the more secure we'll be.
14: Absolutely right. Mr. Undersecretary, thanks so much. I appreciate the time. Have fun in Spangle. That is Luke Lindbergh. He is the Undersecretary of Agriculture for Trade and Foreign Agricultural Affairs. We appreciate you coming on the show. By the way, thousands of places on the internet have a file with your name on it. And that used to be true of me, but I took care of the problem, and I'm going to tell you how. What do they have? Your home address, your cell phone number, your email address, and there's more. 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
0: Hey, welcome back to the Lars Larson Show. So the scammers out there brought yachts and Lamborghinis with their COVID relief cash, and the government's only clawed back pennies on the dollar. I'm going to tell you more about what's coming up from Open the Books. But they figured at least $400 billion in fraud. And that means every single American household is on the hook for thousands of dollars that simply got scammed away from the federal government. To that in just a moment. First, glad to get your calls at 866-HEY-LARS. By the way, if you believe in supporting American craftsmanship, veterans, and independent talk radio, go to my website and pick up a limited edition Lars Larson Show challenge coin. Proudly made by American veterans, each one comes with a personally signed thank you card from yours truly, and all proceeds, every dime of it, benefits the veterans. Let me start with a naysayer, and that's Nico. Nico, welcome to the program. What do you and I disagree about that makes you a naysayer?
10: Hey, Lars. Following up with that caller that called about Ukraine and your response to him. I do have a dog in the fight. I have a few friends who are Ukrainian, including my girlfriend.
0: Okay.
10: So Zelensky can't have elections when they're under martial law. That's a constitutional thing with Ukraine. So
0: they tried to last year, so you may be a bit wrong about that, because Ukraine had talked about having elections last year, and it's somewhat up to Zelensky whether they have elections or not, isn't it?
10: Well, the Ukrainian Supreme Court came out with a ruling saying, no, you don't have elections during martial law. It's kind of a common sense thing. I mean, you have missiles coming in, that polling places could be targeted, and you'd have a lot of, we worry about our security of our voting, and you have parts of Ukraine that are actually occupied by Russians, so there would definitely be insecurity all over there. The other thing with the churches, it's a political thing with the it's remnants of this former Soviet Union, the Russian Orthodox Church. Parts of it were infiltrated and used by the KGB, and that's translated
0: over into
10: Russian.
0: Does the old Soviet Union exist anymore, or did it go out of existence in about 1992, more than 30 years ago?
10: It went out of existence, but there's still the FSB, and it's a lot of former KGB and Putin's KGB.
0: I understand all that, and there are a lot of people in the eastern provinces of Ukraine that really feel better about Russia than they do about Ukraine. But do you say we're supporting a country? Okay, go ahead. Go ahead. I know you don't want to hear the question.
10: I understand where you're going with this.
0: Is there ever a justification for a country to shut down its churches?
10: It did not shut down all its churches. You still have Baptist churches, Catholic churches.
0: No, but that's not the point. If you ever saw America say, we're at war with Muslims in Iran, therefore every Muslim mosque must be shut down in America. You will never hear me suggest that, nor do I think any American who believes in the Constitution. And I keep hearing that, well, Ukraine's just like us, except they sometimes shut down the press, they sometimes shut down churches, they don't have elections. Yeah, except for that, they're just like us.
10: Yeah, no, I understand that. I mean, that's definitely something that grates against us on a level, you know, of being American.
0: Well, they're effectively a dictatorship, are they not?
10: Orthodox churches that were controlled by. No, because once the war is over, there will be elections.
0: When will that be?
10: In other words, we've been
0: 7 years since the last elections in Ukraine. Churches have been shut down. Elements of the press have been shut down, but we should support Ukraine because they believe in the same values we do, except for shutting down churches, shutting down the press, and not holding free elections for 7 years.
10: Yes, but they can't by constitution.
0: I have not seen the Ukrainian Supreme Court ruling. Okay, go ahead.
10: If you do a look on it, you'll find it. As far as the press goes, that I'm not too familiar with. I mean, I read stuff from Kiev Independent, and RBC Ukraine. Those are all independent journalism outlets that are also printed in English language. So,
0: Yeah.
10: So,
0: and tell me this. What part of... Go ahead.
10: Yeah.
0: Go ahead.
10: No, go ahead. What part of
0: American national security requires us to continue sending tens or hundreds of billions of dollars into Ukraine?
10: Yeah, well, that's something different that we can debate too.
0: It's very important
10: I was calling more of the point of information.
0: As far as I'm concerned, I agree with President Trump. Zelensky is using the excuse of the war, saying, can't hold elections right now. We're in a war. Now, what do you suppose the reaction would be? I know there are a bunch of crazies on the left who say, you see, Donald Trump's going to claim that because of the war in Iran, we can't hold elections. They're crazy. They say that. But did America shut down elections during the Civil War? We did not. Did America shut down elections during World War I? We did not. Did we shut down elections during World War II? We did not. Why should Ukraine?
10: No, I do agree that in that way, but in Ukrainian, it's in the Constitution. It's in their Constitution, and also
0: that as long as the president declares
10: right
0: a state of emergency,
10: on their property.
0: Could Zelensky end the state of emergency anytime he likes? Do you think they still need to be in state of emergency?
10: I would, yeah. I mean, if you're getting hit by missiles every night, I would say you're.
0: So Lincoln should have shut down the elections
10: on your property.
0: Right?
10: Is it in our Constitution that he could do that?
0: It's not about that. He could have said, look, we're in the middle of a civil war. Washington, D.C. is under threat. We're not going to hold elections. I don't think Americans would have tolerated, nor should they. But I appreciate a good naysayer. Nico, thanks very much. Hey, do you really want another summer like last summer where you barely slept because you were too hot all day long or all night long? People blame the summertime heat for their bad sleep when really it might be their mattress trapping the heat. And if you already sleep too hot like I do, summer only makes it worse. 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
11: 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It truly is that easy. And in a market that has dramatically slowed, we are buying more houses than ever. Pick up the phone.

0: night in a row, says the U.S. military, adding that tonight's attacks are over, asking Congress for $87 million more for the war, saying it so far cost over $37 billion. Defense Secretary Pete Hegseth at a Senate Appropriations Committee hearing today.
1: Despite the surging cost of the conflict, General Dan Kane, the chairman of the Joint Chiefs of Staff, struggled to answer whether Iran will have the ability to toll the Strait of Hormuz if the United States leaves the region. Senator John Kennedy.
2: Will they toll the strait?
3: Sir, that's a hypothetical question, and I don't know the answer to that.
2: Oh, it's not hypothetical.
1: Pressed by Kennedy, Hegseth told lawmakers that the most likely outcome would be Iran exerting control over the Strait of Hormuz and charging tolls. Peter Haralambos, ABC News.
0: A major flash flooding event in central West Virginia right now. In central Upshur County, the town of Buckhannon and surrounding areas, National Weather Service has received reports of stranded motorists and swift water rescues. Millions along the Gulf Coast prepping for the second named storm of the hurricane season. ABC's Rhiannon Alley.
4: Tropical Storm Bertha is gaining strength and making a run west along the Gulf Coast. Outer bands bringing high waves and winds to Panama City Beach, Florida.
0: The forecast is for Bertha to head for New Orleans and then Houston. Health Secretary Robert F. Kennedy was pressed on criticism of the Trump administration's response to the stomach bug parasite outbreak linked to iceberg lettuce from Mexico that's grown to at least 1,600 cases in five states.
5: We do have the outbreak under control. We have done extensive forensics, epidemiological forensics, and we've identified the source of the outbreak. We and the companies that have been involved have implemented a recall.
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0: In the Oval Office, President Trump defended his new round of tariffs on certain Canadian goods.
7: In all fairness to them, they need us to survive. Without us, there's no way they can survive. But they've been very, very tough over a period of the last 50 years, actually.
0: Canada's canceled a joint ceremony Friday celebrating the opening of the Gordie Howe International Bridge connecting Detroit and Windsor. A Bronx man facing charges of criminal mischief and misdemeanor criminal trespass for allegedly driving into the gate of an East Hampton home owned by Beyonce and Jay-Z. 63-year-old Kenneth Jonathan Webster entered a not guilty plea. Samsung getting into the credit card business.
8: The Galaxy Card is Samsung's first foray into the credit card business and is being touted as a way to earn up to 5% cash back on new Samsung tech products. There's also rewards for certain streaming services. The Black Metal Card is part of the Visa network and is being issued by Barclays Bank. There's also a virtual version which can be loaded into your digital wallet. Apple announced a similar credit card back in 2019. Earlier this year, that company announced Chase will become the issuer of that card. Mike Dubusky, ABC News.
0: United Airlines says bad weather forced a flight that was headed for Phoenix to divert to Luke Air Force Base in Maricopa County. United arranged buses to take the 154 passengers to Phoenix. Chuck Sievertson, ABC News.
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3: Hi, it's Chris Crocker in the 4 News Now First Alert Weather Center. Still battling that wildfire smoke this evening, otherwise partly cloudy skies. Overnight lows getting down in the mid to upper 60s, well above average. It's going to be hot tomorrow, a heat advisory in effect with hazy sunshine.
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4: Casting from the underground command post, deep in the bowels of a hidden bunker, somewhere under the brick and steel of a nondescript building, we've once again made contact with our leader, Mark Levin.

0: number, 877-381-3811, 877-381-3811. Welcome, America. Welcome, America. Daniel Ortega in Nicaragua is a communist. His wife is a communist, and the duo run Nicaragua with an iron fist, as communists do. Ortega was elected in the 1980s and then defeated, in part due to the great Ronald Reagan, who helped push him out and supported the freedom fighters. But he's held on to power now for about 20 years. And, of course, elections in communist countries are phony anyway, just as they're phony in some of the Islamist countries like Turkey and Pakistan. But Ortega has boldly announced no more elections. Now, he's a communist, as I said. No more elections, he says. You know, if the Marxist Islamists, and yes, the Democrat Party get their way, elections will be nothing but a foregone conclusion in our country. A Potemkin exercise in phony democracy, as they destroy the electoral processes established in our Constitution and further alter our immigration system as well as electoral procedures in the states. You think that's overstating it, Mr. Producer? Isn't that why they're doing these things? I don't think there's any question about it. I don't think there's any question about it at all. In addition, ladies and gentlemen, I started a discussion yesterday that I want to continue today, and I will continue on my Fox program, and I expect the backbencher plagiarists to regurgitate it if they're smart. If they're not smart, they won't. That's this phrase, working people. Working people. Now, working people, we all identify, don't we, as working people? Those of us who actually work every day. Working people. But the Democrats, that is, the Marxist communists and the Islamists, they use it. They use it in a way where they literally attempt to hijack the phrase, and they want everybody to believe that they are for working people. And so they repeat it time and time and time again. We're about working people, what to do for working people, what to provide working people. And as I thought through it last night and shared with you, and I'm thinking through it now and want to share it with you again, communism is all about working people, killing them, enslaving them, and brutalizing them. It has always amazed me how the communists talk up the working people. Those 60 million people Mao slaughtered and starved to death, they were working people. Those concentration camps Xi has set up in communist China with millions of people, those are working people in those concentration camps. Those 30 to 40 million people Stalin murdered and starved to death, they were working people too. The millions of people in North Korea in concentration camps as well as murdered and starved to death, more working people. Cuba is populated with millions of enslaved working people, and so forth and so on. You see, for the communists, the working people are key. They're there to serve the state. They're there to serve the centralized masterminds, the power structure. Only in free societies, and especially in this one, in America, are quote-unquote working people the heart and soul of the society of freedom, of independence, of innovation, of productivity, of wealth creation, of prosperity. We're in a society that truly respects the working people, that believes in the working people, that the working people are the backbone of our society, not the backbone of our government, not the backbone of political parties, the backbone of our society. We are the sovereign, each one of you as individuals. An individual human being, you are a sovereign. Collectively, we are the sovereign. Communism doesn't view the working people as the sovereign. They don't view the working people as the sovereign at all. The working people need to be manipulated. They need to be redefined, reeducated. Anybody who steps out of line needs to be eliminated, shamed, pushed out of the way. They don't really mean working people. They mean enslaved people. The people are to be slaves to the state. The people are to be slaves to the masterminds. The people are to be slaves to an ideology that cannot work and never does work, wherever it's tried and whenever it's tried. When you have people, very stupid people like John Stewart, or Hassan Piker, or Bernie Sanders, tell you that there are people that don't have enough to eat, people who do not have enough clothes, people who do not have enough homes. The fact of the matter is, we have more people who have enough food, more people have enough clothing, more people have enough homes than any society on the face of the earth. It is not perfect, because human beings are not perfect. So institutions cannot and will never be perfect. But there are institutions that are more perfect than other institutions. If you live in a slave state, that is where working people are effectively enslaved and work for the state, and have to work for the state in order to be fed, have to work for the state in order to have clothing and housing and so forth, you have no opportunity. You have no opportunity for betterment, none whatsoever. They call it a classless society. Of course it's classless. It's a dehumanized society. So there aren't people who are more successful than others. There aren't people who, based on merit and hard work, have achieved more than others. There aren't people willing to take risks unless they're willing to be killed summarily. The whole human factor is taken out of the ideology when we're talking about communism. So people don't have clothing or food or housing for a variety of reasons. It's not uniquely and exclusively the system. It might be a person, him or herself, who has decided to follow a course that is a bad course of action for them, for their families, and so forth and so on. And in America, the freest of the free societies, at least up to now, there are always adjustments being made. There's always changes being made. There's always reforms being made, even without the government dictating them. Why? Because if some guy in his garage, or some guy in his kitchen, or some guy working on a car, and gals too, obviously, comes up with a better idea, a niche idea, we might call it reform, we might call it improvement. They're motivated not simply because they're free, which is important, and they're free to think for themselves, they're free to try and fail, but because maybe they want to become famous, maybe they want to become successful and wealthy. Whatever the reason is, it doesn't matter. But that person in a communist regime is a threat. Thinking for him or herself, acting on his or her own motivations. This is why they classify us as groups. And from the communist perspective, we can never get out of the group. If you're rich, that's it. And you're bad, and you need to be addressed. That is taken down. If you're poor, that's it. It doesn't matter why you're poor. It's the system that we will blame. And therefore, the system needs to be taken down. No individual responsibility because there's no individual merit. Again, they don't care about working people. They are dehumanizing working people. They are dehumanizing the massive middle class in the United States of America, which is the backbone of this society, the backbone of our culture, and the backbone of our economic system. If you all decided not to work tomorrow, we'd go broke. The country would collapse. But there's enough of us, still probably most of us, who think as individuals, right? And we make the system work. So communism is about working people, killing them, enslaving them, brutalizing them, controlling them. It is the most effective ideology ever imposed on human beings. It is an ideology that does not comprehend human nature and yet seeks to destroy it. For some non-defined general good. And that's why people who've accomplished nothing, people who've experienced almost nothing, that's why those people can run regimes that are communist regimes. Because you need absolutely no knowledge, absolutely no experience. You just need an ideology backed up by an iron fist. I'll be right back.
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0: Affordability, they say. Where in the world is there a communist regime where there's affordability? Show me one. And by affordability, I mean not just the ability to afford electricity and gasoline and housing and clothing and food and a car and all the magnificent things that we have in our country beyond that which is available for our sustenance, well beyond that. But by affordability, I mean availability. Availability. In this nation, we have availability and we have affordability. Now, there's some things you may want that you actually have to work for and you have to actually save for. It's not a matter of affordability. It's a matter of personal responsibility. There's not another country on the face of the earth that has the variety of foods and drinks at the prices we have them. Not another one. And so if there's a little spike in the price of a gallon of gasoline, well, we kind of freak out, don't we? You want to get a sense for what it's like to live in a soft tyranny, as Alexis de Tocqueville would call it in Democracy in America, leading to a hard tyranny? Look at the Northeast. Look at California. Look at the price of gasoline, the massive sales taxes. Look at the price of electricity, the highest in the country. Why? You would think the people in New England and the North generally would want governors and legislatures that would bring the prices down, that would allow for more electrical lines, that would allow for a bigger grid, that would allow for more pipelines to provide oil and natural gas. Because it could be really, really cold in the wintertime, and yet that's not how they vote. That may be how you vote, but it's not how a majority vote in these blue states or purple states. They vote in almost an economic suicidal fashion. They vote to drive up the cost and reduce the availability of these necessities. Because they actually believe you can have something for nothing. They actually believe that electricity and gasoline and oil must come from the tooth fairy, I guess. And they have easy targets when they don't. They blame the very companies that are denied the permits to drill for oil, to build pipelines, to build more infrastructure, to carry electricity to our homes and so forth and so on. And they've been taught to think that way. They've been taught to believe that way in our colleges and universities, by our media, and by the left. If there's a price out there that's too high, it's the fault of the actual provider, not the government. Not the government. If there aren't enough doctors in our system, that's apparently the fault of the doctors in the hospitals, and yet it's not. Did you know that the federal government determines how many medical students will graduate each year? Did you know that, Rich? You learned it from me, what, 5-8 years ago? The federal government determines how many doctors there will be. State governments determine how many hospitals will be. There's no free market system involved in this. And, of course, the FDA determines whether life-saving drugs will hit the market or not. And it costs pharmaceutical companies tens of billions of dollars to develop one drug over the course of 20 years. Well, who's responsible for that? I'll be right back. For nearly 3,000 years, Homer's epic poem, The Odyssey, has shaped the literary and moral imagination of the West. 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
5: 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It appears by its own numbers, the U.S. government seems insolvent. It's reported that the Treasury shows about $6 trillion in assets and over $47 trillion in liabilities. 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
1: So here's Ortega via Reuters, Nicaragua's long-serving president, Daniel Ortega. You notice these guys never leave voluntarily. They die in office. Said the Central American country will no longer hold elections, eliminating the possibility of an electoral challenge when his term ends next year, and further entrenching the rule he shares with his wife, Rosario Murillo. Now, keep in mind, when you look at North Korea, the founder of North Korea was a Stalinist. He handed the country over to his son when he died, like in his will. And then when his son died, he handed the country over to his second son. That would be the founder's grandson, like he was in the estate. He was in the will. Ortega, who has continuously held power since 2007, following an earlier presidential term in the 1980s, said the move will close off any path to the opposition, although he did not provide details about carrying out the ban. Quote, there won't be any more elections here for them to try to seize the government and seize power. Elections are not about seizing the government or seizing power, are they? They're about the people making a determination, but not in Nicaragua. Ortega said this in a speech on Sunday evening to commemorate the 1979 Sandinista Revolution, which Ortega helped overthrow the U.S.-backed Somoza dictatorship. Now, Reagan said enough of that, and of course he funded the freedom fighters in Nicaragua and overthrew the Sandinistas. But he leaves office, and then, of course, the Sandinistas are back. The days when parties backed by the Yankees, the United States, he says, and the Somoza Arias would return to power are over. Never again. So they always have to have a boogeyman. We're not involved at all in their elections. And then you can hear the same kind of talk from a Bernie Sanders and an AOC and anybody that's with the Democratic Socialists of America, a.k.a. American Communists, American Marxists. Same thing. The billionaires, we get the billionaires. When Mao kicked 60 million people, slaughtered 60 million people, killed them, it was not about the billionaires, was it? In Cuba, which is basically a concentration camp, it's not about the billionaires, is it? In North Korea, where people are starving to death and they're in internment camps, that's not about the billionaires, is it? Communist China, not about the billionaires, is it? No, it's not. And in New York City today, it's not about the billionaires either. It's about controlling the population. In fact, it's about changing the population. Changing it. And the emphasis is on the people who are like sheep. They need to go on the public dole. They need to demand more from the government. They need to become reliant on the city government. And those who speak out, and those who are entrepreneurs, and those who are small business people, and those who say no, they're the problem, don't you know? They're the fascists. U.S. Secretary of State Marco Rubio said in a statement Tuesday that Ortega's decision to no longer hold elections lays bare their true authoritarian nature. Well, that's for sure. And that the Nicaraguan people have the right to choose their own leaders through democratic elections. The Trump administration has described the Ortega government as a dictatorship. That's funny. They have to say the Trump administration described it as a dictatorship. Is it not a dictatorship? And imposed sanctions on more than 2,350 Nicaraguan officials and their relatives. See, there's a class structure, not in the United States, where people can be rich and poor and then poor and then rich, powerful and then not powerful and so forth and so on, where there are elections that change governments and change parties all the time, but not so in communist regimes. Not so in communist regime. That's where the autocrats are. And yet they use the language, don't they? They use the language to describe that which they are, but they point the finger at their opponents. That's what Bernie Sanders is expert at. Nicaragua's last election in 2021 was widely disputed after Ortega detained opponents of business leaders and criminalized dissent. You know who else does that, America? Erdogan in Turkey. Erdogan in Turkey. No. No F-35s for Erdogan in Turkey or anything else for that matter, as far as I'm concerned. Last year, Ortega further consolidated his power through a series of constitutional reforms. Oh, constitutional reforms, you see. Of the sort the Democrat Party and their Marxist-Islamist access is encouraging. Constitutional reforms. We eliminate the United States Senate. If we can't eliminate it, we add four more Democrats by adding a city, D.C., and a territory, Puerto Rico. That's right. We eliminate real elections by eliminating the Electoral College, so we have direct elections where the blue cities and states control the outcomes. It's not a real election. That's not really democracy, is it, America? That's not the consent of the governed, unless you're in those 12 states. Forget about the other 38 states. The Democrats have a million ideas. Oh, yeah. A million ideas. And they call it all democracy. The communists call everything democracy. They call it reform as well. They're there to reform the system. The system is corrupt. We're going to take it over. We're going to rejigger it. We're going to make all these fantastic changes for the working people. The UN Human Rights Council has accused Ortega and Murillo's government, that's his wife, of transforming the country into an authoritarian state and systematically violating human rights. Imagine that. Comes with the territory, doesn't it? In 2018, Ortega responded in widespread anti-government protests with a crackdown, in which more than 300 people were killed. Imagine that. Analysts and opposition politicians in exile said the declaration put into focus the reality of two-person rule under the Ortegas while revealing the couple's fear of an opposition movement taking root. Well, that's why they have a police state. Ortega and Murillo are evidently afraid at the idea that the slightest political opening could create the conditions of dissent to manifest and threaten their grip on power. Now, if this sounds like the Islamist regime in Iran, you're right. But the Islamist regime in Iran goes one step further. Those people are prepared to die for the cause, as long as we die also. The country of Nicaragua is transformed into a full-fledged, family-run dictatorship. Felix Maradiaga, a presidential hopeful for the opposition. Imagine how brave these people are. Who was jailed in Nicaragua from 2021 to 2023 before being expelled to the U.S., said he saw Ortega's comments less as a show of force than as a confession of fear. Okay, well, all the words are important and all the comments are important, but there he is. And who's going to stop him? Nobody. Nobody. Nobody's going to stop him. Now, I have to say, when Reagan was president, he pushed a lot of these communists out of Central and South America. And I think the president is of this mind, too, once he takes care of Iran. But the issue with Iran, to me, let me be blunt with you. We've got sort of an on-again, off-again war. And that does not lead to victory, ultimately. An on-again, off-again war. You know what leads to victory? Victory. And I'm tired of people saying this regime can't be defeated because it's an ideology. All regimes are based on an ideology. All of them. Whether they're communist or fascist or Islamist, they're all built on an ideology. The Soviet Union collapsed. We were told over and over again, containment. Mutual assured destruction. They can't be defeated. Until one man said, no more with this detente. No more with this defeatism. The Soviet Union can be defeated. And we can do it without sending in ground troops. And he did it. Reagan. And I'm here to tell you the Iranian regime can be defeated. But we have to be willing to embrace all of the potential resources and tools that are out there. Number one, the Iranian people must be armed. I know I sound like a broken record, but sometimes broken records are necessary. They can be trained, they can be armed, they can be supported with air support, with satellite monitoring of the enemy, and so forth and so on. It can be done. If we have a CIA with the willpower to do it, and hopefully a director who's willing to do it, it absolutely can be done. Taking down the Soviet Union was much more complicated and difficult than taking down this Iranian regime. Number two, if we're serious about defeating the regime, victory, we must ignore what the Arab countries are telling us and what Turkey is telling us, and stop sidelining the third most powerful air force on the face of the earth, and one of the greatest intelligence services on the face of the earth, and that would be the Israeli Mossad and Air Force and their IDF. They're in the neighborhood. Their cities have been hit. They are threatened all the time. But they, like the Iranian people, are poised and motivated to defeat the Iranian regime. You know, people talk about our helping Israel over these decades. Let me tell you something. Nobody has helped these Arab countries more than the United States. Most of the bases we have in the Middle East, they're not in Israel. They're in one Arab country after the other, aren't they? And we have men and women who are positioned in these various Arab countries on these various bases. We have defended the Arab countries against threats from Russia, against threats now from China, and now threats from Iran. These monarchies and these dictatorships shouldn't be dictating to us how and when and how we defeat the Iranian regime. Nor should Turkey, which is led by a nationalist socialist Islamist, a grave threat to us and his own people. I'll be right back.
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4: 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It appears by its own numbers, the U.S. government seems insolvent. It's reported that the Treasury shows about $6 trillion in assets and over $47 trillion in liabilities. 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

0: Welcome back, America. I'm always keen on gold, which is why I talk to you about it. You know, there are sponsors out there who come to us and we have to turn them down because they don't believe in the subject matter or the service or the product. I have always believed in gold, and those of you who have listened to me for a couple of decades or more and have invested in gold, at least diversified with gold, have done very, very well. So I want you to listen to me, folks. Gold entered 2026 after a historic year. 53 new all-time highs, record annual demand, and an average price up 44% year over year. Then it pushed past $5,500 in January. I believe it's poised right now that trajectory is still there. But the trajectory is never straight up. It's a zigzag. And so when it zags and it's flat for a few weeks or a few months, that's the time to jump in. That's when I jump in. Okay? I'm just being perfectly straightforward with you. And many Wall Street analysts are telling clients that this is the window before gold pushes back toward new highs. Meanwhile, silver's on track for a sixth straight year of structural supply deficit. Now, what does that mean? Silver is used in many industrial applications, for solar, for electric vehicles, for electronics, on assembly lines, in automobiles, other types of automobiles. So that is still pulling heavily on the market. 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Now, ladies and gentlemen, I'm spending a lot of time, and I'm going to spend more time over the course of the next weeks and months, talking about communism, Islamism, woke Reich neo-fascism, because like never before in our lifetimes, this is a serious threat. These ideologies, the first two, are not taking over the Democrat Party. It's taken over some Democrat parties in our cities, in our communities, and some states. It's not theoretical. It's reality. And the woke right neo-fascists, some of them have secreted themselves into our government, into NGOs, into think tanks in and around Washington, D.C. They're making alliance, ideological alliance, with the Marxist Islamists. They hate America. They trash America. They trash our past. And I noticed they trash our great conservatives. Milton Friedman, Thomas Sowell, William Buckley, Barry Goldwater, Ronald Reagan, they tell us, just like the Marxists tell us, the world begins today. These people were failures. We can't win on this stuff anymore. Ladies and gentlemen, the day we can't win on the Constitution and the Declaration and our history and our founders, the day we can't win on capitalism, which is called commerce for the rest of us, which wasn't invented by anybody, it's a practice that came into existence without any ideology attached to it, is the day we lose our country and the West dies. Do not believe the demagogues and the propaganda that they're peddling. What is a podcaster? 99.9% of podcasters are losers, are druggies, are people who've had criminal issues, are perverts. Not all of them. 99% of them are that or something else. Inexperienced, unknowledgeable, uninformed, but they know how to drop the F.
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7: From ABC News, I'm Chuck Sievertson. An 11th straight night of air attacks against Iran.

0: making these types of investments could outpace us.
1: 911 calls released revealing the scope of a family drowning tragedy in Ohio. Two children watching as their parents die. Five people dead trying to save a struggling swimmer. ABC's Trevor Ault.
2: Police say Sunday evening a group was fishing in the Scioto River just north of Columbus when one of the adults dove into that river and started to struggle. Two children left on shore, both under 10 years old. They saw that heartbreaking struggle as their mother and father jumped in to help.
1: Tropical storm Bertha strengthened in the Gulf of Mexico today, but was expected to weaken as it heads for the Gulf Coast, hitting the Florida Panhandle to Louisiana to Houston. ABC's Victor Akendo in New Orleans.
3: Coastal flooding is possible, as well as 1 to 4 feet of storm surge. We saw residents getting ready. We stopped by a sandbag location. People here have been through their share of storms.
4: And the city right now urging residents to get their preparations done today.
1: Major flash flooding is reported in central West Virginia. The National Weather Service says it's in central Upshur County, town of Buckhannon, and surrounding areas. 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
1: Need some medication for Max? CVS rolling out a new feature that'll help owners get their paws on pet prescription medication.
6: The procedure will be the same way as humans get your medicine. Your vet will either give you a paper prescription that you can bring to the store, or they can call it in, and then you just pick it up. And just like that, your pets have the medications they need. And just like with people, medications can be refilled automatically, and some can even be delivered right to your door.
1: ABC's Rhiannon Alley. The State Department sent a cargo plane filled with food and hygiene kits to Cuba. The administration says the items will be distributed directly to the Cuban people by Catholic groups bypassing the government. A federal appeals court has cleared the way for the Justice Department to release tapes of former President Biden.
7: Biden first sued the Department of Justice in May to try to block the release of the recordings and transcripts from the making of his 2017 memoir. But a divided three-judge panel from the D.C. Circuit Court of Appeals ruled on Tuesday that there was substantial public interest in releasing the materials. Republicans in Congress and the Conservative Heritage Foundation demanded the records be released after former special counsel Robert Hur obtained the recordings while investigating Biden's alleged mishandling of classified documents. Peter Harvalambus, ABC News.
1: A sign that summer is winding down. Some NFL training camps open tomorrow, including the Carolina Panthers and the Arizona Cardinals. The reigning Super Bowl champion Seattle Seahawks open camp on Friday. Chuck Sievertson, ABC News.
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1: 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He's here. 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
2: 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Our number, 877-381-3811, 877-381-3811. It looks like Grant Plattner's replacement in Maine may have a lot of problems. Our friends at Town Hall, Jeff Charles, points this out. The Democrats' new Senate candidate in Maine isn't much better than his predecessor, Grant Plattner, who dropped out of the race after the party couldn't continue pretending it was anything other than a total scumbag. Former Maine Senate President Troy Jackson is poised to become the new nominee after edging out his opponents in a special selection process to replace Plattner. The candidate effectively locked up the nomination over the weekend by sweeping county delegate elections. American Prospect reported that he won a majority of the vote in a whopping 15 out of 16 counties and took over 90% of the delegates overall. But like Plattner, Jackson has some problems. In September 2019, Jackson and his wife purchased a home in Augusta, Maine, for $216,000 using a FHA, Federal Housing Administration, mortgage. They required the borrower to occupy the property as a principal residence for at least a year. However, the candidate admitted that he did not fulfill this requirement. This is called fraud, ladies and gentlemen. This is unfortunate, but I never really read the forms, he told the Portland Press Herald. He noted that he paid his mortgage broker a lot of money and that he filled out the forms and me and my wife signed them. Well, you sign them under the penalty of perjury. Not surprising Jackson would use that excuse, given that deflecting blame is to politicians what mustard is to a hot dog. Jackson's broker, however, told a different story. Quote, I mean, he's a senator. You'd think he would read forms and understand them, he told the Maine Wire. The candidate later sold the home in December 2021 for $323,000, a pretty good profit, wouldn't you say? Yeah, I'd say so. Republican lawmakers filed ethics complaints against Jackson, but the Maine Ethics Commission said it lacked jurisdiction over potential federal occupancy fraud. No criminal charges were filed, and I'm pretty sure I don't have to explain why. No, that's right, because it was a Democrat regime. What's interesting about Jackson is that he has not done an about-face on several policy positions. He voted against legalizing same-sex marriage in 2009 and espoused more restrictive views on abortion. He later reversed both positions, and yet nobody's holding him to account. Nobody's questioning him. He reversed on major positions. He's a typical far-left type, advocating for Medicare for all, slamming immigration and customs enforcement operations across the country. Ay, ay, ay. Ay, ay, ay. Crazy. And yet, not unusual for these lefties, is it? No, it's not. They're all kind of creepy. You want to know the truth? Well, they're all kind of creepy. And now we have this Abdul El-Sayed in Michigan. Look at all these candidates running, how sick they are. The New York Post points out, this Abdul El-Sayed is set to attend a campaign fundraiser co-hosted by a lawyer who was also once honored her grandfather. She honored her grandfather who fought for the Nazis in Nazi Germany. She honored the grandfather. It's not like she said, oh boy, I want to keep my distance. No, she honored the grandfather. Kelly Newman, a prominent local lawyer and Democratic fundraiser, is co-hosting the event to pad El-Sayed's campaign coffers in the home stretch of his primary race and the showdown against Democratic Michigan U.S. Representative Haley Stevens for their party's Senate nod. Newman previously faced a firestorm on Veterans Day in 2024 when she honored her grandfather's military service. The problem was it was service for the Nazis. He escaped to Brazil with my father after Germany lost in World War II and then made their way to Detroit, where they spoke no English, and worked their way up to provide a stable life for their family. Well, they should have been arrested, don't you think, and deported. Newman hailed her grandpa's one of my best friends and one of the first people in my life who accepted me as gay when I was nervous and scared. Michigan lawyer argued that her grandfather was proof that people can change and love indeed can win. Excuse me, your grandfather was a Nazi. He fought for the Nazis. After facing backlash, Newman deleted that post. Earlier this year, Newman issued a public apology for the post and blamed the Stevens campaign operation for digging it up. Well, for digging it up? Seriously? You're the one who posted it. She also disputed the characterization of her grandfather being a Nazi soldier, seemingly alluding to the reporting that he was in the German Wehrmacht. Well, that's a Nazi soldier. I wonder if he had a tattoo. Many experts, as well as the Holocaust Memorial Museum, have disputed the notion that German soldiers didn't fight for the Nazi regime. Of course they did. It's incredible. Let's see here. As the commercials take over my page, I do hate that. When these commercials take over my page, Mr. Producer, I never buy the product that interferes with what I'm trying to read. You know, even the quiet of my own home. You're the same way? But a campaign rep told the Jewish Insider the host in question has hosted or donated to several Democratic senators, congresspeople, statewide elected officials, and candidates, including Abdul's opponent, Congresswoman Stevens. All of us, including the host, condemn Nazi ideology. But she embraced her grandfather. Now, maybe you do that quietly, right? Because you're embarrassed. You know, maybe you do that quietly. But this guy, Abdul, he takes in an awful lot of nut jobs. He's got a lot of baggage he's carrying. And he's hoping that'll help him, believe it or not. He believes that'll actually help him. Let's keep going. State Department identifies Democratic Socialists of America as willing vectors of Cuban influence in the United States, reports John Solomon at the great Just the News. State Department detailed travel by Democratic Socialists to Cuba. You've heard this in part. The party's entanglement with Cuba-backed groups in the United States and ideological affinity for the Cuban regime in a report released on Monday. The State Department warned that the Democratic Socialists of America serve as a willing vector of Cuban communist influence in the U.S., bolstered by a network of organizations tied to Cuban intelligence. In a new report released yesterday detailing Cuba's decades-long effort to make the revolution in the United States, quote-unquote, the State Department highlights the DSA's deep connections to organizations connected to Cuban intelligence, including at least one sanctioned by the U.S. government. And these connections include the organization's public membership in the National Network of Cuba, which is linked to the sanctioned Cuban Institute of Friendship with the Peoples. That's delegations to Cuba and the establishment of formal channels of communication with the Cuban government. The State Department report also noted that the DSA's entanglement with a broader network of American activist organizations, with the State Department argues Cuba can activate for targeted protests in the event the island nation is threatened. The DSA, they quote, has built a national infrastructure dedicated to moving extreme left politics from the margins into the mainstream, and with it, a deep and abiding devotion to the Cuban regime, the State Department wrote. I haven't heard this on a single television program. Have you, Rich? Not one. It doesn't seem to matter to the press anymore. It doesn't seem to matter to the press anymore. The DSA did not respond to a request for comment from Just the News. The DSA is filled with these barely pubescent pukes who will not come on this program so I can confront them. The DSA catapulted to the center of national attention in recent years, as you know. And earlier this summer, Mamdani successfully backed several of their candidates. And parallel to the growth of its domestic political footprint, the DSA has markedly deepened its alignment with the Cuban regime, according to evidence compiled by the State Department. In 2019, the DSA, just think of communists when you hear the DSA. The communists made a decision to formally join the National Network on Cuba, a U.S.-based umbrella organization for leftist activist groups, including Code Pink, Communist Party USA, the Socialist Workers Party. Every year, the NNOC works with the ICAP to send a U.S. delegation to the International May Day Brigade in Cuba. In June, the State Department sanctioned the ICAP for, quote, being a political subdivision, agency, or instrumentality of Cuba. They said the ICAP is a Cuban organization founded by Fidel Castro in 1960 that supports Cuban intelligence and counterintelligence activism right here in America. And following its 2019 decision to join the NNOC, the Democrat Socialists of America has elevated Havana to the forefront of the foreign policy agenda. This is a rancid, toxic entity, this DSA. You see these little punks on TV?
3: Oh, yes, we should get rid of the Senate. Yes, we should. And the Supreme Court. We should get rid of the president, too. Oh, yay.
2: These are all interlopers who seek the destruction of the United States in coordination with their Islamist comrades. And they work together. Piker, AOC, the Islamists with the communists. And they're under the umbrella of the Democrat Party, where there's some resistance taking place. Some. Not enough. I'll be right back.
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4: 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It appears by its own numbers, the U.S. government seems insolvent. 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
0: There she goes.

0: I really am. All right, we better phase it down. People, what are you doing? I'm doing what I like to do. I pick these songs. Mr. Producer, do I pick these songs or not? I pick these songs. Now, if they're really weird, Mr. Producer, are you sure about that? But this is my favorite, because Aretha's one of the best. Whitney Houston, another one. But I told you folks years ago, I'm a Motown guy. That's what I am. Not just Motown, but I love Motown. But I love this even more. This is, to me, sort of like church music, but sort of a mix of hip-hop and church. I can't really explain it, you know, but I really do love it. Speaks for me. Speaks for me. Also, we keep going through the some of this very ugly stuff. I mean, the Democrat Party, ladies and gentlemen, is your enemy. It's your enemy. And people need to get used to this fact. Several prominent Democrats. Ready for this one? This is from Fox. Peter Panindo. And by the way, Fox Digital does great research. Great research. Several prominent Democrats were caught on camera participating in a progressive political video. That's what they call it, I guess. And it's a call. A call which began with one speaker comparing America to a Nazi regime ruled by dead-eye psychopaths and bloodthirsty imperialists. You think what I've been telling you over these last several years about this party, about these people, was overstating it? It was never overstating it. Never. I know exactly what we're dealing with here. And I've been banging the pots and pans. I've been raising my voice. Why do you raise your voice? Well, what the hell? If my voice isn't on the air anymore, you better worry a lot, quite frankly. Participants on the call, which was hosted by Progressive Victory in March, included Ro Khanna, the con man, whose name has been floated as a possible presidential contender, several Democratic Socialists of America endorsed candidates, Abdul al-Sayed, there he goes again, Cori Bush, that jackass from St. Louis, the Rizal, I can't even pronounce this woman's name, another one, Yabba Dabba, a spokesman for Khanna, I guess, has since disavowed the speaker's comments and said Khanna was not on the call at the time the remarks were made. Hey, look, the company you keep, pal. We know exactly who you are and what you are. So keep in mind now, the Democrats are calling us bloodthirsty imperialists, dead-eye psychopaths, and comparing us to the Nazi regime that we fought and destroyed. I'll be right back.
1: Your medication for enlarged prostate is working. That's what you tell yourself. You're up 3 times a night instead of 5. The urgency is manageable. The stream's not great, but it's fine. 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
10: 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It appears by its own numbers, the U.S. government seems insolvent. It's reported that the Treasury shows about $6 trillion in assets and over $47 trillion in liabilities. Add it all up, and it looks like the U.S. owes more than $130 trillion it doesn't have. 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
1: How many times have you heard the media, CNN, MS, lousy? Just the media. Where's your evidence for non-citizens voting, right, Mr. Producer? Where's your evidence? You can't give us one single case, can you? Really? Well, here's Fox News. Democrat New Jersey governor says thousands of non-citizens discovered in voting rolls. Governor Mikey Sherrill said fewer than 400 of those registered through software glitch voted in the past election. Can you imagine nationwide? Remember, they keep telling us this is the cleanest election in history. No, they didn't know their you-know-what from their you-know-what. New Jersey's governor announced this afternoon thousands of non-citizens were registered to vote in her state. Some cast ballots in past elections. She said that a serious software error in New Jersey's motor vehicle system led to the registration of roughly 6,600 people who indicated that they were not U.S. citizens between 2023 and 2024. That's a one-year period. Just a one-year period. Almost 3 years prior to my taking office, she said. The individuals answered no when asked on a keypad whether they were a U.S. citizen when applying for driver's licenses and ID cards, but through no fault of their own, the system registered them anyway. So they voted knowing they're illegal aliens, but that wasn't their fault. I see. She stressed that while the error occurred under the previous administration, headed by Democrat Phil Murphy, she ordered her administration's attorney to look into the matter and remove the illegally registered voters from the rolls. Here is the dark secret, ladies and gentlemen. Federal law requires the states to go through their voter rolls. I think it's once every 2 years or whatever it is. And some states refuse to do it. One of them that has refused to do it is New Jersey. California refuses to do it. These dark blue states refuse to clean their voter rolls. People have moved, but many of them are still on the voter rolls. People have died, but many of them are still on the voter rolls. Like here, illegal aliens are on the voter rolls. So when you hear the media say these are the cleanest elections in history, the Democrats say that can't possibly be true because they won't clean their voter rolls. And they won't clean them because they want fraud. They want people to vote who are not supposed to be voting. There's no other reason. Just like they insist on voting without IDs. That fool, Warner, the senator from Virginia, he goes on TV and he's called on it by John Carl. He says, now in our state, you know, we actually have voter ID. And John Carl says, no, I actually vote in Virginia. I actually don't have voter ID. Well, we can challenge it and we can do that. So they just lie. Excuse me. Rather than do the right thing, they just lie. The same message admitting that people in her state improperly voted, Sherrill then attacked President Donald Trump. Well, of course, because he had so much to do with it, right? For what she described as spreading lies about the legitimacy of American elections. Now, the audacity, the gall of this woman to start attacking Trump, who's been trying to fix the system, after she just confessed that in her state, in a simple one-year period, 6,600 people, illegal aliens had registered the vote, and 400 of them did. Now, 400 voting illegally is not earth-shattering, but 6,600, you know, registered the vote. That's pretty earth-shattering. That's a lot, and it can make a big difference in these close elections. An elected New Jersey official slammed Democrats for failing on the issue of election integrity. New Jersey Minority Leader John DeMeo of Hackettstown. This is another example of Democrats failing to secure elections. He's right about that. That's said by Joe Pernanaccio of Borton Montville. You have illegal aliens being given driver's licenses, really no precaution to tell whether or not they should be getting them. Sherrill said, oh, you know, it was a mistake, 6,600. They specifically said they didn't want to vote. they didn't have, they did not register. And in the meantime, 400 of them did vote and were registered, said, excuse my cynicism, but you know, this is the same administration through their sanctuary state policies and through their DMV policies that created this whole mess. So for them to say 6,600, I would not be surprised if it's exponentially bigger than that number. The Trump administration also weighed in. Democrats and the media allies have repeatedly said it's impossible for non-citizens to register to vote, let alone cast a ballot. Yet time and again, they've been proven wrong. As President Trump has said, there's nothing more important than the integrity of our elections, said Abigail Jackson. And this latest incident underscores the absolute necessity of the Save America Act. American voters deserve to have confidence that our elections are safe and secure. Why is this so controversial? Why is it so controversial? It isn't. The communists, the Islamists, they don't want fair elections. They want everybody to vote, even if they're not a citizen. Yes, that's right. Really preposterous. Every time Democrats say non-citizens is not an issue, voters learn about another case that proves otherwise. It's time to stop making excuses. Pass the Save America Act. In June, Fox News Digital exclusively reported that non-citizens were registered to vote in New Jersey over a period of years. Some of them voted in elections. Others were attempting to become naturalized as citizens, copped to being on the voter rolls, and said they were registered by mistake. In official letters viewed by Fox News Digital from Atlantic County Superintendent of Elections and Commissioner of Registration, Maureen Bugdon, certified that non-citizens came to her asking to be removed. To be removed. So you actually have some people asking to be removed because the state put them on the voter rolls. Now, who benefits from that in a Democrat state? Democrats. That's who benefits from that. Democrats. You know, Israel, our vital ally in the Middle East, is constantly under attack and facing unprecedented threats like never before. 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

0: Oh, yeah. 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
0: It's like half the commercial there. Mr. Producer, I believe that segment on CNN is fairly recent, is it not? Best as we know. I think it is fairly recent. All right. Everybody, it's time for a silent prayer. No, actually, it's pretty interesting if it is fairly recent. But even if it's not, we have the data analyst for CNN. We'll play this, and then I'll circle back talking about President Trump's rating in the Republican Party. Go.
2: 21st century own party approval rating, about at this point in the second term. We got Trump, we got Obama, we got Bush. Look, they're all fairly popular, but the one who is the most popular, and we have seen this time in and time out, no matter when you look, is Donald John Trump. He's the only one who's over 80%. 83% of Republicans still approve of the job that Donald Trump is doing as president. He still has that magic touch. We'll see if it carries over to South Carolina, but we've seen it in primaries this year, Senate primaries, and that's because he is still a very popular man, historically popular when it comes to his own party liking and approving of the job that he's doing.
0: That was in March, but I think it still applies. And he said, let's see what happens in South Carolina. And I think his endorsement will matter very, very much in South Carolina. But all that said, his support among Republicans is rock solid. And you heard what he also said, which is no matter when they measure it, any time of the year, his first term, whatever, it's very, very solid. And I get it. Now, for the communists out there, Elizabeth McDonald is really an excellent host and reporter for Fox Business. And she posts this news. The GAO, General Accounting Office, now says the United States government wasted $3 trillion. Listen to this. $3 trillion on overpayments. Complete fraud. $3 trillion on overpayments since 2003 out of programs like Medicaid, Medicare, Social Security, SNAP, and EITC, the VA, and more. The fraud is just shocking. That's about the size of France or Italy. She says, stunning that Democrats attack Doge and Elon Musk trying to stop colossal waste like this. It's stunning at a superficial level, but it's understandable at a deeper level. Number one, they don't care. This is power for them. Money is power. Taxation is power. Regulation is power. These programs for these politicians, these Democrats, is about power. Okay? What the DSA, Democrat Socialists of America, and Democrat Communists won't tell you is that the U.S. spends $7 trillion annually on socialist-style programs. That's where most of the overpayments come from. $3 trillion is not a rounding error. It's a governing error. That's not just waste. It's systematic government failure. The GAO says this has been a government-wide problem for years. Washington's biggest growth industry is fraud and overpayments. This is abuse of the U.S. taxpayer. So the big government socialists and the others never have to account for this. They never have to answer for this. They just accept this is going on. And, of course, the Democrats and that the Marxist socialists, they don't even question it. So if you have an Elon Musk and a Doge, they attack them for daring to raise it. Now, there are so many great arguments against these people, against their candidates, against their politics. We started off the program with some of them. This is another one. This is another one. How does this help working people? $3 trillion in fraud since 2003, says the General Accountability Office. How does that help working people? Those taxes come from working people. They come from you. And yet, what's the answer that the communists have? There are no answers. No answers at all. Because they want to expand it. Medicare for all. Can you imagine the fraud in Medicare for all? Those of you paying into Medicare, those of you who have paid into Medicare your entire working careers, can you imagine giving Medicare to illegal aliens? Can you imagine giving it to college students? Can you imagine just giving it away? What will happen at hospitals? Your inability to get emergency care? Your inability to see a doctor? This is the experience in Canada, in France, in England, wherever they have these government-run healthcare systems. We know they don't work. And they have to rely on our pharmaceutical companies and our inventiveness and our production for most of these cutting-edge drugs, if you can get them. If you can get them. Can you imagine relying on the government for life and death decisions like this? I'm quite serious. Medicare for all, it sounds so clever. And by the way, it would destroy Medicare too, because Medicare is also subsidized by private health insurance. Many of you have different parts of Medicare. You're paying insurance companies like Humana or whoever. That helps to subsidize the Medicare program, even though you've already paid taxes into it. If they nationalize Medicare, all that private insurance goes away. You won't have any of it. All those companies go out of business. All those people go out of business. There will be no more private options. There will be nothing. Nothing for you to rely on. 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Medicare for all. We've got to pierce through the propaganda and the sloganeering, America. We're for working people. No, you're not. You're for enslaving working people. We're for Medicare for all. You're for destroying Medicare. You're not for health care for the American citizen.
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11: From ABC News, I'm Chuck Severson. The House has passed a bill to fund the government through December 4th. Most Democrats voted against it because they say it wasn't negotiated in a bipartisan manner and funds ICE.
12: On this vote, the yeas are 220, nays 205. The bill is passed.
11: The government is set to run out of money at the end of September. The bill now goes to the Senate, where it needs 60 votes to pass. U.S. forces finished an 11th night of air attacks on Iran, says the U.S. military. A blockade is being enforced by Iranian-backed Houthi rebels at the Strait of Hormuz. This says the U.S. has its own blockade, says President Trump.
13: The blockade is up and fully, I mean, it's nobody gets through. Nobody gets through the blockade. It's like a steel wall.
11: There are nearly 3,000 flight cancellations, says FlightAware, as violent storms affect millions from Kentucky to the northeast. Tropical storm Bertha expected to skirt the Gulf Coast from Louisiana to Houston. ABC's Victor Akendo in New Orleans.
14: One woman we met loading up on sandbags for her house and her mother's.
15: You've been through it all at this point here. Do you feel like it's best to be prepared?
16: It's better to be prepared than not be prepared, because you never know what could happen. And if you're prepared, you're not going to be caught off guard.
14: Tina told us that during Hurricane Katrina, she had more than 10 feet of water in her home.
11: New Jersey Governor Mikey Sherrill says this glitch in the state's driver's license application system has been fixed.
17: Sherrill said roughly 6,600 people answered no when they were asked if they were U.S. citizens while applying for driver's licenses. But the system

0: answered no when they were asked if they were U.S. citizens while applying for driver's licenses. But the system incorrectly registered them to vote anyway. She said less than 400 of the non-citizens cast a ballot in elections before the glitch was noticed and fixed. The White House immediately seized on the news, saying the example adds to the reasons why lawmakers should pass the Save America Act, which would require proof of citizenship to register to vote.
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1: House Speaker Mike Johnson welcomes Sir Lindsay Hoyle, Speaker of the UK Parliament, to the U.S. Capitol to mark America's 250th. Both Johnson and Hoyle spoke about the special bond that's developed between the U.S. and U.K., and in his remarks, Speaker Hoyle emphasized the need for both nations to defend democracy.
3: In a very dark world in dangerous places, that peace is what we must strive for, but democracy must be our goal and our objective. So together we will deliver that.
1: In January, Johnson was the first U.S. speaker to address the U.K. Parliament. At least five people have now died from a Legionnaires outbreak in New York City. Reading robots in on the lesson plan.
4: Salamanca City Central School District has announced it spent nearly $60,000 on Sally, a humanoid robot that's designed to serve as a teaching assistant. Superintendent Dr. Mark Beeler says the robot will be part of an AI and robotics course designed by Apple co-founder Steve Wozniak.
5: We're starting extremely small with juniors and seniors, and Sally will act in many ways sort of as a tutor.
4: The district says robots will never replace teachers, staff members, or meaningful human interaction. Mike Dubusky, ABC News.
1: For the second time in a month, a private space mission blasted off to help extend the life of an old satellite several thousand miles up. Northrop Grumman's mission robotic vehicle will eventually attach a jetpack to an aging satellite. Chuck Sievertson, ABC News.
6: Lanny went to college and racked up huge debt.
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0: we'll be taking calls soon. 877-381-3811. The reports of B-1 bombers heading to the Middle East right now as I speak. Maybe that has something to do with what the president said today in the Oval Office, which is the following. Cut five, go.
1: Do you believe that Iran has moved nuclear centrifuges into Pickaxe Mountain? And when you say we're not done yet, what is left to finish?
2: Well, I think that they may have. We don't have it on record. All we do is read the fake news. You know, we see the news is so wrong so many times. So, you know, maybe this one they have right. But it's okay. It doesn't mean anything unless they have the material. You're talking about the centrifuges. Yeah, it doesn't mean anything unless they have the material. They don't have. We follow the material. That's where the action is. And we'll be hitting that area probably pretty soon. And there's not a thing they can do about it. You know, normally I wouldn't say that. If I thought they could do something about it, I would never say that. But we'll be hitting that area pretty soon and very heavily.
0: And here he is trying to defend this country, trying to take down these remaining sort of outposts of potential nuclear weapons. Centrifuges, I think, are being hidden there, according to the Israelis, published reports. And here we have Chris Van Hollen on CNN yesterday. This guy is an Islamist-supporting member of the United States Senate. An Islamist-supporting member of the United States Senate. His wife is apparently very aggressively in that mode as well. He has undermined our troops from day one. He's undermining our country in the middle of a war. And there was a time when, regardless of the state, regardless of the party, that when a senator conducted himself this way, it was a political death spiral. But now they have candidates running and so forth and so on. Things are very wrong. A lot of it has to do with immigration. A lot of it has to do with homegrown indoctrination in our colleges and universities and in our media. But here's his Van Hollen. Cut six, go.
3: There is no plan, John. And the thing about this senseless war is that there never has been a plan. And
0: they repeat themselves, and they try to brainwash the public with repetition and slow. There's no plan. Yes, there's a plan. It's being executed every day. It doesn't mean that the plan works perfectly. No plan does in a time of war. But there's a plan, it is being executed, and it would be helpful if we had people who actually supported it in the Democrat Party, but you basically have one in the Senate. In the House, maybe there's a handful, but that's it. Go ahead.
3: The president said the objective was one thing one day, he changed it to something else another day. And now we see more Americans killed, more Americans injured, more civilians killed.
0: You know what, ladies and gentlemen? Do they seem like they're really upset about Americans killed? I don't mean to be controversial, but do they seem like they are? Did they seem like they were when Biden had that disastrous pullout in Afghanistan? Did they? They seem very concerned about any of this when illegal aliens are murdering American citizens and raping young girls and so forth and so on. Do they seem to care? No, they don't seem to care at all, do they? No, for them it's just another argument. Go ahead.
3: This is closed again. It's widening, as you reported. The Houthis are talking about closing the strait that goes into the red.
0: You know, the problem is we don't have a reporter that pushes back and says, you know, Senator, by now, if you had your way, the Iranians literally would have a nuclear weapon. Then what would you do? And they'd have 10,000 ballistic missiles. Then what would you do? No pushback at all. That's why none of these bastards want to come on my program. Seriously. Seriously. Go ahead.
3: And oil prices are going up. And other prices are going to go up.
0: Oil prices have gone down. But oil prices go up and down. But they really went way up when Van Hollen's policies were being implemented by his favorite president, Joe Biden. And then oil prices, your gasoline price at the pump for regular was $5.19 at its peak under Biden. You remember that? I remember it. I looked it up. That was the average, $5.19 a gallon under Biden. When there was no Iran and military action with Iran, it was self-inflicted through climate change policies that Van Hollen supports to this day. So he doesn't give a damn about the price of a gallon of gasoline, except, again, to use it as a political argument. Go ahead.
3: So you have the president who promised the country he'd keep us out of war and bring down prices?
0: Now, he promised the country there wouldn't be forever wars. He didn't say to the country, we're never going to take military action, even if the other country is building nuclear weapons with nuclear missiles in order to blow us off the face of the earth. He never, ever said that, did he? I despise these demagogues on the left. I despise them. Go ahead.
3: Doing just the opposite. When you're digging a hole, stop digging. That's what they should do.
0: Digging a hole, stop digging. He must have been at a Chinese restaurant. What do you think, Mr. Producer? Probably got a fortune cookie? Probably played the lottery numbers on the fortune cookie? By the way, I saw how those were made. My family did many years ago when we were in San Francisco, when you could actually walk in the streets of San Francisco in Chinatown. And we went into this place, and there were two old ladies, Chinese ladies, who didn't speak English. Two old ladies, we were there. And they had the round dough that you use to fold around the fortune in the fortune cookie. And they're making them and throwing them in a pile, making them. Then they have a little bit of an assembly line that wraps them. So they're fun to read. But if you actually believe, you actually believe them or take them seriously, if you saw how they were made, you wouldn't. Take my words for it. Now we have Senator, it's actually Congressman Adam Smith on MS Now. Now, this guy said the other day to the Jewish Insider, I believe it was, that he voted to cut off Israel because his family was threatened violently. His home was actually maybe even broken into, if my recollection is right. And so he was threatened, so he voted to do it even though he didn't want to. Now, have you ever heard a congressman say that before, America? I haven't. Cut seven, go.
4: And look, and it feeds into the narrative of Trump as a fascist instead of a democratically elected president of the United States.
0: What? You know, Trump honors every court decision, every single court decision. Do not forget what they did to Donald Trump, and do not forget what they will do to him if the Democrats take the House. Fascism? Fascism, thy name is Democrat Party. You've got communists running. You've got Nazis running, people with tattoos, people with records of fraud, people with the blind sheik who tried to blow up the Twin Towers the first time. You've got people running who are talking about dismantling our Constitution, who are trashing the Declaration of Independence, who are embracing Hamas and Mao Zedong, and you're calling Trump fascist? You sick bastards, are you kidding me? Go ahead.
4: I mean, George W. Bush regularly briefed us. We didn't love the wars or how they were going.
0: You hated George W. Bush. God knows you hated Reagan. You tried to impeach him, too. Go ahead.
4: Within the Bush administration, that there was a constitutional construct and a role for Congress and a role for the executive, and they were interested in
0: Congress, you have a role. If you want to cut off funding, if you have the votes, cut it off. But you don't have the votes. That's your constitutional power. That's it. It's a big, big power. And it was used to end the Vietnam War when Gerald Ford was president of the United States. Congress cut off the funding. And if they had the votes to do it today, but they don't. They could, but they don't. And so they go on and on about this fascism stuff. There's nothing fascist about what the president's doing. How sick. Go ahead.
4: Even as they pursued their own objectives.
0: Ah, shut up, you idiot. I'll be right back.
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6: 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It appears by its own numbers, the U.S. government seems insolvent. 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
1: Just pathetic.
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0: Welcome back, America. We be here, you be there.
1: Oh, yes.
0: Let us go to Todd, Anaheim, California, on the Mark Levin app. Todd, how are you, my friend?
2: I'm doing fantastic. Thank you so much, Mark, for taking my call. I really appreciate it.
1: Thank you, brother.
2: You're such a you're like an idol of mine. Anyways, I have two quick points.
1: Yes, sir.
2: I have a the first point is it's a blessing and a curse. What do I mean? I'm 66 years old. I'm Jewish. My parents are still alive. My mom is 92 and my dad is 97. That's the blessing. The curse is they're both far left libs.
1: Still?
2: They hate Trump. Unbelievable, Mark. Still. So I just had a conversation with both of them this morning, and I brought up the point about what is a working class person? How do they define working class? Mm-hmm. My mom says anyone who makes under $100,000, and I asked my father, and he says anyone making under $200,000.
1: Hmm.
2: If you asked 100 libs the same question, I think you would get 100 different answers because they don't even know what they're talking about.
1: Mm-hmm. And also, how do communists treat working class people? I spent the first hour on this. They kill them. You don't kill 60 million people and 30 million people. Look at North Korea. Look at the working class people there. They're in internment camps. Look at the working class people in China. They are in a police state where they are disappeared. Look at any of these communist regimes. Look how the working class is treated. Go ahead. I'm sorry.
2: That's right. No, that's absolutely right. And my parents, and I say it to them, the left, their party, it's not the Kennedy party anymore.
1: Mm-hmm.
2: It's a radical left, and they despise America. Mm-hmm. The second point I want to say, and you always do it on your radio show, and I think it's such a great thing. It's like a debate within a debate. That is, you play clips of Martha McCallum talking to the DSA co-chair. You play it of AOC and Bernie Sanders and all the other libs, and then you stop it in the middle of the audio, and then you do a point counterpoint type of thing, and mm-hmm. it's so effective. Yet you don't do it on. I haven't seen it on the Fox TV show, and I think if you did that, because they won't debate you, but if you had a segment, and I would call it pointless counterpoint. Because everything the libs say, in my opinion, is pointless. And you're so persuasive because you tell the truth. It's almost like a debate within a debate. And then you could call them out after you play it and say, hey, if you disagree, I welcome AOC on here. I welcome the DSA chair on here. And you'll prove how.
1: You know, it's not a bad idea. Let me think about it and talk it over with the powers that be. Yeah, it's something I love doing on radio. No question about it. Listen to me. You're a good son. Unfortunately, your parents are wrong, and you would think by now when they're looking at society, certainly the last 2, 3, 4 years, they would realize that. But what are you going to do? Now, how did you turn out a conservative? You just used your own noggin?
2: I did. When I was 20, I live in California. I was born and raised in Southern California. Mm-hmm. I started a company when I was 25 years old, and I changed because there were so many regulations back in 1985, Mark, that mm-hmm. I had to jump through with workman's compensation. I had to find every loophole to try to just make my business function and work. Mm-hmm. I ended up selling it, but it grew to a $3 million a year business.
1: Beautiful.
2: In 13 years. And like you say, and you preach it, hard work. This is the working class we're talking about.
1: Mm-hmm.
2: I worked my butt off. Every day was not a weekend. Saturday and Sunday could have been a Tuesday or Wednesday. It didn't matter. I just worked and worked and worked and built this company with my partner. We had over 100 employees when I sold my company.
1: How old were you when you sold it? You were fairly young, I take it.
2: I was 38 years old.
1: Amazing.
2: Yeah, and I reinvested and did positive.
1: You should be very
2: things,
1: proud of yourself.
2: Decisions.
1: Yeah, exactly. This is what America is all about. And yet, according to your own parents' definition, you're not in the working class, and yet you worked your ass off. You were smart about it. You created jobs. People got salaries. They paid taxes. They got benefits. That's the whole point, isn't it?
2: That, like I said, not only was it my American dream, but I employed, like I said, 100 people, helped their families, and it was a wonderful feeling. It wasn't just about the money. It was about the country, creating jobs, supporting people. It was my dream, and I'm so blessed to this day, and I'm blessed to have my parents. Although we don't agree, I love them. God bless them. God bless you.
1: And same to you. You're a very, very nice guy. I can tell. Thank you very, very much. Appreciate your call. Now, Ron called yesterday, so we want to bring Ron back, our friend from Garland, Texas, WBAP. Ron, go ahead, my friend.
3: Good evening. We doing all right today?
1: We are. You're on.
3: Okay. All right. I'm sitting here eating some Cracker Jacks, and I was just trying to...
1: Wait a minute. I thought I was the only one that eats Cracker Jacks now. Good for you.
3: Well, they're not the same like they used to be when we was kids.
1: No, but they're good enough.
3: It's pretty good, yeah. I'm just sitting there trying to mull over, you know, there must be some kind of pork or something in this SAVE Act, because that's the only reason I can figure out how come, and I don't know who the Republicans are that are pushing back against it about the SAVE Act.
1: Pork in it that I'm aware of. I think it's a standalone bill. And I have not heard a rational argument yet. But, you know, we actually have votes where the Democrats, every single one of them vote one way, and rarely do we get the Republicans doing it. But I did hear that it passed in the House again. So the Speaker, Mike Johnson, deserves a lot of credit for rounding that up and getting that through. I think that's what happened.
3: Well, that's a great thing. You know, down here in Texas, we finally got rid of one of the rhinos. And, of course, I don't know, the one that's going to replace him is going to be a whole lot better. But at least he goes after people. And I'm talking about John Cornyn. He was useless for so many years for us. Didn't care a thing about him. He got in office, and he would turn right back against us every time. Another make-a-deal-Mitch kind of guy. I just wanted to leave with this also. First of all, man, it's great to talk to you. I mean, I've been listening to you a long time.
1: Thank you.
3: You know, you're such a nice guy. You really are.
1: You're very kind. Thank you.
3: Have you ever heard of a Mossad, Hassan Youssef?
1: Yep, I have. He's the son of one of the founders of Hamas.
3: Hamas.
1: Yeah.
3: Yes, sir. So have you ever thought about having him on? Because I've watched some of his videos.
1: All right, let me tell you something. I've never told anybody this. All right, Ron, you hang up, but listen to the show. I'm going to fill you in on something that happened. I'll fill in the whole country while we're at it. So we'll be right back. I'm going to answer Ron's question. We'll be right back.
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13: The U.S. Treasury quietly released its official financial report for 2025. It appears by its own numbers, the U.S. government seems insolvent. It's reported that the Treasury shows about $6 trillion in assets and over $47 trillion in liabilities. 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
1: That's why I like Mark Levin. And I'm not sure a lot of people like him. He's tough as hell. But I like him. I love him.
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2: I remember when the president did that at CPAC. Now, of course, with only like 25 minutes left in the program, I have another hour's worth here that I want to get to. Let me tell you this story about Mossab Hassan Youssef, one of the children of one of the founders of Hamas. And I have nothing against him. In fact, I brought him on to do the Fox show. And we were taping. And I was asking him some questions about his background and some of these things. And I've seen him interviewed before. He's tough. But he's pretty good. And he got mad at me, Mr. Producer. He said, "You're trying to trigger me." I said, "What are you talking about?" I forget what I asked him about his childhood and so forth, but I remember it. And of course, all the crew was listening and their eyeballs are popping out of their heads or jaws. He said, "You're trying to trigger me. You know, I don't like being triggered." And so I said, "Well, what are you talking about? I'm trying to get information out of you so you can present it to the American people. I actually think we're on the same side of this thing." He said, "Well, I don't know, but you're trying to trigger me." And he raised a voice. And you know what I told him to do? I said, "Get the hell out of here." And he was like shocked. I said, "No, get the hell out of here. I'm trying to interview you. You're a fascinating individual. You have a lot of great things to say, but that's it. That's it." Boom. And that's what I did. It was the weirdest damn thing actually I've ever done with a, I've ever had with a guest, certainly on TV, but ever. I don't ever remember doing that on radio, do you, Rich? It was crazy. So I'll still cite him from time to time. I think he says some very, very important things. He's spent a lot of his life in the Middle East. He's very supportive of Israel and the United States. He's converted to Christianity. I mean, he's a good guy. And I was very disappointed. I wanted to give him incredible amount of time, but it just didn't work. I don't know. I don't know why he was quote-unquote triggered. I have no idea. So that's what happened. So, Ron, now you pulled it out of me, so now you know. Strange, no? I mean, I'd still like them as a guest, but I don't want to trigger them. I remember when I first heard that word. Do you remember that, Rich? Some guy calls me from Dallas. He claims, "I'm gay and you're triggering me." I said, "Well, what the hell does that mean?" "You're triggering me." I said, "I'm triggering you?" "Yes." And I think I said, "I don't give a damn if I'm triggering you or not," and chased him off. I think. People don't need to call the show and tell me about their sexuality. I've always said that. Straight people, gay people, I said, you don't have to do that. I want to know what's between your ears, not what's going on between your legs. I don't care, and I don't want to know about it. I've always been that way, Rich. Always. I don't want to know. Just tell me what you're thinking. You don't have to say, make it as an excuse or an apology or celebrate it. I don't care. You don't have to overpay for big wireless, you know. 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Dial pound 250 and say Mark Levin, and you're off to the races. It's that fast. Pound 250, say Mark Levin. 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That's right, right here in America. Founded by a veteran, a patriotic company, American employees. They care about our vets. I'm telling you, they care about you, their customers. Again, dial pound 250, say Mark Levin. Start saving immediately. Pound 250, say Mark Levin. All right. I want to get to a, see if I can find this, Mr. Producer. I want to get to cut 14. This is this guy, Saeed. What the hell is his name again? Abdul Al-Saeed. Abdul Al-Saeed. The crazy bastard who's running in Michigan. That's easier way to put it. Thanking Marjorie Traitor Gangrene, a.k.a. Marjorie Taylor Greene, for her support. And he says, I'm going to get votes from her support. She doesn't have any supporters. Another crackpot, like Traitor Tucker Carlson. Absolute crackpots. Go ahead.
3: I talked to former Congresswoman Marjorie Taylor Greene on this podcast in April, and it's kind of remarkable how similar some of your positions are. Like, she also has condemned AIPAC's influence in politics, called for no more U.S. taxpayer dollars to Israel, said that the cost of health insurance needs to go down. Do you think you could build this new coalition with people like MTG?
4: Look, she said a lot of things I disagree with, too. I'll just say this, that I wouldn't be surprised, right? You know, when you ask me about why establishment elite Democrats are so worried about me, it's because there are a lot of people who listen to her who are going to vote for me in the general election.
2: No, that's not why, genius. A lot of people are worried about you because you're a communist and an Islamist. And because you embrace groups like Hamas or people who support Hamas like Piker. In other words, you're evil. You're evil. That's why a lot of people worry about you, and they don't want you in the Senate. Marjorie Traitor Gangrene is a head case, a nut job. And she's self-serving and self-promoting. And she switched sides so fast, your neck hurts. You're just watching it. And so we know what's going on. I've been talking about it now for a long time. The Marxist, Islamist, woke, right, neo-fascists. They call it the U or the V. I've called it the fusion. And their views have fused. And so you've got the woke, right, neo-fascists who are very socialistic when it comes to economic policy. They reject people like Milton Friedman. They reject people like Thomas Jefferson and Madison, and they embrace others instead. And, of course, we have the Islamists and the Marxists who embrace everything, who reject everything about this country. And so they have a common cause. The common cause is their hate for you, Mr. and Mrs. America. Their hate for you, Mr. and Mrs. America. So I wanted you to hear that. All the whack jobs are kind of joined together. Let's go to Neil, Fairfield, California, the great KSFO. Neil, how are you?
5: I'm doing well, Mr. Levin. Thank you for taking my call.
2: Thank you, sir.
5: Yep. Yes, I'm calling about your program from yesterday, which was extremely important.
2: Thank you.
5: And there was a piece from Canary Mission about a DSA member named Emma Vigeland.
2: Yep.
5: Who said that she doesn't care if candidates are secret Nazis, that as long as they carry out their what the DSA wants, and pointing out that Nazis, the NSDAP, you know, the first part is National Socialist.
6: That's right.
5: You know, and my parents were concentration camp survivors, so I've seen this movie before, and I really don't care for it.
2: Mm-hmm. No, these are very evil people, and they're very dangerous people. And the truth is, they don't care for any of us. They don't care about the American people. They break us into groups that try and turn one against the other. That is, one group against the other. They're very nefarious, and they're very evil. All right, Neil, thank you for your call, my friend. Let's go to Paul, Houston, Texas, on the Mark Levin app. Paul, go right ahead, please.
6: Yes, Mark, you said earlier in the show that they were, this old Van Hollen, I think his name is.
2: Yeah.
6: The word, you know, the piece of trash, in my opinion. I'm being kind.
2: and you're right, and you are being kind.
6: He said, you know, Trump had promised that he wouldn't defend our country, use military action to defend our country. No, that's not what Van Hollen, that's not what he said. He said he would not get us into forever wars.
2: Right.
6: And the way to not get us into forever wars is to take military action that is decisive, get victory, end it, and move on.
2: Right, and this guy's opposed him every step of the way. He's defending our country from this regime. Half a century has killed Americans, has backed terrorist groups killing Americans, military and civilian, getting nuclear weapons, getting intercontinental ballistic missiles, and this jackass can't seem to make sense of it. He can. He doesn't care. It's all about power with these left-wing fools. That's it.
6: Right, right. Now, I got one other quick thing I wanted to mention. I hope Trump goes after. I've heard that there's intelligence that a lot of these ballistic missile systems that they're using that are
2: the centrifuges right at that Pixite mountain.
6: These are the ballistic missiles that they fire across to Bahrain and UAE and Saudi Arabia. That they are hidden in these like Pickaxe Mountain. They're set up in mountains like Pickaxe Mountain.
2: Well, I didn't hear the ballistic missiles were there. I heard the centrifuges were there, thousands of them. And if that's right, I mean, that just needs to be, that has to be dealt with. But I'm reading online as you speak, my friend, that we have B-1 bombers heading over there.
6: Uses those, and maybe they'll send them some bunker buster bombs that will knock those systems out totally.
2: Do you remember that massive bomb? Rich, do you remember the name of that bomb? They dropped on Afghanistan with like 10,000 Taliban. They found them in a valley. They were organizing, and Trump ordered them to drop that bomb. It's right below. It's a conventional weapon, the Moab bomb, which like blows up everything within a mile. I mean, takes it off the face of the earth. I think we ought to drop a couple of those. Now, the problem is they're not as accurate. But let's give it a shot. What do you say?
6: Bunker busters and take out those ballistic missiles that they still have left that they're hiding in the mountains.
2: I agree with that, too. And I think you're going to have to hit these sites a few times, the B-1s and the B-2s. All right, brother. You sound great. I appreciate it. Do I have to take a break now, Rich? I think I do. We'll be right back.
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0: right. 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What an opportunity. Nobody else is doing that. Nobody else is doing that. All right. Let us go to Mike. How do you pronounce this in Wyoming? LaBarge, Wyoming, Sirius XM satellite? Is that right?
1: That's correct. LaBarge, Wyoming.
0: Very
1: founded
0: good.
1: Founded by a famous trapper years ago.
0: How are you, sir?
1: I believe I got to talk to you. I've been listening for you for 20 years out here in what's left of our oil field.
0: Thank you.
1: You know, I just wanted to bring up that I don't think America really understands we're at war. You know, if they have to sacrifice one thing, they're bitching about it.
0: You're right.
1: And when we get ever hit on our home country again, and, you know, we're going to be paying a lot more. I mean, a $5 gallon of gas is not going to make any difference at all. Mm-hmm. And it just hurts my heart that, you know, so many people are unpatriotic. And if they don't come out and vote, you know, we're just liable to get into all this communism, and
0: Side votes. Let's just be honest. The communist votes, the Islamist votes. But I don't know. I got to pray. We're going to work very hard behind this microphone to get people out to vote. But if people don't vote, we're going to lose. It's that simple.
1: Well, I'll tell you, I hope people do listen, and people need to spread the word, because I think a lot of people got out and voted for Trump last time, and, you know, that's how we overcome all the ruthless cheating going on. But if they don't get off their ass and get to voting, and once we lose it, we're going to play hell getting it back.
0: You're right. We're not going to get it back. You know, once liberty is lost, it's virtually impossible to get it back. Thank you for your call, man. Wyoming. It's an honor to know you're listening to me out there. I very much appreciate it. You know, it's an honor when I go through the call list, ladies and gentlemen, Wyoming and Montana and North and South Dakota, and then we have Maine and Florida and Pennsylvania, Texas and Michigan, and you move out west, we got all the states out there, and south, we got all the states here. Every corner of this United States, it's just such an honor. I've got 1 minute. Sandy in Montana, the great KJJR. Go for it. Go.
2: My Philadelphia brother.
0: Thank you.
2: You know, this paradigm that the DSA wants. These media anchors and personalities, athletes with their salaries, Hollywood with their salaries, actors, producers, creatives, free agencies, who do you think they're going to go for first?
0: They're going after
2: your money.
0: You're right. You're right. Well said. The left. You're going to get whacked and you're going to deserve it. But the problem is you're dragging the rest of us. We salute our armed forces, especially tonight. Kick ass. Our armed forces, police officers, firefighters, emergency personnel.
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0: From ABC News, I'm Chuck Sievertson. U.S. forces ended an 11th straight night of air attacks on Iran, says the U.S. military. Another reason why there's no oil tanker traffic through the Strait of Hormuz, a blockade not only by the U.S., but by Iran-backed rebels from Yemen, having an impact on one of the Strait's gateways, says ABC News Chief Global Affairs Correspondent Martha Raddatz in Jordan.
12: New concerns emerging in the critical Red Sea. Two oil tankers turning around after Iran-backed Houthi rebels threatened shipping traffic there. All of this spiking oil and gas prices.
0: Defense Secretary Hegseth on Capitol Hill pushing for over $80 billion more for the war. Republican Florida Congressman Carlos Ximenez.
13: We go back to that 60-day ceasefire, which allowed Iran to breathe. We had them on the ropes. We should have kept our pedal to the metal and continue. And then if they wanted to negotiate, fine, come to the negotiating table. But while we're negotiating, we're going to continue our operations until we come to some final agreement.
0: At the Hegseth hearing before the Senate Appropriations Committee, Washington State Democrat Patty Murray.
14: So here we are 5 months later. The strait is closed. The ceasefire hasn't just disintegrated. This war is now spiraling out of control again. The president is threatening escalation and war crimes and suggesting this could be another forever war.
0: Latest tracking on Tropical Storm Bertha has it skirting the Gulf Coast, heading for New Orleans and later Houston, filling sandbags in New Orleans. Torrential rain, flood warnings, and tornado watches affecting 85 million Americans from Louisville to the Northeast. The House Tuesday night passed a bill to fund the government through December 4th, six Democrats voting with the Republican majority. The bill will need 60 votes in the Senate to pass to avoid a government shutdown on September 30th. 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
1: After hosting Lebanese President Joseph Aoun at the White House Tuesday,
2: we are going to solve a lot of problems. We've already solved some of them for Lebanon. As you know, there's a Hezbollah problem, but we've done some things that I think the world will take notice. The
1: president announced he'll allow American carriers to resume direct flights to Lebanon. Those flights were suspended by President Reagan in 1985 following the hijacking of TWA Flight 847. Searchers say they've located the wreckage of the Pan Am flight that crashed into the waters off Puerto Rico in 1952. That crash led to the flight attendant safety requirements you see today about where to find the life vest and how to put it on. Chicago, now home to a quad of rescued belugas.
3: The four female beluga whales were relocated to saltwater habitats of Shedd Aquarium's Abbott Oceanarium in Chicago, the first in a coordinated international effort to rescue a large pod of 30 belugas from marine land of Canada. Now closed and no longer able to provide care for the whales, the four belugas, all female, and the subpod kept together due to their bonds. They were transported by plane and truck in specialized water containers. There are plans to move more belugas from the closed marine park to facilities in the U.S. Michelle Franzen, ABC News.
1: Powerball sales have now started in the United Kingdom. Players are vying for the same jackpot as those in the U.S. Chuck Sievertson, ABC News.
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0: or Children's in Atlanta, Georgia. For those of you who are unfamiliar with Children's, it is the second largest cancer research hospital in the nation for children, and it is the largest research hospital in the nation for sickle cell anemia, which affects a lot of kids, particularly in the Black community. And there are patients from all over the country who come here. St. Jude's, of course, is the biggest and most well-known and has a major national fundraising operation. And Children's Healthcare of Atlanta, you see the Atlanta and you think it's just a hospital for the Southeast or maybe for Georgia, maybe for Atlanta. It's actually a nationwide operation. And so every year I pause and take a day off work to do just a carathon, a live radio show on my flagship station, WSB in Atlanta. I also do one down in Jacksonville, Florida for their Children's Cancer Center there. This is CHOA, Children's Healthcare of Atlanta, is, again, it is the second largest research facility in the nation for cancer for kids. And so while you're out today and you're listening to me and you might be in line at your local coffee shop, think about on Thursday or Friday, maybe not buying the coffee and considering contributing. Now, those of you out in California, listen, I know we've got a number of affiliates now we picked up out there. Evening drive time now and the beautiful southern coast of California. And I know I'm your new voice. And I know you've got children's hospitals out there. But what I'm telling you, even though you're in California, you're in Oregon, you're in Alaska, that after St. Jude's, the largest research facility for childhood cancer in the entire nation is in my backyard, and most of the research, almost all of the research, depends on donations. So if you will start thinking today about later this week giving some money, I would very much appreciate you doing so, because something like 94% of the money spent on cancer research goes to adult cancer. And the thinking from the policymakers in D.C. is that, well, we spend the money on adult cancers, and we can just take the research and apply it to kids. And we're learning as things go on more and more that's not actually the case. Because of the metabolism rate and healing rate of kids and things like that, the cancer research for kids presents differently from adults. But again, 94% of the research dollars goes to adult cancer. And so childhood cancer research is almost 100% volunteer donation-based. So if you will start today, again, think about if you, at the end of the week, you and your kids, if you're listening, if y'all might want to consider making a contribution. I'll talk to you more about it on Thursday. I'll be splitting my shift. I'll be doing 3 hours with you guys and 3 hours for the carathon on Thursday. And then on Friday, I'm going to take the day off here and just focus on fighting childhood cancer. But every donation around the country matters. There are going to be some unique opportunities as well. If you want to come to Atlanta, I have rented out my local golf club. It's TrackMan Simulators. But I'm going to provide dinner and golf for people who want to come hang out, and also do my annual bourbon and barbecue, where I bring up a massive bourbon collection to Atlanta. And we all hang out and drink my bourbon, eat barbecue from Lane's Barbecue. And anybody nationwide can participate. But again, this is something we do every year, and I really hope you might consider participating this year as we focus on fighting childhood cancer. Now, that's not actually where I wanted to start the show today, but I know we're behind the we're probably going to be behind the we're not doing great economically as a country right now. People are feeling it. People are cutting back, and I want to help raise as much as I can for this. So I wanted to start, get that on your radar, prepare you for later this week. Where I really want to start today is the Democrats have lost their minds, and we all know it, but they're starting to speak out. I got to begin with two clips from Van Jones. Van Jones, you should know, is a friend. When he came in at CNN, while I was at CNN, and I'm like, you know what? I like this guy. He loves his kids. He loves his wife. He cares about family. He's got a heart for the Lord. We may disagree politically, but the guy is he's a passionate Christian, and he had been vilified by people on the right. And I got to know him, and I was like, you know, you are not the guy that I thought you were based on what I had heard about you. He's just a super guy. And I got to play you some clips from Van Jones, who is sounding the alarm about the, well, craziness of the Democratic Socialists taking over the Democratic Party.
1: I am tired of a set of people on the very far left in the Democratic Party. Ideas that are literally insane, nutty, moronic, dangerous, bigoted, are not progressive. They're regressive, and they should not be in our party.
0: They are regressive ideas. This is another bit from Van Jones.
1: This phone has been blowing up all day. Governors from both parties, senators from both parties, Democrats in the House calling, thanking me for saying what everybody's been saying behind the scenes, which is that this stuff is going too far. I am a progressive Democrat. You want to talk about prison reform? I've done it as well as anybody, Republican Democrats in the South with Trump. I've done prison reform. I never said have no prisons. Where are you going to put the Klan? I've done police reform. I never said no police. Where are you going to put the pedophiles? Who's going to grab the pedophiles? This stuff is going too far. And part of the thing that has to happen is we saw what happened in the Republican Party when things started going in a nutty direction and nobody stood up. I am happy that the young people are fighting for affordability, Medicare for all the good things. I've been waiting my whole life to see a youth movement do what it's doing. But it's being hijacked by people who are putting in nutty ideas supporting terrorists, nutty ideas saying we don't need cops in prison. We can't deport anybody, even if they rape somebody. Who said this? Chevalier. Where does Chevalier
2: is going to be, is the Democratic nominee, DSA nominee for Congress now from the Bronx.
1: Yeah.
0: DSA, notice she says DSA nominee, not Democratic Party nominee. That's Erin Burnett, is going to be the Democratic Party nominee. Chevalier is nuts. And yes, Chevalier believes that. I want you to think about the situation in Minnesota. I haven't spent a lot of time on this, and I got to be honest with you. Originally, I didn't spend time with this story because I thought this cannot possibly be true. But it's true. And then the headlines got the better of me with all the news that's been happening, and I hadn't been able to revisit it. Now is the appropriate time. In Minnesota, a child rapist got pardoned by the governor of Minnesota, Tim Walz. The child rapist is an illegal alien who raped a kid and got a full pardon from Tim Walz. Because the government of the United States intended to deport the individual for being a criminal. And Tim Walz concluded that by pardoning the guy, they would be able to keep the guy in the country. And it did not work. And I need you to understand that on Blue Sky, the white progressive opinion on Blue Sky was that it was far worse that this person was going to be deported from the United States than that this person raped a kid. And I need you to know, some of you are listening to me thinking, this is not real, Erickson. This cannot be true. This is true. And that is what Van Jones is referencing, that the Chevalier lady thinks that even if you are an illegal alien rapist, you cannot be deported. It is a crime against humanity to deport you from the United States of America. Van Jones is sounding the alarm. Let me play you some of this, Darlisa Chevalier.
3: Let me ask you overall kind of on some of these issues. Of course, Israel was a big one. One of your staunchest positions in this campaign was against Israel and what they're doing in Gaza. You called it a genocide. So when you go to D.C., is it something you want to bring up right away? And how do you kind of envision that playing out?
4: You know, there are a number of bills that I'll sign on to on day one, and one of them is the Block the Bombs Act. Yeah. Because I do believe that what's happening is a genocide, and I believe that it's a moral injury to the American people that our tax dollars are being used to enact this genocide. And so I think that this plays out in every single policy decision that we will make, right? If you value life, that is going to reflect in how you think about health policy. That's going to play out in how you think about housing. That's going to play out in how you think about childcare. And so if you cannot stand against the genocide, right, it makes me wonder whether you can stand for the things that working people in this country need, whether that's healthcare, housing, a Green New Deal. All of those things are deeply important to the American people.
0: No, they're not important to the American people. They're important to the socialists who wanted to regress the country and destroy the country. And also, there was no genocide in Gaza. It does not matter whether you believe there is or not. There was not a genocide in Gaza. And if you, hey, pay attention to this. Pay attention to me here. If you believe there has been a genocide in Gaza, you are an ignorant person who is living your life full of lies. Live not by lies. To say there's a genocide in Gaza is to live a life guided by lies. And the Democratic Socialists will guide you in those lies so that you are a miserable, angry person who lives your life filled with lies like there being a genocide in Gaza, which there was not. And by the way, if you are upset with how Israel treated Gaza, you should be upset at Hamas doing what they did on October 7th. And many of you are not. Those of you who believe there was a genocide in Gaza tend to give a pass to the homicidal maniacs who wiped out the Jews on October 7th and took some of them captive and held them in prison. And you spare not a concern for those people, but you're deeply concerned about an imaginary, made-up genocide. That is on you. That is not on me. Spare me your outrage at me telling you the truth. These people fill your life with lies, and you believe the lies because part of it is an inner anti-Semitism within you to begin with. This is Democratic Socialist Milot Kyros.
5: I think it's particularly important, not just for our community in Tigray, but communities of the global south, period, right? There's a certain reckoning that we are going to have with the global world order as it exists today, and the way that it fundamentally will have to shift going forward, right? The responsibility that we have as Americans, the recognition that is going to be required of us, of the exploitative and extractive nature that we play on the global scale and the global stage, is only going to be challenged if we are getting represented by people who understand that on a fundamental level, right? And that means getting more immigrants into office. That means getting more people who have heritage in the global south into office, because that's where those decisions are made specifically.
0: You got that? We need to get more immigrants who are hostile to our way of life in the United States to get into Congress. It's one of the things they're doing. Now, it's not per se the global south. That's a bit of stereotyping by these people. There are plenty of people from the global south who come to this country who reject socialism, but these people think we got to have more of these people who come straight to this country, and they do not assimilate into the country. They just take over. This is Hassan Piker, who was the keynote speaker for the College Democrats of America.
6: I got stopped by a cop who thought I was like making fun of Mao Zedong, which I never would. And never will. Mao Zedong is one of the great leaders of this world. Okay, a man who changed the entire universe, the entire planet. Okay, for real, for real. Yes, I mean there was a lot of excesses. Let's be real, but the People's Republic of China would not exist without Mao Zedong.
0: You got that? Mao Zedong was a hero. He got the little red book of Mao's sayings and said it was more important than the Bible. Guy loves Mao Zedong, a man who killed millions of people. And these are the voices that are rising in the Democratic Party. And you got guys like Van Jones saying, wait a second, this can't be. You got Democratic governors blowing up his phone saying, keep speaking. Notice the chicken politicians who are not speaking out as the Democratic Socialists try to take over the Democratic Party. We are watching in real time an internal coup of the Democratic Party being taken over by the Democratic Socialists, and the Democratic elected officials don't know what to do with it other than to give it light applause and pardon rapists to try to avoid their deportations. These people are insane, and they're about to become the leaders of a major political party.
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It is Eric Erickson here. I am delighted to have you with me. The full number is 877-973-7425. Should you wish to be on the program, I would be absolutely delighted to have you. Now, I want you to start thinking about something out of the gate today. I'm not going to be here on Friday with you. Every year, I participate in a fundraiser for

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1: Hello there. Welcome. It is Eric Erickson here. Peter Drucker was an Austrian-American consultant, educator, philosopher. He covered modern management. He has this quote: "Manners are the lubricating oil of an organization. It is a law of nature that two moving bodies in contact with each other create friction. This is as true for human beings as it is for inanimate objects. Manners, simple things like saying please and thank you, and knowing a person's name or asking after her family, enable two people to work together whether they like each other or not. Bright people, especially bright young people, often do not understand this. If analysis shows that someone's brilliant work fails again and again as soon as cooperation from others is required, it probably indicates a lack of courtesy, that is, a lack of manners." Now, Robert Heinlein, the writer, libertarian philosopher, also said, "Moving parts in rubbing contact require lubrication to avoid excessive wear. Honorifics and formal politeness provide lubrication where people rub together. Often the very young, the untraveled, the naive, the unsophisticated deplore these formalities as empty, meaningless, or dishonest and scorn to use them. No matter how pure their motives, they thereby throw sand into machinery that does not work too well at best." In other words, just being polite is social lubrication. It keeps society functioning. And, well, you know, turns out the Smithsonian thinks that it is whiteness.
2: Excuse me, sir?
3: Is it important to be polite?
2: Yes, sir.
3: It's also interesting because the same mass action toolkit that your organization has been promoting references politeness as a defining characteristic of white supremacy culture.
1: That's Brandon Gill, the congressman from Texas, interviewing the head of the Smithsonian. That's right. They say politeness is whiteness as opposed to the way society gets along. 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

0: He's got the courage to tell you the truth, even when it isn't popular. 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
1: Hello and welcome. It is Eric Erickson here across the United States. The phone number, 877-973-7425. Should you wish to be on the program, I would be very, very happy to have you. I got to talk about a subject that I'm not comfortable talking about, so I will set the stage. As Charlie, Philip, and Fisher can tell you, so I grew up in Dubai. I didn't grow up in the country. When I was five, we moved overseas, and I remember, and this is going to sound like a very dumb thing to you guys, and I realize that, but I say that to set the stage here. My sister told me I got to be entertaining as well because she's driving my parents home from Tennessee to Louisiana. I think they're actually going to stop in Mississippi at my other sister's house. Hi, those of you on Super Talk listening. But I remember coming home one time, and it was my middle sister, Gretchen, and I. We were in Houston. We had landed, and the way we would typically fly is you go from Dubai to typically Amsterdam. You take KLM to Atlanta or Houston. And this time, for some reason, we went to Houston, and we were waiting for the Delta flight to take us from Houston to Baton Rouge, Louisiana. And we saw a black family. And it was a big deal because we really didn't grow up around black families in the Middle East. So there wound up having one family move in for a while and then they left. And I didn't really grow up. We would come home in the summer and would stay with my grandparents. And my grandparents, we lived in the deep south in Louisiana, and my grandparents kind of lived on the edge between the black part of town and the white part of town. But growing up in the Middle East, I was not accustomed to race issues and race relations. I was oblivious to it. And so I have always been a little bit hesitant to spend time on race issues in the country, in large part because, one, I do think that there is a tendency on the right to be dismissive of racism because the Democrats claim everything the Democrats are opposed to is racist. Concurrent to that, there is real racism in the world. How do I know? Because I know there is sin, and racism is a sin, and you're not going to get rid of sin. You're not going to get rid of racism, and there are racist people, and we see a growing movement of people on the right. The white nationalists and a lot of the people who call themselves Christian nationalists, they're all just a bunch of racial people who obsess about race, and they seem to be more upset about a black woman being cast as Helena Troy, a fictitious person, than they are about the trans character. Racism is real. It's just not nearly as bad as the Democrats would have you believe. And in fact, because it's not as bad as the Democrats would have you believe, we're actually seeing particularly younger black voters in this country slowly drifting to the right. Now, the Democrats will tell you, Erickson, it's not a lot. It's 5 to 10%, maybe, at most, 5 to 10%. In close elections, that matters, and it's mattering. Look down in Florida where Ron DeSantis barely beat Andrew Gillum in 2018, barely beating, and crushed everybody 4 years later with black and Hispanic votes. Why? School choice became an issue. And the Democrats in Florida insisted they were going to get rid of school choice. And Ron DeSantis got younger black moms and Hispanic moms voting for him in large enough numbers that he landslide election for re-election in Florida after barely winning the first time. And again, it's because of issues like school choice. And black voters in the country, as the Democrats embrace policies that increase crime and increase joblessness and increase resentment, black voters are moving to the right. Look at Duralisa Chevalier, a black Hispanic woman in New York who lost black voters. The black voters voted for the Hispanic incumbent. Around the country, we're seeing black voters rejecting the far-left candidates. And when those far-left candidates get the nomination, those black voters stay home or they vote Republican. So what is the Democratic response to this? The Democratic response is not to shut out the Democratic Socialist. It is to up the racist racial rhetoric to try to make black voters scared. This is Congressman, outgoing Congressman Al Green.
2: I don't think the president has a heart. He simply desires to do whatever he can to push people of color out of the country if he can. And he's doing it with the Haitians, he's doing it with the Latinos, and he's doing it with the blessings of my Republican colleagues in Congress, which is what is wrong.
1: You got that? Donald Trump doesn't have a heart, and he's pushing the black voters out of the country. He wants to push Hispanic voters out of the country, pushing all the non-white people out of the country. He's trying to push them out of the country, and the GOP is letting. This is James Tallarico down in Texas, the weirdo running for Senate.
3: Law enforcement is here to serve us. It is here to protect us. And too often, we see law enforcement weaponized against black and brown communities in this state. We have a deeply broken justice system. We have a deeply broken approach to policing.
1: You got that? We have a deeply broken approach. We need the police to serve the black communities and the Hispanic communities, and the police are failing us. James Tallarico is a weirdo, and Al Green is an angry man who is going to be out of Congress very soon, and yet they are stirring the racial pot. They're stirring the racial pot because it's the only trick they have in the book to try to keep non-white voters in the Democratic Party. Those non-white voters are, by the way, not going to vote for James Tallarico. The reason is because Tallarico is a super weirdo. You know, it was always kind of funny when Tim Walz tried to claim that it was the Republicans who were the weirdos. And all the Republicans were like, dude, you do not know weird because you are weird. And it just turns out and is exceedingly obvious that the Democrats are the super weirdos. The Democrats just say some of the most bizarre things you will ever hear on planet Earth. I mean, it is James Tallarico who loves the trans kids, and James Tallarico who thinks God is non-binary, and James Tallarico who thinks we need an open border. Well, he thought we need an open border with a welcome mat until it turned out that it was a polling issue, and now he says Joe Biden unsecured the border and it was terrible, et cetera, et cetera, et cetera, et cetera. We're going to be in for this for the next several months. The Democratic Party is getting overrun by the socialists. And the mainstream members of the Democratic Party know two things. You must understand this to understand how the general election is going to play out. One, the Democrats know that the Democratic Socialists long-term for the Democratic Party are bad news. Two, they know that the Democratic Socialists are not a majority of the elected Democrats. So if they get elected in November, the Democratic Socialists will be a festering disease within the party. But the majority of the elected officials, not the majority of the party as a whole, but the majority of the elected officials of the Democratic Party are not Democratic Socialists. And so the Democratic Party still wants to get elected. The Democratic Party thinks that they can take power and then extract the Democratic Socialists from them. They are foolish. They have allowed the parasite to invade the host. And they will not have explosive diarrhea. They will have a situation like Alien, where the Democratic Socialists will burst forth from the chests of the Democratic Party and take over and destroy the Democratic Party, leaving only behind the Alpha Socialist. But for now, the Democrats don't realize it. For now, they think they can contain it and they can extract it. And so what they're doing is the same old playbook. And it really is the same old playbook the Democrats have done forever. Just call Republicans racist enough and hope that people believe it. There's a problem for the Democrats now. There are racist rising on the right. And I want you to be real careful here, because you can't talk about the one without talking about the other. The people who dismiss the Patriot Front as a as an SPLC-funded group, it's not true. We now have the identities of a number of these Patriot Front guys, and it's the anti-Semitic racist pastors of America. We have Mike Collins, the Senate candidate in Georgia. His son-in-law is an anti-Semite and a defender of the Patriot Front, which is a white nationalist racist group. So, yeah, you got a guy running for the United States Senate in Georgia as a Republican against a Jewish Democrat whose son-in-law is an anti-Semite and a racist white nationalist, or at least a defender of a racist white nationalist group. Good luck, Republicans. Told you. You've got the Patriot Front protesting around the country. You've got these supposed Christian nationalists taking over evangelical churches, and there are a bunch of anti-Semites and racists. At this point, if you call your Christians, if you call yourself a Christian nationalist, I gotta wonder if you got a Confederate flag flying instead of an American flag. And yes, you have an obligation to speak up about this on the right. Why? Because you see them taking over the Democratic Party. You see the Democratic Socialists, you see the anti-Semites, and you see the racists taking over the Democratic Party. You've got a bunch of white racists in the Democratic Party who think we need to get law enforcement out of black communities. They think they're doing the black community a favor by getting the police out of their neighborhoods and making their already unsafe neighborhoods third world war zones. And the Democratic politicians who always play the race card to try to get ahead think that if they just keep playing the race card hard enough, they will be able to keep black and Hispanic voters in the Democratic Party. So you have people like Al Green going out and saying that Donald Trump wants to get all the non-white people out of the country. You have the Tallaricos of the world claiming that the police have failed the black community. You know the police have failed the black community, but they failed it because the white politicians of the Democratic Party have made them stop policing those neighborhoods. Think about Keisha Crimeway Bottoms here in Georgia. Keisha Crimeway Bottoms, she was the mayor of Atlanta. She wants to be governor of Georgia now. When she was mayor of Atlanta, she couldn't run for reelection because she turned the city into a war zone where the police were not allowed to police, and the black voters of Atlanta said, "We don't want you back." She's now arrogant enough to think that she can get these people to vote for her. She had a Democratic primary here in Georgia, and she underperformed in the metro Atlanta area because the people who know her the best trust her the least. So black voters in the metro Atlanta area are like, "Hey, we're not voting for you." And the Democrats still gave her the nomination. Around the country, the Democrats are giving these people the nominations who make lives for the black families of America worse. And they stir the racial pot. They stir the, "Oh, Trump's a racist. Trump wants to get the black people out of the country. Trump wants to ban you from the country." And there are some dimwits who buy it. There are some dimwits who believe it. But by and large, black voters are like, "You know, I remember when he was president the first term, I had a good job. Then Joe Biden came in and wrecked the economy." There are Hispanic voters of the country who are like, "You know what? An illegal alien took my landscaping job and I want it back. Donald Trump deported the guy and I got my job back." The Democrats don't know anything other than to play the race card. So they don't know how to defeat the Democratic Socialists. And as the Democratic Socialists take over the Democratic Party, it's going to drive out the Hispanic voters who fled their home countries for this country to get away from socialists. And it's going to flee black voters who, though Joy Reid says none of them celebrate the 4th of July, they all do because they're patriotic Americans and they love this country. And they don't want the immigrant third world socialists taking over the Democratic Party and driving that party towards communism. Do not underestimate black and Hispanic voters. They are the natural allies of the GOP fighting the socialists in this country. And the Democrats don't understand it. What they've done is they've elevated a bunch of non-white candidates who can scratch the itch of the white progressive socialists who can say, "I'm an ally. I voted for the non-white candidate." But when you actually look at the demographics of the Democratic Socialists, it's a bunch of downwardly mobile, highly educated white people who find non-white candidates so that they can feel good about themselves. That's the only reason these people are getting elected. It's one of the things I look at people like Joy Reid, who was elevated to MSNBC, MS Now for a while until they canned her. It's like the only reason you have your job is because rich white progressives wanted to feel good about themselves by hiring you. It's true. They don't stand on their own merits. None of these candidates do. And then they bring policies into black and Hispanic communities that ruin those communities, which is why those people are running away from the Democratic Party. And the best the Democrats can do is trot out a Tallarico or an Al Green and say, oh, the Republicans are racist. No, no. The Republicans, they got some racists, but the Democrats are now being run by the racist anti-Semites who want to bring about socialism, turning off the white voters who used to support the Democrats, leaving just behind the white Karens who nobody wants to be in a party with.
0: Honest.
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1: 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Now, we have other things that we must discuss, including the economy. 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And also, in Nicaragua, Daniel Ortega, the communist that Bernie Sanders helped get elected. This is very important you understand this. Bernie Sanders helped Daniel Noriega, Daniel Ortega get elected. Daniel Ortega is Nicaragua's longest-serving president. He's a communist dictator, and he was elevated into his position with the help of Bernie Sanders, the senator from Vermont, who bragged about helping Ortega get elected. And Ortega has now canceled all future elections in Nicaragua. It turns out you can vote yourself into communism, but you are never allowed to vote yourself out of communism. It is like a roach motel for despotism. Once you go in, you're not getting out, folks. Hotel California, a roach motel, whatever you want to call it, that's communism. Bernie Sanders helped elevate it in Nicaragua. 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
9: From ABC News, I'm Chuck Sievertson. An 11th night of air attacks on Iran was carried out early Wednesday, says the U.S. military. A new issue keeping oil tanker traffic stopped at the Strait of Hormuz, a blockade by the U.S. and now also by Iran-backed Houthi rebels from Yemen. helping spike oil and gasoline prices. Defense Secretary Hegseth at the Senate Appropriation Committee pushing for over $80 billion more for the war. Illinois Democrat Dick Durbin.
10: Do you have a new estimate about what the war has cost us so far in this, the fifth month of the first year of this war in Iran?
11: Senator, the estimate we have as of today is $37.5 billion.
9: New Jersey's governor saying a software problem in the state's driver's license application process mistakenly added non-citizens to voter rolls.
12: New Jersey Governor Mikey Sherrill says officials became aware of the issue last week and that all 6,600 people are being scrubbed from the voter rolls.
13: We don't deflect, deny, or exploit problems for our own gain. We find them and we fix them.
12: The White House says the episode, quote, underscores the absolute necessity of the Save America Act.
9: ABC's Mary Bruce, that voter ID proof of citizenship bill does not have enough support in the Senate to pass. Millions are prepping for Tropical Storm Bertha. It's southeast of Florida. Tracking has it skirting the Gulf Coast, heading for New Orleans and later Houston. In New Orleans, ABC's Victor Akendo.
14: One woman we met loading up on sandbags for her house and her mother's.
15: You've been through it all at this point here. Do you feel like it's best to be prepared?
16: It's better to be prepared than not be prepared, because you never know what could happen. And if you're prepared, you're not going to be cut off guard.
14: Tina told us that during Hurricane Katrina, she had more than 10 feet of water in her home.
9: The House Tuesday night passed a bill to fund the government through December 4th. It'll need 60 votes in the Senate to pass to avoid a government shutdown September 30th. 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
1: Evidence and testimony was presented at a preliminary hearing Tuesday to determine if the singer David should go on trial for the murder and dismemberment of 14-year-old Celeste Rivas Hernandez. ABC's Alex Stone.
2: First, they dealt with a couple of things, one being whether he was going to be shackled in the courtroom, and the judge decided that he will be shackled. The handcuffs will come off, so at least he can write and he can drink water, but otherwise he's going to be shackled at the feet and at the waist to his chair.
1: David, real name David Burke, has pleaded not guilty. Hearing continues Wednesday. Former Army soldier charged with arson and being held without bail in New York, accused of Monday's incendiary device attack on a federal building in Manhattan. New social media limits in France.
3: French Parliament has adopted a measure that would ban children under 15 from using social media. Outgoing French President Emmanuel Macron says he wants the new law to take effect at the beginning of the new school year, though the measure is currently under review to see if it violates the country's constitution. It would require tech companies to ban accounts they suspect of belonging to those under 15. How that's done would be in the hands of the tech firms. Mike Dubusky, ABC News.
1: The World Cup across North America set viewing records. Nielsen says Sunday's final drew 38 million on Fox, the most watched English language soccer telecast in U.S. history. Another 23 million watched on NBC Universal's Spanish language Telemundo. Chuck Sievertson, ABC News.
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Welcome. It is Eric Erickson here across the fruited plain from sea to shining sea. The full number is 877-973-7425. 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It is not kid appropriate, but it will be a great time for you and your friends. I will be hanging out with the crowd. 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We're keeping the cost as low as we possibly can. We would love to have you come. Text show to 33777. I got to talk about the economy. I want to begin with a random story that's not about the Odyssey. Everybody's still divided about it's a good movie. I did not know. Do you know where the largest IMAX screen in the nation is? I had no idea until a buddy of mine on Twitter put it up. I really thought he was making it up.

0: but he's not. Pooler, Georgia. You have no idea where Pooler, Georgia is. Savannah, Georgia. I have no idea why the largest IMAX screen in the country is in Pooler, Georgia. I assumed it was the Lincoln Square one in New York City. And this buddy of mine saw a tweet about Lincoln City or Lincoln, whatever, in New York City, Lincoln Square. And he's like, actually, the one in Pooler, Georgia is slightly bigger. I had no idea. I looked it up. Sure enough, it is. There are 25 IMAX theaters in the United States of America. Just 25. Do you know why there are not more IMAX theaters in the United States? Christopher Nolan is doing his best to salvage IMAX. I'm taking my kids. I'm going to be on vacation next week. We are going to Lake Burton up in North Georgia to Clayton. We found a house on the side of a mountain that looks out over the lake. And I will be taking my kids on the hour or 5 minute drive down to Buford, Georgia, to the closest IMAX theater to actually see The Odyssey in 70 millimeter. My son has now seen it three times. He loves this movie, wants to see it a fourth time on IMAX. My daughter has decided she wants to see it on IMAX. 70 millimeter. There are only 25 theaters nationwide. Do you know why? They lost the ability to make IMAX theaters. I thought this was urban legend, like having the biggest theater in Pooler, Georgia. No, it's true. The IMAX engineers built these cameras and projectors in the 1980s, and they've retired or died. They don't have the institutional knowledge to be able to rebuild the 70-millimeter projectors. I had no idea. It's a true story. IMAX confirms that this is true, that they are working to try to reverse engineer, but that requires sacrificing a projector, disassembling it, and seeing the part so that they can figure out how to rebuild it. And part of the problem as well is that they no longer make the parts. IMAX, when it came out, was not the commercial success that it is today. The cameras are bulky, they're loud, they were built before technology caught up with them, and so they gave up on them. There are most of the IMAX theaters in the country are tied to planetariums and stuff like that, showing older movies about space and documentaries, but they don't have the ability to build them. This reminds me of Plant Vogel. Again, this is in Georgia. It is the first nuclear power plant. There were going to be two nuclear power plants built in the United States. One was going to be in South Carolina, one was going to be in Georgia. Westinghouse, which is the big engineering company and technology company that pioneered nuclear power plant production in the United States, went bankrupt. And in South Carolina, they made the decision to give up on the nuclear power plant. They'd already started construction. They gave it up. In Georgia, to the Public Safety Commission and said, look, it's going to be more expensive for everybody, but we think long term it's going to be a better thing if you will allow us to have the cost overruns and build this nuclear power plant. We're going to have baseload power that's clean, renewable power. And to their credit, the Public Service Commission, which is an elected group of people, they said, okay, go for it. And several of them lost their positions. They lost re-election because power rates went up in Georgia. And the reason the rates went up is because Georgia Power decided they needed to build this nuclear power plant in part for the institutional memory. All the major nuclear pioneers of the day are dead. We had to relearn how to build a nuclear power plant in the United States of America. And thanks to Georgia Power and the Georgia Public Service Commission, the entire nation owes the state of Georgia and Georgia Power a debt of gratitude for plowing ahead. And now there are other nuclear power plants set to be built in the nation. But those plants could not be built but for this Plant Vogel here in Georgia being built to retrain engineers in the United States on how to build a nuclear power plant. It's not a sign of health in a country where the institutional memory of legacy engineering projects fades away. It is a sign of health for a country where we recapture, relearn, and rebuild that institutional memory, which we have done with nuclear power now in the country. IMAX, I hope they can figure out how to build more IMAX projectors. There are weakening signs about the health of our society. You all know it. The rise of legalized marijuana for recreational purposes. Every major city in the country, even in states where it's not legal, smells like weed. The rise of prosecutors who will not prosecute crimes like marijuana possession because they decide it's just not worth it. It's not popular. They're progressive prosecutors. When you, as an elected official, substitute your sense of right and wrong for what the law says, you breed a disrespect for the law. And like I said yesterday, I should write a book on just we can remember things that are true. We can remember things and we know what works. And unfortunately, these ideas are also pervasive within the Trump administration. Joe Biden wrecked the American economy. Larry Summers, who had been a Treasury Secretary for Obama and economic advisor for Barack Obama, he was very upfront. He was very direct. He said, before Joe Biden was sworn into office, Joe Biden, if you do this massive COVID bailout program, you will destroy the American economy. Inflation will go out of control. And Joe Biden said, I know better. And they came up with something called modern monetary theory, where a group of socialists decided that we can spend our way to prosperity and that we will not have inflation. In fact, their solution was if inflation starts to perk up, you just tax people. You raise taxes, and that'll kill off inflation. That was their theory. Larry Summers and other mainstream economists said, no, that is not true. That is not true. Joe Biden ignored the mainstream economists and went with the kooks. And they did not keep the odd knowledge. They had a lot of odd knowledge that was not kept. It was created, and they broke the country and wrecked the economy, and they caused inflation. And Donald Trump got reelected as a result. But there's a problem. I could nuance this diplomatically to avoid offending some of you, but I'm not going to, and my apologies in advance. Some of you are going to get offended. It's not my intention to offend you. It's just the truth. When you get to a certain age, you begin to believe the past is perfect. C.S. Lewis, Screwtape Letters, the 15th letter. Screwtape advised Wormwood, you got to keep the human invested in the past or the future, never the present, because the present's where you find God. The present is as close as you'll ever be to God, because God's here in the here and now. Screwtape advised Wormwood to keep everybody obsessed about the future, but if you can't, keep them obsessed about the past. When you get to a certain age, when you're old, you idealize the past. Our president is 80 years old, and his senior economic advisors are themselves about 80 years old, and they idealize the past. In particular, the 1950s comes up. It's the post-war boom in the United States. Baby boom, housing boom, economic boom before crash. J.D. Vance and the isolationists, they also favor the 1950s because it was while the Americans were striding the world stage but also focused at home as people were returning from war. And this conflation of events and obsessing about 1950 has brought back the failed economic policies of the 1950s, like tariffs. Joe Biden wrecked the economy by concocting new economic theory, advanced to the future, and Donald Trump has wrecked the economy further by doing passé failed economic policies and resurrecting them from the ash heap of history. This is from the White House. The Secretary, I believe that's the Secretary of Treasury, has informed and advised me of his opinion that despite the benefits from the aluminum tariff regime, the domestic production and supply of primary aluminum, which is critical to the United States economy and defense industrial base, is still an insufficient supply. In the Secretary's view, it is important to modify the aluminum tariff regime in a way to more effectively encourage increased domestic production of primary aluminum. To ensure that the aluminum tariff regime continues to effectively address the national security threat found in my proclamation, the Secretary recommends I establish an incentive for companies to engage in building new facilities capable of producing primary aluminum, expanding facilities to become capable of producing primary aluminum, or refurbishing outdated facilities. The secretary recommends I do this by allowing those companies or their designated representatives to import a quantity of primary aluminum corresponding to the reasonable anticipated annual production of primary aluminum for the new project at a reduced tariff rate. The president of the United States took Joe Biden's wrecked economy and decided to do more damage to it by putting on a tariff regime that he convinced you would repatriate domestic supply and production in this country, and it has not done so. It's wrecked it. We now have even more reduced aluminum supply in this country. According to the inflation report from last month, the price of new cars has gone down. Do you know why the price of cars has gone down? Because demand for the cars has gone down. The cost is still high to build them. Steel is tariffed. Aluminum is tariffed. Talk to most home builders in the United States, and they too will tell you that the materials for home building in this country have gone up because of tariffs, wood tariffs, aluminum tariffs, steel tariffs. They've all impacted homes. The president of the United States took Joe Biden's wrecked economy and decided, you know what? I can wreck it even more by putting tariffs in, a failed economic policy from the 1950s. He got a bunch of people who were socially conservative socialists to vilify free trade and claim that free trade is what's ailing this country. Free trade and liberal economic policy, they tied it into liberalism as a political ideology. I've got friends of mine who think that free trade and global trade are what has caused the social collapse of this country. No, you know what's caused the social collapse of this country? People started getting divorces at high rates, stopped going to church, and the American public school system failed kids in learning and understanding. We've had to outsource a lot from this country because we've gotten stupider as a people, and you people are blaming free market economics for it. It has nothing to do with free market economics. It has everything to do with the social left polluting our schools, indoctrinating our kids, and you people on the right being perfectly happy with licentiousness. And I will note that many of the people who get most upset about free trade wrecking this country are the people who profess Jesus and never actually go to church. They have no actual relationship to a local church. They're just angry boomers online and angry young people in think tanks in Washington, D.C., who have no actual relationship to a church community. And they've decided that free market economics has destroyed the country, when actually it's the tariff regime you people like that are wrecking the country, that are driving up the cost of houses. We know how things work in this country. We have lost institutional knowledge in this country on how to do things. We're trying to get that knowledge back. And the president's tariff regime is driving up the cost of getting that knowledge back, of building new power plants, of building cars in this country, of building houses in this country. And you people are doubling down on the tariffs because it's the economic ideal of the 1950s, because you've decided to dwell in the past instead of the present, where you've got socialism on the rise because people are falling behind because Joe Biden wrecked the economy and Donald Trump solution was to wreck it more instead of fixing it by re-embracing what works, which is the power of free markets to drive down costs and elevate people out of poverty. And until you get in your head that the free market actually is the good thing and not the bad thing, you're going to see the socialists keep rising as more people fall behind and brew in resentment.
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0: He may not tell you what you want to hear, but he tells you what you need to hear. 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
1: Hello, America. How are you? I hope it is not blazing hot wherever you are, because it sure is hot and muggy where I am. The phone number, if you want to be on the program, 877-973-7425. Be patient. I promise when I come back, I am going to take your phone calls. I have had a lot to say. We still got more to talk about, including, I mentioned the power plants. Wait until you hear the massive number of nuclear power plants China intends to build. But I have to first highlight a great tweet from a dear friend of mine, Dan McLaughlin, baseball crank. He writes at National Review now. He got his start at Red State, where I was in charge. And he wrote this. Karl Marx and Frederick Douglass were both born in 1818. Marx grew up in comfort. Frederick Douglass grew up a slave. Marx thought the world owed him more comfort. Douglass demanded liberty and said he'd take care of the rest. This comes as new data, which we will get into, shows that you know who the Democratic Socialists of America are? They are highly educated white kids from upper income families who are making $30,000 to $60,000 a year. They are deeply, deeply resentful of their place in life. And the result is that they've turned socialists. It is the politics of envy and covetousness, which we will get to. But first, your phone calls and the Chinese power plants when we come back, 877-973-7425, if you wish to be on the program. 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
1: Hello and welcome. It is Eric Erickson here. The phone number is 877-973-7425. Should you wish to be on the program, I'd be very, very, very happy to have you. Now, ladies and gentlemen, I want to take some phone calls before we move in to the power issue. I want to start with Jim. Welcome to the show, sir. How are you?
2: I'm well. How are you?
1: Great. What's going on?
2: Well, I think you're absolutely correct about, yes, the Democrats need to get a hold of their crazies, but one of the things that would help them get at them is if we got a hold of our crazies. I can remember back in, I think it was 2010, we had over of the House, but we couldn't get the Senate in any way, shape, or form. And part of the reasons, we had just kooks running for office. I think it was Maryland where we had a woman who, that's a blue state or sometimes purple state, but we had put up a conservative Christian pro-lifer, all those check all my boxes, but in a blue state where she would never win. So we nominated her, found out she also had some kooky past, and that just was even worse. And there were at least two or three states where Senate candidates were just not ready for prime.
1: Oh, yeah, yeah. Look, for example, I think you're talking about Christine O'Donnell in Delaware, who was a conservative
2: yes,
1: pro-lifer
2: Delaware.
1: Who had to do an ad. That's the famous I am not a witch person. Yeah, look, we've got to regulate. This is one of the big things that I'm an advocate of is we've got to police our own side because look at what's happening to the Democratic Party. Patriot Front, the white nationalists, the Christian nationalists, the left is literally electing these people to office. Police our own side. It gets me a perfect segue here to John in Jacksonville, Florida. John, welcome to the show.
3: Thanks, Eric. I agree with you 100%. We should call out anti-Semitism, whether it's on the right or the left. But I think that the left often tries to equate a moral equivalency between groups that you just mentioned, which to my knowledge are mostly nonviolent, with groups like Antifa or the Free Palestine crowd on the campuses, which are clearly violent. And in my mind, those are not morally equivalent.
1: So here's my view is they're not necessarily morally equivalent at the moment. There's a size issue. The Patriot Front is a small group, thankfully. Antifa is a national group that is funded by left-wing billionaires, and they've gotten the entire media to pretend they don't exist. It's a big issue. However, as much as Antifa is socialist communist, a lot of the Patriot Front guys are actually socialists as well. They're not free market. They want to be in charge of the economy. And the difference, of course, is that on our side, we're not getting these people elected. They are not getting elected in office. Now I realize people say, well, they cover their face. So do the Antifa guys. Except we got Democrats who are defending Antifa, saying it's no big deal, and they're a group of social agitators for change. There is not an elected Republican official in the country that is defending the Patriot Front, saying, oh, these guys mean well. Their heart's in the right place. I don't have a single Republican out there saying that. On the Democratic Party side, to the extent they're even willing to admit Antifa exists, they are, well, they're defending these sorts of people. And these sorts of people are agitating for regressive policies. Let me go back to this Van Jones clip. Because he says it. This is Van Jones, and just listen to his description of the Democratic Socialists of America and the things they want.
4: I am tired of a set of people on the very far left in the Democratic Party. Ideas that are literally insane, nutty, moronic, bigoted, are not progressive, they're regressive, and they should not be in our party.
1: They are regressive, not progressive. Now I'm going to blow your mind. In China, they're building as many nuclear power plants as the rest of the world combined. Combined. India is building 8. Russia is building 7. Egypt is building 4. Turkey is building 4. South Korea, 4. Bangladesh, 2. Japan, 2. Ukraine, 2. United Kingdom, 2. Argentina, 1. Brazil, 1. Iran, 1. Pakistan, 1. Slovakia, 1. Hungary, 1. This is according to the World Nuclear Association with data compiled by Goldman Sachs. Isn't it funny? They think Iran is building a nuclear reactor. China is building 39. 39 nuclear reactors. The United States, 0. Big goose egg for the United States. 0 nuclear reactors being built in the United States. We are literally tilting at windmills in the United States. While China's building 39, you know how many coal-fired power plants China is building? 100. 100. And the left is attacking the United States for climate emissions when China's polluting the world more than the United States. Our emissions as a nation have gone down. China's continued to go up, and the left keeps attacking the United States and not China. Isn't that curious? Look, it's not just the data centers. There is a story at Semaphore today. Tech stocks rebounded after a recent slump driven by fears of an AI bubble. Shares in chipmaker Samsung and TSMC in particular saw big gains from comparative lows as investors bet that semiconductor demand would continue. But according to Nikkei, financial statements from Alphabet, Amazon, Meta, Microsoft, and Oracle revealed hidden debt of $1.65 trillion, up eightfold in 4 years as they race to build data centers. Though the firms expect future earnings to exceed those debts, the market is showing concerns that they're not going to. Apple could be one of the big winners here. Apple could be a real big winner. Because Apple has taken the wait-and-see, go-slow approach. I am, full disclosure, playing with the new Siri beta, and it is better than it has been, but it's still got problems. Claude is still way better than Siri. I wish Apple would just buy Anthropic and be done with it. Anthropic, Claude is so good. Nonetheless, we have power concerns in this country, but you know, interestingly enough, the states that are building the most data centers in this country, their power bills are going down. Here in Georgia, we're building way more data centers than New York, and Georgia Power just cut rates in Georgia, while in New York, the rates are going up for people, even though they're not building as many data centers. Why? Because it's a supply constraint. In Georgia, we got solar, we got wind, we've got nuclear power, coal plants, natural gas plants. I wish they would expand and build more power plants in Georgia. Frankly, I think, given the way things are going in Georgia, it would behoove Georgia Power to rebuild some of these plants that they've torn down and maybe make them natural gas, maybe not coal, but rebuild. So you got the space. What is the plant? Shearer here near me. I watched that smokestack fall over on the ground when you blew it up. Go rebuild it. Easier said than done. Let me spend Georgia Power's money. Nonetheless, in states like Georgia and in states like Kansas and in states like Idaho and in states like Wyoming, where they are putting more power on the power grid, those states are seeing their rates go down, even as the power companies are investing. China is going to build 39 nuclear power plants and this year 100 coal-fired power plants, and the environmentalists in this country wish us to degrade our capacity. I mentioned at the beginning of this hour that you can't build new IMAX projectors in this country. There are 25 IMAX theaters in the United States, and we're maxed out. We're maxed out because they lost the institutional knowledge to build the projectors. We have lost the institutional knowledge to build nuclear power plants in this country, and Georgia Power invested in building one. It's part of Southern Company, publicly traded company, invested in the knowledge to build them so they can start building more nuclear power plants, which we need in the United States in order to boost the clean, renewable power, the baseload power. Baseload power, for those of you who don't know, I talk about it a lot, but baseload power is the power where if you turn on the light switch, the power is there immediately. Baseload power can be hydroelectric. Baseload power can be nuclear, it can be coal, and it can be natural gas, and the left would say battery, but not really if the battery is empty. What baseload power is not solar and wind, because if you turn on your switch at night and your grid is solar power, there's no power coming. If you turn on your switch at night and the wind is not blowing, there's no wind coming. Baseload power is the power you summon. Remember when Texas had that ice storm come through a couple of years ago and all the power went out? It was because Texas didn't have enough baseload capacity. It had one nuclear power plant. It had torn down coal. It had replaced everything with windmills and solar, and the ice on the solar plants and the ice on the windmills stopped the windmills from spinning and covered the solar plants, and you didn't have any baseload power. It is an interesting situation to see that the left is really upset about us trying to expand baseload power in this country when they're not upset about China, except it's not interesting. You knew it was going to happen. These people are funded by China. There is a story about a right-wing agitation group that is opposed to AI data centers in this country. And the AI data centers, they call themselves something like Humans First or whatnot. They're a supposed grassroots group of ordinary Americans who want to hold AI accountable. And they had a protest, and they put up pictures of the protest, and people paused the shots. It's AI-generated pictures. It's not even real. They had a supposed big protest in South Carolina to oppose a data center in South Carolina. Three people showed up. The organizers of the event showed up. The organizations that are out there protesting the data centers, convincing you the data centers are bad, they are not grassroots organizations. They're funded by left-wingers and people sympathetic to the Communist Chinese Party out of San Francisco. And they're not just trying to shut down the AI data centers. It's the same group in the same building with a different name trying to shut down the semiconductor facility in New York State. Micron is building computer chips. We need computer chips. The price of RAM has skyrocketed in this country. It's a demand issue based on the need for data centers and phones and cars and everything else. And they're trying to shut that down. The left is trying to cripple our economy. They're trying to brainwash Americans and turn Americans through fear against the United States' economic development. We've lost the ability to build IMAX projectors. We've lost the ability in trying to regain it to build nuclear power plants. We're losing the institutional knowledge of technology. When that happened in the Roman Empire, when the barbarians invaded, they called that period the Dark Ages. The left wants to head us into the Dark Ages because it's the only way China can rise. China is investing in a technological energy future to be dominant, knowing that in this country, doing their bidding, the left is trying to cripple us. Ladies and gentlemen of the United States of America, decline is a choice. And too many people on the right and the left have chosen to decline, to pack up abroad and move home and focus internally, and that is decline. The United States is the leader of the free world, and we have our enemies invested in the idea that we should give it up and focus on the Western Hemisphere. And if we do, that is a surrender, that is a decline, it is a choice. Too many people, including the Vice President of the United States and those around him, want to make. We should not be declining in the world. We should be rising further in the world. And China is funding these left-wing groups in this country to astroturf as right-wing anti-data center groups, anti-power groups. We need more nuclear power plants in this country. We need more coal plants in the country. We need more natural gas plants in the country. We need more data centers in the country. We need more technology in the country. We need to invest through the private sector in the future and get the government out of the way, deregulate, stand aside, and let us thrive. Decline is a choice, and I do not believe we should make that choice.
0: When the truth seems hazy, Eric will clear the way. It's the Eric Erickson Show.
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0: may not tell you what you want to hear, but he tells you what you need to hear. It's the Eric Erickson Show.
1: I do. I tell you what you need to hear. And you need to hear this. I'm going to start rebuilding my recipe emails. I've been doing some filming. I'm going to bring in a friend who's a great video production person who helps us already and going to film me doing my cinnamon roll recipe. I need to find a kitchen out of my house, though. I'm sure there's one near me that I can just rent out to do some filming in because it gets a little crowded in the kitchen with my wife has gotten into sourdough and whatnot. But if you text recipe, singular, not plural, recipe, singular, no S on the end, just recipe to 33777, going to fire back up the recipe list. Been working on some recipes. I will push them out, including my barbecue sauce. Y'all know I like to smoke meats. I got a Rec-Tec. I wish I could get Rec-Tec to advertise, but I probably give them enough free advertising. They feel like they don't have to because they're great. If you want a great pellet grill, a Rec-Tec. Don't get the Traeger. Get the Rec-Tec. It's going to last you longer. It's going to be better. It's going to get hotter. It's a wonderful device made in Augusta, Georgia, no less. Nonetheless, so I started, a buddy of mine gave me his barbecue sauce recipe, and I was like, I like this, but I think I can make it more to my palate. And I have tinkered and tinkered and tinkered and tinkered and tinkered over the years, and now I give it to friends of mine. I'm like, here, this is your base. You get it to your flavor profile that you want, and holy moly, do I love it. I served these Wagyu steak sliders the other night on my porch, and I always make this barbecue sauce for it, and anyone who has them can attest. It's phenomenal. I love the barbecue sauce. It's great on chicken and turkey, and anyway, I'll get that recipe out to you. I did the video. I got to put it all together. They're starting to make me. It's becoming just a new job, though, is the downside. Nonetheless, text recipe to 33777. I do love to cook, y'all. I got a tomahawk steak. So my buddy, I mentioned yesterday, Ben Palmer, if you want to follow a really great account, Grill This, Smoke That on Instagram, TikTok, wherever fine cooking videos are posted, I'm sure Ben posts. Mentioned yesterday, he sent me a note and said, I heard you talked about me. Yes, I did, because he's brilliant. And I saw him smoking a tomahawk ribeye, super thick one. I was like, you know what? Dang it, I can do that. And I made a cowboy butter with the basil and the rosemary and the thyme and the red pepper and the really rich European butter. And I put it on top of the smoker and let it all smoke. And then I seared it. It was phenomenal. Not a scrap left. I guess I'm going to have to film doing that as well. Philip, I know what we're having in 2 weeks when I get back from vacation. Going to do it all over again. The tomahawk steak. It was great. I'll put these recipes up. Now, when we come back, on a serious note, I got real serious stuff to talk to you about. Covetousness. You know, Silver, he used to be at 538. Now he's got his own thing. He's done a deep dive on the data. Who are the Democratic Socialists? It is kids from upper-income families who believe they are entitled to position in life and they do not have it. It's just like the communists of the day. The Frederick Engels and the Karl Marxes of the world were from an upper-income class, and they decided that they were not getting what they should by right have by virtue of their position in life, and they came up with communism. The communists are a bunch of people who have embraced the 10th commandment as a way of life to covet instead of not coveting. I wrote about it this morning. I got some thoughts on it. I got to weave this data together from Nate Silver. It's a very interesting data on who these people are, and there is a way to combat them and push back. And unfortunately, I don't know that the Trump administration is intellectually capable of doing it because it would require them to give up on some of their failed economic ideas like tariffs in order to stimulate the economy and get people away from socialism. We'll discuss that when we come back. But first, I need to tell you about my perfectly snug mattress topper because I love it. Y'all, this is not a company that I'm advertising because I'm paid to advertise them, although they do pay me. I'm advertising it because I got one, because I wanted one, and I loved it. 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
3: From ABC News, I'm Chuck Sievertson. U.S. forces ended an 11th straight night of air attacks on Iran, says the U.S. military. Another reason why there's no oil tanker traffic through the Strait of Hormuz, a blockade not only by the U.S., but by Iran-backed rebels from Yemen, having an impact on one of the Strait's gateways, says ABC News Chief Global Affairs Correspondent Martha Raddatz in Jordan.
4: New concerns emerging in the critical Red Sea. Two oil tankers turning around after Iran-backed Houthi rebels threatened shipping traffic there. All of this spiking oil and gas prices.
3: Defense Secretary Hegseth on Capitol Hill pushing for over $80 billion more for the war. Republican Florida Congressman Carlos Jimenez.
5: We go back to that 60-day ceasefire, which allowed Iran to breathe. We had them on the ropes. We should have kept our pedal to the metal and continue. And then if they wanted to negotiate, fine, come to the negotiating table. But while we're negotiating, we're going to continue our operations until we come to some final agreement.
3: At the Hegseth hearing before the Senate Appropriations Committee, Washington State Democrat Patty Murray.
6: So here we are 5 months later. The strait is closed. The ceasefire hasn't just disintegrated. This war is now spiraling out of control again. The president is threatening escalation and war crimes and suggesting this could be another forever war.
3: Latest tracking on Tropical Storm Bertha has it skirting the Gulf Coast, heading for New Orleans and later Houston, filling sandbags in New Orleans. Torrential rain, flood warnings, and tornado watches affecting 85 million Americans from Louisville to the Northeast. The House Tuesday night passed a bill to fund the government through December 4th, six Democrats voting with the Republican majority. The bill will need 60 votes in the Senate to pass to avoid a government shutdown on September 30th. 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
3: After hosting Lebanese President Joseph Aoun at the White House Tuesday,
8: we are going to solve a lot of problems. We've already solved some of them for Lebanon. As you know, there's a Hezbollah problem, but we've done some things that I think the world will take notice.
3: The president announced he'll allow American carriers to resume direct flights to Lebanon. Those flights were suspended by President Reagan in 1985 following the hijacking of TWA Flight 847. Searchers say they've located the wreckage of the Pan

0: the waters off Puerto Rico in 1952. That crash led to the flight attendant safety requirements you see today about where to find the life vest and how to put it on. Chicago, now home to a quad of rescued belugas.
1: The four female beluga whales were relocated to saltwater habitats of Shedd Aquarium's Abbott Oceanarium in Chicago, the first in a coordinated international effort to rescue a large pod of 30 belugas from marine land of Canada. Now closed and no longer able to provide care for the whales, the four belugas, all female, and the subpod kept together due to their bonds. They were transported by plane and truck in specialized water containers. There are plans to move more belugas from the closed marine park to facilities in the U.S. Michelle Franzen, ABC News.
0: Powerball sales have now started in the United Kingdom. Players are vying for the same jackpot as those in the U.S. Chuck Sievertson, ABC News.
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Hello, America. Welcome. It is Eric Erickson here across the United States. Delighted to have you with me today. The phone number is 877-973-7425. Should you wish to be on the program, there is data out. Nate Silver has this data. If you text Eric to 33777, the very first link, I send you back a list of links, the live stream, the podcast, the Four Things Known in the Afternoon podcast, all my social media links. The very top link is always my show notes. And if you click it, you should subscribe to it because it's my buddy Leland Vittert at News Nation says it's the best conservative news briefing out there, and it is. John Piper, the pastor, is a subscriber. He told my kids in church on Sunday, he reads me more than I read him, and my ego got massive, and then my kid deflated it immediately by saying, oh, we never read him. But it is good. And I got a great team, and Philip helps me compile all the links, and the way it works is we all throw stuff into Slack. I do most of my own show prep because I really think it's my show. I should take responsibility for it. But he's the one who flagged the Nate Silver story for me, and he put it in the show notes. If you text Eric to 33777, you can get it. And it turns out, much like many of us suspected, the Democratic Socialists are a bunch of downwardly mobile rich white kids. High education, low income, that's the most liberal people in America. The people who make $30,000 to $60,000 a year, 21% of them claim to be very, very liberal. These are the people who got $150,000 in student debt, and they thought that if they talk about critical theory, they can become more than an HR director at a company. I'll never forget the guy who wanted Obamacare because he had a master's in puppetry arts. He had spent over

0: for $100,000 learning to shove his hand up the rectum of a puppet and couldn't figure out how to get a real job. And that's a democratic socialist. They are deeply, deeply resentful. They get their PhDs and nonsensical degrees, and then they want society to pay them back because they're from wealthy families. They're supposed to be in charge, doggone it. That's what we're dealing with here. To summarize the Ten Commandments, Jesus gave us two. Love God and love your neighbor. The first four commandments of the Ten Commandments govern our vertical relationship and our duty to God. And then you've got six commandments that govern the horizontal relationship between each other. The first four are about loving God, and the final six are about loving your neighbor. Honor your father and mother. Don't murder. Don't commit adultery. Do not steal. Don't bear false witness. And last of all, God gave to Moses, do not covet your neighbor's house, his wife, his servant, his ox, his donkey, nor anything that is your neighbor's. Now, the final commandment, when you look at the list, it's a strange one because the other five in the second table of the Ten Commandments, they forbid actions. Honor, murder, theft, adultery, perjury, they're all things you do. Coveting is the only sin on the list that lives entirely in your heart. But God searches the heart, and he understood that every outward evil against a neighbor begins as an inward disorder of desire, a sin. You don't steal what you don't first covet. You don't commit adultery with a spouse you've not first coveted. Covetousness, it's the seed. The other transgressions are the fruit. Oftentimes you dishonor your parents because your parents are held in standards based on other relationships that you coveted. The American left, which loudly proclaims that it alone truly loves its neighbor, has in fact built its entire political theology on the one commandment that poisons all the rest. Now, consider how casually the modern progressive movement violates the second table of the Ten Commandments, even as it claims to have the moral high ground. It bears false witness when the truth becomes inconvenient. Watch a candidate scrub his own record the moment the electorate turns against it. In Michigan, Abdullah El-Sayed, he's the Senate candidate there. He spent years aligned with the Defund the Police movement, but in 2026 he began to insist he had never said any such thing, right up until the audio surfaced and video contradicted him and CNN's Manu Raju confronted him live on television with the receipts. In Texas, James Tallarico once suggested that concerns about border security were rooted in racism. He's now reinvented himself as a border hawk, unveiling a security plan and lamenting the Biden administration, quote unquote, failed to secure our southern border. These aren't evolutions of conviction arrived at through prayer and reflection. They're the ninth commandment traded for a poll number. Thou shalt not bear false witness. They're lying about their own record. When the border and the police were fashionable causes, they embraced them. Now that voters have recoiled, they're denying the past ever happened. They're bearing false witness. It's done in service of power. The left is soft on the Eighth Commandment as well, treating theft as a matter of perspective rather than moral law. Shoplifting under a certain dollar threshold is decriminalized in city after city. Some on the left encourage stealing. Bail's eliminated for the very offenses that terrorize working neighborhoods, and they're soft on the Sixth Commandment, that's murder. They tolerate a violence that follows from the rule of law. They treat it as an instrument of oppression rather than a shield for the innocent. All of this, the lying, the leniency towards real violence, it rests on a deeper foundation. It rests upon the Tenth Commandment. And it's the systematic inversion of thou shalt not covet. Socialism, communism, it is covetousness, organized into a governing philosophy. It takes the private envy God warned against and dresses it up in the language of justice. Where the commandment says, do not desire what belongs to your neighbor, socialism answers that your neighbor's house, his business, and his savings was never his to begin with. It's ill-gotten spoils of a rigged system, and the righteous thing to do is to take it from them. So that's why Zoran Mandami, now the mayor of New York, has waged open war on the city's landlords, freezing rent on stabilized apartments and surrounding himself with advocates who speak candidly of the desire to seize private property. They denounce homeownership itself as a species of white supremacy. Rent control is not compassion. It's a slow-motion confiscation of what other people built, dressed up as mercy for the tenant. It's failed everywhere it's been tried. from Vienna to San Francisco, producing housing shortages, decaying buildings, and the very scarcity it promised to cure. But its economic failure is almost besides the point, because the animating spirit is not the desire to build and provide housing. It's the desire to take from those who have, whether you give to the have-nots or not. You can hear the same spirit in the rhetoric of the movement's national voices. Bernie Sanders and Elizabeth Warren have made careers of demonizing the wealthy, of teaching Americans that a billionaire's existence is itself a policy failure and a moral affront. The message is not to lift up the poor. It's always to tear down the rich. There's a world of difference between the two. To lift up the poor is charity. To tear down the rich is covetousness with a press secretary. Bernie Sanders, by the way, he's a millionaire several times over. He's got multiple houses. Elizabeth Warren built a personal fortune in the millions. Abdul El-Sayed, who ran denouncing the wealthy and taxed the rich, filed tax returns recently, placing his household in the state of Michigan's top 1%. Did you know that? The progressive donor class, the tech billionaires, the hedge fund heirs who bankroll these socialist campaigns, they are quietly exempted from the moral fury. You hear a lot of talk about Elon Musk. Where's the talk about Alex Soros? The envy is always aimed downward and outward. It's never at the friendly rich who fund the machine. It's selective. It's performative resentment. It's why the two great commandments of love God, love your neighbor, and the socialist project cannot be reconciled together. To love your neighbor is to will his good, to rejoice when he prospers, not to hate, to protect what he's built rather than to look at it as plunder. Covetousness does the opposite, looks at a neighbor's success and feels not gladness but grievance. It'd rather see the world turned upside down, wealth destroyed and lives dismantled, than tolerate the sight of someone else possessing what it doesn't have, so long as it and not the neighbor ends up in charge of who might have what. A movement built on that foundation that speaks endlessly of justice and compassion, but at its root has enthroned the one desire God specifically forbids. You can't love your neighbor while coveting everything he has. The Tenth Commandment forecloses that, yet that's what the left is doing. The left has to subvert the Ten Commandment in order to strip our virtue from us so that they can take our liberty away. See, the founders of the United States of America, they understood that a free people have to be a self-governing people, and that a nation incapable of governing its own appetites will inevitably be governed by force from without. You cannot have liberty without virtue, and socialist and communist states grasp this too. It's why they set out to replace God with government and to replace virtue with value to the state. A citizen is no longer judged by his character, but by his usefulness to the cause. As our virtue erodes, secular authoritarianism does not arrive all at once. It creeps in, filling the vacuum that self-governance leaves behind. To hollow out a people's virtue, they first got to be turned against one another. And the process always starts in the same place, by teaching a person to covet his neighbor's portion instead of tending his own. It ends in enslavement to the state. That's where we're headed with the left. It's not speculation. It's the recorded pattern of every communist regime in history. Each one turns man against man through jealousy and envy, cultivating grievance until the citizens themselves demand a referee. Then the state steps forward as the arbiter of fairness, the great equalizer, that alone can decide who deserves what. And in the moment the founding promise is quietly reversed, we're no longer endowed by our Creator with certain inalienable rights that no government can touch. Instead, we've got a state that grants the rights and revokes them on the basis of fidelity to the cause, not the God. Rights become privileges dispensed to the loyal. They get withdrawn from the dissenter. It's the terminus of the road that begins with covetousness. It's why this is finally a question not of economics, but of the soul of the free people. And the socialist advance is not theoretical. It's winning primaries right now, capturing city halls. It's setting the intellectual weather within the Democratic Party. Stopping it requires Republicans to stay on their A game. That means keeping the president focused, channeling his energy towards the argument that actually persuades persuadable voters, rather than towards distractions and self-inflicted controversies. Every day spent defending the president's latest shenanigans is a day not spent prosecuting the case against the party, drifting towards the hard left, toward the ugly strain of anti-Semitism that's crept in from the campus fringe to the mouths of elected officials. We've got to have a simple message, unified and unrelenting. Republicans, you got to keep the spotlight fixed on the contrast. The the Democrats who tolerate or excuse anti-Semitism, who scrub their radical record, the movement voters notice. Friends, we got to stand up and fight against these socialists. We got to be on our A game. The alternative is to let the socialist advance continue unchecked. And who are these people? Who are these people? We know who these people are. The Democratic Socialists are mostly upper-income white kids. They come from wealthy families, and they got wasted college degrees and got in college debt. They can't get jobs. They're making $30,000 to $60,000 a year, and they want revolution because they should be on top. And the way for them to get on top is to subvert society, to turn it upside down so that they, the losers in life, can be on top. They failed at life. They made poor decisions. They got the degree in critical theory. They got the women and gender studies degree. They got the degree in puppetry arts, and they can't get a job, and they're tired of being laughed at. They're the ones who are supposed to laugh at others. They're the mean kids from school whose parents were wealthy and thought they could use their privilege in life to navigate to a higher status in life, and they can't because they wasted their degrees. They bought into the left-wing ideology pervasive in public schools and even wealthy private schools. They took them seriously. They did it literally, and now their lives are ruined, and they want to ruin your life as a result. They bet poorly in life. Y'all all know the people I'm talking about. You all grew up with those rich, pretentious kids who were super progressively wealthy and of the left. They never went to church. They laughed at you for going to church. They mocked your God, and now they want to be your God. That's the Democratic Socialists of America. They are the covetous people of the world. They have twisted the sixth through the ninth, or the fifth through the tenth of the commandments. They have twisted them. They have perverted them. They wish to turn the world upside down. They mock your God, and they mock you, and they want to be in charge of you. And they begin by convincing others to hate what you have gotten in life. You know the most interesting data point in all of this? The people who are the most likely to embrace socialism in the country are from the wealthiest families with the highest degrees, the PhDs and the master's degrees. And the people least likely to embrace socialism in the United States are the poor people who never went to college and became successful. That's a true data point. The socialists are the ones who are from upper echelons of life with great degrees. And the people who are successful at life without a college degree are the ones least likely to want socialism. You got to stand up to these people. They have taken the 10th commandment and twisted it and said, covet and take. The exact opposite of what God says to do. It is not loving your neighbor to teach envy and jealousy. The whole premise of socialism and communism is godlessness first and then government second.
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1: From Bill Mulligan at Fox News, new ICE data dump reveals the agency's carried out 356,389 deportations so far in fiscal year 2026, which began October 1st of 2025. The average is 1,260 per day. ICE currently has 65,765 people in ICE detention, 39,576 of whom, 60% of them, have criminal convictions. The data also confirms Borders Czar Tom Homan's recent statement that June saw a record-setting number of immigration arrests, 43,138 arrests, which is higher than January and February with the surge in Minnesota was in effect. July is on pace to potentially break the June record of deportations. Also, you should note, the governor of New Jersey has released a public statement saying, due to motor voter bill computer error, over 6,000 illegal immigrants, or rather non-citizens, I should say, because it was also legal immigrants, were added to voter rolls. 400 of them apparently cast votes in elections. Not enough to matter. Again, these things do happen. They should not happen. It's one reason the motor voter bill should be repealed. We should not do automatic voter registration based on driver's licenses in this country. 6,000, it appears, non-citizens were put on the voter rolls. 400 of them either voted or attempted to vote in elections. Does that cast out an election? No, not unless it was a margin of 400. There is a math skill here. So it happened, shouldn't happen, but at least they caught it. How many aren't telling us about it is the question. 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

0: Truth over tribe. Conviction over party. Eric Erickson, conservative but not captive.
1: Hello, friends. It is Eric Erickson here. The phone number is 877-973-7425. So, there is a report in the Jewish press that Benjamin Netanyahu wants to meet with Donald Trump and that the vice president's staff is doing their best to obstruct the meeting. The vice president himself is increasingly part of the online crowd that is deeply suspicious of Jews. It's unfortunate to see. The vice president and some of his anti-Semitic statements that he's made on Joe Rogan's podcast, the like, it's the online white bro crowd where they like joking about this stuff, and eventually they start taking it serious. And it's disappointing to see, but it is very much happening. And this deep level of not just hostility to the nation of Israel, but actual anti-Semitism that's festering on the right, including in the corridors of power. It's not nearly as organized or blatant as it is on the left, however. The left has real problems. The Prime Minister of Israel is supposed to come to the United States to attend the funeral of Lindsey Graham. They were personal friends. He wants to meet with the president, and then he may go to New York, and the mayor of New York wants to arrest the Prime Minister of Israel in New York. Now, Eli Honig on CNN is very dismissive of this.
2: Absolutely not. It is utterly ridiculous for the mayor of New York City to even suggest that he might have the authority to order the arrest of Benjamin Netanyahu or any visiting foreign head of state. First of all, the mayor of New York City has zero law enforcement authority. He does not tell the Manhattan DA, the NYPD, who to arrest, who to indict. Second of all, this warrant that we're talking about here was issued by the ICC, the International Criminal Court, which we are not signatories to here in the United States. So that warrant issued by the ICC has zero legal effect here in the United States. In fact, we have a federal law here in the U.S. passed 24 years ago that says, if necessary, the president can send military troops to pull our people and our allies out of the ICC. So that warrant has zero impact. And third and finally, Brianna, the Constitution is quite clear that the conduct of foreign diplomacy, foreign affairs, is entirely up to the federal government. It's certainly not up to local and county governments in New York City or elsewhere. So I know the mayor is having his best lawyers look at this right now. Let me save them some time. You do not have the authority to do this.
1: But it's the performance of the matter. It is the thing that counts. He passionately wants to arrest Bibi Netanyahu. Passionately wants to arrest Netanyahu. He has said, as mayor of New York, he would oversee the arrest of Netanyahu. And again, as Eli Honig pointed out, the mayor doesn't have the power to direct the police to arrest people he doesn't like, although the mayor of New York thinks he does. All the people, if Donald Trump did this, would say he's an authoritarian. They're cheering him on in New York City. Mark Warner is running for re-election in New York, and this is the line that the Democratic leadership is taking against people like Mamdani and his DSA performances.
3: How about arresting Netanyahu doubling down on arresting?
4: I do not support defunding the police. I do support meaningful reforms on ICE so that we don't have the outrageous activities.
3: Netanyahu should be at the Hague in prison for war crimes? I mean, there's things that are coming out.
4: I fear for the fact, as a long-term supporter of Israel, that my kids have only grown up with an Israel where Bibi has been the head. And I completely reject his government. I even voted against the effort to continue to allow the West Bank settlers to use American bulldozers to destroy homes. Bibi Netanyahu's done more to hurt the image of Israel than all prior Israeli leaders combined. And that's not good for Israel.
5: And what does that mean for what Mayor Mamdani has said about trying to arrest Netanyahu when he comes to New York for the UN UN week in September?
4: Listen, Andrew, there's been a lot of leaders that we all have disagreed with that have come to the UN that haven't been subject to American legal jurisdiction. Now, I candidly have not been following the ins and outs of it. I've been actually following on trying to put some rational policies in place on things like AI and trying to push back against Chinese dominance in so many of these domains where we have technology competition. That's a better use of my time.
1: Yeah, he's just not paying attention to it. I hate BB, blah, blah, blah, blah, blah, he says, but he's not paying attention to Mamdani. That's what they're doing. Pay attention to your colleague Bernie Sanders.
6: We must not give one nickel more of U.S. taxpayers to the extremist government in Israel. Not another nickel.

0: Now, AIPAC may not like that, but that is what the American people want. They want us to invest in education, child care, not in the Netanyahu government.
1: Yep, there you go. He himself spreading the anti-Semitism. By the way, you should know that Bernie Sanders' old national policy director is now attacking Bernie for spreading anti-Semitism. That this mind virus on the left, Mamdani's performance that he wants to arrest Bibi Netanyahu is all to play to an anti-Semitic base. He doesn't have the power, as Eli Honig said, but so much on both sides these days is playing to the base. It's not actually real. It's not actually about engaging with the base doing substantive policy. It's about scratching itches. It's about tickling ears. So I'm going to go down this rabbit hole. You'll have to forgive me. Theologically, we've been in the end times since the resurrection of Jesus. He's coming back. We've been in the end times. We just don't know how far into the end times. But I got to tell you, I know you're not supposed to talk about this, and we don't know the date certain. It's not like Jesus Christ is coming back tomorrow. I mean, maybe he could, but I don't think so. But I kind of do think, like, yeah, we're in the end times, like the real part of it. Got all these earthquakes happening, all these volcanoes happening, the random earthquakes. The Ring of Fire is agitated in ways it hasn't been in years. And it's not just that we're hearing more about earthquakes. There actually are more earthquakes. In the last couple of weeks, we've had this profound increase. We've had them in Iran. And I assumed it was a bomb. I know it actually was an earthquake. Mexico, you had the Venezuela, you had them around the world. And we've got the itching ears. Look at the church. The number of people who are falling away from the church who are completely committed to the idea that they have true Christianity when they're not. They're a bunch of white supremacists, the Christian nationalist nuts. They just want to go to people who tell them what they want to hear, not biblical orthodoxy. You have the itching ears on the left. You got the people like Mamdani saying he's going to arrest Bibi Netanyahu, and the crowd goes wild. He has no legal authority to do it, but it's the itching ears. People want the ears scratched. They want the ears tickled. I'm like, we're in the end times, people. We got a fallout in births around the world, even in poor countries. People aren't having kids anymore. We have slow down in births. We are clearly like guard your heart, because we are in dark times, and it's not like there's no light at the end of the tunnel yet. We're not far enough in the tunnel to see it. It's just going to get darker. And what can you do? Not a whole lot. Now, if you feel helpless by me saying that, don't be. Because I've read the end of the book. It's all going to be okay. Are there going to be rough patches? Yes. None of us who believe will escape persecution. But you got some people that are like, bring on the persecution. I don't want it. I just know it's coming. But when you see the people across the board losing their minds, look at the conversations about the Odyssey. And again, I don't care whether you like the movie or not. The hysteria from people on the right about this movie is upset. You know, there's a conspiracy theory now so the movie's got a 97% review, and the conspiracy theory now is that Rotten Tomatoes is in league in conspiracy to suppress the reviews of the people who don't like it. It's actually kind of true. So here's the thing. To write a review on The Odyssey, you can go to Rotten Tomatoes, you can write a review. But Rotten Tomatoes only highlights the reviews of people who can confirm that they've been to the movie. So a lot of people are filing reviews to hate the movie. They've never actually been to the movie. And so Rotten Tomatoes isn't calculating them in their 97%, 98% score. They're on the score of the people they can confirm have gone to the movie. But people have these conspiracy theories. You got the Candace Owens of people out there. I saw the Brett Weinstein guy or whatever his name is saying something about the cover-up of Charlie Kirk. What is the cover-up of Charlie Kirk? Someone replied and said they covered up all the security video. Have you seen the trial? They've got all the video from multiple angles. There's no cover-up. You just want to believe there's a cover-up because your ears itch and you need them scratched. And the itch is the conspiracy theory. I'm telling you, we're in the end times. There's nothing you need to do except seek the welfare of the community in which you live, for there you will find your welfare. Plant gardens, have children, get your children married, keep your house tended, seek the welfare of your community. You can't do anything about it. It's just going to come. And you're going to be okay. You're going to come out fine on the other side. In this life or the next, you're going to be fine. Don't worry about it, but recognize the time we are. For all these people who yell at me online, don't you know what time it is? Well, right now it's 45 after the hour, and also it's the end times. Baby, that's what it is, and that's why you're so agitated and feeling helpless, and you decided that you need a political savior for your spiritual solution. You're driven mad, and you're driven into rage and fury, and you got to fight the other side because you feel like you're losing control. That control you feel like you're losing is control of this lifetime. And the way you get that control back is you do not fight the way the world fights. You do not engage the way the world engages. You do not act like the left because you think the left is winning. What do? You love God and you love your neighbor. It's why the left is so dominant right now with these ideas about covetousness and coveting your neighbor's possessions, because they've abandoned God, and they want you to as well. And to the extent there are people on the right who want you to abandon God in favor of a political savior, they're no different from the left. They're right-wing progressives. We always think about, oh, progressives are on the left. No, there are progressives on the right. What's the hallmark of the progressive? You want to use power for power's sake. You want to put yourself in charge. And that, too, is a sign here at the end. As people abandon their faculty, abandon reason, and decide that they themselves are going to put themselves in charge as kind of a god, and they're going to make themselves in charge, and they're going to bring heaven to earth. When all the world, left, right, and center, decide that they're going to bring heaven to earth, well, heaven is going to come to earth, just not in the way you expect, and you're not going to be able to do a thing to stop it, and many of you are not going to like it when it gets here. But that's why there's so much insanity right now in the world on all sides. I'm convinced the earthquakes, the volcanoes, the signs of the times know what time it is, and that time is the end times. It's not the time to wage war on the left as the left wages on you. It's the time to recommit to loving your neighbor and loving God and taking care of your family and seeking the welfare of your community, because government is not going to save you from a spiritual crisis. Government is not going to save you from spiritual catastrophe. God himself will do so. And he's allowing people to have their ears scratched for the itches that they themselves has accumulated, and their ears tickled the way they've wanted to accumulate it. And he's allowed people to be left to their own devices right now because they've decided they want to save themselves from spiritual crisis. They won't. They will be rudely disabused of that notion one day, and the sheep will be separated from the goats. Don't let your heart be troubled by it. God's got this. Everything's going to be fine. When you see the Mandanis of the world rising, the socialists rising, the people who hate God rising, understand God will not be mocked. They will have their day. And to them, it's a bit of a mercy because they'll have the best world they've ever had now, because they aren't going to have a good world for the rest of eternity. But you do not have to lose your mind to it. It is your choice to lose your mind to the insanity of the age. Do not lose your mind to the insanity of the age. It's all going to be fine. Why? Because the saving sovereign grace of God.
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5: From ABC News Tech Trends, kids who get kicked out of ChatGPT may have to have a hard conversation with their parents. OpenAI now says if kids and parents have linked accounts, the parents will be notified if the kids violate ChatGPT's rules against violent threats or acts of violence. Building a game within one of the biggest games on the planet could soon take only a few AI prompts. Roblox has announced an AI tool called Build that will let users create basic games using prompts from within the Roblox app. It's still in the early testing phase, but could go public in a few months. And one word may be a major hint that Apple really is about to introduce its first foldable phone. While going through a few versions of the iOS 27 beta, Macworld says there are references in the battery health section to batteries, plural. A lot of existing foldable phones actually pack two batteries, one on each side, in order to keep the device as thin as possible. With Tech Trends, I'm Stephanie Officer, ABC News.
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1: Come, ladies and gentlemen, I will keep nothing from you. I regularly share with you the burdens of my life. I will share with you today's burden. For something like the 28th or 29th consecutive time, I have yet again been rejected by the Masters Lottery. I know people who've won this, and they typically use family from, like, out of state. Can somebody get me in the Masters again this coming year? It has become my favorite father-son moment. I want to go to Berkman's. I want to enjoy the Masters. I need to get Charlie back to the Masters. I feel like a failure. I've lost the lottery. 28, it's got to be like 29 times, actually, because I started applying for the Masters lottery before I got married. I've been married for 26 years. So 28 or 29 times in a row, I have lost the lottery. I know like two people, I think, who've gotten in, and they have signed up multiple family members, many of them from out of state. It's always the out-of-state people. I live in Georgia. I think I am penalized because I live in the state of Georgia. I just want to go to the Masters every year. I would love to be a ticket. It's not going to happen. I love you, Masters. And now I've lost all this weight, so I have to go buy new clothes next year. Although I will say, my one actual real disappointment with the Masters this past year is that the shirts kind of sucked. I don't know who's designing the shirts for the Masters, but they weren't great. This is the first year I did not buy a lot of shirts at the Masters. I was kind of like, I got one Peter Millar, and I got one from a pastor and a seminary professor. I got one from my dad, and I got one for me. But they weren't great shirts this year. I need some Holderness and Bourne, and I need some Peter Millar shirts, and maybe some Johnny Owen. They just didn't have a lot. But nonetheless, I've been denied. Surely someone out there will find pity on this radio show host and his 17-year-old son, who will be a senior in high school and really wants to go to the Masters. I'm just devastated. I knew it was going to happen, though, because it always happens. Hadn't won the Mega Millions, hadn't won the, you know, I think these lottery things are like real random, aren't they? In any event, surely someone will scrounge up some tickets for me and my son, maybe me and Charlie. I might go on and reserve my hotel room now just to be on the safe side anyway. The hotel room's over there. My gosh, it's expensive. But I want to go to the Masters again, and someone, surely someone somewhere will find favor upon me, show me some favor, and take me to the Masters. Now I've gotten that off my chest. I knew it was going to happen. You know, it's like every year, it's like, why do I even participate in this farce? Every year it just sets me up for disappointment because I know I'm going to get the, I'm sorry, you are declined. I know it's going to happen. I know it is. Every year I fill out the form. And I'm even like, I'll only ask for two tickets, not four. You can max out at four. It's like, two tickets. I don't need four, just two. And even then, it's like, nope, I don't know what you got to do to get the Masters Lottery one. I guess not live in Georgia, from what I hear. It's okay. Ken, one day I'll take you too, if I win the lottery, but thus far it hasn't happened. I got all these people I promised to go to. God, if you just this time, it's like with the lottery. God, if you just let me win the Mega Millions this time, I can take care of all my people. It's not happening. It's okay. Causes me to be more dependent on the Lord Almighty. Now, I am also dependent on Incogni to keep the telemarketers from calling me all the time. In fact, I have now been in a two-week stretch where literally zero telemarketers have called. And it's all thanks to Incogni, because I was getting this one, and then it went away, and then I started getting a different one, and I keep flagging them for Incogni. 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
7: From ABC News, I'm Chuck Sievertson. An 11th night of air attacks on Iran was carried out early Wednesday, says the U.S. military. A new issue keeping oil tanker traffic stopped at the Strait of Hormuz. A blockade by the U.S. and now also by Iran-backed Houthi rebels from Yemen, helping spike oil and gasoline prices. Defense Secretary Hegseth said that the Senate Appropriation Committee pushing for over $80 billion more for the war. Illinois Democrat Dick Durbin.
8: Do you have a new estimate about what the war has cost us so far in this, the fifth month of the first year of this war in Iran?
9: Senator, the estimate we have as of today is $37.5 billion.
7: New Jersey's governor saying a software problem in the state's driver's license application process mistakenly added non-citizens to voter rolls.
10: New Jersey Governor Mikey Sherrill says officials became aware of the issue last week and that all 6,600 people are being scrubbed from the voter rolls.
11: We don't deflect, deny, or exploit problems for our own gain. We find them and we fix them.
10: The White House says the episode, quote, underscores the absolute necessity of the Save America Act.
7: ABC's Mary Bruce, that voter ID proof of citizenship bill does not have enough support in the Senate to pass. Millions are prepping for Tropical Storm Bertha. It's southeast of Florida. Tracking has it skirting the Gulf Coast, heading for New Orleans and later Houston. In New Orleans, ABC's Victor Akendo.
12: One woman we met loading up on sandbags for her house and her mother's. You've been through it all at this point here. Do you feel like it's best to be prepared?
13: It's better to be prepared than not be prepared, because you never know what could happen. And if you're prepared, you're not going to be caught off guard.
12: Tina told us that during Hurricane Katrina, she had more than 10 feet of water in her home.
7: The House Tuesday night passed a bill to fund the government through December 4th. It'll need 60 votes in the Senate to pass to avoid a government shutdown September 30th. 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
7: Evidence and testimony was presented at a preliminary hearing Tuesday to determine if the singer David should go on trial for the murder and dismemberment of 14-year-old Celeste Rivas Hernandez. ABC's Alex Stone.
16: First, they dealt with a couple of things, one being whether he was going to be shackled in the courtroom, and the judge decided that he will be shackled. The handcuffs will come off, so at least he can write and he can drink water, but otherwise, he's going to be shackled at the feet and at the waist to his chair.
7: David, real name David Burke, has pleaded not guilty. Hearing continues Wednesday. Former Army soldier charged with arson and being held without bail in New York, accused of Monday's incendiary device attack on a federal building in Manhattan. New social media limits in France.
17: French Parliament has adopted a measure that would ban children under 15 from using social media. Outgoing French President Emmanuel Macron says he wants the new law to take effect at the beginning of the new school year, though the measure is currently under review to see if it violates the country's constitution. It would require tech companies to ban accounts they suspect of belonging to those under 15. How that's done would be in the hands of the tech firms. Mike Dubusky, ABC News.
7: The World Cup across North America set viewing records. Nielsen says Sunday's final drew 38 million on Fox, the most watched English language soccer.

0: language soccer telecast in U.S. history. Another 23 million watched on NBC Universal's Spanish language Telemundo. Chuck Sievertson, ABC News.
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6: Now, it's Red Eye Radio. Gary McNamara and Eric Hurley talk about everything from politics to social issues and news of the day. Whether you're up late or you're just starting your day, welcome to the show from the Relief Factor Studios. 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
7: All across America, we are Red Eye Radio. He is Eric Hurley and I'm Gary McNamara. Good morning.
8: Hi. How are you?
7: Hanging in there.
8: It's hot.
7: Oh, yeah. One thing here. We had at my house, we had a power outage. And it's really interesting because I'm in a group text with my neighbors. And, the group text is never political. Even on election day.
8: Okay.
7: It'll come up, somebody will, throw out on our, and it's just people on our street.
8: Right.
7: Will throw out, hey, if you want to vote today, it's up at the school around the corner.
8: All right.
7: That's it. Okay. I've never, ever seen one thing political on it.
8: All right. Okay.
7: There seems to be a certain sensitivity to, hey, we're just here. This is just to communicate what's going on in our neighborhood.
8: Right.
7: It's not, for example, if you've seen, even, everything, even LinkedIn, has become political at times. And you go to Next Door now, which really was about, neighbors being able to keep in contact with other neighbors, has become political. And I think, and I don't know the politics of the people that started the group text.
8: Right.
7: One neighbor asked me if I wanted to be added on, and I went, yeah, okay, fine.
8: Okay.
7: Sometimes it's... how do I find a cheap shovel, because I'm doing my garden. Well, I'll give you one, whatever.
8: Yeah.
7: And that's fine.
8: That's cool.
7: But when this was about between 5 and 5:30 on Sunday, when it was 105, the power went out. And so I went to the group text and everything else, and I knew what it was. And immediately, whether it's AI or whatever, the utilities, within minutes, they tell you what it is and precisely where it is, which is great.
8: Yeah, sure.
7: And when the estimated time of going back on is.
8: Right.
7: So as soon as I saw it, it was the 4,000 homes in my subdivision. I knew exactly what it was, because every single time, and it's happened over probably the last 10 years, I'm going to guess 3 or 4 times.
8: Okay.
7: It's one transformer site. I know exactly where it is, what road it's on, and every time it happens, that's what happens. And so people were communicating, yeah, it's this, and somebody got on, and I don't know, their name didn't come up. It's just a phone number.
8: Okay.
7: And went, well, that's the problem with not being.

0: in a reliable grid. You know, we need to be in one of the regional grids. This is what happened when Texas, you know, tries to go it alone. Basically saying this was an, you know, an ERCOT thing.
1: Right. Yeah. Yeah.
0: And which, of course, it wasn't. And I was like, is anybody going to respond? Nobody responded. No one. Not one person responded either way, not agreeing or disagreeing. Mm. Now, I knew that he was wrong, or he or she was wrong.
1: Yeah.
0: It was just a phone number.
1: Right. Yeah, yeah,
0: because
1: yeah.
0: It had nothing to do with the grid. In fact, if you look at this, it was the 2 days ago, it was the, because what I saw was, uh-oh, Texas is having problems again. No, it was not. It was not ERCOT.
1: Right.
0: It was actually the, what do they call it? It's the, hang on one second here. I'm trying to get the story up.
1: Okay.
0: And of course I'm having problems with my, there it is.
1: Mm.
0: This was a 2 days ago, the regional U.S. grid operator. And this is really interesting because this guy, this person was screaming that it was Texas going alone, and Texas so far has had no problems.
1: Yeah.
0: We really haven't. I've gotten no warnings, nothing. Right. Nothing. I mean, it's right. Been. And normally you do when it gets this hot.
1: The power company was trimming trees around a line and accidentally took out the power in our neighborhood for an hour and a half, I think, the other day. But that was not related to usage.
0: Right. The the regional U.S. grid operator for 14 central states warned on Monday evening that it could order rolling blackouts because the power system was on the brink of an electricity shortfall due to record demand. Several power plants unexpectedly tripped offline, leaving reserve margins razor thin amid the heat wave in the territory stretching from North Dakota to Louisiana. The pool called the Southwest Power Pool issued a level 3 energy alert, which is no longer in effect,
1: mm-hmm.
0: Meaning the grid operator used some of all of its operating reserves to serve demand. The grid operator said at that point it had not ordered rolling blackouts despite that high risk. Now, the vast majority, including all the major metro areas in Texas, are under ERCOT.
1: Yeah.
0: You have right. Some sections of the Panhandle, some sections of East Texas, and I think a small part of maybe Southeast Texas that is part of the Southwest Power Pool.
1: Hmm.
0: And so people were mistaken that it was ERCOT, but I was, you know, that's one thing that we all think, but the power reserves for ERCOT, as we know, the state of Texas after February of 21, so we got to do something. We've got to have reserves.
1: Right, right, right.
0: And I did look at it. In fact, let me just see, go to it right now, because it's really interesting to see, because people are running their air conditioning. What is it? What's the temperature out right now? And I know, Phoenix, you're going to go, guys.
1: I think it's around 90 right now. Hold
0: you
1: on.
0: Know, hold our beer.
1: Yeah, yeah.
0: Find out what the temperature is here. I'm gonna
1: 87.
0: Okay, 87. Oh, nice and cool.
1: Yeah.
0: But looking at it right now,
1: the feels like temperature is 93.
0: Right now, what is running the Texas grid right now with the heat that we're having? Natural gas right now, 60.9%.
1: Mm-hmm.
0: Coal, 18.5%.
1: Mm-hmm.
0: Nuclear, 8.1%. Solar, what's going on? Aren't we getting anything from the moon?
1: Nothing?
0: No, it does, the reflection isn't. Solar, zero.
1: Well, I put up lunar panels on my house. Is that... You think that was a hoax?
0: I think that was a scam? Son, I think you might have got conned.
1: I spent $200,000 on them.
0: Solar, the same as Blutarsky's grade point average, 0.0.
1: Zero.
0: Wind, 14.4%. Hydro, 0.1%. We don't have a Niagara Falls here.
1: Yeah, right.
0: Let me see.
1: Even the Red River sometimes isn't much of a river. Depends on the time of the year.
0: Other 0.1%. Yeah. That's it. So,
1: all right.
0: As you can see here, you have the vast majority. You basically have 86% natural gas, coal, and nuclear. And wind right now, 14 14.4%. On a windy day, as we've talked about, a windy day, wind can provide, what, 60%, I think. Mm. A couple of years ago, that's what the number that they were at. But so far, and it's something that we all pay attention to. Remember after February 21, what was it, the next year, it was like April of 2022 when they said it was like an 85-degree day out.
1: Yeah.
0: It's like, uh-oh, there might be an energy emergency. Mm. What? Yeah. It's 85.
1: Remember the one where it's like, there are going to be clouds in West Texas and low wind. What are we doing? It's insane. All of these are choices that we have made to live with this kind of risk.
0: Yeah. There should be no reason ever that the United States should have any type of even close to emergency with energy. None. Zero. The only reason there is, it's been the decision of the politicians elected by the people of the United States.
1: Yep. These are all choices. And, you know, this time of year in the States, you know, where it gets warm, and I mean, most states it gets warm at least a few days a year, but especially here in the South, out West, it gets really hot. What do you hear? Check on your elderly neighbors, right? Make sure they have, you know, plenty of air. They're safe inside their home. It's not getting too warm. Here they have cooling centers where you can go and spend the day in the hottest part of the day. All of these things. We have plentiful energy. We have cheap and plentiful energy. And we chose to implement other types of energy that make it much more expensive, and then build that grid around it, and then build the redundancy to back up the redundancy, and then you have a redundancy, and you're paying out the wazoo for something we should be getting dirt cheap. Mm-hmm. We should be in the advancements of energy production. Just since you and I have been doing this show together over 21 years now, we should be crushing it and should have low energy costs. We could have been to the point, in fact, of very close, if not by now, to producing all of our own energy here in the States. Mm-hmm. Every day. Yet, we decide to diversify. We decide to take the government money. We decide to take corporate money. Whatever is going into it, you know, Google's part of, you know, the wind farms. You know, I mean, they throw money at it, and people will put their hand out for the money.
0: Well, you know, in New York now, when I was back there, they're screaming about all this pristine farmland where they're putting solar panels.
1: Yeah.
0: And it's like, what about wintertime when we get 10 feet of snow?
1: Right.
0: Who's going to be clearing those, you know, hundreds of thousands of square miles of pristine land that we're destroying that we can't use in the wintertime when the snow's on it? Who's going to be clearing all that?
1: Right.
0: Well, you're not going to be able to get the power that you want there. But you two different things recently. The one in New York, remember, Hochul was, we got to do something. You know, we can't have this ban on fossil fuels with energy. Mm-hmm. We have to delay it because we need it, because energy is just too expensive. It's too expensive. And then she shut up when the Democrats in the legislature told her, well, it's supposed to be that way.
2: Yeah.
0: Prices are supposed to skyrocket. Yeah. And we go back to Obama. You know, he's the one that first really announced it back in February 2008. With that interview with the San Francisco Chronicle, where he said, under my plan, electricity prices will necessarily skyrocket. The yep. goal has always been yep. to skyrocket electricity prices. Yep. And the Democratic Party told Hochul back a few months ago, that's our goal. Then you got Maura Healey that we played the audio cut the other day back to back, where she's complaining that, you know, we can't get natural gas, is getting too expensive. It's getting too expensive. Then the next audio cut from the past where she says, I have done everything to kill the natural gas pipelines. And it's just like, it just shows you that in these liberal states, it's what the voter wants.
1: Yes.
0: The voter in liberal states wants the most expensive energy that their politicians can deliver them.
1: Yep.
0: The conservative voters don't want it in those states, but the liberal voters want it because they've been bluntly told by the politicians, our job is to skyrocket electricity prices.
2: And the fact of the matter is it's going to be ages, and I mean generations from now, before this changes. We need oil and natural gas. We absolutely must have it. What this has been is a political drive to control more of the energy sector, a massive chunk of the economy, just like with healthcare and housing. And this is everything that the DSA, of course, has in their sights. They would love to nationalize energy. And you do that by breaking the backs of the private sector. But you can't break the backs of the private sector without breaking the backs of the consumers. And that's what they don't care about.
0: I love the geniuses like Mamdani. Well, no natural gas in these buildings. It'll all be electricity. That will solve the problem.
1: Yeah.
0: I mean, it's like you're talking to somebody with a scientific understanding of what's going on, of somebody who has not yet gone to kindergarten. It's an embarrassment.
1: No, it is.
0: And people are like, yep. Sounds good to me.
1: Yep. Nope. That's exactly what they want.
0: I know. Just amazing. We are Red Eye Radio.
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9: 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It appears by its own numbers, the U.S. government seems insolvent. 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

0: We are Red Eye Radio. He's Art Cronin. I'm Gary McNamara. All right, the war in Iran. Where's it going to go? This is really interesting. On Special Report yesterday, Mark Thiessen was on, Republican strategist. He was on with Brett Baer and talking about the hearings yesterday with Hegseth, saying, "Okay, you know, what's the goal? What are we going to do? Here we go. Ready?
1: All right. Let me just play devil's advocate on some of these Democratic senators saying we don't know the plan to end. Like, how do we end this? And they're saying they haven't laid out or heard a specific strategy.
2: I can give it to you right now.
1: Go ahead.
2: It's very simple.
1: Which is why I asked.
2: Okay, so we stop the fighting in the ceasefire on the 20-yard line. We take it into the end zone. We have about 14 days of combat where we have to take out all the targets that we have available. We took out 85% of their defense industrial base. We take out 95% of it. We set back all their programs and we further entomb the nuclear dust. Then we stop major combat operations. We impose the blockade. We open up Kargil. We open up the Strait of Hormuz. And then we go and we help the Iranian people overthrow their regime the same way that the United States, we have muscle memory doing this. We've liberated 400 million people during the Cold War without boots on the ground. We armed the Contras, we armed the Mujahideen, we armed UNITA Angola, we helped Solidarity, we helped Charter 77 in Czech Republic. We know how to bring down regimes without boots on the ground. We helped the Iranian people. Trump has been tweeting out every day now for the last several days, pictures of Iranians being executed by the regime. He's standing with the Iranian people. Let's help them overthrow their regime, weaken it militarily, and then help them do the job and finish.
0: That was the goal from the beginning, though. That was the 8-minute speech.
3: That's it.
0: And the goal is, how do you get the people to do it? What I believe is it's not just taking out the military and the infrastructure. It's what they started to doing, which was taking out every level of government that was in there and then taking out the next level, the next level, the next level, the next level.
4: Right.
0: Is that part of their plan? And if you don't do that, will the people rise up as they have not yet done? And who do you give the weapons to? You know, what's this? We've never heard the whole story about the Kurds stealing the weapons. It was like that became a non-story that nobody wants to cover.
4: What happened to the weapons?
0: Yeah.
4: And what's our situation with the Kurds?
0: And how much of that story is true because nobody denied it?
4: Right.

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1: We are Red Eye Radio. He's Eric Carlin. I'm Gary McNamara. Welcome and good morning. You know, if you see what's happening right now with the U.S. and Iran, I mean, they're doing what Mark Thiessen was saying as we played it, you know, just before the bottom of the hour.
2: Mm-hmm.
1: But what he said is basically what the president said the goal was in the 8-minute speech. And so that's the tough part. And we always said from the very beginning, it was about regime change. You don't take out the levels of government that they took out if it wasn't about regime change.
2: Right.
1: And the president in the 8-minute speech talked about, and once we do this, you know, once we do it, then, you know, it's, you know, the Iranian people, you know, take back your government. We know the story that was out there that weapons were sent to the Kurds who apparently kept them. I don't know why we never heard any further details on that, because how do you get weapons if you're going to do it to the Iranian people? Or do you need to do it if you just take out every level of government that replaces the last level of government?
3: Well, you know, here's the thing. I there's so many possibilities with the Kurds. We could have armed them, and then all of a sudden they got intel that showed, oh no, we're greatly outnumbered. We're greatly outpowered.
1: That's true.
3: And it may be why we haven't heard anything in terms of, you know, or it could be a complete debacle and the Kurds are holding on to the weapons and had no intentions of going in the first place. I don't know. But I think there's, it stands to reason that new intel showed you're not going to win this. And the Kurds were probably saying, look, we can't do this alone. The people of Iran were never going to be able to overpower their government. That's not going to happen. It's not going to happen because of the way that their government has been killing people in the streets and public executions that have been going on for 47 years. You're not going to have an uprising by the people of Iran. It's going to take well-trained, well-armed individuals, and quite frankly, the best in the world are from this country.
1: If you, the only other way that you could do it, and by the way, Thiessen talking about other things that have happened is not the same thing that the situation in Iran. There's a timeline that even the White House recognizes, which is why we stopped the fighting for a while.
2: Mm-hmm.
1: And so, you know, can you do it? If you, can you demoralize what is left of the IRGC by killing more levels and you keep going to, and the whole point is they say, yeah, but if we keep killing people, there's nobody to negotiate with. Well, why do you care about negotiation?
2: Right.
1: Yeah. Why do you care about it?
2: Right.
1: The president said yesterday, went after a reporter saying, no, they desperately want to negotiate. They desperately want to get a deal done. We're like, stop saying that.
2: Yeah, do they? Really?
1: You know, it's like, but, you know, because at that point, if they truly do, if they truly do, and you, which I don't believe they do.
3: I don't think they do.
1: And so the only thing you can, in my impression, or the only thing you can do in my analysis is what I thought they were going to do to begin with, which they did, kill the first level of government. They get replaced, kill them, kill the third, kill the fourth, until nobody wishes to serve anymore. Because as soon as you become part of the government, you're dead. As soon as you become the new leader of the IRGC, you're dead. And you make it as lethal as possible for those people, because it's what Trump believed. It's what he did with Soleimani.
2: Yes.
1: We're not going to fight the traditional war. We kill the leaders.
2: Right.
1: Well, you already did that. You took out the first, from what they say, two levels of government, the government that existed and the government that replaced it. Part of the problem that you've stated in negotiating is that there's nobody there to negotiate because it's so fragmented. Well, you don't care about that. You shouldn't care about the deal. You can't care about getting a deal done and having the Iranian people come out and take over their government.
2: Right.
1: Both is going to be tough, because as long as they're in power, they're going to kill. I saw they executed two young men. Mm-hmm. That was a big story, what, 2 days ago, mm-hmm. who were trying to help people get out.
3: Right.
1: And so they're still doing it.
3: Yeah.
1: So the Iranian people, as you stated, aren't going to take over their government.
3: And it was never going to be the case.
1: Unless you completely decimate the IRGC leadership and every single level of government. You may have a point. I don't know. Mossad and CIA would probably understand whether that's a possibility or not.
3: You mean if the Iranian people could ever get to a point?
1: No, if you could get to the point of wiping out enough in the government,
3: yeah.
1: where the people said, well, okay, there's nobody left.
3: Yeah, no, this is, you know, this goes back to my crabgrass roots analogy. And the problem is you don't know how strong and deep these roots are. You have to assume that the roots, because we're told this, you know, sub-government was 4,000, you have to assume it's at least 10, maybe 20 times that. And for every one of those, there is allegiance and loyalty by others, whether it's family members or just those who support the mission statement of the regime, which is based, they, you know, from their perspective, in their religion. These are deeply held beliefs, and there are people that agree, again, loyalists, with the way the regime rules. You just don't know how deep that allegiance is. And I don't know how you find that out. I don't know how much intel you would need, or if there is enough intel in the world in terms of CIA, Israel, every level of intel, in order to find out exactly what the headcount is on loyalty, because you just don't know. And the only thing you can do is go after them. The mission can't be completed without taking out the regime and getting the uranium. And now they believe they believe some of the enriched uranium is stored in this other mountain, and the Israelis believe that.
4: Was it Pickaxe
3: Mountain? Yeah. And so if, you know, again, has some of it been moved, or did we have false intel before? Not sure, you know, what the difference is there. But the point is, you can't get that until the regime is gone. Because the mission to get that while the regime is in place would be quite possibly a suicide mission.
1: And the question is, what's the definition of getting rid of the regime?
3: That's it. That's if yeah. that's
1: what's the
3: there's defi- your right. there's your big conundrum. Right. You have no idea. You are in muddy water constantly, and I don't know how you answer that question. And I think that's the conundrum that the administration has run into. It was worth knocking on the door to see who answered. But you can't trust anything in terms of anything negotiated with whoever is answering the
1: right.
3: door and negotiating.
1: And
3: you just have to, the only reason you do that in my mind is to try and gather again how deep those roots go. And I don't know that you can do that. I don't know if that's possible.
1: We always said the toughest thing is, especially if you believe, remember, the timeline was set by the president. He mm-hmm. set whatever the week's timeline was.
3: Right.
1: We said it's always tough to set that kind of timeline when the definition of victory is something that you don't control, which is the Iranian people taking over their government.
3: Right.
1: You don't control that.
3: No.
1: And so when you don't control that, that's the biggest challenge that you have in any war. It might be the goal, but to set a timeline, which at that point was what, 8 to 10 weeks or something like that.
3: Right.
1: I forgot what the exact timeline was.
3: Right. Yeah.
1: That you're going to be able to do enough destruction to get them to do that is always the biggest challenge. didn't know if that can happen because I don't know what the CIA and Mossad knows.
3: Right.
1: But the fact is, if you look at it, if you're going to get rid of the regime, that means everybody you're negotiating with now has to go.
3: Yes. Anyone with any authority to negotiate is part of it. And they've got to be gone.
1: Anybody who's negotiated so far or who has left right now has been part of the problem.
3: Yeah.
1: To sit there and say, well, we're going to take out infrastructure and then they'll negotiate with us and we can believe and hold them to whatever negotiation contract we come to. That's the part that's tough to believe.
3: Yeah.
1: You can only do it with complete and total regime change, which is the Iranian people somehow taking over and then attempting to form a government that way. And there's challenges there too.
3: Yeah. Because, you know, at the end of it all, there will be an interim period that goes on for who knows how long. You'll have, to some extent, refugees, if you want to call them refugees, Iranians who want to leave, basically, Iran, want to go somewhere else, anywhere else. And so you're going to have that kind of migration pattern. And then you're going to have those who stay who might rethink, well, my gosh, right now we're suffering during the regime. At least we weren't personally suffering, or it was better under the regime. We seem to have no one in charge right now. There are too many questions, you know, because that's the reality of a transition like that. And then you have a group of people, the citizens, who are then going to decide, who are now subjects of the regime, but become citizens and then decide the direction of their country. And they're not going to go the way of the United States, maybe New York City or California. They're not going to go to a westernized type of democracy. That's likely not going to happen. And so they've got to decide all of these things, how that happens, and you've got to get them all in a group. They may all want the regime gone. But what happens beyond that is going to be a very split situation.
1: Yeah, because even if you got, whether it would be the Shah or whether it would be the member of parliament, a former member of the parliament, that were the two possible governments to come in, the transition, governments, they wanted a secular constitution.
3: Right.
1: They did not want, and that in itself is going to be a challenge to get. I hope they someday get to that.
3: That's part of the problem in getting to the roots of the regime, is it's based in their deeply held beliefs, their religion.
1: It's based in Sharia supremacy.
3: And so not everybody is going to let go of that easily.
1: No. We are Red Eye Radio.
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10: 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It appears by its own numbers, the U.S. government seems insolvent. It's reported that the Treasury shows about $6 trillion in assets and over $47 trillion in liabilities. Add it all up, and it looks like the U.S. owes more than $130 trillion it doesn't have. 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

0: Here, whatever you. He is Eric Carly, and I'm Gary McNamara. All right. I thought this the other day when Sean Hannity did the interview with Lindsey Graham's sister.
1: Yeah.
0: And she said, yeah, I would always, I'm paraphrasing here, but it's accurate. I always looked at Lindsey talking about everything foreign policy, and I said, what about all the domestic issues out there? And she said, that's what she wants to focus on. And all of a sudden, I went, is there a problem here? Because, you know, his memorial's coming up, and then very short time before the August 11th primary, she now says she's running. Nobody has any idea where she stands on the issues at all.
1: Right.
0: We have no idea. It was initially she'll be in there for a few months to ensure this is what we were sold, that she's going to be in there and keep what he wanted to keep going, which was what Lindsey Graham's vision was of foreign policy.
1: Right.
0: And she's come out and said, no, now I'm going to run. And, you know, I think he talked way too much about foreign policy. I want to talk about all domestic issues. We have no idea where she stands at all. She has not been vetted at all as to what she actually believes. Byron York wrote about that, the unknown Darlene Graham. We don't know. We have no idea where she stands on any issues.
2: Right. You know, you can't assume she's just going to come in and take over where he left off.
0: Right. And that's what we were, that's what the Republican leadership, you know, told us. This is what's going to happen.
1: Right.
0: And then Trump said, I think she should run again. We have no idea where she stands on the issues.
1: Right.
0: None. Even after the Hannity interview, nobody has any idea. It's a very short time between now and August 11th.
1: Yeah.
0: And nobody's going to comment. Any of her opposition's not going to say a thing.
1: Oh, no.
0: Before the Lindsey Graham memorial.
1: No.
0: So it's like, there's a problem there.
2: Houston, we have a problem.

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10: From ABC News, I'm Chuck Sievertson. U.S. forces ended an 11th straight night of air attacks on Iran, says the U.S. military. Another reason why there's no oil tanker traffic through the Strait of Hormuz, a blockade not only by the U.S., but by Iran-backed rebels from Yemen, having an impact on one of the Strait's gateways, says ABC News Chief Global Affairs Correspondent Martha Raddatz in Jordan.
11: New concerns emerging in the critical Red Sea. Two oil tankers turning around after Iran-backed Houthi rebels threatened shipping traffic there. All of this spiking oil and gas prices.
10: Defense Secretary Hegseth on Capitol Hill pushing for over $80 billion more for the war. Republican Florida Congressman Carlos Ximenez.
12: We go back to that 60-day ceasefire, which allowed Iran to breathe. We had them on the ropes. We should have kept our pedal to the metal and continue. And then if they wanted to negotiate, fine, come to the negotiating table. But while we're negotiating, we're going to continue our operations until we come to some final agreement.
10: At the Hegseth hearing before the Senate Appropriations Committee, Washington State Democrat Patty Murray.
13: So here we are 5 months later. The strait is closed. The ceasefire hasn't just disintegrated. This war is now spiraling out of control again. The president is threatening escalation and war crimes and suggesting this could be another forever war.
10: Latest tracking on Tropical Storm Bertha has it skirting the Gulf Coast, heading for New Orleans and later Houston, filling sandbags in New Orleans. Torrential rain, flood warnings, and tornado watches affecting 85 million Americans from Louisville to the Northeast. The House Tuesday night passed a bill to fund the government through December 4th, six Democrats voting with the Republican majority. The bill will need 60 votes in the Senate to pass to avoid a government shutdown on September 30th. 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
10: After hosting Lebanese President Joseph Aoun at the White House Tuesday,
16: we are going to solve a lot of problems. We've already solved some of them for Lebanon. As you know, there's a Hezbollah problem, but we've done some things that I think the world will take notice.
10: The president announced he'll allow American carriers to resume direct flights to Lebanon. Those flights were suspended by President Reagan in 1985 following the hijacking of TWA Flight 847. Searchers say they've located the wreckage of the Pan Am flight that crashed into the waters off Puerto Rico in 1952. That crash led to the flight attendant safety requirements you see today about where to find the life vest and how to put it on. Chicago, now home to a quad of rescued belugas.
17: The four female beluga whales were relocated to saltwater habitats of Shedd Aquarium's Abbott Oceanarium in Chicago, the first in a coordinated international effort to rescue a large pod of 30 belugas from Marine Land of Canada, now closed and no longer able to provide care for the whales. The four belugas, all female, and the subpod kept together due to their bonds. They were transported by plane and truck in specialized water containers. There are plans to move more belugas from the closed marine park to facilities in the U.S. Michelle Franzen, ABC News.
10: Powerball sales have now started in the United Kingdom. Players are vying for the same jackpot as those in the U.S. Chuck Sievertson, ABC News.
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3: 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Gary McNamara and Eric Harley talk about everything from politics to social issues and news of the day. 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
4: All across America, we are Red Eye Radio. He is Eric Harley and I'm Gary McNamara. Good morning. Thank you for being here this morning.
5: Thank you, thank you, thank you.
4: Man, what a zoo of a day it was yesterday, wasn't it?
5: Yeah, it was a crazy day. Another crazy day in the neighborhood. Yeah.
4: Oh, my gosh.
5: Yeah.
4: Where should we start?
5: All right.
4: Let's start. How about we start with my representative to the federal government?
5: For the time being.
4: For the time being, yes. I mean, she's
5: we haven't brought her up in a while.
4: No, we have not. She's been quiet. And so it's like, and we're talking about Jasmine Crockett.
5: Yeah.
4: And so you wonder what is she thinking? You know, what is going on? And, Jasmine today decided to talk about soccer.
5: Oh, this should be good.
4: Just in case you don't know, Jasmine Crockett is my congresswoman.
5: That's right. She serves your district.
4: Yes.
5: And they are eliminating your district.
4: Yes.
5: They're moving everybody out. There won't be any people living there anymore. Wouldn't that be funny? When they redid redistricting, they just told everybody, well, now you've got to move too.
4: Yes. It's going to be the
5: people have to move.
4: It's going to be the only place in Texas without people.
5: Yeah. Well.
4: I know.
5: Well,
4: somebody's going to say you're
5: on this side of Fort Worth, maybe.
4: East of Weatherford.
5: Yeah.
4: But this was, by the way, just by three blocks. And so people know, because I always get this when people catch half of it.
5: Yeah.
4: And I always talk about the fact that I live in a Democrat district.
5: Right, right, yeah.
4: Or a Democrat precinct.
5: Uh-huh.
4: And I'm going to guess I think it's like roughly 60-40.
5: Yeah.
4: And people ask me all the time, oh, why did you move there? Because I was one of the first.
5: You actually started the district, and then all these liberals said, we're going to turn Gary's precinct blue.
4: Yeah, exactly.
5: And that's what they did.
4: And I'm surrounded by red precincts all over the place. But
5: that's I'm the opposite. I live in a red precinct for now. it's on the line. And I do live in a red district. It's still Beth Van Dyne.
4: I was initially in a red district. Yeah, remember, we shared the same congressperson back when we
5: started. Kenny Marchant.
4: Yeah, when we started together. Yeah. Yeah. So when the redistricting.
5: And nobody has ever seen him in public, by the way, and including the entire time he served in office.
4: Yes, I was red, then blue, mm-hmm. and then going back to red again.
5: Right, right.
4: Just by three blocks.
5: Yeah.
4: Three stinking blocks. Well, actually, three and a half. I forgot there's like a half street in there. So three and a half blocks.
5: Yeah.

0: I can walk out of my district in about 3 minutes. I can ride my bike out of the district in about a minute.
1: Yeah.
0: Well, on a cold day. Yesterday when it got up to 107 where I live.
1: Yeah, I was riding around and it was reading on my truck, it was reading 109, which can be misleading on your vehicle because there's a lot of radiant heat coming up, you know, from the ground and everything else. But I think officially it was around 107. And what they say, the heat index or the feels like, because we got to talk like kids now, the feels like temperature was, I don't know, 115, 117, something like that.
0: Which brings us to the question, how many temperature genders are there? No, okay. Let's get to the audio cut here.
1: All right.
0: Jasmine Crockett, here we go.
1: All right.
0: Ready?
1: All right.
2: The World Cup that captured the imaginations of the entire world when they saw all of these people of color that was playing for all these teams. And ultimately, if you recall, the last two teams, it was Argentina and Spain. And it seemed like the vast majority of the world was rooting for Argentina, or actually against Argentina, right? And why was that? Just give me an explanation if you could guess, if you'll just let them finish the answer.
3: Spain had the best team. Maybe that's why they were rooting for them.
2: There's also a racist history that
4: Mr.
2: exists.
4: Mr. Beyer, you're recognized.
0: This is the Smith. I mean, there's some other great stuff that we'll get to on the whole Smithsonian. You know, the Smithsonian was there,
1: and she
0: was talking to a professor at that particular point.
1: Yeah, yeah.
0: And then she just got blasted. It's like, Spain colonization of Latin America?
1: Yeah.
0: Did you forget about that? Have you not read the history books? If there's any history books left,
1: right.
0: It's all, excuse me, have you not read the history cloud?
1: Yeah.
3: For those under the age of 70, a book was a, oh, never mind. It's you gotta go out of your way to make soccer racist, right?
0: Yeah. Well, unless you're just trying to say that the majority of people here in the United States that love soccer,
5: by the way, I may be making this up, but because I actually don't have the statistics in front of me, but I don't believe that the majority of soccer fans are probably conservative. And the reason I say that is based on living in Portland.
3: Right.
0: So, but is she saying again that the majority of people around the world who love soccer that are liberal are racist?
3: All right. Are they?
0: Yeah, wow. I mean, this is like a Kamala Harris thing again.
1: Yeah, exactly.
0: I remember when Kamala Harris lost in the primary and said, I lost because of racism and sexism.
1: Right.
0: Well, there wasn't one Republican voting in that.
3: Well, okay, we'll go back to our era. And if you and I were to say, or someone that were to ask us, I guess, who was one of the greatest soccer players of our generation?
0: Pele.
3: Pele.
0: I would have been in college probably. I watched his final game.
3: Yeah. Yeah.
0: And
3: I remember that.
0: And I didn't watch soccer. You know, I really have never watched soccer, but when there's a great athlete like that.
3: Pele rose above that.
0: Rose above everything.
3: Right.
0: And I mean, I was shocked that I was cheering for a non-white athlete.
3: Exactly.
0: I hope Jasmine Crockett is happy now.
3: Yeah, like, right. How dare you? In fact, I was shocked that Pele had teammates. I thought it was just him.
0: It was him. It's right.
3: It's right. Remember the hype around him because he was good.
0: Yeah, he was.
3: I mean, you know, there's for soccer players, obviously Messi is, you know, the one everyone's talking about now. Did he beat the record? He was on the verge of beating a record.
0: Did
3: he hit it?
0: I pay attention. I pay attention as much to soccer most of the time as I do this apparent controversy over the movie Odyssey.
3: What?
1: Oh, my gosh. And the thing is, isn't it like 9 hours long? It's like really long, isn't it?
5: Well,
1: the it's like a really thing. Long movie.
5: A friend of mine sent me a meme on the Odyssey thing, and I'm like, yeah, there's a controversy or something on there.
6: Yeah,
5: and I said, you know, I said, with all the other things going on in the world, that hasn't been my number one focus. What's the whole thing there? And he said, Dylan Mulvaney's in it. And I'm like, I had to look it up. I was like, I got to look this up. I don't even know. And he's not in it.
1: Oh.
5: Dylan Mulvaney's not in it, but there is a transgender in it.
1: Okay. There's
5: a transgender actor in Odyssey, yes.
1: Oh, that okay, that's okay. The controversy.
5: Well, that's one of them, and there's a whole bunch of others. I mean, it's being hit by the left and some on the right, but the majority of mainstream people on the right say it's a good movie.
1: All right.
5: Which
1: okay.
5: Which I will see when it comes out on Pluto with commercials 5 years from now.
1: Yeah, right, exactly. Exactly.
5: Because I just don't.
1: Yeah, I mean,
5: I just don't go to many.
1: I keep seeing it, and it's like Matt Damon. I don't. It's weird because I don't see Matt Damon in that role. It just didn't seem like a fit to me. I don't know if he was the original choice, but I think Pauly Shore was the original choice. But
5: you know, the last movie I went to see
1: in a theater.
5: In a theater, I know what it was. Huh. I actually went to a matinee that started at like 11 o'clock on a Friday afternoon.
1: Yeah.
5: And there were about five people in there.
1: Right.
5: And it was, I think it was 2018, 29, Midway.
1: Okay.
5: Which was a great, and the reason I went was because they talked about the fact that it was the most, you know, realistic, even, you know, using all the new, you know, whatever technology they use, mm-hmm. AI back then, even it was the much more accurate as to what the dive bombers actually felt and saw
1: okay.
5: as they were coming all right. down.
1: All right, yeah.
5: And so wonderful, wonderful movie. Woody Harrelson was great in that movie.
1: Yeah,
5: I think it was Admiral Halsey.
1: He was
5: great in, he was absolutely great in that movie. In fact. To me, his best roles is between that and the crazy guy in 2012.
1: Yeah. Yeah.
5: But
1: that's Brendan Fraser is playing Eisenhower in a movie. And I don't know if it's out yet or it's about to come out.
5: And I'll never forget watching that movie and I stayed for the credits.
1: Yeah.
5: And then I read up on it.
1: Right.
5: Do you know that that movie, Midway, which is a great movie about the Battle of Midway.
1: Mm-hmm.
5: They couldn't find any investors in Hollywood, in the United States, to invest on that.
1: No, it was foreign investment
5: to a
1: large extent.
5: And where was the foreign investment from for the movie Midway?
1: China.
5: Mm-hmm. I was like, wow.
1: Yeah. Right.
5: Now, I don't know if it made money or not. I'll have to look that up to see if it made money.
1: Now, if you slow it down frame by frame, there's subliminal messages in it. If you play it backwards, the story goes completely differently.
5: DSA in America.
1: Yeah.
5: DSA in America.
1: Yeah, exactly.
5: Let Hassan Piker wear a Mao uniform when he gives a speech.
1: Right.
5: Yeah. But, yeah.
1: You
5: really have played the racism card as far as you can take it when you're scanning to see racism in everything and you're like, as Jasmine Crockett, Argentina versus Spain, racism.
1: Uh-huh.
5: And she couldn't even figure. She was like, well, they were against Argentina for Argentina. Well, whatever. Racism.
1: Whatever it was racist.
5: She didn't even think it out.
1: No, she didn't. No, she which she, proves there is no basis for those claims, she just screams racism.
5: Right. That's just hilarious.
1: Yeah.
5: That really was one of my favorites of the entire day. It was like, what in the? I mean, there's some good stuff yesterday with the whole Smithsonian and getting the head of the Smithsonian there before Congress, who could not tell you what a woman was.
1: Right.
5: It was just the beginning of it.
1: Yeah.
5: And Brandon Gill from Texas just blasted her. We'll have that audio.
1: Yeah.
5: on the way in.
3: And apparently Mamdani is not going to arrest Netanyahu. Who knew that he didn't have the authority to arrest Netanyahu?
0: And he's breaking his campaign promise.
3: That's the first thing I thought it was. He breaks, because I think it was the New York Post that put it, breaks another campaign promise. He's not going to be able to arrest Netanyahu. He was never going to.
0: And was it the New York Post that had the, or I don't know if it was the New York Post, but I saw one article that was written up on it saying one of his senior people said, look, he can't do it, so everybody stop talking about it.
3: Yeah.
0: It's like,
3: yeah.
0: The only reason they're talking about it is because
3: he promoted it.
0: Your boss promoted that he could do it.
3: Right. And he brought it up again recently.
0: Yeah, I love that. I love when Democrats do that.
3: Yeah.
0: Stop bringing it up. It's not important.
3: Yeah.
0: Well,
3: quit talking
0: your
3: about
0: guy
3: it.
0: Says it is important.
3: Right. Yeah.
0: Don't pay attention to what they're saying behind. Don't pay attention to the man behind the curtain.
3: Quit talking about the government-owned grocery stores. It'll happen. It's going to happen. Quit talking about free bus rides, all these campaign promises he floated out there. That won't happen without the rest of the state paying for them. Wow. Communism at its worst.
0: Or best.
3: No, that actually might be the best they can do.
0: We are Red Eye Radio.
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12: 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It appears by its own numbers, the U.S. government seems insolvent. 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

0: Radio. He is Eric Harley, and I'm Gary McNamara. Welcome and good morning. Hey, you know, something that I need to bring up here, because we had talked about it before we went on vacation.
1: Yeah.
0: But I found it out when I was back in New York over the weekend.
1: Right.
0: They have canceled the Buffalo Naked bike ride. Remember, we talked about the Buffalo Naked bike ride that was being held to protest the use of fossil fuels.
1: I took vacation and, time off for that.
0: And oil dependency. They canceled. They said because, number one, one of the causes, threats of violence.
1: And also the bicycle seats were too small.
0: Plus just general complaints. Now, the only thing is, again, we believe that people, if you wish to do it, you get the permits, you can do what you want.
1: Uh-huh.
0: But there were a lot of people also, knowing Buffalo, I mean, they may be liberal, but the last thing they want are naked people going around, and Buffalo is not Portland. So I knew there would be complaints on it. But as we said, the only point that we made is if you're doing this because of oil dependency and natural gas, oil, whatever.
1: Right.
0: Then what I asked is, and I think this is even the more important question.
1: Right.
0: Are they going to have the naked bike ride in January to promote the use of natural gas and oil dependency to heat our homes? That is a fair question.
1: Yeah. I think that would be
0: right.
1: I think that'd be a good question.
0: Really show that you're willing to sacrifice.
1: Yeah.
0: You know, remember,
1: and also demonstrate how cold the water is. Yeah.
0: Well, protesters, leftist protesters in the past used to suffer. We're going on a hunger strike.
1: Yeah.
0: Well, come on, taking a naked bike ride when it's 80 degrees in July, not a sacrifice.
1: I like the old hunger strike. Well, it kind of evolved. The hunger strike used to be a real hunger strike, and then it turned out it was like, he's only eating once a day. Like, millions of people around the world eat once a day. That's not a hunger strike. That's called fasting.
0: A naked bike ride in January in Buffalo to promote not using natural gas and any type of oil commodity to heat your homes. Now, that would get my attention.
1: I would say, how about, you know, how they used to do sit-downs? Do a naked sit-down.
0: I could see
1: in January in Buffalo.
0: I could see George Costanza. Yeah. I was on the bike ride. I was on the bike ride. I was on the bike ride.
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1: And I'm Gary McNamara along with Eric Harley. Coming up in just a minute, Mamdani says that he cannot arrest Netanyahu, breaking a campaign promise.
2: One more time.
1: Like we thought it was going to happen. And now he cannot define what the working man is. We'll get to that in more just a minute.
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1: It was hilarious yesterday. We briefly mentioned it here to start the show, but it was just so funny when Mamdani backed off. And because it was everywhere.
2: Yeah.
1: When I say everywhere, it was everywhere on social media, CNN, MS Now, you know, Fox, everybody was covering, you know, whether he can arrest Netanyahu when Netanyahu comes to the United States. Mm-hmm. And we all, again, when he made the campaign promise, we said, he's lying to you. He doesn't have the authority. That's not going to happen. And when it got to the point yesterday where I saw the story where one of his own people said, look, we need to stop talking about this. Yeah, he should be arrested, but the mayor cannot arrest him. Only the federal government can. It's like, you know, basically, stop talking about it.
2: It's like, well, where was that during the campaign?
1: Yeah, where were you then? Where were you then? And so that's hilarious. And then when you get into the minutia of socialism and promoting class warfare, it's real tough, because this is fascinating. It's real tough when the base that is really voting for you are the rich elite, and you're trying to say you support the working man. Excuse me, then. I know that's the working man and woman and whatever other gender you identify as. Wait, somebody was saying, a friend of mine on Facebook the other day, it can't be Monday. I just can't handle this. And I said, I've got no problem. I just identify every day as Friday.
2: That's right.
1: Identify what I wish to identify, right, in the days of the week.
2: Exactly.
1: To make me feel good.
2: That's right.
1: This was the definition of the working class.
2: All right.
1: The New York Times went so far as to accuse Mamdani this is from the New York Post, of deflecting when Lulu Garcia Navarro from the New York Times pressed Mamdani for a definition of the working class he professes to champion at a recent sit-down. The first answer he gave, Mamdani said, the working class included all who work to pay their bills. Well, that's everybody.
2: Elon Musk has like 19 jobs.
1: But he does work to pay. Yes. He also works to pay his bills.
2: As far as I know, his lights are still on. He's paying his bills.
1: When the reporter for the New York Times asked If it included someone making $250,000 a year, the mayor affirmed that he did before ultimately drawing his line at $1 million a year. This is a man, from the New York Post writes this, this is a man who knows where his bread is buttered.
2: Yeah.
1: Mamdani is a self-described socialist whose political success depends on his ability to present as a champion of the working man, the kind who clocks in early, stays late, and coarsens his calluses in the interim. I love that. What yeah. What great writing. I just love yeah, that.
2: I love it.
1: After the triumph of three far-left candidates, he backed in high-profile Big Apple congressional primaries last month. He heralded the supposed shift in the balance of power between the working people and the special interest.
2: Mm-hmm.
1: Finally, he declared, working people are going to have more of a voice in the halls of power. Except they don't. Because Mamdani and his disciples, potent political based, is composed not of overlooked everymen, but an all at once, excuse me, and but an at once privileged and aggrieved white collar class. The proof is in the pudding. According to the Times post-primary analysis of Mamdani's decisive defeat of Andrew Cuomo over the summer, the former beat the latter in the higher incomes 42 to 30, whiter 39 to 34, and more college educated 45 to 28. But the more moderate ex-governor, God, calling Andrew Cuomo a moderate, this is how far left they've gone.
2: Yeah, right.
1: Jeez.
2: Yeah.
1: But the more moderate ex-governor came out ahead in lower income, 49 to 38, and black, 51 to 34. The yeah. Bronx backed Cuomo. Mamdani ran up the numbers in wealthy Manhattan and Brooklyn. A nearly identical story played out this summer. In the congressional races, Mamdani successfully upended. And so that's the entire point. A working man, how do you sell that? That's a very tough sell. So a working person is someone who makes $1 million. Well, if you're working, you're working. It's like,
2: yeah, yeah.
1: But I'm waiting for the left to say this. But you're not working if you like your job. If you like your job, you're not working. See, the definition of a working person should be somebody who whines and complains about their job all the time.
2: And makes very little money.
1: And makes very little money doing it, right.
2: That yeah, should like, be it. Most people in radio.
1: But if you like your job, like mm-hmm. we do, mm-hmm. there's no work involved.
2: Right, there is no work involved. Well, the liberals do the work for us.
1: But, well, I mean, that was traditionally what the Democrats would say. Now, if you're a white-collar worker making buco bucks,
2: yeah,
1: $1 million a year, you are now part of the working class. And it's a great point that the New York Post, you know, brings out. It's like, well, that's who supports him. It's the millionaires that support Mamdani.
2: Yeah.
1: It's not the working class.
2: Exactly. You know, this is the thing. You know, there was a survey that came out. It showed. And this was the majority of people who said they were going to vote for him before the election said, we don't think his policies will work, but we want him to be the mayor. What? If you got a business and you bring in somebody and you want to hire them for the manager, right? Look, I don't think you're going to do a good job, but I'm going to hire you. That's what they did, according to that poll. And they know it's not going to work. You have more and more Democrats coming out, especially after the DSA putting all their stuff out there. But really, he was the one who kicked the door open. You know, I had said leading up to the mayoral election of New York City that he won. I said, first of all the polls show there's no way he's not going to win. He's going to win. And so now the party has to decide, because you couldn't get Chuck and a couple of other top Democrats. I know Chuck's on his way out. You know, they don't want the older guard. They need, you know, fresh blood in there. But they had to decide as a party if communism, if we're going to cross into that true communism threshold. Now, the voters in New York City did it. But then that empowered all of the others, and now you have the Democratic Socialists of America putting out there what they want to do, what their goal is, which you and I have been talking about for years. We didn't need them to write it down, but they did. So we thank them for proving us right. We would always get there, come on, slippery slope. Slippery slope. There's no slippery slope. It's here, it's now. And it's only going to get more extreme. There's no way it's not. They now just have to get, you know, I mean, I don't know where they go next. I have no idea. You know, if they're fighting for children to be able to mutilate their own genitalia, I don't know how it gets more insane than that. The communism thing, you and I get. We go back to the Cold War era. We know what communism can't do. We know how it can fail. But this is a whole new generation. You know, it reminds me of the young reporters when Hillary was running against Trump in 2016. Those young reporters who were children when Bill was in the White House and had all the Monica Lewinsky thing and everything else regarding, you know, all his allegations and things that happened. And then they learned about that, and those young reporters wanted to ask Hillary. Well, now, again, we've gone through another generation. They know nothing about communism and how it works. What they see is free stuff. I thought, you know, I thought it was weak that Mom Donnie was talking free bus rides. I'm like, bus ride? I mean, I know it's New York City, and a lot of people rely on public transportation. It's way too expensive to park and own a vehicle in New York City. But I thought, man, you got to go bigger than that. Well, he started to go bigger than that. Next thing you know, he's got Hochul going, well, okay, here's a check for a few billion dollars. And now we're full on into it. They still don't know, these young minds who voted for him don't know what communism fully means.
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11: 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It appears by its own numbers, the U.S. government seems insolvent. 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

0: We are on iRadio. He's Eric Carlin. I'm Gary McNamara. So the most fascinating thing is when you actually put it together in just a sentence that only takes a couple of seconds. And that's in when you look at Mamdani's socialism, the communism, whatever. It's, you know, it's always sold through class warfare. It's for the working man.
1: Yes.
0: But the problem is the working man isn't the demographic that's supporting you. It's right. The rich elite.
1: Right.
0: And so you have to change the definition of the traditional working class that you were hoping to get the masses to support you in. But by saying that the working class is up to $1 million, you've just blown your opportunity to use class warfare. Yeah. And so where do you go when only the rich elite, not only, but I mean the vast majority of the rich elite is where your support comes from, and you wouldn't win without them.
1: Right.
0: You've got to change all your definitions in order to promote class warfare. And it's tough to have economic class warfare when the person who is making $30,000 a year, you put in the same classification as the person making $1 million a year.
1: Right. Exactly.
0: That's a tough political hill to climb.
1: Yeah. Yeah. It's, you know, this is the problem. When you start going through the policies and trying to implement policies in these areas, and New York City is a great example of what the DSA wants to do, then you're going to find these limitations. This is why I think the DSA is trying to do it. You know, look, we want to do this nationwide, basically, so we can borrow money till no end. That's what they think we can do, but that's not going to work either.
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9: From ABC News, I'm Sherry Preston. Another night of American bombing in Iran and another night of Iranian attacks on countries in the Middle East. Secretary of State Marco Rubio speaking in a meeting with Southeast Asian allies about the possibility of peace talks.
10: The problem we're having right now is that they're not serious about talks. If they're serious, we're serious. If they're not, then we will do what is necessary to protect that, our interests, and also the interests of our allies.
9: More from ABC's Karen Hua in Washington.
11: Signs of an escalation after the president yesterday issued a new threat to strike Pickaxe Mountain, a fortified site buried near one of Iran's main nuclear enrichment facilities. Iran's military warning, any strike on its nuclear sites makes every U.S. interest in the region a target.
9: President Trump this morning will attend the dignified transfer of the remains of soldiers killed in the Middle East. Cleanup today along a wide swath of the Northeast after a string of strong storms.
12: Large trees falling on homes and crushing cars in New York. North of the city, vehicles completely underwater. People forced to climb onto their cars' roofs to reach higher ground. The severe weather triggering more than 2,500 flight cancellations and over 7,000 delays, with ground stops issued at major airports from the D.C. area to Boston.
9: ABC's Hannah Batah. Later tonight or early tomorrow, Tropical Storm Bertha could hit Louisiana. Days after accusing China of hacking American election systems and stealing voter roll information, President Trump was asked if there will be any consequences.
13: Well, we're going to talk to him about it. It took place a long time ago. I think China is maybe a little bit different today than it was then.
9: New Jersey now blames a software problem for allowing about 6,000 non-citizens to be added to its voter rolls. OpenAI now says a couple of its artificial intelligence models went rogue, breaking out of what was supposed to be a closed system and hacking into another company. They did it all on their own. You're listening to ABC News.
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9: Due back in court today, former Venezuelan leader Nicolas Maduro. His lawyers are expected to object again to the American military operation that pulled him and his wife out of Venezuela to face drug trafficking charges. Both have pleaded not guilty. Discovered 2,000 feet below the waves of the Atlantic, the wreckage of a plane that went down 74 years ago. Pan Am Flight 256 had just left Puerto Rico bound for New York when it hit the water. 69 people on board, 52 of them died. Health Secretary Robert F. Kennedy Jr. says the outbreak of that bug that's made hundreds of people sick is now under control. ABC's Elizabeth Schulze.
16: Nationwide, we know that at least 1,600 people have gotten sick in five states, and the FDA has linked those illnesses to that Taylor Farms lettuce that was coming from central Mexico, shredded iceberg lettuce. They say that those people who got sick ate at Taco Bell restaurants in those five states. But we do know this has already spread to a lot of other states too, 34 states. There are other pockets where cases are going up. So this is definitely not over yet.
9: And Taco Bell pulling lettuce from stores in more than two dozen states. In New York City, a fifth person has now died in an outbreak of Legionnaire's disease. And a drug bust in Italy that is literally bananas. Police there say they found 1,700 pounds of pure cocaine packed into a shipment of bananas from Ecuador. Street value, $285 million. Sherry Preston, ABC News.
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2: 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Gary McNamara and Eric Harley talk about everything from politics to social issues and news of the day. 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
3: All across America, we are Red Eye Radio. He is Eric Harley and I'm Gary McNamara. I'm sorry, I'm just chuckling. The keyboardist from Journey, is he still the keyboardist or is he gone now?
4: No, he's still with them. Jonathan, they're gonna, Kane. I think, through next year, they're doing their farewell tour, which started in 1988. And, he's still with the band. He also has a Christian band. He's very involved in his church. He's conservative. It's kind of, there have been some both business related back and forth issues with him and Neil Sean. And also not quite political, only that it got political. And Neil Sean's position was, you know, we just need to do the music and not get political. Which is ironic because Jonathan Kane is now saying that about Bruce Springsteen.
3: Oh, yeah. Journey keyboardist Jonathan Kane didn't hold back. This is from Fox News about his feelings about Bruce Springsteen during a podcast appearance, telling the rock icon to shut up about politics on stage.
4: Yeah, I don't think Jonathan does when he's playing with Journey. I don't think he does anything on stage. Yeah. At all, it's political.
3: Speaking on that, by the way, I am so old.
4: Yeah.
3: I remember when I knew Jonathan Kane from the Babies.
4: Speaking
3: on when I was young, Jonathan Kane was part of the Babies, and we liked it that way.
4: That's right.
3: But thank you for telling me that Jonathan Kane had nothing to do with the worst song ever created in history, Lovin', Touchin', and Squeezin'.
4: I'd say Open Arms is probably worse, but that's okay.
3: We had a debate before the show one.
4: No, Steve Perry wrote Lovin', Touchin', and Squeezin'. I think he wrote the Touchin' and Squeezin' part. Someone else may have written the Lovin'. I'm not sure.
3: Speaking on the Tom Bernard podcast, Kane called out stars like Springsteen and actor Robert De Niro for using their art as political platforms. He argued that musicians should stick to entertaining fans, not telling them how to vote. I used to be a Democrat back in the old days, but I just couldn't go there anymore. You know, Kane said in comments from May, resurfaced by Variety, calling himself a diehard conservative. Kane called on his fellow performers to stick with what they're good at. Guys like Bruce Springsteen should shut up, you know? Adding him and the other one, Robert De Niro. I mean, who cares, guys? Really, do your art. I try to keep politics out of my music. Kane went even further, directly addressing The Boss and his iconic 1984 album, Born in the USA. And Bruce, I mean, what the heck? I used to like him, and now he's just annoying. He's an annoying, bitter old man. I mean, stop it, really. You were born in the USA, weren't you, dude?
4: But that was a protest song.
3: Oh, I remember.
4: So
3: act like it. But even that song, if you look at the lyrics, I mean, it's a kind of diss to our country.
4: Yeah,
3: and we know about Springsteen and everything else. I would disagree with Jonathan Kane. The last thing I want to do ever, we've always believed this on the show, we want, like right now, what you're getting from the DSA,
4: This is what we've been asking for.
3: Yeah.
4: We were asking for, we said, you know, I think we said years ago, put it in writing. When they did. We've been saying own it.
3: Yeah.
4: You know, okay. When the Dixie Chicks basically were shut down, they were all but canceled.

0: Because they were in Europe and they said, we're from Texas and we're basically, I'm paraphrasing, we're not proud that we're from the same state as George W. Bush. That's all they said. It was over. Because country music fans were calling radio stations, and we know we have a lot of friends in country music radio, and they were telling them, we don't want to hear their songs on the radio anymore. Don't play their songs. Don't support them. It really kind of ballooned out from the fan base. Now, I think the band claimed that there were, you know, big corporations involved and blah, blah, blah, blah, blah. But we know for at least to the extent of radio, and this is really before Spotify, you had people calling and saying, we don't want to hear that on the radio. We don't want to hear them anymore.
1: But the last thing that we ever want to do is shut the left up. And I don't want to shut have Bruce Springsteen shut up. I want him to be annoying.
0: Right.
1: That's the entire point. If he's an annoying liberal, you want all of his fans, you want all of his fans to see it. The last thing I want to do, like we hear it all the time, musicians should shut up. If I was a musician, I probably would.
0: Yeah.
1: Because my whole mindset would be different. But if you're a musician and you wish to speak up, go ahead. The marketplace will decide, you know, where you go, the free marketplace. So I would disagree with Jonathan Cain, where he says that they should be quiet on it. Look, do you, anybody think that Robert De Niro's tirades actually help people go to the left?
0: No, no.
1: You know, he's just piling. I mean, look, people have hated Donald Trump since he decided to run.
0: Yeah.
1: His entire focus is absolute Trump derangement syndrome.
0: Yeah.
1: And what you've got out of all of this in the Democratic Party is the DSA taking over.
0: Yeah.
1: Because the Democratic Party wasn't talking about issues. The only thing that they expressed was their hate towards Trump. Day in and day out, it's the hate towards Trump, and it got to be a contest. Who can hate Trump more?
0: Yeah. You know, it's, you know, Laura Ingraham wrote the book Shut Up and Sing, which was kind of based on the whole Dixie Chicks thing back in the day. And I think we said then, you know, we like Laura, but it's like, no, let them say whatever they're going to say. I want to know. I want to know who they are.
1: Yeah.
0: You know, you had a lot of, I think country music fans may have been surprised back then how many artists were Democrats. Toby Keith actually talked about it. And he made a comment on the Dixie Chicks, but he said, you know, look, I voted Democrat. Tim McGraw and his wife, Faith Hill, I think they were Obama supporters. I mean, you know, the question is, how far did you take it in the preachy sense of bringing it as a part of your show, right? I remember seeing the Eagles, and I've seen them I don't know how many times. But here at the old stadium, Cowboy Stadium in Irving, just a few miles from where we're sitting right now, and they had kind of a, I don't know, intermission, where they brought out one of the, it wasn't an American bald eagle, I think it was a golden eagle, and they were talking about, you know, the all of the sanctuaries for wildlife and everything else. And it wasn't really preachy. It was more educational, but people weren't there to see it. You know what I mean? More people during that time were headed to the concession stand or the bathroom. And I was like, all right, you know, I don't, whatever. It didn't get too preachy. When things get preachy, remember when Mellencamp, it was a couple of years ago, wasn't it? He just started basically going off on his audience, at his audience that was there that had paid money to see him.
1: Every time,
0: and it was like, what are you doing?
1: Every time I see him in any documentary on anything about, it can be a documentary not on politics and not on, it's just, he's, I laugh because he's, it's like he's perpetually angry.
0: Yes.
1: He's got this look that he's always angry. He's never happy.
0: He's got three cigarettes lit at once, at all times, and he's smoking all three of them. He takes a puff of one and then grabs the other one, takes a puff of that. He's, that guy smokes more than anybody I've ever seen. And
1: I would think nicotine, because it speeds you, but it isn't to me, cigarette smoke is, it, you know, you do, it does have that effect on your adrenaline, you know, nicotine does.
0: Yeah.
1: But to me, it's always, you know, I don't smoke, but I mean, I'm talking about going back, way back to my youth when I first tried it.
0: Mm-hmm.
1: And it was like, it gave me a sick feeling. It just mm-hmm. was, so maybe that's why he's angry. He's smoking all the time. Yeah. Maybe that brings out anger.
0: Well,
1: you're speeding, but it accentuates your rage inside of you.
0: Look, I don't care if they're on stage and they start preaching, I may not stay. You know, what was interesting about that same Eagles show is Melissa Etheridge opened, and she was great. And I don't remember her preaching or saying anything in terms of anything political.
1: Well, let me ask you this.
0: I mean, she might at different shows, but I never saw
1: her. If the Eagles came out with the song Get Over It Now, would they be viewed as right-wing conservatives?
0: Yeah, maybe, yeah.
1: Yeah. With the victim mentality that exists today.
0: Yeah. And Don Henley is, he's on the left.
1: Yeah.
0: You know, I don't know where Glenn Frey was. I assume he was on the left. You know, I mean, but the thing is, if I go and I'm hearing the music, you know, or if I'm going and watching the movie and it does, there are some actors where it just comes through on the screen, you can see they almost want to go off script based on their activism. Martin Sheen, probably, you know, back in the day, one of the more well-known activists, you know, peaceful activists, right?
1: Oh, no nukes.
0: Yeah.
1: Remember how he was arrested a few times.
0: Yeah. Yeah. So, you know, but I'll watch his work because he's, you know, he's not one of those that came off ever as angry or were coming after you. You know, where it changed is there's something wrong with you, or I don't want anything to do with you if you voted for whoever. I discount you as a fan. That's the difference to me, is when they start saying, because that's where Mellencamp just had a meltdown. And during a live show.
1: Well, you know, you mentioned Martin Sheen. You think about it, for as liberal as he was, he and his son did the movie The Way, which mm-hmm. is an absolutely wonderful movie.
0: Beautiful film.
1: And their book tour. They actually did a bus tour.
0: Yeah.
1: Where did they watch where were a lot of the premieres?
0: Mm.
1: They went to churches.
0: Yeah.
1: So he put out a movie that Christian conservatives absolutely loved. Think about it. I mean, he was the star of that show. Emilio Estevez, his son, actually, I think, put it all together. He was the producer, director, and everything else of that.
0: Right, right.
1: And they went out and found the financing for itself. To me, it's one of the best movies of character development I've seen.
0: That I can enjoy.
1: It really is.
0: So good.
1: It's just a great movie. And so, like I said, he knew he was putting a movie out.
0: Yeah.
1: I'm sure he knew it, that would really be taken in by religious people.
0: Yeah. Right. Sure.
1: A ton of them who are conservative.
0: Sure. Right. Yeah.
1: So.
0: Yeah.
1: Yeah. But Springsteen, no, keep doing it. We've always said, no, don't shut up and sing. You know, sing and tell us exactly what you think, if that's what you wish to do.
0: And if you don't wish to do it at your shows, that's fine. If you want to have a Mellencamp meltdown, if that's what you want it to be.
1: See, I couldn't interview these guys because if I had like Mellencamp in the studio, my only goal would be to get him to storm out. That'd be my only goal because I don't know what it is. I get a kick out of people that are so angry.
2: Yeah.
0: Or I don't know what it is. Easily agitated.
1: Yes, easily agitated. So almost yeah. like, well, this might not be hard to do.
0: Well, I you know, because then at some point when he started getting agitated, that's, excuse me, are you going to cry?
1: Remember when he, but you're right, when he screamed at his audience.
0: He's screaming at his audience. You know, because that's the thing. It's
1: people pay money to come to see you play music.
0: Right.
1: You start lecturing them. They boo you. You go crazy.
0: Right. I don't get that at all. And that's the problem I do have. When they start pointing in, you know, the artists or actors or whoever. Well, if you voted for this guy, I don't want you watching any of my movies or listening to my music. Okay. John Leguizamo.
1: Yeah.
0: Now, I'm not going to skip John Wick because of what he said. Because that's not a John Leguizamo film. Let's be clear. I will fast forward through his parts, though. So.
1: It is a great scene, though, in the chop shop.
0: Yeah, yeah.
1: I mean, it's a real, that's a really, yeah. really, he's yeah. really, he's really good at that for, you know, it's, what a nutbag he is on don't politics. Get,
0: it's like, you know, okay, I disagree with you, but I appreciate your work and I pay money. My semi-hard earned money.
1: Because you're a working person.
0: Because I'm a working person.
1: Even under Mamdani's definition.
0: Yeah. And so if, you know, I do that and still it's not appreciated. Uh-huh. You're telling me don't do that unless you agree with me. Okay. All right, fine.
1: Now, we could get away with it because that's all we do. That's our job. Our job
0: is our job.
1: Our job is opinions.
0: We understand that there are people that won't listen to our show.
1: Right, exactly.
0: And, we know, you know, that. We would like them to. We're not saying don't.
1: So we can learn them something.
0: Yes. Well, we've actually had people write us. The young man wrote us from Portland or Seattle, I forget, and said, I've learned over the years so much from you guys and my opinions have changed. Yeah. And that's great.
1: We are Red Eye Radio.
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4: Texas flooding this past week. Similar to what occurred in the July 4th holiday period 1 year ago, USDA meteorologist Brad Rippey.
5: I think the only good news that came out of this is that because the previous flood happened so recently, just over a year ago, that there was a lot more preparation and awareness of what was about to happen. Several dozens to hundreds of individuals had to be rescued from floodwaters.
4: The multi-day event impacted the Guadalupe River Basin and Nueces Rivers in Texas's Hill Country, with those waterways recording near-record flood crest. And as for precipitation,
5: a lot of 8 to 20-inch totals reported across south-central Texas over multiple days last week.
4: As for agricultural impacts,
5: there was some impact on cattle, rangeland, and pastures, but it is not a big row crop area. This is the hill country of Texas. The land is a little more rugged and is not really conducive to row crops. There are some trees, but the trees that were flooded will survive.
4: I'm Rod Bain reporting for the U.S. Department of Agriculture in Washington, D.C.
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0: We are Runner Radio. He's our calling. I'm Gary McNamara. Coming up on the bottom of the hour, a 14-state regional grid says there could be rolling brownouts, whatever, because of the heat. It includes parts of Texas, but it's not ERCOT that's operating under normal conditions, even with the heat that we've had. To me yesterday, the Weather Channel said where I live was 107 yesterday.
1: Yeah.
0: And so we'll get to that story, plus another story that I have that that relates to that. The Democrats going after black Democrats for not supporting socialism.
1: Oh.
0: We'll get to that and more on the way.
1: All right.

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1: Hi, I'm Kim Holderness.
2: And I am Penn Holderness.
1: And we're here to remind you to get your cancer screenings.
2: Now, we don't have cancer, but we do want to keep it that way.
1: And while you don't have to race to the doctor.
2: Oh, but I like races, honey, especially when they're amazing races.
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2: Well, that sounds like fun. 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
1: Well, you have a colon and you're over 45 and you have lungs.
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1: Okay, so seriously, Penn, if there is something, early detection can make all the difference.
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1: Because early detection equals better outcomes.
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1: And he is Eric Harding. I'm Gary McNamara. Welcome and good morning. You know, one of the things that you and I were talking about here in the on today's show is the Mandani socialists and the you know, how they got to keep backing off from their promises. Also the New York Times interviewing Mamdani and having to very much expand the definition of a working person to now $1 million a year, because the working person, if you're thinking about somebody who is a blue collar worker, isn't the one that put you into office. It was the elite millionaires of New York.
2: Yeah.
1: Who put you into office.
2: Exactly.
1: The other thing is, what they found out is Democrats who are black don't like socialism.
2: Hmm.
1: This was fascinating. An interview done with Yemesi Egbrawal, who was a former chief of staff. Former chief of staff for Joe Biden.
2: Hmm.
1: She's black, just so you know.
2: Mm-hmm.
1: And here she is on Fox News talking about it. Here we go.
3: Democratic socialists saying that the problem now is black Democrats, that they too often hold up the establishment. They too often support capitalism. Now, black Democrats, you're the enemy of socialism.
4: Yes, I have seen that, and the belief that these people uphold an imperialist system. And I think John Lewis would turn in his grave to hear people within the Democratic Party speak that way. It's incredibly insulting, I think, to black voters to believe that just because they aren't voting the way that you choose, you want them to vote, that they are low information or they don't have all the facts. I think a lot of people see exactly what's in front of them, and they're not buying it.
1: We said this a long time ago.
2: Yeah.
1: Long, long time ago. A political party exists to unite people.
2: Yeah.
1: You find people that have common beliefs and you unite them together.
2: Mm-hmm.
1: Don't care whether they're male, female, black, white.
2: Right.
1: Rachel Dolezal.
2: Right.
1: We, you know, it doesn't matter.
2: Right.
1: We don't care. It's about shared beliefs, and that way you unite with the Democratic Party. Who was it? What's Senator Warner yesterday still saying, well, at least we have a big tent. So you're bragging that you got socialists, Nazis, and communists in your tent, and that's a good thing.
2: Yeah.
1: I mean, but the point is, the Democrat Party is not the Democrat Party of 10 years ago.
2: Nowhere close.
1: Yeah, even 10 years ago, the Democrat Party would say, no, we can't have open borders.
2: Right.
1: We need to have ICE.
2: Right.
1: We need to have these things. And so there's been a drastic change. And as we have said, when you practice identity politics, as they do, which is the racism of the Democratic Party, when you judge people by groups and not individuals, When your focus is not, all right, who agrees with us on the issues? Let's promote these issues. This is what we believe. And as you and I have said for the longest time now, it's never been easier to sell conservative principles if you sell it right.
2: Right.
1: Which is part of our frustration, how the Republican Party communicates, because we believe it's never been easier. And with the DSA, and the Democratic Party not knowing what to do. Some are now coming out. It's more than a week ago or 2 weeks ago are coming out and saying, look, you know, we can't go this way, but there's not a direct challenge. There isn't a united front from the establishment Democrats to say, DSA, you are not our future. That doesn't exist. And what is happening, you know, because you've got, over the last 20 years, especially in the Democratic Party, you have a fragmenting. You create new victims and new oppressors on a consistent basis, to the point now where the DSA, which is the biggest growing influence in your party, is saying, blacks are killing us.
2: Hmm.
1: They're too pro-capitalist and establishment.
2: Hmm.
1: Blacks aren't supporting us. blacks are the problem. Wow.
2: Or remember Barack Obama in 24 condemning black males for supporting Trump.
1: Yeah.
2: You've got to vote Democrat.
1: Right. And we've said this for the longest time, the identity politics, the racism that has existed in the Democratic Party towards blacks for the longest time by trying to make the case that all blacks must think alike.
2: Mm-hmm.
1: And if you go out and you say, I think I'm going to have my own thoughts, I am not going to be judged by my skin color, I'm going to be judged by the strength of my argument, the promotion of freedom, the promotion of liberty, the promotion of capitalism. Well, they don't want you now. The new Democrats don't want, they don't want you.
2: No.
1: Go. The new Democrats are the party of the white elite rich.
2: Well, you know, they are screaming no kings, no dictators. And what they're saying is, you have to do exactly what we say.
1: Yeah.
2: And you cannot think for yourself.
1: And the Democrat woman I just brought to you, is a former chief of staff.
2: Yeah.
1: Yemesi Egberwal is how you pronounce her name.
2: Mm.
1: She was chief of staff for Biden for a while.
2: Yeah.
1: This isn't like somebody who isn't a loyal Democrat. And she's like, yeah, I hear it now. Blacks are the problem with the Democrat Party. We told you this was going to happen.
2: Yes.
1: When you build a party based on dividing and not uniting. And that's what you do with victims and oppressors.
2: Yep.
1: But then they get confused. Because then it's not working for them. Mamdani, yesterday, that was the whole point. You know, you got to use class warfare, which means you need to get the poor and the middle class on your side. And he can't do that. And no. Even the people that, and as the New York Post pointed out, with the actual votes, the exit polling, that even the congressional races, it was the elite rich, majority white, that is voting for the socialist policies.
2: Yes.
1: And so here we go again. Everything is a demographic fight. One group against another group. It's not built on ideas. And really, for the last 10 years since Trump has been in there, it's basically been just the anti-Trump party.
2: And it's a demographic war that they have to create. You know, if you think about it, they have to break it down again, because this is the problem. I've described it as a dog chasing its tail. They're chasing their own rules they just created that are getting in their way. And they're creating new rules as they go along that eventually get in their way. And they keep chasing their tail. So it becomes this war of demographics they're trying to create, which is the whole point of Obama going after black males for voting for Trump.
1: Yep.
2: You can't possibly support because the polls were showing. And it's, you can't possibly, you have to, you must.
1: And the Democrat Socialist of America doing the same thing.
2: Yep.
1: Even former Democratic Representative Seth Moulton on MS Now talked about the fact that, where do Democrats stand on anything? They're only against, and they're about opposing Trump. Here it is. This is on MS Now.
5: There are a lot of people in America who feel that the Democratic Party is out of touch. We can't be honest about what's going on, you know, with immigration. We don't have a plan for immigration. We're not able to say what actually Democrats should do to fix the problem. All we are is opposition to Trump. You know, under Biden, we said inflation is not really a big deal. It's transitory. It's going to go away. And then the whole party said, hey, don't worry. Everything's great. Joe is awesome. He can run for re-election. So the point is, we have this history of kind of just like washing over problems and not addressing real concerns that voters have. We got to make sure we don't do that.
4: Okay, but
1: that's on MS Now.
2: Yeah,
1: yeah.
2: No, they see it.
1: It's like, well,
2: they know what the problem is. They see this coming, and it is a problem. Trump's not going to be president forever. After his fourth or fifth term, he'll be done. And creating the bad guy, you know, it worked. It's still working for Trump to some degree. But think about this. Here's a guy who was impeached twice. They threw the Russian collusion hoax at him. There's been multiple assassination attempts. And he still has strong support. In fact, right now, the weakness in his support is actually coming from his own side. If you look at it, in independence, you know, if there's any concern for support for him, it would be on the economy.
1: I was reading in thehill.com that the MAHA crowd is now furious because HHS under Kennedy is spending billions of dollars for the COVID booster.
2: Yeah.
1: And that's not what MAHA wants.
2: Right.
1: And I'm like, well, what are you talking about? Trump's been getting the COVID booster in his physicals. That's long gone.
2: Right. Exactly.
1: That's
2: already been decided.
1: But I was laughing yesterday. It's like thehill.com had an article on that one because the HHS is, you know, taxpayer dollars for the COVID-19 booster, whatever it's going to be. And it's like, well, yeah, but Trump's been getting it. Did you ignore that one?
2: Right.
1: Yeah. Just ignore that Trump's been getting the booster.
2: Right.
1: But yeah, it's just,
2: Is more than just the average division that we have seen and differences in the party. This is a massive divide. This could be the great divide. We don't know. I can't tell you because only time will tell. But it's what I was talking about when I said the party is reaching the threshold before the mayoral election in New York City, and they're going to have to decide if they're going to cross that threshold into communism. And he won, and they took that and ran with it. The radicals took that and ran. They lead the party. And whoever you are, if you're not on board, they're coming at you and you're done. If you're in office, sorry, they want you gone. And if you're rank and file, you better be on board with them.
1: When we played the Hassan Piker, I got some people that wrote to me. They said, my God, you know, talking to college Democrats and basically saying we're going to go after the collaborators of the Democratic Party that don't support us, you know, using words like collaborators.
2: Collaborators,
1: and Piker's dressed in that. It looked as much as you could possibly get. I don't know where you would find that in the United States.
2: Right.
1: But he was dressed in a jacket that looked like a Chinese communist jacket.
2: Right.
1: Like something Mao would have worn.
2: Right.
1: And it was just mind-boggling when you see that, but that's, you know, that's where it's coming from.
2: And these
1: you're getting the college-educated, elite, rich, white people that are liberals. They're the ones that are pushing the socialism and the communism.
2: Absolutely.
1: Yep.
2: Absolutely.
1: It's really amazing.
2: And it's a massive power grab and a power grab through intimidation.
1: Well, but it's sort of the same as the whole thing, you know, Queers for Palestine.
2: Yeah.
1: They'd murder you.
2: Right.
1: Socialist, communist, if you're rich.
2: Yeah.
1: You're done. If you're rich, they're going to use that against you.
2: Right.
1: Mamdani's only saying the working people go to $1 million. Because he knows he needs your support to survive.
2: Right.
1: But if he really got power, your wealth is gone.
2: Yep.
1: It's amazing. We are Red Eye Radio.
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11: 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It appears by its own numbers, the U.S. government seems insolvent. 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

0: We are Red Eye Radio. He's Eric Carlin. I'm Gary McNamara. Oh, earlier, Eric, we had talked about Journey's Jonathan Cain going after Bruce Springsteen and telling him to shut up.
1: Yeah, I wanted
0: to mention one thing of music over the weekend when I was with my great nephew, who's 17, going to college in a few weeks, and we're driving around. He said, "Uncle Gary, why can't music be more like the 70s, like Kansas?"
1: Oh, wow.
0: I turned, I like, what the hell?
1: Yeah, I love that.
0: Where is this coming from? So he's going through, he's controlling the radio, going through it.
1: Yeah.
0: Billy Joel's Piano Man comes on.
1: Oh, yeah.
0: He starts singing the lyrics.
1: Oh, I love it.
0: Next thing you know, I mean, I never bought one Billy Joel album in my life, but if you grew up in that time, you know the lyrics.
1: You know it.
0: I'm going down the road with my great nephew. We're singing the lyrics to Piano Man, and my nephew knows the lyrics. Blew me away.
1: I love that.
0: Absolutely blew me away.
1: That's great.

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7: From ABC News, I'm Sherry Preston. Air raid sirens sounding again across Jordan. News military says it intercepted four missiles coming from Iran overnight. The U.S. military completing its 11th night of airstrikes on Iran. Secretary of State Marco Rubio meeting with Southeast Asian allies, saying that the fight there could easily happen in other parts of the world.
8: If we create a precedent in the Middle East where a nation state can decide that they are going to control an international waterway, charge a toll, and if you don't pay them, blow up your ships, we have created a very dangerous precedent, which will repeat itself in other parts of the world, including in this region.
7: Congressman Andy Biggs, a fierce ally of President Trump, winning the Republican nomination for Arizona governor. Democrats Amy Shaw and Marlene Gellin Woods are locked in a close primary contest for the chance to take on Trump-backed former Arizona Cardinals Jay Feely in the U.S. House race. It's back to a New York courtroom for ousted Venezuelan President Nicolas Maduro, who's been held in U.S. custody for 4 months now.
9: Maduro and his wife Celia Flores last appeared in a courtroom in March, where their lawyers unsuccessfully pushed to have the case thrown out because the Treasury Department had blocked the Venezuelan government from paying for their defense lawyers. They've since withdrawn that motion after the Trump administration in April began allowing the Venezuelan government to cover their legal fees. The judge in the case has not yet scheduled a trial date. Peter Haralambos, ABC News.
7: It was a rough night in the eastern U.S., courtesy of some dangerous weather.
10: Powerful storms stretching from Tennessee to upstate New York. West Virginia's governor declaring a state of emergency after some areas saw more than half a foot of rain in just a few hours. Emergency crews responding to reports of people trapped in their homes. The storms also spawning at least two tornadoes in New Jersey. Fallen trees littering the roads in Stanhope.
7: ABC's Hannah Batah. Tropical Storm Bertha moving along the Gulf Coast, bringing dangerous rip currents and storm surge. 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
7: The director of the Smithsonian's National Museum of American History is defending its work, even as the White House accuses it of presenting a, quote, radical view of American history. Sarah Weichsel was on Capitol Hill Tuesday saying that the Smithsonian's exhibits are changing all the time.
13: History is an evidence-based interpretive discipline, and our interpretation constantly evolves as historians analyze evidence in light of an ever-expanding body of scholarship.
7: Six rescued beluga whales are settling into their new homes. The whales were among 30 left in limbo as the Marineland Amusement Park in Niagara Falls shut its doors for good in Canada.
14: Each whale, weighing up to 4,000 pounds, was coaxed into a custom sling and hoisted by crane into a padded container full of water. They were then trucked to Toronto's airport and flew south on a transport plane. Pilots told to keep takeoffs and landings gentle. Veterinarians at their sides for every mile. On Tuesday, four females, Acadia, Osiris, Sierra, and Lilouette, surfaced together at Chicago's Shedd Aquarium. And two more, Birdie Botts and Frankie, splashed down at SeaWorld San Antonio.
7: The Louvre's Apollo Gallery has reopened to the public for the first time since last year's crown jewels heist. The precious collections it once displayed have now been removed. The gallery, now showing off the decor and architecture of the salon itself, the thieves took less than 8 minutes to steal the jewels last year. This is ABC News.
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16: Nathan, it is the morning after the primary in Arizona, and with 75% of the votes counted, Trump-backed conservative Andy Biggs has won the Republican governor's primary race over fellow Congressman David Schweiker. It's 72% to 15%. That sets Biggs up for a showdown with Democratic incumbent Katie Hobbs in November. Schweiker gave up his seat in Arizona's first House district to run for governor. Democrats now see that as a key target in their bid to take control of Congress. In that race, Republicans got behind former Arizona Cardinals kicker

0: them anyway.
1: New Jersey Governor Mikey Sherrill says she learned of the problem last week and directed her chief counsel to open an investigation. The disclosure is fueling increased scrutiny of voting by the Trump administration. President Trump is pushing Congress to pass legislation to address what he claims is widespread electoral fraud. We get more from Bloomberg's Miles Miller.
2: There's a ton of pushback on the Hill for folks to have to use their IDs in order to vote, but it gives the Trump administration a lot of ammunition that this majority blue state is disclosing that there has been an issue where non-citizens have voted.
1: It's Bloomberg's Miles Miller, and Republicans say the incident is evidence that Congress should pass the Save America Act.
3: In other news this morning, Nathan, the Associated Press reporting President Trump has approved an agreement with Saudi Arabia that could potentially provide the kingdom with uranium enrichment capability for its civilian nuclear program. The deal is expected to last 30 years and is also expected to involve U.S. firms in developing the program.
1: Meantime, Karen, President Trump is threatening big costs for generic drug makers if they don't move production to the U.S. Bloomberg's John Tucker joins us with more on that. John.
4: Good morning, Nathan. Trump said in a social media post, generic drug manufacturers are going to have 2 years to move production to the U.S. or face a 100% import duty. That would start in August of next year, and the tariffs would double to 200% the following year. Ultimately, it may be the American consumers who would feel the impact. The planned tariffs would raise costs for manufacturers who already operate on really thin margins, risking higher prices and potential shortages for the generic treatments that account for more than 90% of U.S. prescriptions. Now, it's unclear how forcing companies to make more medicines in the U.S. will help bring prices down, given the lower costs of labor and manufacturing in established locations like India. I'm John Tucker, Bloomberg Radio.
3: All right, John, thank you. We turn to the markets now, where futures are lower ahead of some key tech earnings. Today we hear from almost 30 companies, including Google parent Alphabet, as well as Tesla. Bloomberg's Tom Busby has more on what to expect from Alphabet.
5: The key for investors, any evidence, really any indication that the company's billions and billions of dollars invested in artificial intelligence may finally be paying off. It also needs to show that advertising revenue at its core search engine unit can weather the impact of AI on the search business. Bloomberg Consensus calls for revenue of $117.02 billion and earnings per share of $2.90. Tom Busby, Bloomberg Radio.
1: All right, Tom, thank you. We're also watching shares of Supermicro Computer in the pre-market. They are surging 16%. The artificial intelligence server maker issued preliminary results saying its backlog hit a record on new orders in the quarter of more than $60 billion. Supermicro also says its gross margins will be in the range of 15 to 17%. That's almost double its prior estimate.
3: Now for a look at some of the other stories making news in New York and around the world. And for that, we're joined by Bloomberg's Michael Barr. Michael, good morning.
6: Good morning, Karen. Parts of the Northeast are in cleanup mode after strong storms rolled through the area Tuesday. With more, here's Bloomberg meteorologist Craig Allen.
7: We just had our third severe weather event in just 4 days over the eastern quarter of the nation, and the worst of it yesterday was about 50 miles either side of I-95. From D.C. to New York City and Boston at various times of the day. Two hard-hit states were New York and New Jersey, and a tornado watch was in effect, elevated to a warning in several suburbs of New York City as severe thunderstorms spawned funnel clouds. And the National Weather Service will be investigating these areas today to see what actually caused the damage and the intensity.
6: Bloomberg meteorologist Craig Allen. New York Mayor Zoran Mamdani said his city does not have the ability to arrest Benjamin Netanyahu. The Israeli Prime Minister plans to come to New York for the UN General Assembly in September. Mamdani said the U.S. federal government should enforce the International Criminal Court's arrest warrant instead.
8: And I want to be equally clear. Benjamin Netanyahu is not welcome in New York City, nor is any other war criminal at large.
6: However, President Donald Trump said Netanyahu will not be arrested while in the U.S. The ICC issued an arrest warrant for Netanyahu in November 2024, accusing him of war crimes and crimes against humanity, but the U.S. is not legally bound to enforce its warrants. Health officials say a fifth person has died in New York City's Legionnaires' disease outbreak that has sickened at least 72 people. The city's health department has found Legionella bacteria in 34 cooling towers across 33 buildings. all of which have been cleaned, but officials still have not identified the source of the outbreak. The health department says no new patients have reported symptoms in the past 10 days. 8 people remain hospitalized.

0: 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I'm Michael Barr, and this is Bloomberg. Karen.
1: All right, Michael Barr, thank you. Now for the Bloomberg Sports Update, brought to you by Flushing Bank, a division of Ocean First Bank. And for that, we bring in John Stashower. John, good morning.
2: Good morning, Karen. Rainouts in New York and Boston make way for day-night doubleheaders today. Yankees and Pirates at the stadium, Red Sox and Orioles at Fenway. So the Sox with a doubleheader sweep will have won 16 games in a row. They will have tied and then broken the club record for longest winning streak. The Mets in Milwaukee got center fielder Luis Robert back after missing 3 months with a back injury. He came up 8th inning.
3: And Robert cranks one deep left field. Forget that. That is way out of here. Up on the concourse. A monumental home run by Luis Robert. Back and back with authority. What a blast.
2: On SNY, went 451 feet. Mets won 4-0. First career win for rookie Zach Thornton, who has now tossed 18 consecutive scoreless innings. Ratings out for the World Cup final. 60 million watched in North America. That's a record. Estimated worldwide viewing around 2 billion. Also out new FIFA rankings. Norway went from 31st up to 19th in the world, and the U.S. stayed at 16th. Giants running back Cam Scataboo coming back from a serious ankle injury. Many wondering why he tried a backflip at last weekend's Fan Fest. He does that after scoring touchdowns, but this time he fell on the injured ankle. Scataboo says he's fine. Giants coach John Harbaugh was on the Bleed Giants podcast.
4: Dude, at least stick it. You know what I mean? Land it if you're going to do it. You know, that was my first reaction. So, you know, Scat's going to be ready to go. And he's been working super hard. He's really been training like crazy. And his mind is on camp. You know, he's healthy. He's ready to roll. And I can't wait to see him out there at practice.
2: Giants rookies report to camp tomorrow. 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John Stashower, Bloomberg Sports. Karen, you can.
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6: Good morning, I'm Nathan Hager. After an 11th straight night of tit-for-tat attacks between the U.S. and Iran and apparently deeper strikes into Iranian territory, President Trump is downplaying the chance of further talks.
7: I will tell you, they want to desperately meet, and until they're ready to meet in a meaningful way, we have no interest.
6: Well, that was President Trump in the Oval Office alongside Lebanon's president. Joining us from Dubai this morning is Bloomberg News Middle East Managing Editor, Onur Ant. Great to speak with you once again, Onur. Can you catch us up on what has been happening and what the chances are for further talks? Good morning.
8: Good morning, Nathan. The cycle of violence extended into an 11th day overnight into Wednesday, when the U.S. Struck deep inside Iran, as far north as Tabriz, as well as other areas to the west of the country near its border with Iraq. Iran retaliated very much in line with the pattern we've seen so far, with strikes targeting primarily Kuwait and to a lesser degree Bahrain and Jordan. Just like Trump had said last night, we have seen similar narrative coming out of Tehran on the likelihood of a resumption of negotiations. The Interior Ministry, or the spokesman for the Interior Minister, who had traveled to Pakistan just a day ago, said that they were not there to deliver a message to the mediators, including Pakistanis, because there's no message that Iran really feels obliged to relay at the moment. They see that the ball, they think that the ball is in the United States court, because it was the U.S., according to Iranians, that violated the June interim agreement first, and therefore it must be the one that should first take a step to de-escalate. That reduces the chances of an imminent return to serious negotiations to end the war, Nathan.
6: Well, what's the possibility of de-escalation when, as you mentioned, the U.S. has been striking deeper into Iranian territory closer to the Iraq border? Is there a possibility that we could be heading to a level like what we saw around April? Is that where we're headed at this point? Can we tell?
8: That's definitely the risk. I mean, at the heart of the current flare-up is the disagreement over Hormuz. who passes through the strait, who makes a decision on who should pass, how, and who will hold it or control the waterway in the future. So it looks like Americans treated this interim period where Iran seems to have the upper hand as sort of a source of leverage for the Islamic Republic that Tehran would use as a bargaining chip in talks. But it's becoming increasingly evident that Tehran sees the future of Hormuz not as a bargaining chip, but a place where it will or it must maintain control, because that's what it won on the battlefield, so to speak. So without really overcoming this fundamental existential difference over Hormuz and what happens to the waterway in the future, it's really difficult to see how de-escalation can happen. And even if it does, how lasting it can be, as we have seen over the past month or so, whatever de-escalation that we were looking at came is tumbling down quite quickly soon after the agreement was signed.
6: Thank you for this, Owner, again, for the update. That's a Bloomberg Middle East Managing Editor, Owner Ant in Dubai. Karen.
1: Nathan, let's bring you now more from our interviews from Bloomberg's special broadcast of Balance of Power from Capitol Hill. Bloomberg's Joe Matthew and Kaylee Lyons spoke with Republicans Rand Paul of Kentucky and Rick Scott of Florida and Democrat Mark Warner from Virginia. Senator Rand Paul was highly critical of the war and military spending, saying the president is not adhering to the Constitution.
9: The only way it works for the Constitution is the initiation or declaration of war is Congress.
10: Uh-huh.
9: The War Powers Act says you can go to war if you're attacked or if you're in imminent danger. The 60-day thing is misinterpreted that you get 60 days to fight the war. No, you're not supposed to fight any war unless you've been you're under imminent attack or that there's a self-defense need to do it. 60 days isn't a gift every time a president says, oh, I want 60 days to start the war. Oh, we stopped yesterday.
10: Yes.
9: Oh, we'll start tomorrow. Give us 60 more days. No, the initiation of war, the declaration of war, was given specifically to the legislature. So we're not adhering to the Constitution now. We have an unpopular war, and we have a war that's increasing prices for people already pinched. Look, we've had 25% inflation in the last 5 years. Inflation is cumulative. People don't say, oh, I don't care that I had 9% inflation under Biden. They still lost 9% of the purchasing power. It's all added up. And even with inflation going down, we've had 25% loss of purchasing power in the last 5 years. So people, let's say you make $50,000 and you have two kids, you're married and have two kids, and if you haven't had a 25% increase in wages, you've lost in the last 5 years. Add on top of that the gas prices. There are a lot of people being pinched. And I think the elections are going to represent people very unhappy that they aren't getting by as well as they did 5 years ago.
1: And Bloomberg's Kaylee Lyons asked Senator Rick Scott about spending on the Iran war as well and whether diplomacy is possible.
11: I think it'd be easy if we knew how many more days it was going to take. We don't. I mean, we don't know how many more days it's going to take to get a new regime and to destroy them and bring them to the table. We just don't. And we actually, you never have enough information about how well your enemy is doing. So I look. Pete Hegseth has been always open and honest with me. If I call him or if I text him, I get an answer within hours. He's very transparent with me. He's been very transparent with the Armed Services Committee. But I don't think we know yet. I mean, I wish I knew. I wish it was tonight. I wish they would come to their senses, because I don't want more American lives lost, and I don't want to be at war. But I don't want them to have a nuclear weapon.
10: Well, so with all of that said, do you buy talk of a 10-day ceasefire that we've been hearing about recently, or is that a waste of time?
11: It's
10: How do you trust this party
11: we
10: with
11: tried.
10: A ceasefire?
11: I mean, we tried. I mean, we gave them the chance for a diplomacy. Okay, they used it to rearm, basically.
10: Yeah.
11: And they were never serious. So they're a bunch of liars. They want to kill us. So
10: if we
11: want to
10: get
11: them.
10: Serious, do we bomb Pickaxe Mountain, and do we seize Karg Island?
11: So, I mean, that's a decision the president gets to make.
10: Understood.
11: The way I look at it is that, look, we have to do everything. I mean, nothing should be off the table. We don't want to be at war, and we don't want Americans killed. So whatever it's going to take, because they want to kill us, whether we like it or not, we'd love to have diplomacy, we don't want to be at war, they want to kill us. So if somebody wants to kill you, I want to make sure they don't.
1: And like Senators Rand Paul and Rick Scott, Democratic Virginia's Senator Mark Warner was also critical of the Iran war. But Warner was also asked about the nomination of Jake Clayton as the next Director of National Intelligence, as well as President Trump's recent address to the nation about the 2020 election.
12: I know Jake Clayton. I like Jake Clayton. I worked with him well when he was head of the SEC. But I was bitterly disappointed when he came before the committee and couldn't even say who was elected president in 2020 or when he...
13: He played the tape that day.
12: He didn't appreciate, or he didn't... It also was almost as much kind of straightening my credibility that he wasn't fully familiar with what Tulsi Gabbard had done in intervening in the obsession Trump has about losing the 2020 election and grabbing those voter files. And I just felt like I can't in good conscience say, you've earned my vote. I voted against him today. But I will also quickly say, if he's going to get confirmed, I'd like him to get confirmed quickly because, you know, what we do know, at least in my view, who is a disaster is Bill Pulte, the acting director, who has no national security background at all. And his only, in my mind, you know, qualification for the job was in his job as overseeing Fannie and Freddie in the housing markets. He was willing to take private mortgage information and politically weaponize it. What could go wrong if he's in charge of all 18 of our intelligence agencies?
14: You mentioned 2020. Of course, the president gave a primetime speech last week in which he alleged Chinese interference in the 2020 election. You're vice chair of the Intelligence Committee, and I wonder if you have seen intelligence yourself to the extent you're able to confirm or deny to us that suggested or that that could be active in 2026.
12: I was embarrassed by the president the other night. Not as a senator, not as a Democrat. I was embarrassed that the president of the United States would ask for this much time and go forward with a bunch of lies. Most responsible networks didn't even treat it as news. And you've already seen, I mean, the hypocrisy of this guy is jaw-dropping. You know, he's saying China does all this, and yet today he was asked about China. Oh, no, they're better now. He can't even maintain the same story for 5 days. I think the speech was a disaster. I think we did a good job at pre-bunking it. I can assure you the intelligence community, all 18 agencies, and the irony is, of course, who was in charge of the 2020 election? Donald Trump. It was his intelligence community. He was the president. They came back with a consensus view that all countries tried to influence, China, Russia, Iran, Russia the most, on behalf of Trump. But you never know whether the influence social media campaigns work or not. But no one interfered and changed a single vote.
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6: 6:24 on Wall Street. Let's check the front pages once again this morning with Bloomberg's Alexis Christophorus. You're starting us off this hour, Alexis, with a Bloomberg opinion piece on why flyers might need to brace for permanently higher airfares. Oh, no.
16: Unfortunately, yeah, guys. The days of the $14 plane ticket from L.A. to Los Cabos, they're over.
6: $14?
1: Who ever got that?
16: Yeah, that was quite the bargain. So United Airlines top executives say the days of those low plane ticket prices are over due to higher fuel costs and other expenses. And the big U.S. carriers have really learned to practice price discipline. They've been cutting back on seats and tough markets rather than battling for market share. And, you know, while it may not feel like it, even with the recent price increases, average airfares are still 13% below pre-pandemic levels, and experts say they have room to grow. They say the legacy airlines may have finally figured out how to create a more stable environment for prices by offering premium products and competitive pricing. They say that's going to put all the airlines on better financial footing, even if it doesn't feel like it for you and me.
1: Well, as much as I want to jump straight to the third story, let's first talk about tax-subsidized retirement accounts. This is from the Wall Street Journal.
16: Yeah, I like that tease, though. It's going to have people stick around. So this is analysis from the Wall Street Journal. It found more than 1,000 individuals had IRA balances of at least $25 million in 2024. About 200 Americans had balances of $100 million or more. Some investors are undervaluing shares they hold in startups or companies that aren't public, and they're pouring them into their retirement accounts. So by purchasing shares at low prices, they're building these huge stakes in their retirement accounts while remaining within annual contribution limits that are intended to keep tax subsidies modest. So now you've got a handful of lawmakers. They want to introduce a bill that would require annual withdrawals from accounts over $10 million for individuals of any age. And that's, they say, is an effort to close what they see as an egregious loophole that allows ultra wealthy to dodge taxes on insider deals and build large fortunes within their retirement accounts.
6: All right. Well, here we are now to the third story from the Financial Times. Why the dirty martini is the new it girl drink in London.
16: Yeah, kind of feel like it is here in New York, too.
6: You know,
16: Mad Men made it glamorous. James Bond's famous shaken, not stirred catchphrase made it aspirational. But the dirty martini is back, guys. It has become a staple of the Gen Z set, especially at bars across London.
17: When did it go away? That's my question. But sorry, really? Go ahead.
16: Yeah. A lot of these bartenders are putting their own spin on the drink. 70% of customers ordering dirty martinis are women. TikTok finding, of course, ways to make the dirty martini even filthier. Part of the dirty martini's appeal lies in its nostalgic notion, sort of refinement. You know, everybody understands the martini reference, whether or not they drink it. And look, guys, it even has its own emoji. So that just goes to show you it's having a moment.
6: Oh, now I got to go looking for that.
17: Right. All right. Alexis Christophorus, thanks so much for checking the front pages for us this morning. Up next, the latest on the widening U.S. strikes on Iran, plus the get you set up for earnings from Tesla. That's all coming up in our 6:30 news. First, we have a look at today's Bloomberg weather forecast.
18: Tropical storm Bertha brings rain, thunderstorms, and gusty winds to New Orleans later today with delays likely. Temperatures in the middle 90s ahead of it. Few showers and thunderstorms this afternoon may cause delays from New York up to Boston. Highs in the lower to middle 80s. Late day thunderstorm in Denver, high in the middle 90s. Some smoke and haze in Seattle may cause a few delays, high in the lower 90s. I'm Scott Kaplan, Bloomberg Radio.
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17: Coming up to 6:30 on Wall Street. Good morning. I'm Karen Moscow.
6: I'm Nathan Hager. We're nearly 3 hours away from the open of U.S. trading. 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
17: The U.S. has widened the scope of its attacks on Iran in an 11th straight night of airstrikes. Iranian media reports the U.S. hit a military site near the northwestern city of Tabriz. Iran has responded with strikes in Jordan and Kuwait, and it's activated its air defenses in the capital, Tehran. Secretary of State Marco Rubio is downplaying the prospect of immediate talks.
19: Iran has been reaching out to the United States, both directly and indirectly, to engage in talks about settling the differences with regards to what's happening in that part of the world. Unfortunately, so far, even though we have reached agreements, they have not kept their commitments.
17: And Secretary of State Rubio spoke at an ASEAN meeting in the Philippines. We get more from Bloomberg's Paul Wallace in Dubai.
20: Iran is not backing down. For all that Trump is saying that it is being, that the Islamic Republic is being seriously degraded, there's little evidence of that. Iran continues to retaliate against U.S. attacks by hitting countries like Kuwait, like Bahrain, and as Trump mentioned, Jordan, where the U.S. has seen, I think the tally is now 3 U.S. service members killed in the past week or so.
17: And Bloomberg's Paul Wallace reports Iran's interior minister visited Pakistan yesterday, but there's no sign those meetings de-escalated tensions. Pakistan has been a main mediator in the conflict, along with Qatar.
6: Well, back in Washington, Karen, Defense Secretary Pete Hegseth is asking Congress for billions more dollars to help pay for the Iran war. Bloomberg's Amy Morris reports.
21: Hegseth says the money is just part of a $67 billion supplemental funding request. He was repeatedly interrupted by protesters during his opening statement.
22: The supplemental funding request is not a substitute for the president's full $1.5 trillion base budget request. $1.5
23: trillion. Stop bombing our children in Iran and Palestine. This is illegal.
21: The Defense Department in May had said the cost of the war was around $29 billion, a number analysts estimated was too low. Secretary Hegseth says that number is now $37.5 billion through September 30th. In Washington, Amy Morris, Bloomberg Radio.
17: All right, Amy, thank you. It is the morning after the primary in Arizona, and with three quarters of the votes counted, Trump-backed conservative Andy Biggs has beaten David Schweikert in the GOP governor's primary race in a landslide, 72-15%. Schweikert gave up his Scottsdale area House seat to run for governor in the race to succeed him in the first House district. The Associated Press is projecting former Arizona Cardinals kicker Jay Feely, the primary winner with 50% of the vote. The Democratic race is still too close to call, but with 77% of votes counted, Amish Shah leads Marlene Galan Woods 42-33%.
6: In New Jersey, Karen, it's an election error revealed. More than 6,000 non-citizens were mistakenly added to the state's voter rolls. And Bloomberg's John Tucker's here with the details. Good morning, John.
0: And good morning, Nathan. Officials blame a software error in the state's motor vehicle system. It happened between June of 2023 and June of 2024. Governor Mikey Sherrill says she learned about it last week.
2: We don't deflect, deny, or exploit problems for our own gain. We find them and we fix them.
0: Well, fewer than 400 of those who were mistakenly registered actually cast ballots. The Trump White House is hoping to exploit the mistake, saying it underscores the absolute necessity of the Save America Act. That contentious bill, which has divided Republican lawmakers, would impose new documentation requirements to prove citizenship in order to vote. I'm John Tucker, Bloomberg Radio.
17: All right, John, thank you. We now turn to the markets where futures are lower ahead of some key tech earnings. Today we hear from almost 30 companies, including Google parent Alphabet and Tesla. Bloomberg's Charlie Pellett has more on what to expect from Tesla.
3: Investors will be listening for more information on the EV maker's CapEx spending, as well as progress on emerging product lines, including autonomy and robotics efforts. Stephanie Valdez-Streedy is with Cox Automotive.
4: It's really what that margin is. They sold a lot more vehicles, you know, they were up 25% year over year, but how did they get there? What was the profit?
3: The EV maker has already announced it delivered 480,000 vehicles, marking stronger than expected sales for the quarter in New York. Charlie Pellett, Bloomberg Radio.
6: All right, Charlie, thank you. We just got earnings crossing the Bloomberg terminal from AT&T. The company added more monthly wireless phone subscribers than analysts expected in the latest quarter, and AT&T shares are higher by 5% pre-market.
17: And that's some of the things you need to know to start your day, brought to you by Interactive Brokers. 6:33 on Wall Street. Let's bring in Michael Barr with more on what else is going on in New York and around the world. Michael, good morning.
24: Good morning, Karen. New York and New Jersey are in cleanup mode after severe storms, possible tornadoes, and significant rainfall hit the area Tuesday afternoon. Bloomberg meteorologist Craig Allen has the latest.
25: Many of the tornado-warned storms were in suburbs of Philadelphia into New Jersey and up to New York City. Morris County, New Jersey was one of the hardest hit areas, and thunderstorms were widespread from D.C. to Boston, and many produced damaging winds and extreme flooding with over 4 inches of rain, massive flooding around New York City. There may be a thunderstorm or two today, but the activity will be more limited.
24: Bloomberg meteorologist Craig Allen. New York Mayor Zoran Mamdani. Israeli Prime Minister Benjamin Netanyahu when he comes to the UN General Assembly in September. Mamdani said the U.S. federal government should enforce the International Criminal Court's arrest warrant instead.
26: Benjamin Netanyahu is a war criminal, the architect of a horrific genocide against the Palestinian people. He is responsible for the killing of more than 73,000 people.
24: President that Netanyahu would not be arrested in the U.S. A fifth person has died from the recent Legionnaires' disease outbreak on Manhattan's Upper East Side. It has sickened at least 72 people. Health and Human Services Secretary Robert Kennedy Jr. says that the multi-state cyclosporiasis outbreak in the U.S. is under control. The FDA denied ever apologizing to Taylor Farms after a false positive on its lettuce and explained that the incorrect lab result would only have expanded an existing recall, not clearing Taylor Farms. Kennedy defended the department's response to the outbreak.
27: Those criticisms are invalid. We had no cuts in our surveillance program. We did cuts in the Food Net program, but they were for redundant surveillance, and all the states will tell you that. We're still doing forensics. We're still doing surveillance in all the states.
24: Global news 24 hours a day and whenever you want it with Bloomberg News Now. I'm Michael Barr, and this is Bloomberg. Karen.
17: All right, Michael Barr, thank you. S&P futures down 0.2%, down about 16 points. Dow futures are a little changed. NASDAQ futures down 0.6%, or 169 points. 10-year Treasury yield at 4.62%, and NYMEX crude oil is jumping up more than 3% at $87.13 a barrel. This is Bloomberg.
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17: And I'm Kara in Moscow. We go to the first word breaking news desk for today's morning call. Here's Bill Maloney. Bill, good morning.
0: And good morning, Karen. U.S. futures are trading lower right now. Dow futures down 13 points. S&P's drop 18. NASDAQ futures are lower by 0.6%. And the Russell futures that are off by 0.3%. The U.S. 10-year yield is at 4.63. Gold and oil are in the green, but Bitcoin is trading lower by 0.7%. Nothing to report on the U.S. economic front today. And after the bell last night, Supermicro reported record backlog. Those shares are up 16% in the pre-market. And regarding some of the earnings this morning, AT&T was mixed, but GE Vernova boosted its fiscal year revenue forecast. In other news, OpenAI said its models hacked another company's systems by mistake. And wrapping things up, CoreWeave was raised to buy over at Truist. Live from the First of Breaking News Desk, I'm Bill Maloney. Karen?
17: All right, Bill, thanks. And Bloomberg customers can get the latest breaking news by typing Squawk on their terminal, S-Q-U-A-W-K. That's a Bloomberg Business Flash. Now here's Michael Barr with more on what's going on around the world. Michael.
24: Thank you very much, Karen. The U.S. military says it completed an 11th night of strikes on Iran as attacks across the Middle East overshadowed diplomatic efforts to salvage an interim ceasefire deal that has collapsed. U.S. Central Command said the targets of the strikes into this morning included aircraft hangars and drone storage sites. Meanwhile, the Pentagon has confirmed that a third service member was killed in Friday's attack on a base in Jordan. He is identified as Sergeant Angel Rampersad, 28, of New York. The confirmation brings the death toll to 18 U.S. service members killed since the war began. U.S. Representative Andy Biggs has won the Republican nomination for Arizona governor. Biggs, an ally of President Trump, will take on Democratic Governor Katie Hobbs in the fall. In baseball, the Mets won, the Nationals lost, Yankees game was rained out, the Red Sox-Orioles game was also a washout. They'll play a doubleheader today as Boston goes for its 15th straight win. Global news, 24 hours a day and whenever you want it with Bloomberg News Now. I'm Michael Barr, and this is Bloomberg, Karen.
17: All right, Michael Barr, thank you. 642 on Wall Street. Let's turn to news in science and technology now with the Bloomberg NJIT STEM Report. It's brought to you by New Jersey Institute of Technology. NJIT is consistently ranked by U.S. News and World Report among the top 50 public national universities and has jumped more than 30 spots in 5 years. Learn more at njit.edu. And here's what's making news in science, technology, engineering, and math. ChatGPT maker OpenAI said that its artificial intelligence system hacked into another AI company on its own in what the company called an unprecedented cyber incident. AI startup Hugging Face said last week that it had detected an intrusion into its data processing systems that it suspected was caused by an AI agent acting autonomously. The incident raises questions about the ability of an advanced AI model carrying out cyber attacks, even as governments work to impose guardrails on the technology. France banned children under 15 from using social media this week, becoming the first country in the European Union to pass a blanket ban on the platforms as concerns grow worldwide over the harmful effects of digital content on kids. The bill also bans the use of mobile phones in high schools. And jeans that fit perfectly, the ideal Netflix show for a Tuesday night, your one and only soulmate. Well, modern life promises that with enough options, you'll happily find the best of everything. But behavioral scientists are saying that the increasing flood of choices like these are actually doing the opposite. Research shows that having more options can make people anxious, indecisive, and even less happy with what they pick. So something to keep in mind. That is a Bloomberg NJIT STEM report. Nathan.
6: Which is why we're so glad that so many of our listeners have made Bloomberg Radio the one place they go for financial news. Thank you, Karen. 644 right. On Wall Street. Let's check what's going on in D.C. Some of the top stories in our nation's capital include the U.S. widening strikes on Iran as both sides downplay diplomacy. Trump ally Andy Biggs winning the Arizona governor's primary on the Republican side. President Trump threatening 100% tariff on generic drugs. And the House passing a stopgap to avert a government shutdown before the midterms. Joining us from the nation's capital, Bloomberg News Deputy Washington Bureau Chief Laura Davison. As we continue to watch developments in the Middle East, 11 straight nights of attacks, and now signs, Laura, that things may be widening. Where does the conflict stand now? Good morning.
1: Good morning. Yes, as you mentioned, there's been 11 straight days of attacks. The sites, both in terms of the scope of what the U.S. is targeting, looking at, you know, some infrastructure sites in addition to just military sites, as well as geography in the country, have continued to widen. Iran, in its own, has continued to respond, hitting U.S. and allied Gulf countries' bases and military sites in the region, as well as continuing to fire on ships in the Strait of Hormuz. The U.S. has reinstituted its blockade, and as well as the conflict has also spilled out over into the Red Sea, with the Houthis and Saudi Arabia also having a little bit of a proxy conflict over there as well. You know, this is all as, you know, both sides have said that they're essentially not willing to negotiate. You know, some Iranian officials did meet with some folks from Pakistan who have been mediators in this conflict, but said that talks are not possible right now, and that the most communication there could be would be messages being passed back and forth, but unclear if that is even happening at this point.
6: And of course, we heard from Defense Secretary Hegseth on Capitol Hill yesterday, putting out a new price tag for the war so far, $37.5 billion, even as he's calling for more. What's the sense on Capitol Hill about what this could signal as far as where the war is going?
1: Yes, Hegseth faced a lot of tough questions yesterday from senators about, you know, that he had claimed victory in this war, you know, months ago back in April, and now he's coming back asking for, you know, $70 billion for this war, for this conflict, about how exactly, how long this would take. There has also been some skepticism that that $37.5 billion figure that Hegseth quoted as the cost of the war so far, if that was a little bit of an undercount, and whether that included things like damage to U.S. Bases and equipment in the region here. So he's facing a lot of resistance. From Democrats, of course, but also from some Republicans who, you know, have not been a fan of this war. They're looking forward to the midterms in the fall. They want to wrap up this conflict and don't want to necessarily have to take a vote approving $70 billion of additional taxpayer resources to fund an unpopular conflict.
6: Looking ahead to the midterms in the fall, we just had a primary election in Arizona. Trump-backed conservative Andy Biggs winning the GOP governor's primary in a landslide against Congressman David Schweikert. How does that set up a race with the incumbent there, Katie Hobbs?
1: Yes, so this puts, you know, a key Trump ally against, you know, someone who's been a moderate Democrat, but really sort of seen as a, you know, a fighter for democracy and election security in a state that is really a critical swing state and will be, you know, really on the hot seat in 2028. So this will be a little bit of a test run for how elections are run in that state, as well as, you know, sort of, you know, whether someone who is so closely aligned with Trump in a sort of purplish state, you know, how they fare in the fall. Also going to be a lot of questions about David Schweikert, who lost that governor primary to Andy Biggs. That really opened up his seat, which is one of those swing district seats, and now Democrats have a potential to win that one. So a lot of strategy conversations also happening in the Republican Party this morning.
6: Yeah, very interesting there to see someone with potentially a lot of name recognition in Arizona on the Republican side, Jay Feely, the former Cardinals kicker, winning the GOP primary there. Does that make a more difficult prospect for Democrats to try to flip that seat that, as you mentioned, is seen as a pretty key pickup?
1: It certainly could. You know, having someone with broad name recognition, known for something other than politics, you know, we've seen a lot of outsiders have some success, and someone who's, you know, has a, you know, sort of innate fan base from Arizona Cardinals fans could certainly be a helpful factor. The Democratic primary there has still not been called as of this morning. So that, you know, really depends on kind of the candidate that comes out there and how each of those candidates frame the race.
6: Okay, so lots more to come as we get ever closer to the midterms in November. Laura Davison, Deputy Washington Bureau Chief for Bloomberg News, with us from the nation's capital. Laura, thank you, as always. Karen.
17: Nathan, repeating some of our top stories this morning. New Jersey Governor Mikey Sherrill blaming a software error for allowing about 6,600 people who identified as non-citizens to register to vote. An analysis shows fewer than 400 of them went on to cast ballots.
6: Multiple outlets are reporting that President Trump's approved an agreement with Saudi Arabia that could provide the kingdom with uranium enrichment capacity for its civilian nuclear program.
17: And AT&T added more monthly wireless phone subscribers than analysts expected in the second quarter, a bright spot for the carrier in a period that had investors spooked by potential competitive threats.
6: And we have more on those stories coming up on Bloomberg Daybreak as we get closer to a market open that's pointing to a lower open for stocks, with S&P futures right now down 0.2%. Dow futures are a little changed to lower, down 34 points. And NASDAQ futures leading the declines now, though. although off session lows down 0.5%. This is Bloomberg. Good morning.
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17: 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The Bloomberg Dollar Spot Index, its little change. The euro, 1.1406 against the dollar. British pound, 1.3367. The yen, 163.06. And Bitcoin this morning down 0.5% at $66,000. That is a Bloomberg Business Flash. Now here's Michael Barr with more on what's going on around the world. Michael.
24: Thank you very much, Karen. The U.S. carried out a fresh wave of military strikes against Iranian targets for the 11th consecutive its ability to threaten commercial shipping in the crucial Strait of Hormuz. Iran retaliated, targeting American military facilities. Defense Secretary Pete Hegseth said the U.S. war against Iran has cost $37.5 billion so far. Hegseth faced fiery questions and protests at a Senate hearing Tuesday while defending the administration's request for $67 billion in additional funding. The House has moved to head off a potential government shutdown before this fall's crucial midterm elections. Republicans passed a temporary bill to fund the federal government through December 4th. The World Cup final between Spain and Argentina, watched by roughly 60 million people on Fox and Telemundo. According to Nielsen, Sunday's match, almost 39 million viewers in the U.S. In baseball, the Mets won, the Nationals lost, the Yankees game was rained out. The Red Sox-Orioles game was also a washout, but they'll play a doubleheader today as Boston goes for its 15th straight win.
6: There it is.
24: Tom Keene's running out on the field. Global News, 24 hours a day, and whenever you want it with Bloomberg News Now. I'm Michael Barr. This is Bloomberg.
6: Now, will that get 60 million viewers? No. Thank you, Michael Barr. Coming up on 6:56 on Wall Street. Let's take a look at some stocks on the move today. I'm Nathan Hager, joined by Bloomberg's Emily Grafeo with the countdown clock to big tech earnings this afternoon. But this morning, we got to talk about big tech earnings from Supermicro Computer. My goodness, what a move pre-market. Good morning, Emily.
7: Yeah, good morning, Hager. Nathan Hager.
6: You can call me Hager.
7: Call me by your last name.
6: We're understood.
7: On a last name only basis.
6: Okay, Grafeo, go ahead.
7: Supermicrocomputer, ticker SMCI, up 16% in the pre-market. They issued preliminary results Tuesday saying their backlog hit a record on new orders in the quarter of more than $60 billion. Gross margins in the quarter ended June 30th are estimated to be in the range of 15% to 17%, which is better than forecasted. And a sign the IT company is making progress selling more profitable products. It's all on that AI trade. Perhaps a good sign for the big tech earnings that are to come, although we have some mega caps trading lower in the pre-market.
6: All right. Well, we'll see how that affects the earnings we get in particular from Google parent Alphabet this afternoon for sure. In the meantime, we got some pre-market earnings from AT&T, and that stock looks like it's getting a bit of a pop this morning.
7: Yeah, ticker T, it's up about 5%. The mobile carrier added more monthly wireless phone subscribers than analysts expected. Revenue, slight miss, $31.6 billion. That was up year over year, but slightly missed estimates. Shareholders don't seem to mind this morning. Adjusted EPS for AT&T also beat estimates, 65 cents for okay. the quarter.
6: All right. And we also got results from GE Vernova. I think we saw a bit of a pop on that stock just after the earnings were announced, but it's kind of been bouncing around this morning. Where do things stand now?
7: Yeah, that's exactly right. GE Vernova, ticker GEV, it was up. Now it's down about 6% in the pre-market. A little hard to pin down exactly what traders are kind of looking at when they're parsing through these results. They did say that 2026 wind organic revenue was down in the low double digits. So that could be something. The company, though, did boost its revenue forecast for the full year, which seemed to be exciting traders, at least at the initial release of the results, Nathan.
6: And finally, you've got Rocket Lab on your list. I see that one's pretty nicely in the green. What's happening with Rocket Lab this morning?
7: Rocket Lab up about 4.2% right now, ticker RKLB. The company was awarded a U.S. Air Force contract valued at up to $266 million. So they've been awarded this firm fixed price completion contract for suborbital launch. So keeping an eye on that one.
6: Okay. Sounds good. Grafeo, appreciate it. As always, Bloomberg's Emily Grafeo with stocks to watch pre-market while we get closer to those big tech earnings. We're going to be hearing from Google parent Alphabet, Tesla as well after the close of trade. So we'll be watching those stocks through the day and into tomorrow as well. And for more conversations like this, subscribe to Stock Movers, 5-minute audio reports on the biggest winners and losers in the stock market. You can find Stock Movers on Apple Podcasts, Spotify, or anywhere you listen. Stocks as a whole pointed a touch lower this morning, led by NASDAQ futures down about a half percent or 160 points. S&P futures are lower by 15 points. That's a drop of 0.2%. And Dow futures lower by 22 points. That's little change to the downside. Lots of move space with Brent crude up 3.5%. To $94.24 a barrel. 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I'm Nathan Hager alongside Karen Moscow. 6:59 on Wall Street.
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9: From ABC News, I'm Sherry Preston. President Trump is scheduled to be at Dover Air Force Base today to attend the dignified transfer of remains for U.S. service members killed in the Iran war. 18 have died so far, 4 since Friday.
11: The Pentagon identifying 28-year-old Sergeant Angel Rompersad of New York, who's believed to have been killed in last week's attack on a U.S. base in Jordan, and 30-year-old Sergeant Michael Swinton of North Carolina, killed during the detonation of an Iranian drone in Iraq. His wife telling ABC News, Swinton was an amazing husband and father to his two young children.
9: ABC's Karen Waugh. The Northeast cleaning up after an evening of severe storms and tornadoes. ABC's Rhiannon Alley spending time at a busy airport.
12: These storms have really wreaked havoc on Northeast airports. More than 2,300 flights have been canceled, more than 500 of them right here at LaGuardia Airport. And we've seen more than 5,000 delays.
9: The CDC confirming more than 4,100 cases of that parasitic bacteria linked to iceberg lettuce. Is ABC's Jim Ryan.
13: The good news about cyclosporiasis comes from Health and Human Services Secretary Robert F. Kennedy Jr.
14: We do have the outbreak under control.
13: The bad news for Taco Bell is that at least 4 lawsuits have been filed by people who say they caught the brutal stomach bug after eating at the fast food restaurant. Up the supply chain, says Kennedy.
14: We and the companies that have involved have implemented a recall.
13: The CDC is investigating nearly 7,000 confirmed or suspected cases of cyclosporiasis. Jim Ryan, ABC News.
9: Official data from the Congo shows at least 999 people have died in the Ebola outbreak, which has been the fastest growing in history. As of Monday, nearly 2,500 cases had been recorded. The House moving to head off a potential government shutdown before the November midterms, passing a bill to fund the federal government through December 4th. You're listening to ABC News.
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9: This is a bit worrisome, to say the least. It's now been confirmed that 2 of OpenAI's advanced artificial intelligence models went rogue recently and attacked a digital library.
28: OpenAI says this happened during testing in a controlled environment, but the AI models managed to escape containment, connected to the internet, and hack the library of computer code. A startup called Hugging Face. OpenAI is calling it an unprecedented cyber incident, and they're now reinforcing safeguards.
9: ABC's Hannah Batah. An election error revealed in New Jersey, where Governor Mikey Sherrill says more than 6,000 non-citizens were mistakenly added to voter rolls. Here's ABC's Mary Bruce.
29: She described it basically as a software error, but that they've discovered it and are now taking steps to remedy it. In fact, she made a point of underscoring their efforts at transparency here, saying we don't deflect, deny, or exploit problems for our gain. She said we find them and we fix them.
9: ABC's Mary Bruce. The White House quick to respond, once again pushing the president's voting bill that would require voter ID and proof of citizenship. New York City Mayor Zoran Mamdani on the Prime Minister of Israel.
30: Benjamin Netanyahu is a war criminal, the architect of a horrific genocide against the Palestinian people.
0: He is responsible for the killing of more than 73,000 people.
9: He says that New York doesn't have the power to arrest Netanyahu and charge him with war crimes in Gaza, but he says the federal government could and should. I'm Sherry Preston, ABC News.
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1: Market right now and in our economy, Aaron?
2: Well, I mean, as it pertains to nominal GDP, there's, you know, everyone likes to look at the real GDP rate, but when we look at earnings, it's a great point. You know, revenues are nominal. Earnings growth is nominal, and it's not adjusted for inflation. And so nominal GDP still has some significant importance here in the market. And, you know, maybe we're hovering at it around 5% for the year.
1: Paul, estimate, MO, 4.91%. It's called a 5. They came in at 7.6.
3: Yep.
1: I think that speaks to the whole system right now.
3: Yeah, absolutely. So what are we talking about here, Aaron? I mean, where do you see we're coming in? We're right in the teeth of earnings here. Have earnings been good enough? Will they be good enough to support this market from your perspective?
2: It's going to be interesting, Paul. I mean, last quarter, 26% earnings growth. This quarter, expected to be above 20 on an annualized basis. Banks came out strong. Healthcare, there was much more of a sort of a discernment. You had insurers strong, medtech weak. And now we're rolling into the hyperscaler conversation with Alphabet reporting after the close today. You know, I think sentiment has been very solid, particularly among institutions, but also retail. If you look at the AAII, it's hovering at elevated levels. And so, you know, I think the bar is high right now for earnings season, but we just may meet the bar. But you know, the fear of missing out is also something that we've been seeing over the last several weeks, particularly as it pertains to semiconductors. We've had a nice 15% correction since

0: shift in sentiment can alter the market structure quite significantly.
1: Hey, Aaron, I mean, I'm looking at the bond market here. I mean, boy, the rates are really getting noticeable here. The 2-year treasury, 4.25%, the 10-year, 4.62%, the 30-year, 5.13%. I mean, the coupons here in fixed income, whether you want to take credit risk or not, are really something to look at. How are you thinking about the fixed income market these days?
0: Well, I mean, real rates are over, they're about, what, 230-ish? We have 10-year break-evens this morning at 227. So, you know, we haven't seen rates as attractive on a real basis for almost 3 years, I think, since the fall of 23.
1: Yep.
0: So, you know, certainly some cushion there. But, of course, we have the Fed in play. We have concerns that about our fiscal deficits running away from us at over 6% debt growth to GDP.
2: That's
0: a real concern.
3: Nathan, the cycle of violence extended into an 11th day.
4: Do you hear that, Paul?
1: Yeah, I do hear that.
4: Okay. I hear we have some technical difficulties in the control room. Okay. We're getting it solved as well.
1: And dials and things.
4: I think we got Aaron. Are you still there?
0: I am here, Tom.
4: Okay, thank you. We had some technical difficulties in the. They watched The Odyssey last night.
1: Yeah,
4: they're not thinking clearly.
1: They were out late. Yep.
4: They saw it on IMAX. Aaron, we got Google coming out today. I mean, I got the French yield back to 07. Paul mentions all the other tension there. Philippine peso is going to pop a 62 here. Good luck, Mr. Marcos, with that. But, Aaron, we're focused on Google. I mean, the earnings are going to be literally too good to be true, right?
0: Well, we'll have to see. I mean, I think the market is very focused on not just the ad revenue, but as it pertains to AI, what does Google's cloud growth look like relative to estimates, relative to, you know, sort of market share? What is the CapEx going to look like? It could be a read through for all the other hyperscalers out there. And then, you know, the question around profitability, and, you know, just sort of monetization more generally around Gemini, and whether or not this sort of open source frontier models are potentially more of a threat than we thought, or perhaps less.
4: Aaron, thank you so much for joining us. Really appreciate having you on. Aaron Kennan with us this morning to get started here. We're getting more data checks, and the data checks will be complex today because the world is complex as well. Joining us now, Tina Fordham. She has been absolutely on fire out on LinkedIn, Fordham Global Foresight, with all of the international relations, the fractured foreign policy that we're facing now. Tina, I've got to go to the single item overnight that I believe the President of the United States, going after the nuclear efforts of Iran, has decided to give nuclear to Saudi Arabia. What are we giving to Saudi Arabia that's any different than Iran?
5: Well, the Security Pact, the nuclear sharing agreement, is normally regarded in international affairs circles as being part of a proliferation of access to weapons of mass destruction. But I think for the White House, this is seen as a way to level the playing field in the region and give a loyal ally that is also an adversary of Iran some protection and some peace of mind, and that is probably much needed.
1: Tina, we heard from Secretary of Defense Hegseth yesterday testifying before Congress here. I think a lot of people were trying to get a sense of how does the U.S. pursue its war with Iran with an eye on getting out of there. I mean, a lot of folks are unsure why we were there in the first place. Now we're trying to figure out how we get out of there in a positive scenario. Do you have any view of how this might play out?
5: I mean, this is a classic textbook escalation trap, right? And you know that I've been consistent about this from the beginning, whereby the war aims weren't clear. The strength of the adversary in the case of Iran was underestimated. With the new leverage that Iran has with the Strait of Hormuz, going back to the original objective, which was mainly around depriving Iran of nuclear weapons capability, has now moved further down the list. And Iran has gamed out that it is more patient and more willing to, you know, suffer casualties than the United States.

0: And so we're trapped. This is the most expensive war in some time, but also the most unpopular. This is the least popular war, yeah, I believe, in U.S. history.
1: Help us just, you know, within the myriad of themes, Tina, you're expert at this with your decades at Citigroup as well. The Secretary of Defense is talking a $30, $40 billion war so far. I would suggest no one on the planet believes that number. What is the Tina Fordham cost of the war?
0: I haven't made an estimate, but it certainly is going to cost more than it's going to deliver in terms of geopolitical or economic benefits. In normal circumstances, and I was talking to Bill Burns in London here yesterday, okay, former director of the CIA, you'd be looking for off-ramps in diplomatic terms. Trump tells us that the talks aren't happening, that there aren't even discussions going on. And so what is most likely is episodic use of violence and expansion of the target set. One of the risks is, you know, that the United States decides to make Iran uninhabitable without putting boots on the ground, which I think would be too high costs, unbearable costs for the United States to contemplate.
1: And Tina, you know this geography, folks. Here's an anecdote. I'm in London at Finsbury Square. It's where Bruckner wrote many of his symphonies. At the Bloomberg headquarters there. It was just famed headquarters. And Tina, I was absolutely thunderstruck how the United Kingdom media followed a soldier who died in Afghanistan and followed the casket home the entire way. Now, I'm not saying we're doing that right now with the dead and injured of America, but our reaction to these soldiers and sailors in harm's way doesn't seem to be like other American wars. Has there been a shift in America to the agony of war?
0: Yeah, it's a very deep question. And as you shared that anecdote, I would just add for your viewers and listeners that not only is the casket followed here, but people line the streets. Strangers, people line the streets in a sign of respect. And it's a puzzle, really, isn't it? I mean, the U.S. casualties currently are around 18. You know, my father was a war orphan in World War II. I know they're all tragedies. And yet, are we inured to the human costs of war, the economic costs of war? There is some pretty significant cognitive dissonance going on. But to bring it back to the markets, in a way, the markets are letting it happen by not reacting, if you like. You know, we're still only at, what, $90 a barrel?
1: Yeah. Do you have a price in your head, Tina? One final question. Do you have a Brent crude price in your head where things unravel for the West?
0: I don't think that the hostilities will continue at a sustained clip to get over 100. I think that's the kind of magic number. Having said that, the White House didn't expect this war to be going on for as long as it has, and for the regime in Iran to still be in place, and for the people of Iran not to have risen up. It's the law of unintended consequences, and you can never plan the perfect ideal scenario.
1: It's just wonderfully valuable. Tina Fordham, thank you so much. Fordham Global Foresight with that $100 mark on oil. Paul, the ballet, we had a war.
2: Yep.
1: And then we had a memorandum of understanding.
2: Right. Yep. We did.
1: And here we are again at 90 and 95.
2: Yep.
1: And
2: I mean, the crude market, the energy markets, Tom, are telling you there's no end in sight here. And again, this is not what I think the administration signed up for going in. And as Tina Fordham was saying, the risk reward here just does not seem like a good story at this point.
1: And the refinery market the second time around in Asia particularly is a further stress. It's not just about, I mean, Tucker's completely focused on a gallon of gas.
2: Yeah.
1: There's way more than that.
2: Torsten's Lock is out with a wonderful note right now from Apollo.
1: I missed that. Again,
2: just kind of hitting about the, it's all about the refineries and getting, it's not necessarily the supply of crude.
1: There you go.
2: The refined products, that's where the problem is. And, and if we're going to be sitting up here at these higher levels, for energy, that could be an issue.
1: We'll have to see. Futures negative 21. The NASDAQ down 0.7%. We're out not that much in the VIX, 17.45. With our news in New York City is Michael Barr.
3: Thank you very much. The U.S. military says it completed the 11th night of strikes on Iran as attacks across the Middle East overshadow diplomatic efforts to salvage an interim ceasefire deal that has collapsed. Central Command said the targets of the strikes included aircraft hangars and drone storage sites. The barrage came after President Donald Trump telegraphed that strikes would be intensifying.
4: Nobody knows except the Iranians the damage that we've done to them. We have done damage that will take them 20, 25 years to recover from. So if we left tomorrow, we had a big success, but we're not leaving tomorrow.
3: Meanwhile, the Pentagon confirmed that a third service member was killed in Friday's attack in Jordan. Sergeant Angel Rampersad, 28, was from New York. Lawmakers got a new price tag for the war in Iran so far. Bloomberg's Amy Morris reports from Washington.
5: Defense officials had told lawmakers the cost of the war was around $29 billion, a figure that many analysts assessed as being too low. In his appearance before the Senate Appropriations Committee, Defense Secretary Pete Hegseth answered Senator Dick Durbin.
6: Do you have a new estimate about what the war has cost us so far in this, the fifth month of the first year of this war in Iran?
7: Senator, the estimate we have as of today is $37.5 billion.
6: And that represents the cost of the war through what period of time?
7: Through September 30th.
5: And Hegseth says they're looking for $21 billion for munitions, part of a $67 billion supplemental funding request. In Washington, Amy Morris, Bloomberg Radio.
3: People in New York and New Jersey are cleaning up after severe storms rolled through the area yesterday. Meanwhile, Tropical Storm Bertha, with 50-mile-per-hour winds, nears the northern Gulf Coast, churning at about 5 miles an hour. Global news 24 hours a day and whenever you want it with Bloomberg News Now. I'm Michael Barr, and this is Bloomberg. Tom, Paul, Alexis.
1: Michael Barr, thanks so much. You know, Paul, I'm as guilty of this. You're never guilty of this, but we all just quote yield.
2: Yep.
1: 4.26%, 4.63% in a 10-year, 5.14% in a 30-year. But as I mentioned in my Twitter thing for Bloomberg Money this week, Liz Goldenberg taught me price matters.
2: Okay.
1: And the answer is price is selfish.
2: Selfish, exactly.
1: Right now.
2: And yields northish, and that's kind of what we're seeing here. It's almost like the bond market's telling the Fed, you guys do what you want. We're pricing in higher rates for longer here across the curve, and that's kind of what we've seen. And it's not just the U.S. market. We've seen higher yields around the world here. So, and even, you know, Damien Sassauer is going to walk in here at some point and tell me I've got to buy, you know, Lebanese debt or something because yields around the world are going crazy. So there you go.
1: I mean, the price of a 30-year, there's a thing called old current, which means I think, Michael Barr, you have to be over a certain age to look at that bond.
3: Okay.
1: The young kids can't look at it.
3: You know, this is my $2 bill. Next
1: from the end of March, yeah, exactly. I have one from Pedro Martinez. I have a $2 bill autographed by Pedro. March, early March, the 30-year bond is down 8%.
2: Yeah.
1: Price.
2: I mean,
1: so
2: remember,
1: you got 100,000, you're now enjoying 92,000.
2: I know. I remember back in the day, we had, you know, Payne Webber, we had 20, 30 people trading the long bond. Just that's their job, to trade the long bond back in the day. So we're seeing
1: them. Zero coupon bonds.
2: We did those Lions liquid yield
1: 60 years. Yeah, Lions?
2: Yep,
1: very good.
2: I did sold a lot of Lions back in the day for Merrill Lynch liquid yield option notes. So there's a lot of ways to play it, but the fact is, yields are higher here across the board, and it's at 4.63 on the 10-year. I mean, that's above the trading range. I don't care what anybody tells me.
1: It's great. If you trade the zeros, you too could buy the Tampa Bay Lightning.
2: Yep.
1: And we won't go there right now. Good morning down in Florida. Futures negative 20. Lots going on. It's Bloomberg Surveillance.
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18: 7:24 on Wall Street. I'm Alexis Christophorus from the Bloomberg Interactive Brokers Studio. NASDAQ futures are under pressure this morning as investors pair their positions ahead of Alphabet's guidance on AI spending. That's going to happen after the closing bell. Tesla also reports post-market. At the moment, S&P futures down about 0.2% or 19 points. Dow futures are off 68 points, but NASDAQ 100 futures sliding nearly 200 points now, or about 0.7%. We have got Brent crude up near and West Texas Intermediate crude up 3.5% at $87.39 a barrel. Lots of stock news here pre-market to tell you about. AT&T delivered its second quarter results this morning, beating expectations on subscriber growth, free cash flow, and profit. Shares of AT&T up more than 3% right now. Shares of Philip Morris down 0.5%, reversing an earlier gain. That's after the cigarette maker cut its full-year earnings forecast, though it still sees organic revenue up a healthy 5-7%. Shares of Airbus jumping more than 6% in Paris after the European playmaker issued a bullish business update saying it's targeting an operating profit of at least $14 billion in 2029. Quick check of currencies. Bloomberg Dollar Spot Index up fractionally at 1219.92. Japanese yen bouncing off that 40-year low now at 163.04 against the U.S. dollar, and the euro at 1.1404. That's your Bloomberg Business Flash. Back over to Tom and Paul.
1: Thank you, Alexis. Greatly appreciate that. Appreciate that this morning. Futures negative 25. Again, I want to frame out the data here. We're going to do this with Paul Sweeney right now. We look at equities, bonds, currencies, commodities. And yeah, I'm sorry. It's like, you know, it's like with Phil Orlando. What's the Dow Jones Industrial Average doing? And instead, I'm looking at 30-year French paper go out to record yields.
2: Exactly.
1: It's like a Damien Sassauer day.
2: Yeah, I don't know.
1: It's nuts.
2: Rates are moving higher. We got some earnings coming in today. We'll pay attention to all that stuff. Carol and Tim, they do a good job on this. All those earnings break at 4 o'clock. Somehow they piece up.
1: I don't know how they do it, frankly. No. I'm like the worst at it.
2: Yeah.
1: I'm like, folks, this is the way it used to be. Like Phil Orlando, and Paul's too young to remember this. You sat with a beverage of your choice, usually a cup of coffee, trying to get to, although Phil, you know, you never know at 9 a.m. You'd have the Wall Street Journal, and there was one and then two, three sections was too much.
2: Back in the day.
1: And you looked at the back page. And it was revenues, net income, and shares. That was it.
2: Yep.
1: That was the earnings season. Joining us now, Phil Orlando, Chief Equity Strategist, Federated Hermes. Were we better then that it wasn't like an earnings derby?
19: Well, look, there are a lot more smart people in the business, and we've got a lot more information. So theoretically, we should be better off. The most difficult thing is processing all this information and making sense of it. So I'd like to think we're better today, given the greater amount of information, the greater computing capability to process all of that. But the business is much faster. I mean, you've got to be able to make decisions instantaneously because the person on the other side of your trade is doing exactly that.
2: What are you doing coming into this earnings season, Phil? We had the first quarter. Boy, it was just extraordinary. I know the bar is pretty high here for the second quarter as well. How do you feel about the Q2 earnings?
19: We're feeling great about Q earnings. We think the first quarter revenue's up about 12%, earnings up, maybe 28% or so. We're looking for comparable numbers in the second quarter. Profit margins were record high in the first quarter. We're looking for comparable numbers in the second quarter. So there's nothing wrong with revenues and earnings. Mm-hmm. The economy's doing fine. The corporate profits are doing fine. Now, we can argue that disproportionately, maybe the growth in technology names, the Mag 7, technology, et cetera, is contributing the bulk of that. And from a valuation perspective, that, a lot of those stocks are trading at, 20, 30 times earnings. We've got to manage that mix. And given the fact that we are expecting a little bit of an air pocket here over the summer months, disproportionately, the NASDAQ names, which are up, 30% plus over the last quarter or so, may bear the bulk of that pullback. So we're not suggesting to get out of the market. The other sectors of the market, the value names, the international names, the smaller cap names, still great companies, much more attractive valuation. That's a reasonable place to hide out while we wait for this thing to play itself out.
2: Inflation. I mean, we talk about the economy being in good shape. There are fundamental concerns about inflation outside of what we see in the fluctuations in energy prices.
19: Yeah.
2: How do you guys view that?
19: So I wrote about this, my piece last week, and as we take a step back and look at the bigger picture, inflation dropped from a 40-year high in 2022 to a 5-year low in January and February of this year. So we thought inflation was moving in the right direction. And then Iran happened, the U.S.-Israeli invasion. Energy prices up 80%, gasoline prices up 50%, and then the inflation numbers in March and April and May just sort of went vertical. As energy prices came down in the month of June, we were expecting that there would be an immediate flow through into the inflation data, because our view is that most of the spike in inflation was energy related.
2: Okay.
19: And we got that. We got a better than expected set of CPI and PPI inflation data last week. We think that will flow through to the PC data that we get next week. So we're feeling pretty good about that. And then we get this reignition of the Iranian situation over the last 2 weeks.
1: Phil Orlando with us, Federated Hermes. We welcome all of you across America and around the world. A really complex set of data today. DXY well out over 101. For those international, the yen 163.04 is truly historic. Speaking of historic, Phil Orlando, and I remember this, looking at housing prices 06 into 07 and going, this can't continue, trees to the sky and all that. I got an SPX 10-year trailing 15.4% per year total return in the Standard & Poor's 500. Explain regression to the mean. I got to be in the market or I'm not going to be able to retire. I'm going to get regression to the mean. So then how do I invest given the outsized decade returns?
19: This is one of the most powerful slides that we share with our clients. And we go back and look at the performance of the S&P 500 from 1970 to the present. All right, that's more than half a century's worth of data. And over that period of time, we as a nation have had our struggles. We've gone through 8 recessions and 10 corrections in the equity market that were 20% or more. you know, down 20, down 30, whatever. You know, the COVID pandemic, the global financial crisis, the bursting of the Y2K technology bubble. Horrible periods. But if you had the wherewithal to be patient, to be calm, to look through the noise and the nonsense, the compound annual growth rate, price only, was up just under 10%. Total return up just under 13%. Mm. So rule of 72, double your money every 6 years. So the message to us that we're providing to clients is, okay, there's a lot of noise going on right now. We get that. All right. It's an unstable environment, but you've got to be able to sort of look through the noise and look at the underlying fundamentals. Okay.
1: Goldman Sachs did the study a year and a half ago where they said doom and gloom. We're going to have a vector that's like 0% return, whatever. It's old news. My answer is I got a 15 or 13% per year SPX. And the answer is I got to get used to making 7% a year in equities. Are we prepared to make just 7% per year total return in equities, or are we addicted to this odd bull market?
19: Well, we don't think we're going to do 7% a year in equities.
1: You think we're going to do better?
19: Well, absolutely. I mean, we've got a $450 earnings estimate for the S&P 500 in calendar 28, right. And we are below consensus.
1: I got 1 minute left. What was it like working with Steve Auth?
19: It was been the privilege.
1: Are you guys on speaking terms?
19: Absolutely. It has been the privilege of a lifetime to work with Steve Auth the last quarter of a century. And he's retiring September 1st.
2: Yep.
1: Would you like to announce anything here, Mr. Orlando?
19: Well, no, I'm not retiring just yet. But Auth and I have been working with Chevy, Steve Chevrolet, for the last 20 years. He is going to ascend to the throne, and Chevy is ready to take over. He's going to do a great job.
1: Are you on speaking terms with Chevy after he pushed you out of the way?
19: We share a common wall, so Chevy and I are good friends. Awesome.
1: This is great. What a this for the three of us. What a nuts market.
2: Yeah, we'll take it. I mean, the courage to be in the market, Tom. You talk about it all the time, and that's kind of what Phil's talking about, I think.
1: I mean, Phil, it's like every rule's been broken, and what I hear from people all the time is massive doom and gloom. I should go to cash. And you and Auth and Chevron have fought against that.
19: Well, look, could there be an air pocket this summer? Absolutely. But by the dips, we think the longer-term trend over the next couple of years is still very positive.
1: Okay, Phil Orlando, thank you so much, particularly those comments on Mr. Auth. He is a new employee at Federated Hermes. We'll leave it at that. Futures negative 21. Dow futures negative 71. The NASDAQ, not the agony of the recent days, but still negative 0.7%. The VIX, quiescent, 17.45. Oil is not quiescent. We had a 95 at one point, 94.37 on Brent crude. More important updates on the Mediterranean this morning. From New York City and YouTube, Bloomberg Surveillance.
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4: 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We have got higher oil prices this morning, and that is keeping a lid on sentiment after both the U.S. and Iran signaled they were in no mood to restart talks following an escalation in their conflict. Brent crude up 3.75% at $94.42 a barrel. West Texas Intermediate crude up 3.5% at $87.31 a barrel. Over to futures we go, and we're seeing a lot of red arrows here, once again led lower by NASDAQ 100 futures and those AI-related stocks. So NASDAQ 100 down 231 points, or about 0.8%. Dow futures down 0.1%, or 72 points. S&P futures down 0.3%, or about 22 points. Shares of the AI energy company GE Vernova down 5.5%. A higher full-year revenue outlook falling flat here with investors. That's after a rally that pushed the stock up 65% so far this year. GE Vernova also facing some weakness in its wind unit. Now, things really heat up after the closing bell. That's when we get profit reports from Alphabet and Tesla. A separate report today shows Tesla's Cybertruck is shaping up to be a big disappointment. Only 7,100 U.S. sales have been registered this year, and that was partly boosted by Elon Musk's SpaceX buying up its own fleet of Cybertrucks. Tesla down about 0.4% here ahead of its earnings later today. That's your Bloomberg Business Flash. Tom and Paul.
5: Alexis, thanks so much. This could be wonderful. Matt Rosisky with us, head of fixed income client portfolio management at Vanguard. Matt, one of the crutches I have is to go to the iconic Vanguard Total Bond Market Index Fund, which the symbol you memorize, folks, in the game, VBTLX. And man, I just did a total return survey after bonds were busted in 2022, and I got, back 10 years, I've made 1.4% per year with reinvestment in one of the great, great iconic bond funds. But granted, it's been a moonshot coming off the bottom of 2022. What will it be? Do bonds taper out and give me a decent total return? Or can the moonshot of price appreciation continue?
6: Well, good morning there, Tom. Nice to be on the show again. Nice to talk to you from our office down in Pennsylvania. You know, the return in the bond market, as you know, Tom, it's all about income. And particularly when you look at where we're seeing yields in the high quality parts of the bond market, that's the story. And when you think about your forward return expectations, you really should look squarely in yield with respect to all those high quality bond sectors. I think the interesting thing for the fixed income market today is we have this merry-go-round of risks, whether it's, you know, we're talking about geopolitics, then we're talking about the Fed and understanding its reaction function. And obviously AI continues to be there, but there's kind of two swim lanes I'd really point to, Tom. Investment grade credit spreads are really range bound between 70 and 90 basis points. And you look at 10-year treasuries in that range between, you know, 4.25 around 4.75. So we kind of continue to bounce around regardless of all these risks, and the income is quite attractive.
7: Hey, Matt, one of the things we've seen in the fixed income market, which is a little bit unique here, so much investment grade new issuance from the technology sector. I mean, if I'm a bond salesman on Wall Street, you're one of the first people I call to buy some of this stuff. What's your response here? What do you and your clients think about a lot of this technology investment-grade bond issuance?
6: This has been a persistent theme. And look, I think we've had 10, 11, 12 consecutive weeks of $50+ billion of issuance. And, you know, last week it was Amazon, and now we have the banks. This is a persistent theme. The number, I think it's, you know, $250 billion just coming out of the hyperscaler. So this is going to be a persistent record. Regardless of all of the issuance in the market, I think what you'll find is there's good two-way flow and there's good interest in these types of names coming to the market, largely because of the yield story. You're picking up north of 5%. Which, as you mentioned earlier in the conversation, Tom, going back to 2022, you weren't able to figure that. You weren't able to find that in the bond market back then.
7: So, I mean, is 2026 a year where, I mean, I'm looking at the yields moving higher and higher and higher. Am I just clipping coupons here? Is that my game here in 26 going into 27 in the bond market?
6: We think ultimately it's a coupon clipping environment. You know, for the first half of the year, the bond market's given you, you know, very modest returns of really pretty much flattish returns. But as we come through the rest of the year, there's a lot of focus on the tail risk of inflation. And obviously the last couple of days, the tensions within the Middle East are no doubt having an effect on oil markets. I was listening to the show earlier, you know, you were talking about French yields, European yields. All of this is quite a big story. We're not suggesting folks go really far out on the yield curve. There's certainly a lot of fiscal risks that are baked in. You know, for the most part, the belly of the curve, that 2 to 7-ish year part of the market, is quite attractive. There's a good amount of income there. And also when you look at not just nominals, I think the big story, it's where real yields are. That's something that I think is quite notable, picking up more than 2% in reals. You're getting quite good compensation on top of what else you can buy in the market. And certainly when we have some of these risks, owning high quality fixed income is not a bad thing to have in portfolios.
7: Still, if I look at the IN screen on the Bloomberg terminal, the best total return so far year to date's been in high yield. Are you comfortable with that kind of credit risk?
6: Look, we're thinking about high yield within our multi-sector portfolios. It's a component of the allocation. But the good thing about the high yield market, and then we'll continue to kind of look at this, it's all about income. 7.25%, I think that's where index yields are today. You know, when you think about that relative to an equity market that, and some people might focus on it being a little bit stretched, it's a way to reduce some exposure there and focus on a lot of income. And ultimately, the high yield market is much better credit quality than it has been over previous cycles.
5: Matt, thank you. Matt Rosensky is with Vanguard, head of fixed income client portfolios there. And just interesting to say the least, I'm just looking at the price side here on a yield 30-year bond right now, 5.14%. With our news in New York City is Michael Barnes.
8: Thank you very much. A government spokesperson says Iraq's prime minister plans to visit Iran Thursday. It comes as the U.S. military says it completed the 11th night of strikes on Iran as attacks across the Middle East overshadow diplomatic efforts to salvage an interim ceasefire deal that has collapsed. Meanwhile, the Pentagon has confirmed that a third service member was killed in Friday's attack on a base in Jordan. He is identified as Sergeant Angel Rampersad, 28, of New York. President Trump says he was going to Dover for the dignified transfer of the U.S. service members killed in the region last week.
9: I'll be going to Dover for something that I feel is it's a great honor for me to do it. These are people that want it, and they feel like I do, that Iran cannot have a nuclear weapon. Very simple.
8: So far, at least 18 service members have been killed since the U.S.-Iran war. New Jersey Governor Mikey Sherrill says about 6,600 people who identified themselves as non-citizens were registered to vote in 2023 and 2024. Sherrill says it was due to a software error in the state's motor vehicle system. Meanwhile, it has fueled President Trump to push Congress to pass the Save America Act to address what he claims is widespread electoral fraud. People in New York and New Jersey are cleaning up after severe storms rolled through the area. The National Weather Service will survey two possible tornadoes in New Jersey. Bloomberg meteorologist Craig Allen.
10: Severe thunderstorms hit the mid-Atlantic and northeast states again yesterday, and some resulted in extensive damage. The National Weather Service teams We'll be investigating these areas today, looking for evidence of a tornado touchdown and intensities ranging from EF0 to possibly as strong as EF2, 110 miles per hour or more for the winds.
8: Bloomberg meteorologist Craig Allen. Meanwhile, tropical storm Bertha, with 50-mile-per-hour winds, nears the northern Gulf Coast, churning at about 5 miles an hour. Global news 24 hours a day and whenever you want it with Bloomberg News Now. I'm Michael Barr, and this is Bloomberg. Tom, Paul, Alexis.
5: Michael Barr, thanks so much. We got to back up here and talk about the Phil Orlando regression to the mean.
7: Yeah.
5: Because you're like, remember 06, 07, you and I were looking at year-over-year housing prices going... Really?
7: Yep, absolutely.
5: Then boom. That's, a lot of people boom, feel that way right now about this bull market.
7: Yeah,
5: really?
7: What I come back to, guys like Phil Orlando and some other folks, it's driven by earnings here. I mean, it's, you know, and if you focus on earnings, that explains all of it, arguably. I mean, the Fed's not helping out here. They're not saying they're going to be out there cutting rates. So
5: they're not hurting. To me, it's not only that they're not helping, but they're right now. Tony Dwyer was very good on that.
7: Yep.
5: I can't encourage
7: you to sit on the sidelines, let corporate America do what it does, and the market will react. And that's kind of what I think we're seeing here.
5: I think Tony Dwyer, he's never recovered from his kids going to camp. I think he had one summer where he had five kids in camp.
7: Nice.
5: It's painful.
7: Get him out.
5: From New York City, it's Bloomberg Surveillance.
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5: Good morning, everybody. Just to give you a window into how it works here, management, they have like three or four ways they talk to me.
7: Okay.
5: Yesterday, manager came up, Tom, you got a second? I'm like, oh, this is just deadly. They go, just can you get to Alexis quicker in the newspapers?
7: Yep. I know.
5: It's so valuable.
7: Yep.
5: I mean, Sparta's like, can you just get to her quicker? The newspapers. Hey, Christophorus. Good morning.
4: Good morning, guys. We're going to start with the New York Times. And we can still talk about the World Cup, can't
7: sure.
4: we?
7: Yeah.
4: Even though it was just
5: yes.
4: Sunday. All right. Fair. So there, a final overall accounting of the games still has not been released, but we do to have some numbers now on pockets of how the local economy did. So here you go. Surprise, surprise. Bars and restaurants cashed in on all those watch parties.
7: Yep.
4: Beer sales at bars in the New York, New Jersey area up 14%.
7: Nice.
4: Uber got a ton of business. Get this. It completed 42,000 trips during eight games.
7: Yep.
4: Twice as much as expected. City Bike had its biggest month ever.
7: Really?
4: Can you believe
7: nice.
4: It?
7: Okay.
4: People came here from overseas and they got the bikes. 5.5 million trips. Hotels expected a surge. A lot of them did not do as well as expected. Airbnb did very well in New Jersey.
7: Okay.
4: Up 37% in places like Jersey City and Newark. Yep. But here in New York City, you know, we have those strict regulations for Airbnb. Yep. So it was actually down 8%.
7: Wow.
4: But here's the stat that really got me. The dating pool expanded. The dating app Tinder saw a 35% jump in international visitors in the New York area on the day Brazil faced Morocco at MetLife. Discuss.
7: There you go. Awesome. I saw on my social media feed, this kid, he was a New Jersey transit rider, left his seat, took the bus to the train to the Penn Station, the subway home, like an hour and a half.
4: Oh,
7: that was pretty darn good.
4: Oh, you think that's good? Okay,
7: I
4: don't do that,
7: great.
4: So I don't know. Okay.
7: I mean, there's a...
4: During the game? During
7: he
4: the game.
7: Left right at the end of the game.
4: Okay.
7: Says, I'm leaving my seat, and I'm getting on the train, I'm getting on the subway,
4: right.
7: I'm now at my home, hour and a half.
4: So maybe it wasn't as bad as everybody thought, but guess what? It was still a lot of money. What is it, usually at $13? It was like $100.
5: I'm fascinated where third quarter earnings are ending September 30, including those first three, 4 weeks of July.
4: Yeah, that'll be very telling.
5: For all sorts of different companies.
4: True.
5: Next.
4: All right, Wall Street Journal. Retirement accounts. I love this title. Retirement accounts are being supercharged like never before with startup stocks, and it is creating the mother of all tax breaks for just a select few. So the Wall Street Journal did this analysis, found more than 1,000 individuals had IRA balances of at least $25 million.
7: What?
4: 200 Americans had balances of $100 million. Mind you, the average is about $268,000. I don't even think that's a little high. So here's what's happening. Some investors are undervaluing their shares in startups or companies that aren't public. They're then pouring them into their 401k accounts. They're ballooning while they're in those accounts, and they're getting the tax advantage because of it.
7: Very cool.
4: So now we've got a handful of lawmakers planning to introduce a bill that would require annual withdrawals from accounts over $10 million in individual accounts. And they want to close that loophole, they say, for the ultra wealthy.
5: This is never ending. It's never ending. I could go on all day about it, but this isn't the place. It's just never. They're just going after everybody in their retirement accounts and the battles of risk.
4: There are so few tax havens, so people, you know, they got smart. They went on, I'll put it in there.
5: You got another story?
4: I have another one. The Financial Times, why the dirty martini is London's new
5: it girl drink. Oh, this is a minute at least. Continue.
4: So, Mad Men, if you watched it, it made it glamorous. James Bond, shaken, not stirred.
7: Sure,
4: so it makes the drink aspirational. But dirty martini is back. It has become a staple of the Gen Z set at bars across London.
5: Yeah.
4: 70% of the customers ordering are women. TikTok, of course, making the dirty martini filthier than ever, so that's helping. They say there's this nostalgic appeal, this idea of refinement. And look, it even has its little own emoji. Do you ever look at your phone emojis? The dirty martini or the martini. There's a little emoji there. That means it's it's having its moment.
5: Shout out to Colby, who has such a dirty martini. That I think it's a glass of olive juice with a splash of gin. It's like a big deal now, though, really?
4: No, it is. And I love them, actually.
7: Okay.
4: If they're right, that's my drink of choice.
5: Hotel nice to know. Chelsea.
4: I like tart. Okay.
5: Hotel Chelsea downtown, one olive, hunk of lemon, hunk of onion.
4: Oh.
5: That's the way to do it. It's wonderfully balanced. Guess what? We're getting back to music. I got a note from Cy. Enough Macarena, Spanish music. Mr. Petty saves us.
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6: Suggesting how Spokane police should handle protests in response to Spokane's ICE protests last summer. What's being recommended to law enforcement going forward?
8: And it is the hottest day of our week, and fire danger is rising with the temperatures. We're tracking the fire threat and more smoke this morning.
6: Thousands of voters in Spokane County will have to get new ballots ahead of Washington's primary due to an error. What's causing the reissue? Coming up. Live on KXLY Plus and 4 News Now, you're watching Good Morning Northwest. Thanks for starting your day with us. I'm Rob King. Natalie Grant has the morning off. Today is Wednesday, July 22nd. Let's start things off with meteorologist Matt Gray. And it's going to be pretty much run back yesterday.
8: Yeah, the same as it ever was, except it's going to be a little bit hotter and even less comfortable for the afternoon. And we are starting off a little bit cooler, especially in Spokane, which is going to feel a little more refreshing as you step out the door here. And at least for Spokane, our air quality is a tad nicer than what we saw yesterday. So let's take a look here. Now on the West Plains, not much has changed. We are still in that unhealthy for sensitive groups range for the airport area, Airway Heights, Medical Lake, Cheney, out to Reardon and Davenport, but just a very slight easterly drift in our winds has now kind of pushed things into moderate for Spokane proper and all across the valley through the I-90 corridor. Now that kind of easterly drift has kind of pushed a lot of smoke concentration now into central Washington. Moses Lake, you're waking up to unhealthy air quality this morning. Same goes for the Ritzville area. And we're just going to have this smoke kind of swirling around the Columbia Basin for most, if not the entirety of the day today. It is going to be a hot one, and it is still going to be smoky. Limited visibility throughout the day. And yes, instead of mid-90s, how about some upper 90s and a chance for low 100s in your forecast in a few spots going into the end of your afternoon. So with the hot temperatures, obviously the fire danger will increase as we head into the afternoon. And there is even more to come as we are going to be tracking the threat for thunderstorms and gusty winds coming up in your full forecast.
6: Matt, thanks. We now know how much the U.S. has spent on the war in Iran and how much more money could be needed. We're also hearing from the loved ones of three American soldiers killed over the weekend. ABC's Karen Waz in D.C. with the details.
9: It's the 11th straight night that the U.S. has attacked Iran. New video this morning shows warplanes taking off from an aircraft carrier, hitting Iranian targets. Defense Secretary Pete Hegseth tells Congress the war has cost more than $37 billion. The administration now asking for another $67 billion. Some Democratic lawmakers furious.
10: The Trump administration's efforts have been an utter and complete failure to win this war to this point.
11: Your characterization of this incredible effort as a failure is reckless.
10: I use the word failure to their leaders. You, sir, are the failure.
12: He has told us over 40 times now that a deal is near and the war will be over soon.
9: ABC's Mary Bruce asked President Trump how it will all end.
14: So what, talks are
15: you know
14: still
15: something
14: possible,
15: that I don't know? Do you know something I don't know?
14: Well, tell us.
15: I will tell you, they want to desperately meet.
9: But Trump has repeatedly said this over the 5 months of the war, in which 18 service members have died. The Pentagon identified two more American soldiers killed over the weekend, 28-year-old Sergeant Angel Rompersad of New York and 30-year-old Sergeant Michael Swinton from North Carolina. Swinton's wife tells ABC News he was an incredible husband and father of two young children. The youngest soldier killed recently, 19-year-old Isabella Gonzalez from Texas, her high school friend, heartbroken.
14: My really good friend, you know, she's not here anymore. And I didn't even get to see her. I didn't even get to say bye.
9: Now President Trump is issuing a new threat to strike Pickaxe Mountain, a site near one of Iran's main nuclear enrichment facilities. If the U.S. does this, Iran warns it could target any American entity in the region. Karen Hua, ABC News, Washington.
6: Well, back here at home, the Office of the Police Ombudsman is releasing its report on last summer's ICE protest in Spokane. It recommends Spokane police work proactively to prepare for safer response to large protests. The protest took place on June 11th. Former Spokane City Council President Ben Stuckert urged people to come to the ICE facility just north of Riverfront Park to support people who were detained and about to be transported to an ICE facility in Tacoma. The report notes that SPD allowed the protest to go on for several hours before declaring an unlawful assembly. And that's when officers arrested people, fired pepper balls, beanbag rounds, and irritants into the crowd. The report lists 26 recommendations for the city and SPD going forward. Some of those include creating protocols for incidents involving federal immigration facilities, federal requests for assistance, or protests related to immigration enforcement. It also says SPD should require a written or recorded mission statement during First Amendment or crowd management events, and integrate de-escalation policies into any First Amendment and crowd management operations. Spokane Mayor Lisa Brown and Police Chief Kevin Hall released a joint statement on the report, writing that the Office of the Police Ombuds exists to promote accountability and public confidence in local law enforcement by providing independent review of police actions and thoughtful policy recommendations. Independent oversight strengthens the credibility, professionalism, and integrity of the Spokane Police Department, and we look forward to thoroughly reviewing the rest of the report and the remaining recommendations to guide how we can continue making improvements for the safety of our community and officers. And you can read through the rest of the report and the statement from city officials by finding this story on our website at kxly.com. Three people in Spokane Valley have been arrested after a search warrant was served at a home tied to an ongoing drug and firearms investigation. That's according to the Spokane Valley Investigative Unit and the U.S. Marshals Service. The agencies say the warrant was served yesterday to a nuisance home near the intersection of South Century Court and Sullivan Road. They seized packaged fentanyl, powder methamphetamine, crack cocaine, and several thousand rounds of ammunition. They also seized five vehicles. Four people were detained, but only three of them were arrested on various drug charges. The agencies say this home is the same residence connected to Jack Gentry, who was arrested on July 10th after a federal grand jury indicted him on multiple counts of distributing fentanyl and methamphetamine. Additional arrests or charges on this case are still possible. Almost 6,000 voters in Spokane County will get new ballots in the mail for next month's primary election. And that's because of a boundary issue that caused certain ballot measures not to be included on their original ballot. The county elections office says Airway Heights voters are missing the library district levy from their ballots. And in parts of Spokane, voters are missing the STA sales tax renewal from their

0: In parts of Spokane, voters are missing the STA sales tax renewal from their original ballot. The elections office says the boundary issues that caused the error have been corrected, and anyone impacted should expect a new ballot in their mailbox in the coming days. The county elections office encourages everyone to return their new ballots, even if they've already returned their original one. Election officials say a process is in place to ensure only one ballot will be counted. The Spokane County Board of Commissioners met Tuesday to discuss whether or not they would add a potential 0.2% sales tax to the ballot in November. The tax would fund a new jail and overhaul how criminal justice would function in Spokane County. After much discussion amongst the board and with the Safe and Healthy Spokane Task Force, the board ultimately decided not to put the initiative on the ballot. Board members citing a lack of concrete direction that would allow voters to be fully informed in time for the November election.
1: Discussion today really reflected that I think the board is committed to the greater project of improving public safety and health in the community, but we do need some additional time before we are ready to move a ballot measure forward on that topic.
0: Commissioner Chris Jordan says the board is eager to get to work to bring a plan to the public for the next election cycle. Well, as we take a live look outside, drivers have been seeing backups and delays on Argonne Road in Millwood this month. Here's what it looks like this morning. The city's been working on repaving part of the road. It's causing problems for business owners. Greg Mott has owned Corner Door Fountain and Books for 34 years. With northbound lanes blocked off, he says it's harder for people to get to the businesses on that side of the road. He says people have been steering clear of the road and fewer customers have been coming through the door.
2: What the large reader boards said to do was to take alternate routes, and that's what they're doing, is taking alternate routes, and that not only includes the road, but that includes all the businesses that are along the road.
0: Once crews are done with the northbound lanes, they'll move on to the other side, and the city has been posting project updates on its website, but doesn't have an end date listed. Your Good Morning Northwest time is 5:09, and meteorologist Matt Gray is in with another dreary start to the day.
3: Yeah, dreary start to the day here, and unhealthy air quality as you wake up in Moses Lake this morning. Regardless of the air quality number, now we've had multiple days of this. Just want to make sure that you are taking it easy out there. That long-term exposure can get to you sometimes. I know I was feeling a little bit yesterday afternoon. So your forecast is coming up. We've got a lot to talk about as some changes are on the way for the end of the week.
0: Well, we've all been baking for the last couple of days, so where are the best places to cool off? After the break, we'll tell you where you can beat the heat next. Plus, cyclosporia, legionnaires, and measles all impacting parts of the country. The concerns about how the CDC is handling these outbreaks is next.
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8: Welcome back. Your time is 5:13. Here's a look at what's new on Good Morning Northwest. The CDC has now confirmed more than 4,100 cases of cyclosporiasis, making 2026 the worst year for the parasitic infection on record. Yesterday, Health Secretary RFK Jr. said the outbreak, which has hospitalized more than 300 people since May, is under control. Kennedy pushed back on growing criticism of the CDC, ending its mandatory reporting of cyclosporiasis cases last year in one of its surveillance programs, saying surveillance is still taking place. OpenAI says an autonomous agent powered by its advanced AI models went rogue during a security test. It apparently triggered a hack that compromised the infrastructure of AI startup Hugging Face last week. In a blog post, OpenAI said it was testing the capabilities of some of its most advanced models in a controlled environment, but that the agent managed to escape containment, reach the internet, and break into Hugging Face to try to satisfy its testing goal. OpenAI said the breakout was an unprecedented cyber incident involving state-of-the-art cyber capabilities, and that the company was reinforcing its safeguards. About 6,600 non-citizens were accidentally added to New Jersey's voter rolls, and about 400 cast improper ballots in recent elections. That's according to the state's governor. Governor Mickey Schuro says this stemmed from a serious software glitch at the State Motor Vehicle Commission that began in 2023 before she took office. She added that even though these people indicated that they weren't citizens while applying for a driver's license, they were registered as voters through no fault of their own. Severe thunderstorms are unleashing catastrophic flooding across central West Virginia. Tuesday, as more than 5 inches of rain fell in about 6 hours. The National Weather Service issued a flash flood emergency, the highest level of flood warning, and tagged it as, quote, a particularly dangerous situation. The storms also spawned tornadoes and damaging winds from Kentucky to New Jersey as they swept through the Ohio Valley and Mid-Atlantic regions.
9: All right, let's plan your day here, which is going to be, well, the same story that we've had, unfortunately, for the past couple of days. Smoky skies, and you can see how the sky actually gets a lot darker as you look downward here into that smoke layer this morning. 68 degrees, a little bit cooler than recent days. We will be sizzling, though, this afternoon. It's going to be our hottest day of the week. Upper 90s, some low 100s out there with that smoke and haze. Some isolated thunder rolling in as we get after midnight, as we see a couple of changes coming for your Thursday forecast.
8: Well, if you're looking to beat the heat, splash pads around Spokane are open Mondays through Saturdays at 19 different parks. In Spokane County, the North Side and South Side Aquatic Centers are open 7 days a week with 2 public swim periods. And due to the extreme heat, the city of Spokane will be activating its inclement weather plan, so more shelter beds will be available. Street outreach teams will also be handing out water, providing sunscreen and electrolyte packages. Oh, it's good to stay hydrated. Drink more water than you think. Your Good Morning Northwest time is 5:16. A proposed housing development causing water concerns in Spokane Valley. Coming up next, the Trentwood Irrigation District considering adding homes to its water area, but hear why current neighbors are not on board. Plus, later on Good Morning Northwest, it can be hard to keep your kids busy indoors during smoky weather, but we'll show you some spots where you can stay cool and breathe easy.
6: 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Grace Lee, partner and managing director and co-lead of the media and entertainment practice at Alex Partners, explains the uptick.
10: If we look at the capital market's willingness to pay for the scale on a premium is the highest in the recent decades. So that actually forces the company to build up their scale because of these highly levered mega mergers. Some of them will have to spin off some of their assets.
6: When it comes to the competitive media rights landscape,
10: the big tech or new medias are willing to pay up for these global attractive leagues, whether it's the NFL or F1. They use a lot of their first party data as well as AI technology to understand the uplift that these content create for their subscription revenue. Whereas for mid-tier sports, I don't think they will continue to demand high pricing going forward because they face aging population.
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8: Welcome back. Your time is 520. The Trentwood Irrigation District met to discuss whether or not they would annex water to a potential housing development. Could see 500 homes built on the Spokane River in Spokane Valley. Daniel Purcell was at the meeting to hear from the board and many who lined up to oppose the annexation.
14: At tonight's Trentwood Irrigation District meeting, many of the board members discussed the potential positives that annexing water to a potential 500-home development could have on the district and its infrastructure needs, including building a new well for the service area.
15: It is a huge benefit to our current customers and future customers.
14: This isn't the first time this issue has been brought before an irrigation district. Just last year, the Pasadena Park Irrigation District held a public vote to see how their community felt about the proposed development, which was widely rejected by voters.
16: 95% of the people in our community in Pasadena Irrigation District voted in opposition, and now these developers are going to Trentwood Irrigation District in hopes that there won't be a vote.
17: About 24 protesters showed up before the meeting to make their voices heard, and they say no to any proposed developments.
16: To propose development to be voted against and to re-propose development in a different place where there won't be an election is wildly offensive.
14: The Trentwood Irrigation District went on to pass the annexation of water to the proposed development by a vote of 4-1 without a public vote in Spokane Valley. Daniel Purcell, 4 News Now.
8: All right, Daniel, thank you. Well, we're taking a live look right now at Argonne Road, where you can see those cones set up, construction ongoing in that area. At this time of the morning, cars moving pretty freely, but we'll expect this to back up throughout the day, and we'll hear from business owners coming up on Good Morning Northwest about the headaches this is causing. And Matt, if you can't tell from the heat, from the smoke, and from the construction, it's summer here in the Inland Northwest.
9: Oh, my goodness. The construction slows you down. The smoke's been slowing us down. I mean, you can look, it's kind of like dark out there still here as we're at 522. Now, the sun is up. It's just kind of working through the smoke layer here. So a little bit darker than it would be otherwise at this time of the morning, this time of the year. Air quality index here and is basically right on the borderline at 97 between moderate and unhealthy for sensitive groups here. The dividing line is about 100. So really, we're not that much different in Spokane than where we were yesterday. We're just on the yellow side of the line. Meanwhile, in the West Plains, still in that unhealthy for sensitive group range for Airway Heights, and that does extend down to Cheney. We've been sitting in moderate air quality, but poor visibility around Coeur d'Alene basically all week, and we continue that for another day. We showed you earlier that the smoke is going to continue to largely sit across the Columbia Basin. I expect that to continue here as we head towards noon. We'll also likely see some thicker smoke around places like Pullman or Moscow, and then across much of Whitman County here as we go through the course of the day. Now, some interesting stuff happening here into the afternoon. We see a little bit of wind coming through the gaps in the Cascades here, and we see with the heat that we're expecting for this afternoon, I mean, we're going to be close to triple digits across the basin here, that those bigger fires, Mondrite Fire, you've got the Kaiser Canyon Fire, and then you've got a couple of fires that the model is trying to really take off here for the afternoon up high in the wilderness of the Cascades, and those will be smoke producers as well. So things by the time we get to early tomorrow morning are kind of concentrated in between Spokane and Moses Lake, with the air quality actually a little bit better as you work your way west from Moses Lake towards the Columbia River in the Wenatchee area. That is then going to work its way into Thursday afternoon, where we will see the smoke actually probably get a little bit thicker around Spokane and Coeur d'Alene, and by the afternoon, with strong winds fueling these fires, well, now any potential clearing gets negated by the additional fire activity. So a Thursday, I think, is going to be a bit of a mixed bag here, and there may be periods where we see some notably better visibility and better air quality, but I don't know how long those will last. Your temperatures right now are in the 50s and 60s. It's a little bit cooler to start our day. Very low wind speeds. That's going to keep our, it's going to keep that smoke hanging around. Temperatures are going to be in the middle to upper 90s. It is going to be a hot one for this afternoon. Going into Thursday, we've got those dry thunderstorms that we mentioned earlier, along with breezy conditions and getting windy on Saturday, Rob, enough that we've got a possible weather alert day for fire danger.
18: Oh, goodness.
9: Yeah.
18: We just can't
9: catch
18: it.
9: A break.
18: No.
9: Can't catch a break. At least it's going to be a little bit cooler here heading into next week, but we'll have to see as far as the air quality picture goes. Still
18: hopefully
9: a long way there.
18: A little more wind kind of blow some of that smoke out.
9: Yeah.
18: All right, Matt, thank you. Your Good Morning Northwest time is 5:25. The Mariners continuing their hunt for the AL West. Coming up in an interleague battle with the Cincinnati Reds, we'll show you how the M's followed up Monday night's drubbing. That's next in Morning Sports.
19: 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Farmers in Washington's Assotin, Garfield, and Whitman counties are now eligible for federal emergency loans after USDA declared the area a natural disaster because of drought. The designation gives producers access to low-interest FSA loans to help replace livestock or equipment, reorganize operations, or refinance certain debts. Neighboring counties in Washington, Idaho, and Oregon also qualify for loans. The drought designation follows prolonged severe to exceptional drought conditions during the growing season. Producers have until March 8th to apply for assistance. Farmers and ranchers continue to struggle with a difficult farm economy. Faith Parham, economist with the American Farm Bureau Federation, says the latest estimates show shortfalls in the multiple billions of dollars. Parham says there are several reasons the challenges are increasing.
20: The first is farmers are price takers, not price makers. So whatever the market price is, they have to take. When input costs are low, which is our second issue, that works out pretty well for them. However, we've seen skyrocketing input costs that have really made it hard for the balance sheet to align.
19: Even after recent federal help bolstered the rural economy, Parham said more is needed.
20: We're very thankful for all of the work Congress did in H.R. 1 that increased funding to a lot of our very vital farm safety net programs like ARC and PLC and crop insurance. But farmers are seeing that first payment this October. And we all know that there has been great global disruptions across the farm economy that have made those losses even worse.
19: Once again, AFBF economist Faith Parham. If you'd like to see more of that analysis from the Farm Bureau, just check out PNWAg.net. We'll have more for you there. This is the PNW Ag Network.
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18: The fifth spot, pretty well, three hits for him. Weston Wilson and Julio Rodriguez both knocked solo home runs in the seventh and eighth innings, but Nathan Lowe, ninth inning home run, put the game away. The loss evens the series at 1-1, and now the rubber match going down today, pretty early one, 12:40 p.m. And how about this for Washington State coming out yesterday? A bit of an unusual thing. The Cougs football team is going to swap their original north sideline for the south, therefore placing the visitor sideline to the north side. The switch prevents the teams from crossing over when they head to their respective exits for halftime and the end of the game. Plus, that places the road team in the hotter other sideline and, of course, the one that's right next to the big student section. Cougs season ticket holders can adjust their seating spots now by calling or emailing Athletics Tickets. And single game tickets for WSU games this fall release to Cougar Athletic Fund members coming up on Monday, July 27th, and then the general public on Wednesday, July 29th. Both those drops going down at 10 a.m. We'll be back in sports later today with the Spokane Velocity returning to town. They're facing off against Charlotte Independence.
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18: Thanks for starting your day with us. I'm Rob King. Today is Wednesday, July 22nd. Let's check in with meteorologist Matt Gray. It's another day you're going to want to be keeping your eye on the AQI.
9: That's right. Another day with air quality kind of hanging out in roughly the same place we've been for the last couple of days. where we are just a couple of points below that line, 100 on the AQI, that gets us into unhealthy for sensitive groups range in Spokane. In other words, we're pretty close to where we were yesterday. We were only just over the other side of the line yesterday morning when we were tracking this soupy smoke that's just been sitting across the Columbia Basin. Things have become a little bit more concentrated. It's been a very slow process, but now some of the worst air quality besides around that Kaiser Canyon fire in Okanagan County this morning is around Moses Lake and around Ritzville. So as you get on the interstate from Spokane, as you head towards places like Sprague and then beyond, you are going to run into some thicker and nastier air quality. And folks around Central Washington need to be limiting their time outside, especially in those areas where you've got that unhealthy air. That's unhealthy for everyone, not just people who are a little more sensitive to smoke. And that is going to continue here as we go through the day. In the next several hours, not much change in your smoke profile here. There might be a little bit of clear around places like Brewster or Wenatchee, but we also, now our model's starting to pick up on the fact that we may see a couple of fires way up in the Cascades get a little more vigorous this afternoon as higher elevation winds are going to begin to pick up here for the end of the day. Plus, we're going to see temperatures right along the foot of the Cascades trying to get up towards triple digits this afternoon. Here are those temperatures. Yeah, 101 for places like Grand Coulee, Omak, Moses Lake, 97 in Spokane for today. We've got a lot to talk about as the fire danger rises for the rest of this week coming up.
18: All right, Matt, thanks. 13 structures have burned in the Kaiser Canyon fire, burning in Okanagan and Ferry counties. Fire officials say they expect that number to go up once they finish patrolling the burn scar. The fire is burning more than 68,000 acres, or about 106 square miles, with no containment. And one of those structures that was lost was Steve Ankeny's home. He's lived in Nespelem his whole life and wasn't expecting the fire to move as quickly as it did Saturday. He says he was able to save his dog and his neighbor's horses, but he wasn't able to salvage much from his home.
0: I thought the horses were going to get burned, so I ran back over there and cut the fence again and then let them out and, you know, pretty much just sit there and watch it burn. It was hard.
18: Ankeny has family and friends to support him, but he says it's difficult starting over. His family has set up a GoFundMe account to help him begin the road to recovery. People in southwest Spokane County, just north of Tyler, were forced to evacuate due to another wildfire burning near the intersection of South Molloy Prairie Road and West Cameron Road. Fire crews were on scene throughout the night mopping up, according to Spokane County Fire District 3. They say three structures were lost, one barn and two outbuildings. No injuries have been reported. For families looking for indoor activities to stay out of the smoke, there are options like visiting libraries and trampoline parks. One local dad tells us he checks the air quality index every morning before he plans his day with his kids.
2: Literally the first thing right now, I roll over and check on my phone in the morning because it dictates so much of your day. Roll over, check the smoke. Can we go to the lake? No. Can we work outside? No. Can we go for a walk? Maybe a couple hours in the morning.
18: Another parent said they've been planning a lot of play dates to keep their kids inside. The Spokane County Board of Commissioners discussed a temporary ban on data centers. It's a proposal that's divided the board. Commissioners Amber Waldriff and Chris Jordan proposed the moratorium, saying the county needed time to develop rules and regulations concerning large load data centers. They also mentioned the hundred of emails that they've received from community members who are concerned about a data center's impact to their electric bills and the environment.
3: The key point I just wanted to make is that a temporary 9-month moratorium will give us the time to really understand the potential impacts of these facilities before they're built and make sure that responsible rules are in place first.
18: But Commissioners Al French and Josh Kearns disagreed with the proposal and introduced their own ordinance that would regulate data centers and could be enacted by the end of August, allowing for the county to capitalize on the economic benefits of a data center.
4: Economic benefits that are provided for it, including a significant amount of tax base, tax revenue for the county, and we're currently struggling with balancing our budget.
18: And this comes after Avista announced it had entered into an agreement with a data center customer. It has since paused those negotiations. The city of Spokane has approved a 1-year moratorium on data centers. The Board of Commissioners decided to revisit this conversation in 2 weeks. Your Good Morning Northwest time is 5:30, almost 5:37. And meteorologist Matt Gray, it's another warm morning.
9: Yeah, but not as warm as the last couple of mornings here where we were in the 70s for most of it. So it actually does feel a little bit nicer out there. Still on the smoky side, however, and you can see it just looking outside here over Spokane Veterans Memorial Arena. Your forecast, including, unfortunately, some increasing fire danger as the days go by here coming up.
18: While the cost of living continues to rise, you may be paying more than your neighbor for the same goods. Coming up, we'll explain how companies are using surveillance pricing and what you can do to keep costs down. But before we go to break, here's today's Tech Bytes from ABC.
5: In today's Tech Bytes, two AI models going rogue and attacking a digital library. OpenAI says it happened during testing in a controlled environment, but the AI models escaped, connected to the internet, and hacked an AI startup. OpenAI is now reinforcing safeguards. A new flip phone is coming soon, offering a distraction-free experience. The Light Flip looks old school with keypad, buttons, and no-touch screen. It also has a headphone jack and a USB-C port. And the lack of advanced tech brings the cost of the phone down to just $300. Finally, the red carpet at Dubai's international airport is all about security and people moving quickly. It's part of a system that uses AI, biometric cameras, and flight data to identify passengers and potential threats all between 6 and 14 seconds. Imagine the difference it could make during holiday travel. Those are your Tech Bytes. I'm Hannah Batta. Have a great day.

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6: Thanks for waking up with Good Morning Northwest. It is 5:42. Starting to see something that appears to look like sky here. Now the sun's rising a little higher, and we're able to kind of pick out the top end of the smoke layer a little bit better. It is a little bit cooler than the last couple of mornings at 68, but we are going to be sizzling this afternoon. Hottest day of the week in the upper 90s, even a couple of low 100s out there in the Columbia Basin. Smoky and hazy, that part not changing in your forecast. There will be some other changes heading into late tonight, some isolated thunder chances after midnight, and we'll dig into that a little bit more as we track dry thunderstorms in your full forecast.
7: Well, some businesses are using consumers' personal details to set individualized prices for shoppers. So the price you pay may be vastly different from the price your coworker, neighbor, or family member pays. It's called surveillance pricing, and retailers determine what to charge you based on info like your internet browsing history, where you live, and what you've paid for similar goods in the past. The goal? They want to present you with the highest price they think you're willing to pay. The Electronic Privacy Information Center, a nonprofit that works to protect people's privacy and digital rights, is pushing to limit the practice. Thomas McBrien, is counsel at the organization.
8: It threatens affordability in a time where a lot of goods and services are more expensive than ever. It threatens privacy because it involves using our personal data against us in ways that we wouldn't expect. And it's hard for us to detect. It's hard to know when surveillance pricing is being done to you. We desperately need comprehensive privacy laws and strong surveillance pricing bans to protect ourselves.
7: McBrien says browsing for a product and then turning on incognito mode to compare the price may help you determine if a company is adjusting the price you see. And it helps to say no to cookies. Allowing cookies on a website is one way companies are able to track your personal data. It also warns shoppers to be suspicious of loyalty reward programs and individualized discounts, which may serve as cover for surveillance pricing. Your Good Morning Northwest time is 5:44. And Matt Gray, not the only busy meteorologist around. Coming up, we'll show you the heavy-hitting flooding and rain on the East Coast as Tropical Storm Bertha is expected to make landfall today.
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7: Welcome back. Your time's 5:47. It's going to be a busy day for the National Weather Service. Teams will be surveying tornado damage left behind in Kentucky and in New Jersey to determine the strength of twisters in both states. In the Gulf, Tropical Storm Bertha is on the move ahead of an expected landfall today. ABC's Hannah Batah has the latest.
16: From flash flooding in the east to Tropical Storm Bertha churning in the Gulf, multiple weather threats slamming millions across the country, powerful storms stretching from Tennessee to upstate New York. This tornado tearing through northern Kentucky, sending debris flying. West Virginia's governor declaring a state of emergency after some areas saw more than half a foot of rain in just a few hours. Emergency crews responding to reports of people trapped in their homes. The storm's also spawning at least two tornadoes in New Jersey. Fallen trees littering the roads in Stanhope. Large trees falling on homes and crushing cars in New York. North of the city, vehicles completely underwater. People forced to climb onto their car's roofs to reach higher ground.
17: Everything was like that. Next thing, like a big wave coming.
16: This bus rolling over in blinding rain on the New York State Thruway, multiple people injured. The severe weather triggering more than 2,500 flight cancellations and over 7,000 delays, with ground stops issued at major airports from the D.C. area to Boston. Meanwhile, Tropical Storm Bertha is moving west along the Gulf Coast, its outer bands bringing high waves and winds to Panama City Beach, Florida. Some areas could be hit with dangerous rip currents and up to 4 feet of storm surge. The storm is expected to make landfall today in southeast Louisiana. New Orleans now under a tropical storm warning. Residents there preparing with sandbags as Bertha closes in. Hannah Batah, ABC News, New York.
7: Wow, that tornado footage, terrifying.
6: Mm-hmm, mm-hmm.
7: And with the rain, we would hope for a little bit of that here.
6: That'd be great. It'd be wonderful to have some rain. That would help us out a big deal. But unfortunately, any rain is going to be very, very fleeting here. At least there is a chance that coming up on Thursday, but that is going to be much more for us in the form of dry thunderstorms. And it said today is going to be the hottest day of our week, which is true, but it's not going to be all that much cooler here on Thursday. So we got 2 days where we're talking middle and upper 90s across much of the region here. And then you add some thunderstorm chances in for your Thursday. So fire danger going to be rising, and that continues into Friday, continues into Saturday, a possible weather alert day because of gusty winds after all of this heat continuing to dry us out and those lightning strikes. For tomorrow, we're also going to have some gusty winds here from back down to the Tri-Cities, right along those gaps of the Cascades where the winds will be coming through here as we see a storm system enter the inland northwest. Now, unfortunately, the gustiness, in fact, I think is going to get going a little bit in the Cascades here this afternoon and this evening as well. So you can see there's some fires in the Cascades that our smoke model is really trying to kind of blow up here during the afternoon. So that is a bit unfortunate because that is going to mean that there is more smoke to track as we head into tonight and tomorrow. And I just looking at some of the new data today, I'm a lot less optimistic about how much smoke we can clear out here as the winds pick up on Thursday. Because, well, first of all, not going to be as windy as you head further south towards the Palouse, and then you're going to have those new fires continuing on into early Friday morning, pumping out more smoke. So that is the one thing we're looking at here. Let's take a look at, well, the other thing that we're watching for on Thursday, which is a dry thunderstorm threat. And it could be shortly after midnight that we see our first round of thunderstorms moving into the region. So let's show you on your future cast here. Moisture going to be increasing as we go throughout the day here, but we still will see sunshine and those hot temperatures. Notice here as we head towards kind of midnight and later, we've got a couple of thunderstorms moving through the Cascades. I'd be looking around our northern mountains in the morning hours. You can see this is about 8:30 tomorrow morning. So we'll be here on Good Morning Northwest. We're going to be tracking those thunderstorms and any potential lightning strikes throughout the morning hours, with more northern mountain showers and storms through midday and the early afternoon. Some other storms developing in the Blue Mountains here, and then tracking into the Central Panhandle for your evening. And Spokane and Coeur d'Alene going to be right in the middle. We might see one or two storms try to get themselves going around kind of the I-90 corridor, but I think it's going to be drier there than areas to the north and areas to the south around those higher elevations here. So once again, number one issue here, might see some gusty winds out of some of these storm cells creating erratic fire behavior, but the big thing is the lightning and the potential for new wildfire starts, especially considering how hot it's going to be, and we just keep drying out and drying out and drying out some more. And then we get to the Saturday wind gusts coming in, dry conditions, and gusts up to 40 miles an hour in a lot of the data this morning, which, yeah, got to put a possible weather alert date on that, because that would be pretty serious when it comes to fire danger for that afternoon, even with significant cooling for Saturday compared to today.
7: And we already know the danger that this lightning can do, because the fire near Nez Pelham, that was started by lightning.
6: Exactly. I mean, and we've seen a lot of lightning started fires since last week when we had all of those lightning strikes. So we do have the potential for more, unfortunately, tomorrow.
7: All right, Matt. Well, we'll keep monitoring. Thank you.
6: Yeah.
7: Your Good Morning Northwest time is 5:53. Generic versions of the drugs you take are supposed to be cheaper than name brand. But coming up, why the price of those pharmaceuticals may rise and why President Trump says it's necessary. We'll be right back.
18: China has accomplished something nobody, not even SpaceX, has done yet. They launched a rocket and caught the booster coming home in a giant net. But wait, is that really an accomplishment? I'm Kim Komando for Splash of AI. 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The catch was real. The Long March 10B came back from space and landed in a net like a fly. The video looks impressive. Now for the rest of the story. The rocket can carry up to 16 to orbit. The SpaceX Falcon 9 carries 25 tons. SpaceX has been landing boosters for a decade, hundreds of times, like science fiction predicted. This is the same script as China's new supercomputer. Big headlines, small fine print. But here's why you care. Reusable rockets are why satellite internet and your weather forecasts keep getting better and cheaper. Competition speeds that up. So good for China. Nothing lights a fire under American engineers like seeing a competitor advance. We're still in first place. We land our rockets. They catch theirs. Get my newsletter, getkim.com. Everyone's talking about artificial intelligence, but most of what you're hearing is either hype or hype around more hype. I'm Kim Komando, and every Thursday, I will cut right through it just for you. It's my new free newsletter. I called it Splash of AI, and it shows regular people how AI is actually saving time and real money right now. 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And of course, there's no jargon, there's no fluff, just the stuff that actually works, explained in plain English the way that only I can do it. 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
7: It's 5:55. Here's a look at what's new on Good Morning Northwest. Tariffs are coming for generic drugs, but not for a couple of years. President Trump now says imports of generic drugs will get no tariffs for the next 2 years, but then they'll leap to 100%, and a year after that, 200%. The president arguing that will bring generic drug production back to the U.S. Diners are apparently picking other places to get dinner after the outbreak of cyclosporiasis connected to lettuce used at some Taco Bell locations. New data shows foot traffic at Taco Bell nationwide was down over 18% around the time the chain was first linked to the outbreak. And now to some giants of the sea. A group of beluga whales that had been left stranded at a now-defunct amusement park, but now they're settling into their new homes right here in the U.S. Here's ABC's Sophie Flay.
19: This morning, six rescued beluga whales are settling into their new homes in the U.S. after an unprecedented rescue mission.
20: Moving a beluga whale is actually quite complex.
19: The whales were among 30 left in limbo at a shuttered amusement park in Niagara Falls, Ontario.
21: Without intervention, they face an increasingly uncertain future, including the possibility of euthanasia.
19: Each whale, weighing up to 4,000 pounds, was coaxed into a custom sling and hoisted by crane into a padded container full of water. They were then trucked to Toronto's airport and flew south on a transport plane. Pilots told to keep takeoffs and landings gentle. Veterinarians at their sides for every mile.
20: Beluga whales are very, very big animals. They require big containers, big planes, big trucks.
19: On Tuesday, four females, Acadia, Osiris, Sierra, and Lilouette, surfaced together at Chicago's Shedd Aquarium. And two more, Birdie Botts and Frankie, splashed down at SeaWorld San Antonio.
22: I love to tell people that they kind of dance to their own song. They're challenging, they're social, they're extremely social, they're playful, they are inquisitive, they're troublemakers, and we love all that about them.
19: The massive mammals will have round-the-clock monitoring as the belugas adjust to their new multi-million gallon habitats. And already there are good signs the belugas are eating and exploring their new world.
22: We're honored to get to help.
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7: Aw, glad to know they're doing all right. Well, here's a look at what's coming up on Good Morning Northwest. A new sales tax was considered for a new jail in the county. But coming up on Good Morning Northwest, why commissioners ultimately decided to not have the initiative in this election cycle. And construction season is in full swing here in the Inland Northwest, and we'll hear from business owners in Spokane Valley who say the ongoing road work is hurting their business. Hour 2 is up next.
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25: Hi, I'm Ryan Blaney, a third-generation race car driver, and we dedicate a lot of our time to going as fast as possible. 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
7: Dan
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7: The county will have to get new ballots ahead of Washington's primary due to an error. What's causing the reissue? Coming up. Live on KXLY Plus and 4 News Now, you're watching Good Morning Northwest. Thanks for starting your day with us. I'm Rob King. Natalie Grant has the morning off. Today's Wednesday, July 22nd, and let's send things on over to meteorologist Matt Gray with a look at our current conditions.
6: Smoky sunshine here this morning, Rob, and that has been basically what we've expected here this morning. Is we know that that smoke's not going anywhere, at least not for the near future. We are a little bit cooler this morning, so that does feel a little bit nicer as you step out the door. 67 in Spokane, we're at 62 in Coeur d'Alene. Both Spokane and Coeur d'Alene at moderate air quality, but Spokane is kind of right on that edge. You get up to 100, and that puts you in the unhealthy for sensitive groups range, which is what we have for air quality around Fairchild, Airway Heights, and then down to the Cheney area. And then as you head further west, closer to some of those fires burning in north central Washington, still seeing unhealthy air quality around much of Okanagan County. And now we've seen a lot of this smoke kind of congeal right over places like Ritzville, Lynn, the Moses Lake area, where we have unhealthy air quality this morning. You get back into the orange as you drive north towards Ephrata. But overall, it is going to be a smoky day in central Washington where we want to be limiting our time outside. Here is your planner for the day, because regardless of what your air quality looks like, it is going to be hot this afternoon. We're talking upper 90s. We have a chance for some spots to hit the low 100s. I'll show you where those are coming up as we plan out your day in more detail. And we're looking at rising fire danger for the rest of your work week coming up.
7: All right, Matt, thanks. We now know how much the U.S. has spent on the war in Iran and how much more money could be needed. We're also hearing from the loved ones of three American soldiers killed over the weekend. ABC's Karen Waz in D.C. with the details.
19: It's the 11th straight night that the U.S. has attacked Iran. New video this morning shows warplanes taking off from an aircraft carrier, hitting Iranian targets. Defense Secretary Pete Hegseth tells Congress the war has cost more than $37 billion. The administration now asking for another $67 billion. Some Democratic lawmakers furious.
0: The Trump administration's efforts have been an utter and complete failure to win this war to this point.
1: Your characterization of this incredible effort as a failure is reckless.
0: I use the word failure to their leaders. You, sir, are the failure.
2: He has told us over 40 times now that a deal is near and the war will be over soon.
19: ABC's Mary Bruce asked President Trump how it will all end.
3: So talks are
4: Do you know something I don't know?
3: Well, tell us.
4: I will tell you. They want to desperately meet.
19: But Trump has repeatedly said this over the 5 months of the war, in which 18 service members have died. The Pentagon identified two more American soldiers killed over the weekend. 28-year-old Sergeant Angel Romprasad of New York and 30-year-old Sergeant Michael Swinton from North Carolina. Swinton's wife tells ABC News he was an incredible husband and father of two young children. The youngest soldier killed recently, 19-year-old Isabella Gonzalez from Texas. Her high school friend, heartbroken.
8: My really good friend, you know, she's not here anymore. And I didn't even get to see her. I didn't even get to say bye.
19: Now President Trump is issuing a new threat to strike Pickaxe Mountain, a site near one of Iran's main nuclear enrichment facilities. If the U.S. does this, Iran warns it could target any American entity in the region. Karen Hua, ABC News, Washington.
7: Well, back here at home, the Office of the Police Ombudsman is releasing its report on last summer's ICE protest in Spokane. It recommends Spokane police work proactively to prepare for safer, large response protests. The protest took place on June 11th, and former Spokane City Council President Ben Stuckert urged people to come to the ICE facility just north of Riverfront Park to support people who were detained and about to be transported to an ICE facility in Tacoma. The report notes that SPD allowed the protest to go on for several hours before declaring an unlawful assembly. And that's when officers arrested people, fired pepper balls, beanbag rounds, and irritants into the crowd. The report lists 26 recommendations for the city and SPD going forward. Some of those include creating a protocol for incidents involving federal immigration facilities, federal requests for assistance, or protests related to immigration enforcement. It also says SPD should require a written or recorded mission statement during First Amendment or crowd management events and integrate de-escalation policies into any First Amendment and crowd management operations. Spokane Mayor Lisa Brown and Police Chief Kevin Hall released a joint statement on the report, writing, "The Office of the Police Ombuds exists to promote accountability and public confidence in local law enforcement by providing independent review of police actions and thoughtful policy recommendations. Independent oversight strengthens the credibility, professionalism, and integrity of the Spokane Police Department. We look forward to thoroughly reviewing the rest of the report and the remaining recommendations to guide how we can continue making improvements for the safety of our community and officers." And you can read through the rest of the report and statements from city officials by finding this story on our website at KXLY.com. Well, three people in Spokane Valley have been arrested after a search warrant was served at a home tied to an ongoing drug and firearms investigation. That's according to the Spokane Valley Investigative Unit and the U.S. Marshals Service. The agencies say the warrant was served yesterday to a nuisance home near the intersection of South Century Court and Sullivan Road. They seized packaged fentanyl powder, methamphetamine, crack cocaine, and several thousand rounds of ammunition. They also seized five vehicles. Four people were detained, but only three of them were arrested on various drug charges. The agencies say this home is the same residence connected to Jack Gentry, who was arrested on July 10th after a federal grand jury indicted him on multiple counts of distributing fentanyl and methamphetamine. Additional arrest or charges in the case are still possible. The Spokane County Board of Commissioners met Tuesday to discuss whether or not they would add a potential 0.2% sales tax to the ballot in November. The tax would fund a new jail and overhaul how criminal justice would function in Spokane County. After much discussion amongst the board and with the Safe and Healthy Spokane Task Force, the board ultimately decided not to put the initiative on the ballot. Board members citing a lack of concrete direction that would allow voters to be fully informed in time for the November election.
3: Discussion today really reflected that. I think the

0: the November election.
1: Discussion today really reflected that. I think the board is committed to the greater project of improving public safety and health in the community, but we do need some additional time before we are ready to move a ballot measure forward on that topic.
0: Commissioner Chris Jordan says the board is eager to get to work to bring a plan for the public for the next election cycle. Almost 6,000 voters in Spokane County will get new ballots in the mail for next month's primary election. And that's because of a boundary issue caused certain ballot measures not to be included in the original ballot. The county elections office says Airway Heights voters are missing the library district levy from their ballots. And in parts of Spokane, voters are missing the STA sales tax renewal from their original ballot. The elections office says the boundary issues that caused the error have been corrected, and anyone impacted should expect a new ballot in their mailbox in the coming days. The county elections office encourages everyone to return their new ballots, even if they've already returned their original one. Election officials say a process is in place to ensure only one ballot will be counted. Well, drivers have been seeing backups and delays on Argonne Road in Millwood this month, and here's a live look at it this morning over in Spokane Valley. The city's been working on repaving that part of the road, but it's been causing problems for business owners. Greg Mott has owned Corner Door Fountain and Books for 34 years. With northbound lanes blocked off, he says it's harder for people to get to the businesses on that side of the road. He says people have been steering clear of the road and fewer customers have been coming through the door.
2: What the large reader boards said to do was to take alternate routes, and that's what they're doing, is taking alternate routes, and that not only includes the road, but that includes all the businesses that are along the road.
0: Once crews are done with the northbound lanes, they'll switch to the other side. And the city has been posting project updates on its website, but doesn't have an end date listed. Your Good Morning Northwest time is 6:10. Matt Gray, we're tracking all sorts of things today, yesterday, tomorrow, into the weekend.
3: It never ends, Rob. It never ends here when you get into kind of these peak fire season conditions. The next thing that comes along is always going to have some sort of complication. We've got heat. We've got thunderstorm chances, and we've got gusty winds. We're tracking it all coming up here in your full forecast, so stick with us.
0: Well, we've all been baking for the last couple of days, so where are the best places to cool off? After the break, we'll tell you where you can beat the heat next. Plus, cyclosporia, legionnaires, and measles all impacting parts of the country. The concerns about how the CDC is handling these outbreaks coming up next.
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4: Welcome back. Your time is 6:13. Here's a look at what's new on Good Morning Northwest. The CDC has now confirmed more than 4,100 cases of cyclosporiasis, making 2026 the worst year for the parasitic infection on record. Yesterday, Health Secretary RFK Jr. said the outbreak, which has hospitalized more than 300 people since May, is under control. Kennedy pushed back on growing criticism of the CDC, ending its mandatory reporting of cyclosporiasis cases last year in one of its surveillance programs. He says the surveillance is still taking place. OpenAI says an autonomous agent powered by its advanced AI models went rogue during a security test. It apparently triggered a hack that compromised the infrastructure of AI startup Hugging Face last week. In a blog post, OpenAI said it was testing the capabilities of some of its most advanced models in a controlled environment, but the agent managed to escape containment, reach the internet, and break into Hugging Face to try to satisfy its testing goal. OpenAI said the breakout was, quote, an unprecedented cyber incident involving state-of-the-art cyber capabilities, and that the company was reinforcing its safeguards. About 6,600 non-citizens were accidentally added to New Jersey's voter rolls, and about 400 cast improper ballots in recent elections. That's according to the state's governor. Governor Mikey Sherrill says this stemmed from a serious software glitch at the State Motor Vehicle Commission that began in 2023 before she took office. She added that even though these people indicated that they weren't citizens while applying for a driver's license, they were registered as voters, quote, through no fault of their own. Severe thunderstorms unleashing catastrophic flooding across central West Virginia Tuesday as more than 5 inches of rain fell in about 6 hours. The National Weather Service issued a flash flood emergency, the highest level of flood warning, and tagged it as a particularly dangerous situation. The storms also spawned tornadoes and damaging winds from Kentucky to New Jersey as they swept through the Ohio Valley and Mid-Atlantic regions.
5: Let's plan your day here now as we are very clearly being able to see the smoke layer down to the lower end of your view here into downtown Spokane. And then you look higher up and you can see the blue sky, or the mostly blue sky overhead. 67 degrees, that lack of cloud cover is going to help us sizzle this afternoon. Even with the smoke, I expect us to get into the middle or upper 90s around Spokane and Coeur d'Alene. And a few spots elsewhere could get into the low 100s. It's still going to be smoky. That is not going to change. There will be some isolated thunder chances after midnight as we see a bit of a pattern change.
4: All right, Matt, thanks. If you're looking to beat the heat, splash pads around Spokane are open Mondays through Saturdays at 19 different parks. In Spokane County, the North Side and South Side Aquatic Centers are open 7 days a week with 2 public swim periods. And due to the extreme heat, the city of Spokane will be activating its inclement weather plan, so more shelter beds will be available. Street outreach teams will also be handing out water, providing sunscreen and electrolyte packages. So be sure to stay hydrated. It's going to be hot. Good morning, Northwest. Time is 6:17, and it can be hard to keep your kids busy indoors during smoky weather. A little later on Good Morning Northwest, we'll show you some spots to stay cool and breathe easy.
6: On the PNW Ag Network, I'm Glenn Vaughn, and the Washington Department of Ecology has fined 3 Whitman County cattle operators $48,000 for repeated water pollution violations. Greg, Dan, and Doug Stout are accused of allowing livestock to damage Steptoe Creek despite receiving $200,000 in taxpayer money to build fences, install watering stations, and restore stream habitat. Ecology says the brothers failed to maintain those improvements, leading to damaged fencing and destroying native plants. Officials say they worked with the family for 25 years. The Stouts have 30 days to pay the fine or to appeal it. Statewide fire restrictions remain in effect on all BLM lands across Oregon and Washington. Well, that's nothing new. What is new? Emergency crews are using new AI-powered Alert West camera networks to spot smoke and detect new fires in real time. So if you're out in the coming weeks, keep that in mind. And while these AI-powered cameras will be used, fire officials stress technology cannot replace prevention. Prohibited items on BLM lands include fireworks, exploding targets, tracer ammunition, and sky lanterns. Washington State University researchers have discovered what they call a molecular winter lock that helps animals stay in a winter state until conditions improve.
2: The study, published in Science Advances, found that seasonal changes in a gene called Timeless can reset the body's internal clock. Using fruit flies, researchers showed the process changes daily activity and suppresses reproduction during winter. Lead researcher Sergio Hildaldo says the biological clock can actually be remodeled for winter, helping animals remain in seasonal mode until environmental signals trigger return to summer. School officials said the discovery could lead to improved pest control and may also help scientists better understand seasonal conditions affecting human health, including seasonal affective disorder. I'm John McKay on the PNW Ag Network.
6: This is the PNW Ag Network.
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4: Welcome back as we take a live look over the Spokane Arena this morning. You can see that haze persisting as it has been all week. And if you felt crummy yesterday, you're going to feel crummy today, and you'll likely feel crummy tomorrow.
5: I know.
4: Unpleasant.
5: Sad. It's a sad situation, Rom.
4: Yeah.
5: That's for sure. So, yeah, unfortunately, we are stuck in this soupy smoke here. So here's your air quality index sitting at 97 here. So that's right on the kind of underside there of moderate. So we've been going back and forth between moderate and sensitive groups here in the Spokane area, and likely to continue to do so here today. Here's another look here at that current air quality where, yeah, we are seeing the red, the unhealthy from places like Moses Lake and across into the Ritzville area. Looking at your simulated smoke forecast here, let's go ahead and get to the afternoon. There's just not going to be that much change here. I mean, this is about 8:30 at night. Really, the only significant change here is that the winds are likely to pick up a little bit in the Cascades. That brings me, or gives me, a little bit of pause here, because you notice these areas of very bright colors. These are smoke from a couple of fires burning up at the Cascades in that forested timberland here. And those certainly have a much higher smoke potential if they can get going here, which if they don't today, it's likely that they will get a little bit more vigorous tomorrow, as our fire weather conditions are going to continue to worsen as time goes on. As well, the local fires, the Mondrite and the Kaiser Canyon, that we have been tracking for days now, will also continue to pump out smoke across northeastern Washington. Here are your high temperatures. It's going to be hot today. 101 for Omak, 100 in Moses Lake, 97 in Spokane, and 96 in Coeur d'Alene. Low 90s for St. Mary's in the Pullman area. A lot of our smoke here as we go through the day is going to slowly kind of drift in this general direction. And so that may limit in kind of southern parts of our viewing area how hot things get. Still, though, triple digits, a strong possibility here for the LC Valley and around the Dayton area. We have a heat advisory all the way through Thursday, because, yes, it's going to be a little cooler on Thursday. But I tell you what, it's not going to be that much cooler, all things saying. So basically kind of rinse and repeat things as we head into tomorrow. Here's your satellite picture kind of showing you just what we anticipated here, which is that kind of milky, washed out color here over the Columbia Basin while that smoke continues to pour in across our region. Let's see. Looks like I've lost my place a little bit, so we're going to go ahead and get right to your 7-day forecast, where there's a lot going on in this kind of 4-day time span. Isolated thunderstorms coming in for Thursday in the next half hour. Make sure you stay with us. I'll go through kind of our simulated radar and what we expect there. Then going into Saturday, I've already marked it as a possible weather alert day. Looks like we have some strong winds that are going to be coming in here as we see our cool down to the 80s. That's going to feel nice. The winds, not so nice.
4: Okay, Matt, we'll be sure to keep an eye on that and be aware of more possible fire danger.
5: Yeah, exactly. And we're going to be really kind of trying to dial in that Saturday forecast over the next couple of days. So come on back here next couple of mornings, and then we'll make sure you're ready.
4: All right, Matt, thank you. Your Good Morning Northwest time is 6:24. The Mariners continuing their hunt in the AL West. And coming up, Mariners had an interleague battle with the Cincinnati Reds. We'll show you how the M's followed up Monday night's drubbing. That's next in Morning Sports.
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20: Seattle heading into game two against the Cincinnati Reds. 7 of the last 8 matchups against these Reds going the way of the teal and navy. The Seattle Mariners could not hang late with these Reds. They fell 4-2 after failing a late comeback. All of the top four of the order for Seattle hit a combined 0-for-13. But Josh Naylor carried anyway in the fifth spot pretty well. 3 hits for him. Weston Wilson and Julio Rodriguez both knocked solo home runs in the 7th and 8th innings, but Nathan Lowe, 9th inning home run, put the game away. The loss evens the series at 1-1, and now the rubber match going down today, pretty early one, 12:40 p.m. And how about this for Washington State coming out yesterday? A bit of an unusual thing. The Cougs football team is going to swap their original north sideline for the south, therefore placing the visitor's sideline to the north side. The switch prevents the teams from crossing over when they head to their respective exits for halftime and the end of the game. Plus, that places the road team in the hotter other sideline, and of course, the one that's right next to the big student section. Cougs season ticket holders can adjust their seating spots now by calling or emailing Athletics Tickets. And single game tickets for WSU games this fall release to Cougar Athletic Fund members coming up on Monday, July 27th, and then the general public on Wednesday, July 29th. Both those drops going down at 10 a.m. We'll be back in sports later today with the Spokane Velocity returning to town. They're facing off against Charlotte Independence.
12: All right, looking forward to that one. Love seeing the Velocity play. Your Good Morning Northwest time is 6:29, a county divided. Commissioners discuss allowing data centers to be built in Spokane County. Coming up, we'll hear from commissioners on why these facilities need to be reined in, but why some say the economic benefits are too good to pass up. Plus, a massive wildfire destroys homes in Okanagan and Ferry counties. Hear from one person who is now having to deal with starting over. But before we go to break, here's your first look at what's coming up on Good Morning America at 7.
21: This is a Bloomberg Money Minute. President Trump is turning up the pressure on generic drug makers, giving them 2 years to move production to the U.S. or face steep tariffs. Companies that don't shift manufacturing by August 2028 would be hit with a 100% import tax, doubling to 200% a year later. Most generic medicines are made overseas. Checking on the markets, tech earnings season kicks off today with results from Google parent Alphabet after the close of trading. Futures are heading for losses. Yesterday, a rebound in the chipmakers gave a bump to stocks. The Dow rose 385 points. And the Cybertruck was supposed to be Tesla's next big hit. Instead, its low sales and unusual design are drawing comparisons to Ford's Edsel, which is widely considered one of the biggest flops in automotive history. Only 7,100 Cybertrucks have been registered in the U.S. this year through May. 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Courtney Donahoe, Bloomberg Radio.
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22: 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Amanda McKinney for Congress.
23: I'm Amanda McKinney, candidate for Congress, and I approve this message.
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12: It's Matt Gray, who's looking, wow, that is quite a shot.
5: Yeah, looking at the Department of Natural Resources in Washington, their fire cameras here. This one on Monumental Mountain above Kettle Falls, looking at the sunrise through the smoke, which, yes, is still ever present across our region this morning. Worst air quality is over the Omak area and other areas kind of surrounding the Kaiser Canyon fire there in Okanagan and parts of Ferry counties. And also, we've seen the smoke kind of drift into Waupaca, kind of right in the heart of central Washington from Moses Lake into the Ritzville area, where we're seeing unhealthy air quality, with unhealthy for sensitive groups range levels of smoke in our breathing space going all the way towards the West Plains. Now, in Spokane proper, once you get down to the bottom of the valley, we're actually doing a little bit better this morning, but really, we're only about 6 or 7 points on the air quality index better than we were yesterday morning, but that is just enough to take us into the moderate range. So whatever precautions you used yesterday, I would just go ahead and use them again today. Because really, there's not that big of a difference, and I do think things are going to kind of start drifting back towards the east a little bit through the day today. Even said, that's going to be a very slow process as we have, once again, hardly any winds, so that smoke is sticking around You know what else is sticking around? We felt it a little yesterday. It's going to be even hotter this afternoon. 97, 98 degrees in some parts of the Spokane and the Valley. 95, 96 in Kootenai County. We'll take a look at a bunch of changes with rising fire danger for the rest of your work week coming up.
12: All right, Matt, thanks. 13 structures have burned in the Kaiser Canyon fire, burning in Okanagan and Ferry counties. Fire officials say they expect that number to go up once they finish patrolling the burn scar. The fire burning more than 68,000 acres, or about 106 square miles, with no containment. One of the structures that was lost was Steve Ankeny's home. He's lived in this Pelham his whole life and wasn't expecting the fire to move as quickly as it did Saturday. He says he was able to save his dog and his neighbor's horses, but he wasn't able to salvage much from his home.
0: I thought the horses were going to get burned, so I ran back over there and cut the fence again and then let them out and, you know, pretty much just sit there and watch it burn. It was hard.
12: Ankeny has family and friends to support him, but he says it's difficult starting over. His family has a GoFundMe account set up to help him begin the road to recovery. People in southwest Spokane County, just north of Tyler, were forced to evacuate due to another wildfire, burning near the intersection of South Molloy Prairie Road and West Cameron Road. Fire crews were on scene throughout the night mopping up, according to Spokane County Fire District 3. They say three structures were lost, including one barn and two outbuildings. No injuries have been reported. For families looking for indoor activities to stay out of the smoke in our area, there are options like visiting libraries and trampoline parks. One local dad tells us he checks the air quality index every morning before he plans his day with his kids.
1: Literally the first thing right now, I roll over and check on my phone in the morning because it dictates so much of your day. Roll over, check the smoke. Can we go to the lake? No. Can we work outside? No. Can we go for a walk? Maybe a couple hours in the morning.
12: Another parent said they've been planning a lot of play dates to help keep their kids inside. The Spokane County Board of Commissioners discussed a temporary ban on data centers. It's a proposal that's divided the board. Commissioners Amber Waldriff and Chris Jordan proposed the moratorium, saying the county needed time to develop rules and regulations concerning large load data centers. They also mentioned the hundred of emails that they've received from community members who are concerned about a data center's impact to their electric bills and the environment.
2: The key point I just wanted to make is that a temporary 9-month moratorium will give us the time to really understand the potential impacts of these facilities before they're built and make sure that responsible rules are in place first.
12: But Commissioners Al French and Josh Kearns disagreed with the proposal, introduced their own ordinance that would regulate data centers and could be enacted by the end of August, allowing for the county to capitalize on the economic benefits of a data center.
6: Economic benefits that are provided for it, including a significant amount of tax base, tax revenue for the county, and we're currently struggling with balancing our budget.
12: This comes after Avista announced it had entered into an agreement with a data center customer. It has since paused those negotiations. The city of Spokane has approved a 1-year moratorium on data centers. The Board of Commissioners decided to revisit this conversation in 2 weeks. Well, your Good Morning Northwest time is 6:36, and we're checking back in with meteorologist Matt Gray as we take a live look, and you can see still that haze sticking around, but that's more sunshine than we saw all day yesterday.
5: Yeah, exactly. We have some pretty stubborn clouds that have been kind of hanging right over Spokane and Coeur d'Alene. It's not going to be the case today, not the case this morning. I think that's going to allow us to warm up a little bit faster, and that's going to push us towards those upper 90s, even with all of the smoke in the air, which can sometimes provide a bit of a cooling effect. So it's going to be a hot one this afternoon. Take care of yourselves today. We have a bunch of changes we got to talk about over the next few days. Not necessarily all of them good coming up.
12: While the cost of living continues to rise, you may be paying more than your neighbor for the same goods. Coming up, we'll explain how companies are using surveillance pricing and what you can do to keep costs down.
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5: Moderate to unhealthy for sensitive group air quality this morning in the Spokane area. Sunshine coming through that smoke and 67 degrees. A little bit cooler than the last couple of mornings. Unfortunately, that's going to help us out to stop from a sizzling afternoon. We're going to be in the upper 90s across much of Spokane and Kootenai counties. Smoke and haze. Also going to be sticking around. That is not changing. For tonight, isolated thunder chances after midnight as we see a bit of a pattern change. We'll show you if that will do anything to our smoke coming up.
12: Some businesses are using consumers' personal details to set individualized prices for shoppers. So the price that you pay may be vastly different from the price your coworker, neighbor, or family member pays. It's called surveillance pricing, and retailers determine what to charge you based on info like your internet browsing history, where you live, and what you've paid for similar goods in the past. The goal? They want to present you with the highest price that they think you're willing to pay. The Electronic Privacy Information Center, a nonprofit that works to protect people's privacy and digital rights, pushing to limit the practice. Thomas McBrien is counsel at the organization.
8: It threatens affordability in a time where a lot of goods and services are more expensive than ever. It threatens privacy because it involves using our personal data against us in ways that we wouldn't expect. And it's hard for us to detect. It's hard to know when surveillance pricing is being done to you. We desperately need comprehensive privacy laws and strong surveillance pricing bans to protect ourselves.
12: McBrien says browsing for a product and then turning on incognito mode to compare the price may help you determine if a company is adjusting the price you see. And it helps to say no to cookies. Allowing cookies on a website is one way companies are able to track your personal data. He also warned shoppers to be suspicious of loyalty rewards programs and individualized discounts, which may serve as cover for surveillance pricing. Your Good Morning Northwest time is 6:42. Well, Matt Gray, not the only busy meteorologist around. And coming up, we'll show you the heavy-hitting floods and rains on the East Coast as Tropical Storm Bertha is expected to make landfall today.
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12: Welcome back. Your time is 6:45. It's going to be a busy day for the National Weather Service. Teams will be surveying tornado damage left behind in Kentucky and in New Jersey to determine the strength of twisters in both states. In the Gulf, Tropical Storm Bertha is on the move and expected to make a landfall today. ABC's Hannah Batah has the latest.
25: From flash flooding in the east to Tropical Storm Bertha churning in the Gulf, multiple weather threats slamming millions across the country, powerful storms stretching from Tennessee to upstate New York. This tornado tearing through northern Kentucky, sending debris flying. West Virginia's governor declaring a state of emergency after some areas saw more than half a foot of rain in just a few hours. Emergency crews responding to reports of people trapped in their homes. The storm's also spawning at least two tornadoes in New Jersey. Fallen trees littering the roads in Stanhope. Large trees falling on homes and crushing cars in New York. North of the city, vehicles completely underwater. People forced to climb onto their car's roofs to reach higher ground.
26: Everything was like that. Next thing, like a big wave coming.
25: This bus rolling over in blinding rain on the New York State Thruway, multiple people injured. The severe weather triggering more than 2,500 flight cancellations and over 7,000 delays, with ground stops issued at major airports from the D.C. area to Boston. Meanwhile, Tropical Storm Bertha is moving west along the Gulf Coast, its outer bands bringing high waves and winds to Panama City Beach, Florida. Some areas could be hit with dangerous rip currents and up to 4 feet of storm surge. The storm is expected to make landfall today in southeast Louisiana. New Orleans now under a tropical storm warning. Residents there preparing with sandbags as Bertha closes in.
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12: Well, we're taking a live look right now over Avista Stadium. Now, you might recall last summer they had a fire at the stadium, burned down the concession stand. And initially, we were hoping to bring a live report from the new concession stand, but we found out that they are still working on it, so we will bring that to you in the next couple of days, hopefully soon. But exciting to see that, and, you know, summer, baseball, it's all good stuff. But playing out in the smoke today.
5: Yeah.
12: Probably not great.
5: Yeah, no, not the best conditions here. I mean, we are kind of now down to moderate with air quality in Spokane, so that's better than what we were, say, at times earlier this week, but it is still very thick smoke out there. I mean, it's not hard to spot, that is for sure. And you spend a lot of time outside, or you already have this week, then I'm sure you are probably feeling it. So, especially with the heat this afternoon, take care of yourselves, everybody. 67 in Spokane, a little cooler than recent morning. 62 in Coeur d'Alene. Clear skies really allowing us to see that smoke layer hugging down near the ground here. Here's the air quality numbers right now. We're still in the orange, unhealthy for sensitive groups around Airway Heights and Cheney. We're just on the other side of that 100 dividing line between the two categories in northwest and central parts of Spokane. And then the air quality gets better the further east you go, but still pretty solidly in the moderate range and still noticeably smoky across the entire inland northwest. Our highs today are going to be quite warm. We're talking about upper 90s and, yes, some low 100s across the Columbia Basin. Even with that smoke, a high of about 100 in the LC Valley, low to mid 90s around the Palouse here. Smoke may be a bigger factor in some of these southerly areas of our viewing area for getting it less hot because the smoke, unfortunately, will be a little bit thicker. Looking towards this evening, not much changes with our smoke, perhaps just a little bit thicker around the Palouse region, as I mentioned before. And then we got a couple of fires burning up in the Cascades that our model is really keying in on, that they're going to be producing a lot of smoke today. Some winds already going to get going at high elevations across the Cascades. And so we are likely to see, unfortunately, more smoke, so a wind that, if there were no fires still burning, that could have helped clear us out. Unfortunately, I think it's just going to end up making more smoke. Now, that said, air quality is probably going to be a little bit better here on Thursday as we get into places like Omak, Colville, or Bonner's Ferry, but still, it is going to be hazy regardless. Fire threat is also going to be rising on Thursday, which is why that smoke production is going to be going up from local fires. Gusty winds across central Washington here, coming through those gaps in the Cascade Mountains. And then everybody's going to have a chance for some dry thunderstorms on Thursday as well. So let's take a look here at that part of your forecast. As early as about midnight in the Cascades tonight, we can see a couple of those thunderstorms rolling in, maybe even an isolated storm getting into the Columbia Basin. Then early in the morning on Thursday and through the rest of the day, we'll continue to see those thunderstorms in our northern mountains and across the Idaho Panhandle. We have a possible weather alert day coming up on Saturday as gusty winds continue to raise the fire danger, even as temperatures cool. We'll be right back with your morning sprint.
14: This is a Bloomberg Money Minute. Some negativity on Wall Street this morning as the U.S. widens strikes on Iran, and also there are new worries on tariffs, with sources saying President Trump is poised to impose fresh levies on products from dozens of economies by Friday. OpenAI models have hacked another AI company, Brooklyn-based Hugging Face, by mistake in what OpenAI calls an unprecedented incident. Disney making Kraft Heinz, the exclusive provider of condiments, macaroni and cheese, and cream cheese at its North American parks and resorts and on the Disney Cruise Line, according to the Wall Street Journal. The deal enables Heinz to use Disney characters in some brands, including Heinz, Philadelphia, and Kraft Mac and Cheese. And Nintendo's Tomodachi Life, Living the Dream, is a surprise hit worldwide. 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And this game racked up over 3.8 million unit sales in the first 2 weeks. 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
12: Your Wednesday in the morning sprint. The county commissioners are divided on how to handle the development of data centers. And smoky air conditions continue today as Matt Gray has a look at our conditions in the forecast. But first, we begin with the Office of the Police Ombudsman releasing its report on last summer's ICE protest in Spokane. It's recommending Spokane police work proactively to prepare for a safer response to large protests. The report lists 26 recommendations for the city and SPD going forward. Some of those include requiring a written or recorded mission statement during First Amendment or crowd management events, and integrate de-escalation policies into any First Amendment and crowd management operations. The Spokane County Board of Commissioners discussed a temporary ban on data centers yesterday. Commissioners Amber Waldriff and Chris Jordan proposed the moratorium, saying the county needed time to develop rules and regulations concerning large load data centers. But Commissioners Al French and Josh Kearns disagreed with the proposal, introduced their own ordinance that would regulate data centers and could be enacted by the end of August, allowing for the county to capitalize on the economic benefits of a data center.
5: In your forecast, a hot and smoky day. It's going to be our hottest weather of the week, expecting upper 90s. Combine that with the smoke. Just take it easy out there. Make sure that you are taking care of yourself, because that's not a great combination. Yeah, anywhere between 97, 98 degrees around Spokane, 95, 96 degrees around the Coeur d'Alene area and across Kootenai County. A chance for some dry lightning tomorrow, breezy conditions Thursday and Friday, and then strong wind potential for Saturday will increase the fire danger.
12: Almost 6,000 voters in Spokane County will have to get new ballots in the mail for next month's primary. It's because of a boundary issue caused certain ballot measures not to be included on their original ballot. The county elections office says Airway Heights voters missing the library district levy from their ballots. And in parts of Spokane, voters are missing the STA sales tax renewal from their original ballot. Anyone impacted should expect a new ballot in their mailbox in the coming days. Another ballot issue in New Jersey. About 6,600 non-citizens were accidentally added to New Jersey's voter rolls, and about 400 cast improper ballots in recent elections. That's according to the state's governor. Governor Mickey Sherrill says this stemmed from a serious software glitch at the State Motor Vehicle Commission that began 2023 before she took office. She added that even though these people indicated they weren't citizens while applying for a driver's license, they were registered as voters through no fault of their own. The Spokane County Board of Commissioners met yesterday to discuss whether they would add a potential 0.2% sales tax to the ballot in November. The tax would fund a new jail, overhaul how criminal justice would function in Spokane County. And after much discussion amongst the board and with the Safe and Healthy Spokane Task Force, the board ultimately decided not to put the initiative on the ballot. Board members citing a lack of concrete direction that would allow voters to be fully informed in time for the November election. 13 structures have burned in the Kaiser Canyon fire, burning in Okanagan and Ferry counties. That fire burning more than 68,000 acres, or about 106 square miles, with no containment. One of those structures that was lost was Steve Ankeny's home. He says he was able to save his dog and his neighbor's horses, but he wasn't able to salvage much from his home. His family has set up a GoFundMe account to help him begin the road to recovery. And we're taking a live look right now at Avista Stadium, where they're putting the finishing touches on a new concession stand that burned last summer. And we'll be back with a final check of weather with meteorologist Matt Gray coming up right after this break.
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0: I'm Sherry Preston. President Trump saying on social media this morning that for every ship shot at in the Strait of Hormuz, the U.S. will destroy one Iranian bridge or power plant. The warning coming after another wave of strikes overnight and after alerts were issued in Bahrain and Saudi Arabia. Today, the president attends the dignified transfer of remains at Dover Air Force Base for the four most recent soldiers killed in the war.
1: The wife of 30-year-old Sergeant Michael Swinton of North Carolina telling ABC News he was an amazing husband and father to his two young children. The father of 25-year-old First Lieutenant Tyler Feehan tells ABC, "Our hearts are shattered," calling his son and the others who were killed our heroes.
0: ABC's Martha Raddatz and Iman Jordan. This hour, the family of Nolan Wells is releasing the results of an independent autopsy conducted on the 18-year-old who died after attending a 4th of July boat excursion on one of Mississippi's barrier islands with friends. Family attorney Benjamin Crump.
2: Somebody saw something. Somebody knows something. There were almost 300, 400 people. Somebody knows something.
0: Police say Wells drowned. The autopsy by the family says the cause and manner of death are undetermined. Tropical storm Bertha taking aim at Louisiana's Gulf Coast. ABC's Victor Okendo in New Orleans.
3: We met residents preparing to secure their homes, loading up on sandbags. They have been through their share of storms in New Orleans. They tell us they'd rather be prepared than caught off guard. As Bertha approaches, some of those gusts could top 35 miles an hour. The heaviest of the rain will be south of us. Some areas could see 6 inches, and that could lead to flooding. We'll likely see some thunderstorms as well. 1 to 4 feet of storm surge is possible.
0: New data from the CDC shows a confirmed 4,173 lab-confirmed cases of cyclosporiasis. This is ABC News.
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0: E-bike sales are surging, but so are e-bike injuries.
5: One estimate puts the number of people hurt in e-bike accidents at 20,000 per year.
6: It's really disheartening.
5: Orthopedic trauma surgeon Hassan Mir sees it firsthand.
6: I'll spend a day operating on kids injured from e-bikes, and then on my way home from work, see more kids on e-bikes.
5: Riders aged 10 to 14 make up the largest percentage of e-bike injuries. When Dr. Mir sees those riders,
6: I wonder if that kid's going to be my next patient.
5: Jim Ryan, ABC News.
0: New Jersey says it has corrected a voter registration error that automatically registered thousands of non-citizens to vote. The announcement from Governor Mikey Sherrill drawing quick reaction from the White House. President Trump using it to further push his voting bill. ABC's Mary Bruce is at the White House with more on what the governor said.
7: She says officials became aware of this issue last week and that all 6,600 people are now being scrubbed from their voter rolls. And she is vowing that this will not happen again, saying when they find problems, they will fix them. All of this is coming as President Trump is amping up his unproven claims of widespread election fraud. The president quick to react to this news out of New Jersey, saying the episode underscores the need to pass his Save America Act, which of course is his bill requiring voter ID and proof of citizenship.
0: The Ebola outbreak in the Congo, the fastest spreading in history, has now killed 999 people, more than 730 other patients currently in isolation in hospitals. I'm Sherry Preston, ABC News.
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10: Report suggesting how Spokane police should handle protests in response to Spokane's ICE protests last summer. What's being recommended to law enforcement going forward?
12: And it is the hottest day of our week, and fire danger is rising with the temperatures. We're tracking the fire threat and more smoke this morning.
10: Thousands of voters in Spokane County will have to get new ballots ahead of Washington's primary due to an error. What's causing the reissue coming up? Live on KXLY Plus and 4 News Now, you're watching Good Morning Northwest. Thanks for starting your day with us. I'm Rob King. Natalie Grant has the morning off. Today is Wednesday, July 22nd. Let's start things off with meteorologist Matt Gray. And it's going to be pretty much run back yesterday.
12: Yeah, the same as it ever was, except it's going to be a little bit hotter and even less comfortable for the afternoon. And we are starting off a little bit cooler, especially in Spokane, which is going to feel a little more refreshing as you step out the door here. And at least for Spokane, our air quality is a tad nicer than what we saw yesterday. So let's take a look here. Now on the West Plains, not much has changed. We are still in that unhealthy for sensitive groups range for the airport area, Airway Heights, Medical Lake, Cheney, out to Reardon and Davenport, but just a very slight easterly drift in our winds has now kind of pushed things into moderate for Spokane proper and all across the valley through the I-90 corridor. Now that kind of easterly drift has kind of pushed a lot of smoke concentration now into central Washington. Moses Lake, you're waking up to unhealthy air quality this morning. Same goes for the Ritzville area. And we're just going to have this smoke kind of swirling around the Columbia Basin for most, if not the entirety of the day today. It is going to be a hot one, and it is still going to be smoky. Limited visibility throughout the day. And yes, instead of mid-90s, how about some upper 90s and a chance for low 100s in your forecast in a few spots going into the end of your afternoon. So with the hot temperatures, obviously the fire danger will increase as we head into the afternoon, and there is even more to come as we are going to be tracking the threat for thunderstorms and gusty winds coming up in your full forecast.
10: Matt, thanks. We now know how much the U.S. has spent on the war in Iran and how much more money could be needed. We're also hearing from the loved ones of three American soldiers killed over the weekend. ABC's Karen Waz in D.C. with the details.
13: It's the 11th straight night that the U.S. has attacked Iran. New video this morning shows warplanes taking off from an aircraft carrier, hitting Iranian targets. Defense Secretary Pete Hegseth tells Congress the war has cost more than $37 billion. The administration now asking for another $67 billion. Some Democratic lawmakers furious.
14: The Trump administration's efforts have been an utter and complete failure to win this war to this point.
15: Your characterization of this incredible effort as a failure is reckless.
14: I use the word failure to their leaders. You, sir, are the failure.
16: He has told us over 40 times now that a deal is near and the war will be over soon.
13: ABC's Mary Bruce asked President Trump how it will all end.
17: So talks are
18: Do you know something that I don't know? Do you know something I don't know?
17: Well, tell us.
18: I will tell you, they want to desperately meet.
13: But Trump has repeatedly said this over the 5 months of the war, in which 18 service members have died. The Pentagon identified two more American soldiers killed over the weekend. 28-year-old

0: Michael Swinton from North Carolina. Swinton's wife tells ABC News he was an incredible husband and father of two young children. The youngest soldier killed recently, 19-year-old Isabella Gonzalez from Texas. Her high school friend, heartbroken.
1: My really good friend, you know, she's not here anymore. And I didn't even get to see her. I didn't even get to say bye.
0: Now President Trump is issuing a new threat to strike Pickaxe Mountain, a site near one of Iran's main nuclear enrichment facilities. If the U.S. does this, Iran warns it could target any American entity in the region. Karen Hua, ABC News, Washington.
2: Well, back here at home, the Office of the Police Ombudsman is releasing its report on last summer's ICE protest in Spokane. It recommends Spokane police work proactively to prepare for safer response to large protests. The protest took place on June 11th. Former Spokane City Council President Ben Stuckert urged people to come to the ICE facility just north of Riverfront Park to support people who were detained and about to be transported to an ICE facility in Tacoma. The report notes that SPD allowed the protest to go on for several hours before declaring an unlawful assembly. And that's when officers arrested people, fired pepper balls, beanbag rounds, and irritants into the crowd. The report lists 26 recommendations for the city and SPD going forward. Some of those include creating protocols for incidents involving federal immigration facilities, federal requests for assistance, or protests related to immigration enforcement. It also says SPD should require a written or recorded mission statement during First Amendment or crowd management events, and integrate de-escalation policies into any First Amendment and crowd management operations. Spokane Mayor Lisa Brown and Police Chief Kevin Hall released a joint statement on the report, writing that the Office of the Police Ombuds exists to promote accountability and public confidence in local law enforcement by providing independent review of police actions and thoughtful policy recommendations. Independent oversight strengthens the credibility, professionalism, and integrity of the Spokane Police Department. And we look forward to thoroughly reviewing the rest of the report and the remaining recommendations to guide how we can continue making improvements for the safety of our community and officers. And you can read through the rest of the report and the statement from city officials by finding the story on our website at KXLY.com. Three people in Spokane Valley have been arrested after a search warrant was served at a home tied to an ongoing drug and firearms investigation. That's according to the Spokane Valley Investigative Unit and the U.S. Marshals Service. The agencies say the warrant was served yesterday to a nuisance home near the intersection of South Century Court and Sullivan Road. They seized packaged fentanyl, powder methamphetamine, crack cocaine, and several thousand rounds of ammunition. They also seized five vehicles. Four people were detained, but only three of them were arrested on various drug charges. The agencies say this home is the same residence connected to Jack Gentry, who was arrested on July 10th after a federal grand jury indicted him on multiple counts of distributing fentanyl and methamphetamine. Additional arrests or charges on this case are still possible. Almost 6,000 voters in Spokane County will get new ballots in the mail for next month's primary election. And that's because of a boundary issue that caused certain ballot measures not to be included on their original ballot. The county elections office says Airway Heights voters are missing the library district levy from their ballots. And in parts of Spokane, voters are missing the STA sales tax renewal from their original ballot. The elections office says the boundary issues that caused the error have been corrected, and anyone impacted should expect a new ballot in their mailbox in the coming days. The county elections office encourages everyone to return their new ballots, even if they've already returned their original one. Election officials say a process is in place to ensure only one ballot will be counted. The Spokane County Board of Commissioners met Tuesday to discuss whether or not they would add a potential 0.2% sales tax to the ballot in November. The tax would fund a new jail and overhaul how criminal justice would function in Spokane County. After much discussion amongst the board and with the Safe and Healthy Spokane Task Force, the board ultimately decided not to put the initiative on the ballot. Board members citing a lack of concrete direction that would allow voters to be fully informed in time for the November election.
3: Discussion today really reflected that I think the board is committed to the greater project of improving public safety and health, in the community.

0: but we do need some additional time before we are ready to move a ballot measure forward on that topic.
1: Commissioner Chris Jordan says the board is eager to get to work to bring a plan to the public for the next election cycle. Well, as we take a live look outside, drivers have been seeing backups and delays on Argonne Road in Millwood this month. Here's what it looks like this morning. The city's been working on repaving part of the road. It's causing problems for business owners. Greg Mott has owned Corner Door Fountain and Books for 34 years. With northbound lanes blocked off, he says it's harder for people to get to the businesses on that side of the road. He says people have been steering clear of the road and fewer customers have been coming through the door.
2: What the large reader boards said to do was to take alternate routes, and that's what they're doing, is taking alternate routes, and that not only includes the road, but that includes all the businesses that are along the road.
1: Once crews are done with the northbound lanes, they'll move on to the other side. And the city has been posting project updates on its website, but doesn't have an end date listed. Your Good Morning Northwest time is 5:09, and meteorologist Matt Gray is in with another dreary start to the day.
3: Yeah, dreary start to the day here, and unhealthy air quality as you wake up in Moses Lake this morning. Regardless of the air quality number, now we've had multiple days of this. Just want to make sure that you are taking it easy out there. That long-term exposure can get to you sometimes. I know I was feeling a little bit yesterday afternoon. So your forecast is coming up. We've got a lot to talk about as some changes are on the way for the end of the week.
1: Well, we've all been baking for the last couple of days, so where are the best places to cool off? After the break, we'll tell you where you can beat the heat next. Plus, cyclosporia, legionnaires, and measles all impacting parts of the country. The concerns about how the CDC is handling these outbreaks is next.
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1: Welcome back. Your time is 5:13. Here's a look at what's new on Good Morning Northwest. The CDC has now confirmed more than 4,100 cases of cyclosporiasis, making 2026 the worst year for the parasitic infection on record. Yesterday, Health Secretary RFK Jr. said the outbreak, which has hospitalized more than 300 people since May, is under control. Kennedy pushed back on growing criticism of the CDC, ending its mandatory reporting of cyclosporiasis cases last year in one of its surveillance programs, saying surveillance is still taking place. OpenAI says an autonomous agent powered by its advanced AI models went rogue during a security test. It apparently triggered a hack that compromised the infrastructure of AI startup Hugging Face last week. In a blog post, OpenAI said it was testing the capabilities of some of its most advanced models in a controlled environment, but that the agent managed to escape containment, reach the internet, and break into Hugging Face to try to satisfy its testing goal. OpenAI said the breakout was an unprecedented cyber incident involving state-of-the-art cyber capabilities, and that the company was reinforcing its safeguards. About 6,600 non-citizens were accidentally added to New Jersey's voter rolls, and about 400 cast improper ballots in recent elections. That's according to the state's governor. Governor Mickey Schurel says this stemmed from a serious software glitch at the State Motor Vehicle Commission that began in 2023 before she took office. She added that even though these people indicated that they weren't citizens while applying for a driver's license, they were registered as voters through no fault of their own. Severe thunderstorms are unleashing catastrophic flooding across central West Virginia. Tuesday, as more than 5 inches of rain fell in about 6 hours. The National Weather Service issued a flash flood emergency, the highest level of flood warning, and tagged it as, quote, a particularly dangerous situation. The storms also spawned tornadoes and damaging winds from Kentucky to New Jersey as they swept through the Ohio Valley and Mid-Atlantic regions.
3: All right, let's plan your day here, which is going to be, well, the same story that we've had, unfortunately, for the past couple of days. Smoky skies, and you can see how the sky actually gets a lot darker as you look downward here into that smoke layer this morning. 68 degrees, a little bit cooler than recent days. We will be sizzling, though, this afternoon. It's going to be our hottest day of the week. Upper 90s, some low 100s out there with that smoke and haze. Some isolated thunder rolling in as we get after midnight, as we see a couple of changes coming for your Thursday forecast.
1: Well, if you're looking to beat the heat, splash pads around Spokane are open Mondays through Saturdays at 19 different parks. In Spokane County, the North Side and South Side Aquatic Centers are open 7 days a week with 2 public swim periods. And due to the extreme heat, the city of Spokane will be activating its inclement weather plan, so more shelter beds will be available. Street outreach teams will also be handing out water, providing sunscreen and electrolyte packages. Oh, it's good to stay hydrated. Drink more water than you think. Your Good Morning Northwest time is 5:16. A proposed housing development causing water concerns in Spokane Valley. Coming up next, the Trentwood Irrigation District considering adding homes to its water area, but hear why current neighbors are not on board. Plus, later on Good Morning Northwest, it can be hard to keep your kids busy indoors during smoky weather, but we'll show you some spots where you can stay cool and breathe easy.
12: On the PNW Ag Network, I'm Glenn Vaughn, and the Washington State Hydrological Society is criticizing the Department of Ecology over a new directive affecting water right applications.
14: The group says ecology now requires hydrogeologic analyses submitted to water conservancy boards to be stamped only by licensed hydrogeologists instead of professional engineers, as long has been allowed. The society argues the change could delay irrigation projects, groundwater development, and other agricultural infrastructure, increasing the cost for farmers as well as water users. Ecology has warned applications not meeting this new requirement could be denied. The Hydrogeological Society now calling on the agency to withdraw the directive and review the policy through the state's licensing process. For more, PNWAG.net. I'm Michael McDonald on the PNW Ag Network.
12: After 20 years with the organization and 11 as the CEO, Jeremy Peters will step down from his role at the National Association of Conservation Districts September 30th. During Peters' tenure, NACD expanded its conservation programs and membership services while growing its annual budget to $54 million for fiscal year 2027. Mexico's ambassador to the United States says the review of USMCA should be completed before the end of the year, providing greater certainty for farmers, businesses, and investors.
15: Ambassador Roberto Lazzari told Bloomberg that the three countries need to move quickly to preserve North America's competitive advantage. He said every delay in reaching an agreement costs the region market share and competitiveness. USMCA governs about $2 trillion in annual trade among the United States, Mexico, and Canada. Earlier this month, the U.S. chose annual reviews over the next 10 years instead of extending the agreement for another 16 years. Unless one of the three countries withdraws, the trade pact remains in effect through 2036. I'm Sarah Lee Cameron on the PNW Ag Network.
12: This is the PNW Ag Network.
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18: 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In the out years, certainly. Where is it? They're going to defy their own reason for existing, which is to impose their will, especially on the United States, the big Satan.
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1: Welcome back. Your time is 520. The Trentwood Irrigation District met to discuss whether or not they would annex water to a potential housing development. Could see 500 homes built on the Spokane River in Spokane Valley. Daniel Purcell was at the meeting to hear from the board and many who lined up to oppose the annexation.
19: At tonight's Trentwood Irrigation District meeting, many of the board members discussed the potential positives that annexing water to a potential 500-home development could have on the district and its infrastructure needs, including building a new well for the service area.
20: It is a huge benefit to our current customers and future customers.
19: This isn't the first time this issue has been brought before an irrigation district. Just last year, the Pasadena Park Irrigation District held a public vote to see how their community felt about the proposed development, which was widely rejected by voters.
21: 95% of the people in our community in Pasadena Irrigation District voted in opposition, and now these developers are going to Trentwood Irrigation District in hopes that there won't be a vote.
22: About 24 protesters showed up before the meeting to make their voices heard, and they say no to any proposed developments.
21: To propose development to be voted against and to re-propose development in a different place where there won't be an election is wildly offensive.
19: The Trentwood Irrigation District went on to pass the annexation of water to the proposed development by a vote of 4-1 without a public vote in Spokane Valley. Daniel Purcell, 4 News Now.
1: All right, Daniel, thank you. Well, we're taking a live look right now at Argon Road, where you can see those cones set up, construction ongoing in that area. At this time of the morning, cars moving pretty freely, but we'll expect this to back up throughout the day. And we'll hear from business owners coming up on Good Morning Northwest about the headaches this is causing. And Matt, if you can't tell from the heat, from the smoke, and from the construction, it's summer here in the Inland Northwest.
3: Oh, my goodness. Yeah, the construction slows you down. The smoke's been slowing us down. I mean, you can look, it's kind of like dark out there still here as we're at 522. Now, the sun is up. It's just kind of working through the smoke layer here. It's a little bit darker than it would be otherwise at this time of the morning, this time of the year. Air quality index here and is basically right on the borderline at 97 between moderate and unhealthy for sensitive groups here. the dividing line is about 100. So really, we're not that much different in Spokane than where we were yesterday. We're just on the yellow side of the line. Meanwhile, the West Plains, still in that unhealthy for sensitive group range for airway heights, and that does extend down to Cheney. We've been sitting in moderate air quality, but poor visibility around Coeur d'Alene basically all week, and we continue that for another day. We showed you earlier that the smoke is going to continue to largely sit across the Columbia Basin. I expect that to continue here as we head towards noon. We'll also likely see some thicker smoke around places like Pullman or Moscow, and then across much of Whitman County here as we go through the course of the day. Now, some interesting stuff happening here into the afternoon. We see a little bit of wind coming through the gaps in the Cascades here, and we see with the heat that we're expecting for this afternoon, I mean, we're going to be close to triple digits across the basin here, that those bigger fires, Monterey Fire, and you've got the Kaiser Canyon Fire, and then you got a couple of fires that the model is trying to really take off here for the afternoon up high in the wilderness of the Cascades, and those will be smoke producers as well. So things by the time we get to early tomorrow morning are kind of concentrated in between Spokane and Moses Lake, with the air quality actually a little bit better as you work your way west from Moses Lake towards the Columbia River and the Wenatchee area. That is then going to work its way into Thursday afternoon, where we will see the smoke actually probably get a little bit thicker around Spokane and Coeur d'Alene, and by the afternoon, with strong winds fueling these fires, well, now any potential clearing gets negated by the additional fire activity. So a Thursday, I think, is going to be a bit of a mixed bag here, and there may be periods where we see some notably better visibility and better air quality, but I don't know how long those will last. Your temperatures right now are in the 50s and 60s. It's a little bit cooler to start our day. Very low wind speeds. That's going to keep keep that smoke hanging around. Temperatures are going to be in the middle to upper 90s. It is going to be a hot one for this afternoon. Going into Thursday, we've got those dry thunderstorms that we mentioned earlier, along with breezy conditions and getting windy on Saturday, Rob, enough that we've got a possible weather alert day for fire danger.
1: Oh, goodness.
3: Yeah.
1: We just can't
3: catch
1: it.
3: A break.
1: No.
3: Can't catch a break. At least it's going to be a little bit cooler here heading into next week, but we'll have to see as far as the air quality picture goes. Still
1: hopefully
3: a long way there.
1: A little more wind kind of blow some of that smoke out.
3: Yeah.
1: All right, Matt, thank you. Your Good Morning Northwest time is 5:25. The Mariners continuing their hunt for the AL West. Coming up in an interleague battle with the Cincinnati Reds, we'll show you how the M's followed up Monday night's drubbing. That's next in Morning Sports.
0: Dynamic decks.
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23: Pretty tough interleague series had looked that way for Seattle heading into game two against the Cincinnati Reds. Seven of the last eight matchups against these Reds going the way of the Teal and Navy. The Seattle Mariners could not hang late with these Reds. They fell 4-2 after failing a late comeback. All of the top four of the order for Seattle hit a combined 0-13. But Josh Naylor carried anyway in the fifth spot pretty well. Three hits for him. Weston Wilson and Julio Rodriguez both knocked solo home runs in the seventh and eighth innings, but Nathan Lowe, ninth inning home run, put the game away. The loss evens the series at 1-1, and now the rubber match going down today, pretty early one, 12:40 p.m. And how about this for Washington State coming out yesterday? A bit of an unusual thing. The Cougs football team is going to swap their original north sideline for the south. therefore placing the visitor sideline to the north side. The switch prevents the teams from crossing over when they head to their respective exits for halftime and the end of the game. Plus, that places the road team in the hotter other sideline and, of course, the one that's right next to the big student section. Cougs season ticket holders can adjust their seating spots now by calling or emailing Athletics Tickets. And single game tickets for WSU games this fall release to Cougar Athletic Fund members coming up on Monday, July 27th, and then the general public on Wednesday, July 29th. Both those drops going down at 10 a.m. We'll be back in sports later today with the Spokane Velocity returning to town. They're facing off against Charlotte Independence.
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4: This is a Bloomberg Money Minute. Stocks have been fluctuating, some negativity as investors worry about the war in the Middle East, and also sources tell Bloomberg possible new tariffs could be coming Friday from the Trump administration on dozens of countries. OpenAI accidentally hacked another AI company, Hugging Face, based in Brooklyn, in what it calls an unprecedented incident. The models broke into Hugging Face's infrastructure during an internal eval of cyber capabilities as it operated with lower guardrails. And luxury travel are turning to split trips for city and beach getaways. Growing number of travelers structuring vacations around emotional contrast. 63% of people surveyed say they're likely to include a detour destination just before returning home. And travel advisors say they see an increase in clients booking two distinct experiences to offer restoration and a vacation from the vacation at the end of the vacation. This report is sponsored by Vanguard Investor Choice, a proxy voting program for eligible Vanguard index funds. Denise Pellegrini, Bloomberg Radio.
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1: Thanks for starting your day with us. I'm Rob King. Today is Wednesday, July 22nd. Let's check in with meteorologist Matt Gray. It's another day you're going to want to be keeping your eye on the AQI.
3: That's right. Another day with air quality kind of hanging out in roughly the same place we've been for the last couple of days, where we are just a couple of points below that line, 100 on the AQI. That gets us into unhealthy for sensitive groups range in Spokane. In other words, we're pretty close to where we were yesterday. We were only just over the other side of the line yesterday morning when we were tracking this soupy smoke that's just been sitting across the Columbia Basin. Things have become a little bit more concentrated. It's been a very slow process, but now some of the worst air quality besides around that Kaiser Canyon fire in Okanagan County this morning is around Moses Lake and around Ritzville. So as you get on the interstate from Spokane, as you head towards places like Sprague and then beyond, you are going to run into some thicker and nastier air quality. And folks around Central Washington, need to be limiting their time outside, especially in those areas where you've got that unhealthy air. That's unhealthy for everyone, not just people who are a little more sensitive to smoke. And that is going to continue here as we go through the day. In the next several hours, not much change in your smoke profile here. There might be a little bit of clear around places like Brewster or Wenatchee, but we also, now our model's starting to pick up on the fact that we may see a couple of fires way up in the Cascades get a little more vigorous this afternoon as higher elevation winds are going to begin to pick up here for the end of the day. Plus, we're going to see temperatures right along the foot of the Cascades trying to get up towards triple digits this afternoon. Here are those temperatures. Yeah, 101 for places like Grand Coulee, Omak, Moses Lake, 97 in Spokane for today. We've got a lot to talk about as the fire danger rises for the rest of this week coming up.
1: All right, Matt, thanks. 13 structures have burned in the Keyser Canyon fire, burning in Okanagan and Ferry counties. Fire officials say they expect that number to go up once they finish patrolling the burn scar. The fire is burning more than 68,000 acres, or about 106 square miles, with no containment. And one of those structures that was lost was Steve Ankeny's home. He's lived in Nespelem his whole life and wasn't expecting the fire to move as quickly as it did Saturday. He says he was able to save his dog and his neighbor's horses, but he wasn't able to salvage much from his home.
7: I thought the horses were going to get burned, so I ran back over there and cut the fence again and then let them out and, you know, pretty much just sit there and watch it burn. It was hard.
1: Ankeny has family and friends to support him, but he says it's difficult starting over. His family has set up a GoFundMe account to help him begin the road to recovery. People in southwest Spokane County, just north of Tyler, were forced to evacuate due to another wildfire burning near the intersection of South Molloy Prairie Road and West Cameron Road. Fire crews were on scene throughout the night mopping up, according to Spokane County Fire District 3. They say three structures were lost, one barn and two outbuildings. No injuries have been reported. For families looking for indoor activities to stay out of the smoke, there are options like visiting libraries and trampoline parks. One local dad tells us he checks the air quality index every morning before he plans his day with his kids.
9: Literally the first thing right now, I roll over and check on my phone in the morning because it dictates so much of your day. Roll over, check the smoke. Can we go to the lake? No. Can we work outside? No. Can we go for a walk? Maybe a couple hours in the morning.
1: Another parent said they've been planning a lot of play dates to keep their kids inside. The Spokane County Board of Commissioners discussed a temporary ban on data centers. It's a proposal that's divided the board. Commissioners Amber Waldreff and Chris Jordan proposed the moratorium, saying the county needed time to develop rules and regulations concerning large load data centers. They also mentioned the hundred of emails that they've received from community members who are concerned about a data center's impact to their electric bills and the environment.
10: The key point I just wanted to make is that a temporary 9-month moratorium will give us the time to really understand the potential impacts of these facilities before they're built and make sure that responsible rules are in place first.
1: But Commissioners Al French and Josh Kearns disagreed with the proposal and introduced their own ordinance that would regulate data centers and could be enacted by the end of August, allowing for the county to capitalize on the economic benefits of a data center.
11: Economic benefits that are provided for it, including a significant amount of tax base, tax revenue for the county, and we're currently struggling with balancing our budget.
1: And this comes after Avista announced it had entered into an agreement with a data center customer. It has since paused those negotiations. The city of Spokane has approved a 1-year moratorium on data centers. The Board of Commissioners decided to revisit this conversation in 2 weeks. Your Good Morning Northwest time is 5:30, almost 5:37. And meteorologist Matt Gray, it's another warm morning.
3: Yeah, but not as warm as the last couple of mornings here where we were in the 70s for most of it. So it actually does feel a little bit nicer out there. Still on the smoky side, however, and you can see it just looking outside here over Spokane Veterans Memorial Arena. Your forecast, including, unfortunately, some increasing fire danger as the days go by here coming up.
1: While the cost of living continues to rise, you may be paying more than your neighbor for the same goods. Coming up, we'll explain how companies are using surveillance pricing and what you can do to keep costs down. But before we go to break, here's today's Tech Bytes from ABC.
12: In today's Tech Bytes, two AI models going rogue and attacking a digital library. OpenAI says it happened during testing in a controlled environment, but the AI models escaped, connected to the internet, and hacked an AI startup. OpenAI is now reinforcing safeguards. A new flip phone is coming soon, offering a distraction-free experience. The Light Flip looks old school with keypad, buttons, and no touch screen. It also has a headphone jack and a USB-C port. And the lack of advanced tech brings the cost of the phone down to just $300. Finally, the red carpet at Dubai's International Airport is all about security and people moving quickly. It's part of a system that uses AI, biometric cameras, and flight data to identify passengers and potential threats all between 6 and 14 seconds. Imagine the difference it could make during holiday travel. Those are your Tech Bytes. I'm Hannah Bittah. Have a great day.

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15: Thanks for waking up with Good Morning Northwest. It is 5:42. Starting to see something that appears to look like sky here. Now the sun's rising a little higher, and we're able to kind of pick out the top end of the smoke layer a little bit better. It is a little bit cooler than the last couple of mornings. It's 68, but we are going to be sizzling this afternoon. Hottest day of the week in the upper 90s, even a couple of low 100s out there in the Columbia Basin. Smoky and hazy, that part not changing in your forecast. There will be some other changes heading into late tonight, some isolated thunder chances after midnight, and we'll dig into that a little bit more as we track dry thunderstorms in your full forecast.
16: Well, some businesses are using consumers' personal details to set individualized prices for shoppers. So the price you pay may be vastly different from the price your coworker, neighbor, or family member pays. It's called surveillance pricing, and retailers determine what to charge you based on info like your internet browsing history, where you live, and what you've paid for similar goods in the past. The goal? They want to present you with the highest price they think you're willing to pay. The Electronic Privacy Information Center, a nonprofit that works to protect people's privacy and digital rights, is pushing to limit the practice. Thomas McBrien, is counsel at the organization.
9: It threatens affordability in a time where a lot of goods and services are more expensive than ever. It threatens privacy because it involves using our personal data against us in ways that we wouldn't expect. And it's hard for us to detect. It's hard to know when surveillance pricing is being done to you. We desperately need comprehensive privacy laws and strong surveillance pricing bans to protect ourselves.
16: McBrien says browsing for a product and then turning on incognito mode to compare the price may help you determine if a company is adjusting the price you see. And it helps to say no to cookies. Allowing cookies on website is one way companies are able to track your personal data. It also warns shoppers to be suspicious of loyalty reward programs and individualized discounts, which may serve as cover for surveillance pricing. Your Good Morning Northwest time is 5:44. And Matt Gray, not the only busy meteorologist around, coming up, we'll show you the heavy-hitting flooding and rain on the East Coast as Tropical Storm Bertha is expected to make landfall today.
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16: Welcome back. Your time's 5:47. It's going to be a busy day for the National Weather Service. Teams will be surveying tornado damage left behind in Kentucky and in New Jersey to determine the strength of twisters in both states. In the Gulf, Tropical Storm Bertha is on the move ahead of an expected landfall today. ABC's Hannah Batah has the latest.
22: From flash flooding in the east to Tropical Storm Bertha churning in the Gulf, multiple weather threats slamming millions across the country, powerful storms stretching from Tennessee to upstate New York. This tornado tearing through northern Kentucky, sending debris flying. West Virginia's governor declaring a state of emergency after some areas saw more than half a foot of rain in just a few hours. Emergency crews responding to reports of people trapped in their homes. The storm's also spawning at least two tornadoes in New Jersey. Fallen trees littering the roads in Stanhope. Large trees falling on homes and crushing cars in New York. North of the city, vehicles completely underwater. People forced to climb onto their car's roofs to reach higher ground.
0: Everything was like that. Next thing, like a big wave coming.
22: This bus rolling over in blinding rain on the New York State Thruway, multiple people injured. The severe weather triggering more than 2,500 flight cancellations and over 7,000 delays, with ground stops issued at major airports from the D.C. area to Boston. Meanwhile, Tropical Storm Bertha is moving west along the Gulf Coast, its outer bands bringing high waves and winds to Panama City Beach, Florida. Some areas could be hit with dangerous rip currents and up to 4 feet of storm surge. The storm is expected to make landfall today in southeast Louisiana. New Orleans now under a tropical storm warning. Residents there preparing with sandbags as Bertha closes in. Hannah Batah, ABC News, New York.
1: Wow, that tornado footage, terrifying.
2: Mm-hmm, mm-hmm.
1: And with the rain, we would hope for a little bit of that here.
2: That'd be great. It'd be wonderful to have some rain. That would help us out a big deal. But unfortunately, any rain is going to be very, very fleeting here. At least there is a chance coming up on Thursday, but that is going to be much more for us in the form of dry thunderstorms. And it said today is going to be the hottest day of our week, which is true, but it's not going to be all that much cooler here on Thursday. So we got 2 days where we're talking middle and upper 90s across much of the region here. And then you add some thunderstorm chances in for your Thursday. So, yeah, fire danger going to be rising, and that continues into Friday, continues into Saturday, a possible weather alert day because of gusty winds after all of this heat continuing to dry us out and those lightning strikes. For tomorrow, we're also going to have some gusty winds here from back down to the Tri-Cities, right along those gaps of the Cascades where the winds will be coming through here as we see a storm system enter the inland northwest. Now, unfortunately, the gustiness, in fact, I think is going to get going a little bit in the Cascades here this afternoon and this evening as well. So you can see there's some fires in the Cascades that our smoke model is really trying to kind of blow up here during the afternoon. So that is a bit unfortunate because that is going to mean that there is more smoke to track as we head into tonight and tomorrow. And I just looking at some of the new data today, I'm a lot less optimistic about how much smoke we can clear out here as the winds pick up on Thursday. Because, well, first of all, not going to be as windy as you head further south towards the Palouse, and then you're going to have those new fires continuing on into early Friday morning, pumping out more smoke. So that is the one thing we're looking at here. Let's take a look at, the other thing that we're watching for on Thursday, which is a dry thunderstorm threat. And it could be shortly after midnight that we see our first round of thunderstorms moving into the region. So let's show you on your future cast here. Moisture going to be increasing as we go throughout the day here, but we still will see sunshine and those hot temperatures. Notice here as we head towards kind of midnight and later, we've got a couple of thunderstorms moving through the Cascades. I'd be looking around our northern mountains in the morning hours. You can see this is about 8:30 tomorrow morning. So we'll be here on Good Morning Northwest. We're going to be tracking those thunderstorms and any potential lightning strikes throughout the morning hours, with more northern mountain showers and storms through midday and the early afternoon. Some other storms developing in the Blue Mountains here and then tracking into the central panhandle for your evening. And Spokane and Coeur d'Alene going to be right in the middle. We might see one or two storms try to get themselves going around kind of the I-90 corridor, but I think it's going to be drier there than areas to the north and areas to the south around those higher elevations here. So once again, number one issue here, might see some gusty winds out of some of these storm cells creating erratic fire behavior, but the big thing is the lightning and the potential for new wildfire starts, especially considering how hot it's going to be, and we just keep drying out and drying out and drying out some more. And then we get to the Saturday wind gusts coming in, dry conditions, and gusts up to 40 miles an hour in a lot of the data this morning, which, yeah, got to put a possible weather alert day on that, because that would be pretty serious when it comes to fire danger for that afternoon, even with significant cooling for Saturday compared to today.
1: And we already know the danger that this lightning can do because the fire near Nespelem. That was started by lightning.
2: Exactly. I mean, and we've seen a lot of lightning started fires since last week when we had all of those lightning strikes. So we do have the potential for more, unfortunately, tomorrow.
1: All right, Matt. Well, we'll keep monitoring. Thank you.
2: Yeah.
1: Your Good Morning Northwest time is 5:53. Generic versions of the drugs you take are supposed to be cheaper than name brand. But coming up, why the price of those pharmaceuticals may rise and why President Trump says it's necessary. We'll be right back.
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3: This is a Bloomberg Money Minute. OpenAI's models apparently hacked another AI company's systems by mistake. It says its advanced AI models inadvertently hacked Hugging Face in what it calls an unprecedented incident. AMD has agreed to invest up to $5 billion in Anthropic as part of a potential multi-gigawatt deployment of chips for the...
21: From the Altmaier Financial Group Studio, retire with Altmaier. K264CH, KXLY, Spokane, Coeur d'Alene, a KXLY brand station.
4: From ABC News, I'm Sherry Preston. President Trump has arrived at Dover Air Force Base, where he's attending the dignified transfer of remains of the four most recent service members who lost their lives in Iran. Just before leaving the White House, the president was asked what he'd say to the families.
5: All I'm going to say is we love you, we love your child, and that's what they are to them, they're their children. There's no games, no nothing. That's their child.
4: Secretary of State Marco Rubio in the Philippines for a summit of Southeast Asian countries says what's happening in the Gulf could easily happen in other parts of the world, which is why Iran must be stopped now.
23: If we create a precedent in the Middle East where a nation state can decide that they are going to control an international waterway, charge a toll, and if you don't pay them, blow up your ships, we have created a very dangerous precedent which will repeat itself in other parts of the world, including in this region.
4: The family of Nolan Wells has released independent autopsy results for the 18-year-old who died after a boat excursion with friends to a barrier island off Mississippi on the 4th of July. Family lawyer Ben Crump.
24: Cause of death undetermined, pending investigation.
4: Local law enforcement says Wells was suspected to have drowned. OpenAI CEO Sam Altman heads to Washington next week to discuss the next generation of artificial intelligence. As ABC's Jim Ryan reports, he's sure to get a lot of questions about the fact that the technology escaped its testing environment and went rogue recently.
25: At an AI-related startup called Hugging Face, someone realized last Friday the company had been hit by a cyber attack. It wasn't a foreign actor or a domestic terrorist that had breached its system and stolen login data. It was an OpenAI agent that had discovered vulnerabilities in Hugging Face's security and decided on its own to break in.
4: Tropical storm Bertha headed for landfall in Louisiana later today. You're listening to ABC News.
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4: More than 11,000, that's how many suspected and lab-confirmed cases of that parasitic bacteria are out there. ABC's Elizabeth Schulze says Taco Bell's voluntarily taken lettuce off its menus.
27: Other retailers that say they might have gotten that lettuce, for example, Jack in the Box said it removed lettuce. Taco Bell said it removed lettuce. We also know that food suppliers like Sysco, you know, Sysco and U.S. Foods, they distribute foods to hospitals and schools. They say they've also stopped delivering any of those foods that have been recalled.
4: It's back to court today for captured Venezuelan President Nicolas Maduro. ABC's Peter Haralambos will be in the courtroom.
28: Maduro and his wife Celia Flores last appeared in a courtroom in March, where their lawyers unsuccessfully pushed to have the case thrown out because the Treasury Department had blocked the Venezuelan government from paying for their defense lawyers. They've since withdrawn that motion after the Trump administration in April began allowing the Venezuelan government to cover their legal fees. The judge in the case has not yet scheduled a trial date. Peter Haralambos, ABC News.
4: Mexico has filed criminal complaints now with prosecutors' offices in eight states in the U.S. in connection with the deaths of Mexican nationals in ICE detention centers or during ICE operations. 14 Mexican nationals have died in ICE detention centers, and three others have died in ICE operations since May of last year, according to the Mexican government. Today is Prince George's 13th birthday, the palace releasing a new photo of the young prince on its social media pages. I'm Sherry Preston, ABC News.
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16: County will have to get new ballots ahead of Washington's primary due to an error. What's causing the reissue coming up. Live on KXLY Plus and 4 News Now, you're watching Good Morning Northwest. Thanks for starting your day with us. I'm Rob King. Natalie Grant has the morning off. Today's Wednesday, July 22nd, and let's send things on over to meteorologist Matt Gray with a look at our current conditions.
2: Smoky sunshine here this morning, Rob, and that has been basically what we've expected here this morning. As we know that that smoke's not going anywhere, at least not for the near future. We are a little bit cooler this morning, so that does feel a little bit nicer as you step out the door. 67 in Spokane, we're at 62. In Coeur d'Alene. Both Spokane and Coeur d'Alene at moderate air quality, but Spokane is kind of right on that edge. You get up to 100, and that puts you in the unhealthy for sensitive groups range, which is what we have for air quality around Fairchild, Airway Heights, and then down to the Cheney area, and then as you head further west, closer to some of those fires burning. In north central Washington, still seeing unhealthy air quality around much of Okanagan County. And now we've seen a lot of this smoke kind of congeal right over places like Ritzville, Lynn, the Moses Lake area, where we have unhealthy air quality this morning. You get back into the orange as you drive north towards Ephrata. But overall, it is going to be a smoky day in central Washington where we want to be limiting our time outside. Here is your planner for the day, because regardless of what your air quality looks like, it is going to be hot this afternoon. We're talking upper 90s. We have a chance for some spots to hit the low 100s. I'll show you where those are coming up as we plan out your day in more detail. And we're looking at rising fire danger for the rest of your work week coming up.
16: All right, Matt, thanks. We now know how much the U.S. has spent on the war in Iran and how much more money could be needed. We're also hearing from the loved ones of three American soldiers killed over the weekend. ABC's Karen Waz in D.C. with the details.
7: It's the 11th straight night that the U.S. has attacked Iran. New video this morning shows warplanes taking off from an aircraft carrier, hitting Iranian targets. Defense Secretary Pete Hegseth tells Congress the war has cost more than $37 billion. The administration now asking for another $67 billion. Some Democratic lawmakers furious.
8: The Trump administration's efforts have been an utter and complete failure to win this war to this point.
10: Your characterization of this incredible effort as a failure is reckless.
8: I use the word failure to their leaders. You, sir, are the failure.
11: He has told us over 40 times now that a deal is near and the war will be over soon.
7: ABC's Mary Bruce asked President Trump how it will all end.
12: So talks are
13: you know
12: still
13: something
12: possible,
13: that I don't like, know? Do you know something I don't know?
12: Well, tell us.
13: I will tell you, they want to desperately meet.
7: But Trump has repeatedly said this over the 5 months of the war, in which 18 service members have died. The Pentagon identified two more American soldiers killed over the weekend, 28-year-old Sergeant Angel Romprasad of New York and 30-year-old Sergeant Michael Swinton from North Carolina. Swinton's wife tells ABC News he was an incredible husband and father of two young children. The youngest soldier killed recently, 19-year-old Isabella Gonzalez from Texas. Her high school friend, heartbroken.
12: My really good friend, you know, she's not here anymore. And I didn't even get to see her. I didn't even get to say bye.
7: Now President Trump is issuing a new threat to strike Pickaxe Mountain, a site near one of Iran's main nuclear enrichment facilities. If the U.S. does this, Iran warns it could target any American entity in the region. Karen Hua, ABC News, Washington.
16: Well, back here at home, the Office of the Police Ombudsman is releasing its report on last summer's ICE protest in Spokane. It recommends Spokane police work proactively to prepare for safer, large response to protests. The protest took place on June 11th, and former Spokane City Council President Ben Stuckert urged people to come to the ICE facility just north of Riverfront Park to support people who were detained and about to be transported to an ICE facility in Tacoma. The report notes that SPD allowed the protest to go on for several hours,

0: facility in Tacoma. The report notes that SPD allowed the protests to go on for several hours before declaring an unlawful assembly. And that's when officers arrested people, fired pepper balls, beanbag rounds, and irritants into the crowd. The report lists 26 recommendations for the city and SPD going forward. Some of those include creating a protocol for incidents involving federal immigration facilities, federal requests for assistance, or protests related to immigration enforcement. It also says SPD should require a written or recorded mission statement during First Amendment or crowd management events and integrate de-escalation policies into any First Amendment and crowd management operations. Spokane Mayor Lisa Brown and Police Chief Kevin Hall released a joint statement on the report, writing, "The Office of the Police Ombuds exists to promote accountability and public confidence in local law enforcement by providing independent review of police actions and thoughtful policy recommendations. Independent oversight strengthens the credibility, professionalism, and integrity of the Spokane Police Department. We look forward to thoroughly reviewing the rest of the report and the remaining recommendations to guide how we can continue making improvements for the safety of our community and officers." And you can read through the rest of the report and statements from city officials by finding the story on our website at KXLY.com. Well, three people in Spokane Valley have been arrested after a search warrant was served at a home tied to an ongoing drug and firearms investigation. That's according to the Spokane Valley Investigative Unit and the U.S. Marshals Service. The agencies say the warrant was served yesterday to a nuisance home near the intersection of South Century Court and Sullivan Road. They seized packaged fentanyl powder, methamphetamine, crack cocaine, and several thousand rounds of ammunition. They also seized five vehicles. Four people were detained, but only three of them were arrested on various drug charges. The agencies say this home is the same residence connected to Jack Gentry, who was arrested on July 10th after a federal grand jury indicted him on multiple counts of distributing fentanyl and methamphetamine. Additional arrest or charges in the case are still possible. The Spokane County Board of Commissioners met Tuesday to discuss whether or not they would add a potential 0.2% sales tax to the ballot in November. The tax would fund a new jail and overhaul how criminal justice would function in Spokane County. After much discussion amongst the board and with the Safe and Healthy Spokane Task Force, the board ultimately decided not to put the initiative on the ballot. Board members citing a lack of concrete direction that would allow voters to be fully informed in time for the November election.
1: Discussion today really reflected that I think the board is committed to the greater project of improving public safety and health in the community, but we do need some additional time before we are ready to move a ballot measure forward on that topic.
0: Commissioner Chris Jordan says the board is eager to get to work to bring a plan for the public for the next election cycle. Almost 6,000 voters in Spokane County will get new ballots in the mail for next month's primary election. And that's because of a boundary issue caused certain ballot measures not to be included in the original ballot. The county elections office says Airway Heights voters are missing the library district levy from their ballots. And in parts of Spokane, voters are missing the STA sales tax renewal from their original ballot. The elections office says the boundary issues that caused the error have been corrected, and anyone impacted should expect a new ballot in their mailbox in the coming days. The county elections office encourages everyone to return their new ballots, even if they've already returned their original one. Election officials say a process is in place to ensure only one ballot will be counted. Well, drivers have been seeing backups and delays on Argonne Road in Millwood this month, and here's a live look at it this morning over in Spokane Valley. The city's been working on repaving that part of the road, but it's been causing problems for business owners. Greg Mott has owned Corner Door Fountain and Books for 34 years. With northbound lanes blocked off, he says it's harder for people to get to the businesses on that side of the road. He says people have been steering clear of the road and fewer customers have been coming through the door.
2: What the large reader boards said to do was to take alternate routes, and that's what they're doing, is taking alternate routes, and that not only includes the road, but that includes all the businesses that are along the road.
0: Once crews are done with the northbound lanes, they'll switch to the other side. And the city has been posting project updates on its website, but doesn't have an end date listed. Your Good Morning Northwest time is 6:10.

0: Matt Gray, we're tracking all sorts of things today, yesterday, tomorrow, and into the weekend.
1: It never ends, Rob. It never ends here. When you get into kind of these peak fire season conditions, the next thing that comes along is always going to have some sort of complication. We've got heat, we've got thunderstorm chances, and we've got gusty winds. We're tracking it all coming up here in your full forecast, so stick with us.
0: Well, we've all been baking for the last couple of days, so where are the best places to cool off? After the break, we'll tell you where you can beat the heat next. Plus, cyclosporia, legionnaires, and measles all impacting parts of the country. The concerns about how the CDC is handling these outbreaks coming up next.
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0: Welcome back. Your time is 6:13. Here's a look at what's new on Good Morning Northwest. The CDC has now confirmed more than 4,100 cases of cyclosporiasis, making 2026 the worst year for the parasitic infection on record. Yesterday, Health Secretary RFK Jr. said the outbreak, which has hospitalized more than 300 people since May, is under control. Kennedy pushed back on growing criticism of the CDC, ending its mandatory reporting of cyclosporiasis cases last year in one of its surveillance programs. He says the surveillance is still taking place. OpenAI says an autonomous agent powered by its advanced AI models went rogue during a security test. It apparently triggered a hack that compromised the infrastructure of AI startup Hugging Face last week. In a blog post, OpenAI said it was testing the capabilities of some of its most advanced models in a controlled environment, but the agent managed to escape containment, reach the internet, and break into Hugging Face to try to satisfy its testing goal. OpenAI said the breakout was, quote, an unprecedented cyber incident involving state-of-the-art cyber capabilities, and that the company was reinforcing its safeguards. About 6,600 non-citizens were accidentally added to New Jersey's voter rolls, and about 400 cast improper ballots in recent elections. That's according to the state's governor. Governor Mikey Sherrill says this stemmed from a serious software glitch at the State Motor Vehicle Commission that began in 2023 before she took office. She added that even though these people indicated that they weren't citizens while applying for a driver's license, they were registered as voters, quote, through no fault of their own. Severe thunderstorms unleashing catastrophic flooding across central West Virginia Tuesday as more than 5 inches of rain fell in about 6 hours. The National Weather Service issued a flash flood emergency, the highest level of flood warning, and tagged it as a particularly dangerous situation. The storms also spawned tornadoes and damaging winds from Kentucky to New Jersey as they swept through the Ohio Valley and Mid-Atlantic regions.
1: Let's plan your day here now as we are very clearly being able to see the smoke layer down at the lower end of your view here in the downtown Spokane. And then you look higher up and you can see the blue sky, the mostly blue sky overhead. 67 degrees, that lack of cloud cover is going to help us sizzle this afternoon. Even with the smoke, I expect us to get into the middle or upper 90s around Spokane and Coeur d'Alene. And a few spots elsewhere could get into the low 100s. It's still going to be smoky. That is not going to change. There will be some isolated thunder chances after midnight as we see bit of a pattern change.
0: All right, Matt, thanks. If you're looking to beat the heat, splash pads around Spokane are open Mondays through Saturdays at 19 different parks. In Spokane County, the North Side and South Side Aquatic Centers are open 7 days a week with 2 public swim periods. And due to the extreme heat, the city of Spokane will be activating its inclement weather plan, so more shelter beds will be available. Street outreach teams will also be handing out water, providing sunscreen and electrolyte packages. So be sure to stay hydrated. It's going to be hot. Good morning, Northwest. Time is 6:17, and it can be hard to keep your kids busy indoors during smoky weather. A little later on Good Morning, Northwest, we'll show you some spots to stay cool and breathe easy.
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0: Welcome back as we take a live look over the Spokane Arena this morning. You can see that haze persisting as it has been all week. And if you felt crummy yesterday, you're going to feel crummy today, and you'll likely feel crummy tomorrow.
1: I know.
0: Unpleasant. Sad.
1: It's a sad situation, Rom.
0: Yeah.
1: That's for sure. So, yeah, unfortunately, we are stuck in this soupy smoke here. So here's your air quality index sitting at 97 here. So that's right on the kind of underside there of moderate. So we've been going back and forth between moderate and sensitive groups here in the Spokane area, and likely to continue to do so here today. Here's another look here at that current air quality where, yeah, we are seeing the red, the unhealthy for places like Moses Lake and across into the Ritzville area. Looking at your simulated smoke forecast here, let's go ahead and get to the afternoon. There's just not going to be that much change here. I mean, this is about 8:30 at night. Really, the only significant change here is that the winds are likely to pick up a little bit in the Cascades. That brings me or gives me a little bit of pause here because you notice these areas of very bright colors. These are smoke from a couple of fires burning up at the Cascades in that forested timberland here. And those certainly have a much higher smoke potential if they can get going here, which if they don't today, it's likely that they will get a little bit more vigorous tomorrow as their fire weather conditions are going to continue to worsen as time goes on. As well, the local fires, the Madrite and the Kaiser Canyon that we have been tracking for days now will also continue to pump out smoke across northeastern Washington. Here are high temperatures. It's going to be hot today. 101 for OMAC, 100 in Moses Lake, 97 in Spokane, and 96 in Coeur d'Alene. Low 90s for St. Mary's and the Pullman area. A lot of our smoke here as we go through the day is going to slowly kind of drift in this general direction. And so that may limit in kind of southern parts of our viewing area how hot things get. Still, though, triple digits, a strong possibility here for the LC Valley and around the Dayton area. We have a heat advisory all the way through Thursday because, yes, it's going to be a little cooler on Thursday. But I tell you what, it's not going to be that much cooler, all things saying. So basically kind of rinse and repeat things as we headed to tomorrow. Here's your satellite picture kind of showing you just what we anticipated here, which is that kind of milky, washed out color here over the Columbia Basin while that smoke continues to pour in across our region. Let's see. Looks like I've lost my place a little bit. So we're going to go ahead and get right to your 7-day forecast where there's a lot going on in this kind of 4-day time span. Isolated thunderstorms coming in for Thursday in the next half hour. Make sure you stay with us. I'll go through kind of our simulated radar and what we expect there. Then going into Saturday, I've already marked it as a possible weather alert day. Looks like we have some strong winds that are going to be coming in here as we see our cool down to the 80s. That's going to feel nice. The winds, not so nice.
0: Okay, Matt, we'll be sure to keep an eye on that and be aware of more possible fire danger.
1: Yeah, exactly. And we're going to be really kind of trying to dial in that Saturday forecast over the next couple of days. So come on back here next couple of mornings, and then we'll make sure you're ready.
0: All right, Matt. Thank you. Your Good Morning Northwest time is 6:24. The Mariners continuing their hunt in the AL West. And coming up, Mariners had an interleague battle with the Cincinnati Reds. We'll show you how the M's followed up Monday night's drubbing. That's next in Morning Sports.
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0: Pretty tough interleague series. Hadn't looked that way for Seattle heading into game two against the Cincinnati Reds. Seven of the last eight matchups against these Reds going the way of the Teal and Navy. The Seattle Mariners could not hang late with these Reds. They fell 4-2 after failing a late comeback. All of the top four of the order for Seattle hit a combined 0-13. But Josh Naylor carried anyway in the fifth spot pretty well. Three hits for him. Weston Wilson and Julio Rodriguez both knocked solo home runs in the seventh and eighth innings. But Nathan Lowe, ninth-inning home run, put the game away. The loss evens the series at 1-1, and now the rubber match going down today. Pretty early one, 12:40 p.m. And how about this for Washington State coming out yesterday? A bit of an unusual thing. The Cougs football team is going to swap their original north sideline for the south, therefore placing the visitor sideline to the north side. The switch prevents the teams from crossing over when they head to their respective exits for halftime and the end of the game. Plus, that places the road team in the hotter other sideline and, of course, the one that's right next to the big student section. Cougs season ticket holders can adjust their seating spots now by calling or emailing Athletics Tickets. And single game tickets for WSU games this fall release to Cougar Athletic Fund members coming up on Monday, July 27th, and then the general public on Wednesday, July 29th. Both those drops going down at 10 a.m. We'll be back in sports later today with the Spokane Velocity returning to town. They're facing off against Charlotte Independence. All right, looking forward to that one. Love seeing the Velocity play. Your Good Morning Northwest time is 6:29. A county divided. Commissioners discuss allowing data centers to be built in Spokane County. Coming up, we'll hear from commissioners on why these facilities need to be reined in, but why some say the economic benefits are too good to pass up. Plus, a massive wildfire destroys homes in Okanagan and Ferry counties. Hear from one person who is now having to deal with starting over. But before we go to break, here's your first look at what's coming up on Good Morning America at 7.
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4: This is a Bloomberg Money Minute. Tesla's Cybertruck may be on its way to being viewed as the greatest automotive flop of all time, similar to the Ford Edsel. Cybertruck sales have been really disappointing. Less than a sixth of the estimated annual sales of more than 250,000 units. Only 7,133 registered in the U.S. this year through May. On Wall Street, stocks fluctuating, tech under a bit of a cloud. OpenAI says it accidentally hacked another AI company called Hugging Face. AT&T reporting greater than expected mobile subscriber gains, an additional 432,000 monthly wireless phone subscribers. Kalshi going big on U.S. election bets, launching a new portal for prediction markets in the November midterms, featuring campaign polls, fundraising data, and tracking data, targeting political junkies, retail traders, candidates, and campaigns with insight into what's moving the needle in their races. 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Denise Pellegrini, Bloomberg Radio.
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0: Welcome back. I'm Rob King. Today is Wednesday, July 22nd. Let's send things over to meteorologist Matt Gray, who's looking, wow, that is quite a shot.
1: Yeah, looking at the Department of Natural Resources in Washington, their fire cameras here. This one on Monumental Mountain above Kettle Falls, looking at the sunrise through the smoke, which, yes, is still ever present across our region this morning. Worst air quality is over the Omak area and other areas kind of surrounding the Kaiser Canyon fire there in Okanagan and parts of Ferry counties. And also, we've seen the smoke kind of drift into a pocket kind of right in the heart of central Washington from Moses Lake into the Ritzville area, where we're seeing unhealthy air quality, with unhealthy for sensitive groups range levels of smoke in our breathing space going all the way towards the West Plains. Now, in Spokane proper, once you get down to the bottom of the valley, we're actually doing a little bit better this morning, but really, we're only about 6 or 7 points on the air quality index better than we were yesterday morning, but that is just enough to take us into the moderate range. So whatever precautions you used yesterday, I would just go ahead and use them again today, because really, there's not that big of a difference, and I do think things are going to kind of start drifting back towards the east a little bit through the day today. Even said, that's going to be a very slow process as we have, once again, hardly any winds, so that smoke is sticking around. You know what else is sticking around? We felt it a little yesterday. It's going to be even hotter this afternoon, 97, 98 degrees in some parts of the Spokane and the valley, 95, 96 in Kootenai County. We'll take a look at a bunch of changes with rising fire danger for the rest of your work week coming up.
0: All right, Matt, thanks. 13 structures have burned in the Kaiser Canyon fire, burning in Okanagan and Ferry counties. Fire officials say they expect that number to go up once they finish patrolling the burn scar. The fire burning more than 68,000 acres, or about 106 square miles, with no containment. One of the structures that was lost was Steve Ankeny's home. He's lived in this Pelham his whole life and wasn't expecting the fire to move as quickly as it did Saturday. He says he was able to save his dog and his neighbor's horses, but he wasn't able to salvage much from his home.
7: I thought the horses were going to get burned, so I ran back over there and cut the fence again and then let them out and, you know, pretty much just sit there and watch it burn. It was hard.
0: Ankeny has family and friends to support him, but he says it's difficult starting over. His family has a GoFundMe account set up to help him begin the road to recovery. People in southwest Spokane County, just north of Tyler, were forced to evacuate due to another wildfire burning near the intersection of South Molloy Prairie Road and West Cameron Road. Fire crews were on scene throughout the night mopping up, according to Spokane County Fire District 3. They say three structures were lost, including one barn and two outbuildings. No injuries have been reported. For families looking for indoor activities to stay out of the smoke in our area, there are options like visiting libraries and trampoline parks. One local dad tells us he checks the air quality index every morning before he plans his day with his kids.
8: Literally the first thing right now, I roll over and check on my phone in the morning because it dictates so much of your day. Roll over, check the smoke. Can we go to the lake? No. Can we work outside? No. Can we go for a walk? Maybe a couple hours in the morning.
0: Another parent said they've been planning a lot of play dates to help keep their kids inside. The Spokane County Board of Commissioners discussed a temporary ban on data centers. It's a proposal that's divided the board. Commissioners Amber Waldriff and Chris Jordan proposed the moratorium, saying the county needed time to develop rules and regulations concerning large load data centers. They also mentioned the hundred of emails that they've received from community members who are concerned about a data center's impact to their electric bills and the environment.
10: The key point I just wanted to make is that a temporary 9-month moratorium will give us the time to really understand the potential impacts of these facilities before they're built and make sure that responsible rules are in place first.
0: But Commissioners Al French and Josh Kearns disagreed with the proposal, introduced their own ordinance that would regulate data centers and could be enacted by the end of August, allowing for the county to capitalize on the economic benefits of a data center.
11: Economic benefits that are provided for it, including a significant amount of tax base, tax revenue for the county, and we're currently struggling with balancing our budget.
0: This comes after Avista announced it had entered into an agreement with a data center customer. It has since paused those negotiations. The city of Spokane has approved a 1-year moratorium on data centers. The Board of Commissioners decided to revisit this conversation in 2 weeks. Well, your Good Morning Northwest time is 6:36, and we're checking back in with meteorologist Matt Gray as we take a live look, and you can see still that haze sticking around, but that's more sunshine than we saw all day yesterday.
1: Yeah, exactly. We have some pretty stubborn clouds that have been kind of hanging right over Spokane and Coeur d'Alene. It's not going to be the case today, not the case this morning. I think that's going to allow us to warm up a little bit faster, and that's going to push us towards those upper 90s, even with all of the smoke in the air, which can sometimes provide a bit of a cooling effect. So it's going to be a hot one this afternoon. Take care of yourselves today. We have a bunch of changes we got to talk about over the next few days. Not necessarily all of them good coming up.
0: While the cost of living continues to rise, you may be paying more than your neighbor for the same goods. Coming up, we'll explain how companies are using surveillance pricing and what you can do to keep costs down.
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1: It is 6:40. Time to plan your day. Moderate to unhealthy for sensitive group air quality this morning in the Spokane area. Sunshine coming through that smoke and 67 degrees. A little bit cooler than the last couple of mornings. Unfortunately, that's going to help us out to stop from a sizzling afternoon. We're going to be in the upper 90s across much of Spokane and Kootenai counties. Smoke and haze also going to be sticking around. That is not changing. For tonight, isolated thunder chances after midnight. As we see a bit of a pattern change, we'll show you if that'll do anything to our smoke coming up.
0: Some businesses are using consumers' personal details to set individualized prices for shoppers. So the price you pay may be vastly different from the price your coworker, neighbor, or family member pays. It's called surveillance pricing, and retailers determine what to charge you based on info like your internet browsing history, where you live, and what you've paid for similar goods in the past. The goal? They want to present you with the highest price that they think you're willing to pay. The Electronic Privacy Information Center, a nonprofit that works to protect people's privacy and digital rights, pushing to limit the practice. Thomas McBrien is counsel at the organization.
20: It threatens affordability in a time where a lot of goods and services are more expensive than ever. It threatens privacy because it involves using our personal data against us in ways that we wouldn't expect. And it's hard for us to detect. It's hard to know when surveillance pricing is being done to you. We desperately need comprehensive privacy laws and strong surveillance pricing bans to protect ourselves.
0: McBrien says browsing for a product and then turning on incognito mode to compare the price may help you determine if a company is adjusting the price you see. And it helps to say no to cookies. Allowing cookies on a website is one way companies are able to track your personal data. He also warned shoppers to be suspicious of loyalty rewards programs and individualized discounts, which may serve as cover for surveillance pricing. Your Good Morning Northwest time is 6:42. Well, Matt Gray, not the only busy meteorologist around. And coming up, we'll show you the heavy-hitting floods and rains on the East Coast as Tropical Storm Bertha is expected to make landfall today.
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0: Welcome back. Your time is 6:45. It's going to be a busy day for the National Weather Service. Teams will be surveying tornado damage left behind in Kentucky and in New Jersey to determine the strength of twisters in both states. In the Gulf, Tropical Storm Bertha is on the move and expected to make a landfall today. ABC's Hannah Batah has the latest.
25: From flash flooding in the east to Tropical Storm Bertha churning in the Gulf, multiple weather threats slamming millions across the country, powerful storms stretching from Tennessee to upstate New York. This tornado tearing through northern Kentucky, sending debris flying. West Virginia's governor declaring a state of emergency after some areas saw more than half a foot of rain in just a few hours. Emergency crews responding to reports of people trapped in their homes. The storm's also spawning at least two tornadoes in New Jersey. Fallen trees littering the roads in Stanhope. Large trees falling on homes and crushing cars in New York. North of the city, vehicles completely underwater. People forced to climb onto their car's roofs to reach higher ground.
26: Everything was like that. Next thing, like a big wave coming.
25: This bus rolling over in blinding rain on the New York State Thruway, multiple people injured. The severe weather triggering more than 2,500 flight cancellations and over 7,000 delays, with ground stops issued at major airports from the D.C. area to Boston. Meanwhile, Tropical Storm Bertha is moving west along the Gulf Coast, its outer bands bringing high waves and winds to Panama City Beach, Florida. Some areas could be hit with dangerous rip currents and up to 4 feet of storm surge. The storm is expected to make landfall today in southeast Louisiana. New Orleans now under a tropical storm warning. Residents there preparing with sandbags as Bertha closes in. Hannah Batah, ABC News, New York.
0: Well, we're taking a live look right now over Avista Stadium. Now, you might recall last summer they had a fire at the stadium, burned down the concession stand. And initially, we were hoping to bring a live report from the new concession stand, but we found out that they are still working on it, so we will bring that to you in the next couple of days. Hopefully soon, but exciting to see that. And, you know, summer, baseball, it's all good stuff. But playing out in the smoke today.
1: Yeah.
0: Probably not great.
1: Yeah, no, not the best conditions here. I mean, we are kind of now down to moderate with air quality in Spokane, so that's better than what we were, say, at times earlier this week, but it is still very thick smoke out there. I mean, it's not hard to spot, that is for sure. And you spend a lot of time outside, or you already have this week, then I'm sure you are probably feeling it. So, especially with the heat this afternoon, take care of yourselves, everybody. 67 in Spokane, a little cooler than recent morning. 62 in Coeur d'Alene. Clear skies really allowing us to see that smoke layer hugging down near the ground here. Here's the air quality numbers right now. We're still in the orange, unhealthy for sensitive groups around Airway Heights and Cheney. We're just on the other side of that 100 dividing line between the two categories in northwest and central parts of Spokane. And then the air quality gets better the further east you go, but still pretty solidly in the moderate range and still noticeably smoky across the entire inland northwest. Our highs today are going to be quite warm. We're talking about upper 90s and, yes, some low 100s across the Columbia Basin. Even with that smoke, a high of about 100 in the LC Valley, low to mid 90s around the Palouse here. Smoke may be a bigger factor in some of these southerly areas of our viewing area for getting it less hot because the smoke, unfortunately, will be a little bit thicker. Looking towards this evening, not much changes with our smoke, perhaps just a little bit thicker around the Palouse region, as I mentioned before. And then we got a couple of fires burning up in the Cascades that our model is really keying in on, that they're going to be producing a lot of smoke today. Some winds already going to get going at high elevations across the Cascades. And so we are likely to see, unfortunately, more smoke, so a wind that, if there were no fires still burning, that could have helped clear us out. Unfortunately, I think it's just going to end up making more smoke. Now, that said, air quality is probably going to be a little bit better here on Thursday as we get into places like Omak, Colville, or Bonner's Ferry, but still, it is going to be hazy regardless. Fire threat is also going to be rising on Thursday, which is why that smoke production is going to be going up from local fires. Gusty winds across central Washington here coming through those gaps in the Cascade Mountains. And then everybody's going to have a chance for some dry thunderstorms on Thursday as well. So let's take a look here at that part of your forecast. As early as about midnight in the Cascades tonight, we can see a couple of those thunderstorms rolling in, maybe even an isolated storm getting into the Columbia Basin. Then early in the morning on Thursday and through the rest of the day, we'll continue to see those thunderstorms in our northern mountains and across the Idaho Panhandle. We have a possible weather alert day coming up on Saturday as gusty winds continue to raise the fire danger, even as temperatures cool. We'll be right back with your morning sprint.
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3: This is a Bloomberg Money Minute. President Trump plans to slap a punishing 100% tariff on generic drugs coming into the U.S. starting in August of 2028. That's unless companies move production to this country by then. A year after that, Trump says the tariffs would rise to 200%. Painkillers, cholesterol meds, cancer drugs, much more, many of them made in India, China, and Europe. Wall Street awaiting the latest earnings from Alphabet and from Tesla after the closing bell to see if all the massive spending on AI may be starting to pay off. And also whether widespread use of AI chatbots has had a negative impact on Google search. Shares of Alphabet right now up slightly. Tesla shares down a little bit. Elsewhere on Wall Street, the Dow is up 0.1%. The NASDAQ up 0.3%. The S&P is flat. And oil up 3% today. It's just around $87 a barrel. That's on escalating tensions in the Middle East, both the Strait of Hormuz and in the Red Sea. Tom Busby, Bloomberg Radio.
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0: Your time right now is 6:53. It's time to get you ready to take on your Wednesday in the morning sprint. The county commissioners are divided on how to handle the development of data centers. And smoky air conditions continue today as Matt Gray has a look at our conditions in the forecast. But first, we begin with the Office of the Police Ombudsman releasing its report on last summer's ICE protest in Spokane. It's recommending Spokane police work proactively to prepare for a safer response to large protests. The report lists 26 recommendations for the city and SPD going forward. Some of those include requiring a written or recorded mission statement during First Amendment or crowd management events, and integrate de-escalation policies into any First Amendment and crowd management.
9: From the Altmaier Financial Group studio, retire with Altmaier. 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
8: From ABC News, I'm Michelle Franzen. In Delaware, President Trump and Pentagon officials, along with families, attended the dignified transfer at Dover Air Base for all four U.S. service members killed in Iranian attacks last weekend. First Lieutenant Tyler James Feehan of Hawaii, Sergeant Angel Rampersad of New York, and Private Isabella Gonzalez of Texas, all killed in Iranian strikes at a U.S. base in Jordan. Sergeant Michael Swinton of North Carolina was killed in Iraq during a controlled detonation of a downed Iranian drone. President Trump, before attending the solemn military ritual, telling reporters what he would say to families.
10: All I'm going to say is we love you, we love your child, and that's what they are to them. They're their children. There's no games, no nothing. That's their child.
8: 18 U.S. service members have died since the war with Iran began February 28th. The U.S. military continues strikes against Iran now for an 11th straight day of renewed hostilities. Secretary of State Marco Rubio at the Asian summit in Manila defending the ongoing war and says Iran wants to talk.
11: Iran has been reaching out to the United States, both directly and indirectly, to engage in talks about settling the differences with regards to what's happening in that part of the world. Unfortunately, so far, even though we have reached agreements, they have not kept their commitments.
8: In Mississippi, the family of Nolan Wells released findings from an independent autopsy. The teen died following a boat trip with friends July 4th weekend to Horn Island. His body found days later. Authorities say their preliminary investigation suggested Wells drowned. Wells family attorney Benjamin Crump reading the preliminary autopsy report at a briefing today.
12: Cause of death undetermined, pending investigation.
8: Crump says the report also stated that Wells's body was missing the throat organ, which is a standard practice in autopsies, but could be needed here to investigate the cause of death. Tropical storm Bertha churning toward Gulf states. The storm expected to make landfall later today in southern Louisiana. 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
8: OpenAI confirms two of its advanced artificial intelligence models went rogue and attacked a digital library. ABC's Hannah Batah has more.
2: OpenAI says this happened during testing in a controlled environment, but the AI models managed to escape containment, connected to the internet, and hack the library of computer code. A startup called Hugging Face. OpenAI is calling it an unprecedented cyber incident, and they're now reinforcing safeguards.
8: OpenAI says it expects this kind of incident to become more common, but the company says it is enhancing its internal security. They're fast, quiet, and affordable, but as e-bike sales have surged, so have injuries related to those vehicles.
13: One estimate puts the number of people hurt in e-bike accidents at 20,000 per year.
14: It's really disheartening.
13: Orthopedic trauma surgeon Hassan Mir sees it firsthand.
14: I'll spend a day operating on kids injured from e-bikes, and then on my way home from work, see more kids on e-bikes.
13: Riders age 10 to 14 make up the largest percentage of e-bike injuries. When Dr. Mir sees those riders,
14: I wonder if that kid's going to be my next patient.
13: Jim Ryan, ABC News.
8: The Apollo Gallery at the Louvre in Paris is back open to the public for the first time since last year's crown jewels heist. That's when thieves took less than 8 minutes to force their way through a window into the gallery and steal crown jewels valued at over $100 million. Security since then has been enhanced. Michelle Franzen, ABC News.
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6: All right, let's do it. The Markley, Van Camp, and Robbins Show. Jamie Markley, David Van Camp, Scott Robbins back.
7: Well, hello, boys. Good to be back.
6: We missed you.
7: Well, thanks. I missed you guys, too.
6: It's never the same without you.
7: Well, thank you. I'm glad to be back, and I'm glad it's the same now.
6: Yes.
7: Yes.
6: I can't wait for the stories. We're going to start with New Jersey, because, David, yesterday, you wanted to know how this was going to be handled.
8: Well, dude, this is a crazy story where you have 6,600 people who, when they were applying for their driver's licenses, told the state, hey, I'm not a citizen.
6: Mm-hmm.
8: And yet the state registered them to vote anyway. And 400 or so of those people actually cast ballots. Now, an interesting part is that the company that handles the digital transfers, basically, of the information,
6: mm-hmm.
8: they've been doing it for decades with New Jersey and other jurisdictions. They said, hey, we don't report directly to the Division of Elections. Okay, you've got to be the elections folks are the ones who are supposed to cross-check this before automatically registering people to vote.
6: Right.
8: So they're saying, no, don't blame us for a computer glitch leading to this, okay? That's on you.
6: Mm-hmm.
8: And it's very true. And so then you wonder how many people clicked yes, I am a citizen, when they're not. And wound up voting.
6: Exactly.
8: I said, there's no evidence that this changed the outcome of an election. Well, give me the stats on that then.
6: How do you know?
8: Right.
7: Are you telling me right now that things that never happened, happened?
8: Yes.
6: Yes.
7: Well, I'll be darned.
6: Yes. So, David, you want to know, how is Good Morning America going to cover this if they cover it?
8: Right.
6: It was in the first block.
8: Okay.
6: It's like maybe fourth story in, something like that. It's just a minute or so long. If you want to know how they covered this, roll it.
9: We're going to go now to the Department of Justice announcing that it's investigating after New Jersey's governor disclosed that more than 6,000 people who said they were not U.S. citizens were mistakenly registered to vote.
6: By the way, after the governor recognized this, mm-hmm. why did they recognize it?
8: Yeah, because they got
6: because caught. It was pointed out.
8: Yeah.
6: It's not like you all of a sudden, hey, we just discovered something. No, we're going to have to come out with this at some time. But anyway.
9: Chief White House correspondent Mary Bruce has the latest. Good morning, Mary.
10: Good morning to you, Rebecca. And New Jersey Governor Mikey Sherrill says that because of a computer error, about 6,600 non-citizens who were registering for a driver's license were also improperly registered to vote. She says a 2023 software glitch at the state's Motor Vehicle Commission led people who were not citizens and were not eligible to vote to be registered anyway. The governor says about 400 of those non-citizens actually voted, but she says there is no evidence that their votes swayed any elections. She says officials became aware of this issue last week and that all 6,600 people...
6: By the way, do you have evidence that it didn't?
7: Well, that's right. Just it, right? Yes.
8: I mean, that... it's... Okay, so what? Some 400 American citizens in the state of New Jersey had their votes stolen from them?
6: Yes.
8: And,
6: that's right.
8: And it's like, well, we don't know if it really swayed an election, so then what's the number? Because we were always told, well, it's very rare. You're talking like 1-2 cases every election throughout
6: exactly.
8: the entire country. Well, how about 400?
6: That seems pretty significant. It goes on.
10: Are now being scrubbed from their voter rolls. And she is vowing that this will not happen again, saying when they find mm-hmm. problems, they will fix them. All of this is coming.

0: fix them. All of this is coming as President Trump is amping up his unproven claims of widespread election fraud. The president, quick to react.
1: Oh, you just gave it away, didn't you?
2: Unproven.
1: Yeah, what's...
2: Did you look into
1: what is that?
2: What he talked about last Thursday? Probably not.
0: To react to this news out of New Jersey, saying the episode underscores the need to pass his Save America Act, which of course is his bill requiring voter ID and proof of citizenship.
2: There you go.
3: Well, that seems pretty. I mean, they're acting like Trump is just going out of his way to like make hay out of this. Well, this actually proves his point.
1: Exactly. Yes.
3: You know, this automatic. Yes. Voter registration, and there was a computer glitch that just let a small percent, you know, 6,000 or 6,600, you know, non-citizens, made them eligible to vote. But we don't need anybody to prove that they're a citizen when they register to vote. That's ridiculous. What about married women?
2: Mm-hmm. What else they failed to talk about?
3: Hmm.
2: That New Jersey is one of more than 20 states the DOJ has sued for refusing to turn over voter rolls.
3: Yes.
2: Why?
3: They want to cheat.
1: Exactly. Yeah, there's no other explanation.
3: That's got to be the take until they can come up with something better.
2: 100%, man. So there you go. You want to know how they were going to cover it? That's how they cover it.
1: Yeah.
2: So if you're the regular viewer, which means you're probably, if not totally left, leaning left, like, oh, yeah, they're doing everything they can because they care about election integrity.
3: Uh-huh. 2 years after the fact.
2: Exactly.
1: After they got caught.
2: Yes.
1: Yeah.
2: And they're going to do everything in their power again that if they get caught again, they'll own up to it, kind of.
3: Sure. Talk to us in 2 or 3 years.
2: Yes.
1: I promise I'll never embezzle money from the company again.
3: Yes.
2: What a mistake that was.
1: Yeah, it was a horrible mistake.
2: Yeah, just ended up in my bank account.
1: Who knew?
2: Meanwhile, David, you said on CNN... Like, Scott Jennings was out of his mind.
3: Well, yeah, because Abby Phillip on CNN was trying to tell Scott Jennings, well, this isn't like fraud, you know?
2: What do you mean?
0: They might have cast a ballot because they just weren't aware that they were incorrectly put on the voter rolls.
4: They weren't aware that they weren't a citizen of the United States?
0: Is this accurately described as fraud when none of these people tried to... registered a vote.
4: Yes, they cast ballots. 400 of them cast ballots.
3: Yes.
4: They had to actively go do that. I assume no one voted in their name. Maybe they did. I don't know. But they actively cast a ballot. Did they not?
0: What I want to put...
4: An illegal alien gets put on the rolls, however they got there, and cast a ballot.
0: I mean, but you acknowledge that some people might actually be... Because this has come up in courts before, where some people who are ineligible to vote are not aware that they're ineligible to vote.
3: So they were... They were aware that they were ineligible to vote when they applied for a state ID or a driver's license, but something happened to where they were magically unaware that they were ineligible to vote when it came time to have an election. Okay.
2: Like, you mean possibly when their ballots were being harvested and they said, no problem,
3: right.
2: The people that were just helping getting their votes to the ballot box. Yeah, just hand this, check this here and give it to me. Thank you.
1: Man.
2: Like they do in California. Okay.
1: Wow.
2: So there you go. So that's it so far on New Jersey. Then you got the war in Iran, and you had Department of War, Pete Hegseth, and Raising Cane saying we need more cash for this thing in Iran. So you knew there was going to be the back and forth, and Democrats are going to take their opportunity to be like, this was a war of choice and all those different things. And Dick Durbin he's talking about, we could win this war with Ukraine, but you're talking about money for something else, and you want all this stuff. And Pete Hegseth then starts talking about the last administration. And I thought this was refreshing.
5: The Biden administration ignored hypersonics. They just decided to pretend like that technology didn't exist and we shouldn't invest in it. There are things. I don't know what Lloyd Austin did for 4 years. I really don't.
6: Well, I'm sure.
5: The amount of neglect, the amount of stale thinking and bureaucracy,
6: proceed,
5: it was staggering when we took over.
2: Yeah.
1: Old Dusty Dick.
2: Yeah, he's going to be done soon.
3: Yes, he is.
2: This is it for him.
1: Yep.
2: Yeah. So that was being brought up from a lot of people. That the Democrats, they never talked about winning this war with Iran, whether they like the reason or not, the reason we got into it. Mm-hmm. But it's talking about Ukraine. Mm-hmm. Okay.
3: Well, also,
2: not surprised.
3: Ukraine has made significant inroads against Russia since Trump took over.
2: That is true.

0: because they're actually now going into Russia.
1: Yes. There's a little sleight of hand to how that happens.
0: Yeah.
1: Which Trump will never get credit for.
0: Well, no, because Trump said, hey, we'll sell these systems to, I don't know, members of NATO, and what NATO does with those weapons, not up to me. It's up to you.
1: They're our partners, you know.
0: Yeah.
1: And Rubio talked about what, David?
0: Well, about, you know, bombing the hell out of Iran as Iran keeps firing on boats crossing the Strait of Hormuz. You know, President Trump posting on Truth Social today, hey, look, if they fire something at a boat in the Strait, we're going to take out a bridge or a power plant. How about that?
1: Yeah. I don't care how close to Tehran it is.
0: Yeah. So Secretary of State Marco Rubio had this to say on the topic.
1: Okay.
2: We remain open to diplomacy. We remain open to working it out in a negotiated way. But right now, they don't seem to be serious about that. And so we're going to continue to protect shipping. We think other countries should join us in that endeavor. We don't need them to, but they should, because they're more impacted by it than we are. And at the same time, we are going to, when the opportunity presents itself, degrade their ability to target global shipping.
1: Yeah. Then on it goes.
3: Yeah, I don't know. To me, I don't. There's an infinite number of targets, I guess.
1: Yes.
3: Because I keep thinking, well, what the, like 300 or 400 of them already?
1: They've How never many are really there? Gone after the bridges and power
3: Not yet.
1: Plants.
3: No.
1: The way they could really be crippled.
3: Oof.
1: And it looks like that's on the table for sure.
0: Yeah.
1: Because in Trump's words, they won't behave.
0: Yeah.
1: Not very good at behaving.
3: No.
1: Okay, what about the race in Texas? What's the latest, David?
0: The Democrat running for U.S. Senate in Texas is really trying to moderate his extremism, especially to court the black vote, because there are a lot of black Texans who are very skeptical of James Tallarico. And a lot of it has to do with the gender ideology, craziness that he has embraced.
1: Yes, he's struggling the same way Pete Buttigieg has struggled with the black vote.
0: Well, he's... Well, in the past, he's defended drag queen performances for children saying that Texas has the best drag queens. But during a town hall, he shifted away from that as a black woman was asking about cross-dressers in the classroom.
1: Oh, really? Okay.
4: My question would be, are you for or against cross-dressing teachers in schools? I know that you said that you believe that there are six genders and Jesus is non-binary, and so... In March, I had an ordeal at my kids' elementary school where it's very distracting. And so I wanted to know, will you be supporting those things? Because I don't think in elementary schools that is appropriate.
5: Yeah, I think if you enjoy cross-dressing, you should probably do that at home, not bring it to work. But I also want to say that there are so many cynical politicians who are using our LGBTQ community to grandstand, to score political points, to demonize and to weaponize. And we've got to be, we all together, all of us, whether we're part of that community or not, we got to attempt to unite people, to resist those efforts to divide us.
1: Okay. I have a quick question.
0: Yeah.
1: If you're one that, in his words, enjoys cross-dressing, he's saying you should keep that to home. What if you're the person that's enjoying the cross-dressing and then all of a sudden realizing, as a dude, you know what? I feel like I'm a woman, actually. So then that person should cross-dress all the time.
0: Right.
1: Because they become a woman in your world. Yeah. Is that the way that goes?
3: I think so.
0: Well, see, that's the thing. And that's where I think he sort of slimes his way out of this whole thing. Because I think that woman was actually talking about a trans teacher in the elementary school. But she didn't have the language because, there's a lot of people who just have not been involved in this at all, and then they're sort of caught off guard when it shows up at their school.
1: Right, because they have common sense.
0: Yeah.
1: They're like, wait a second, what is that dude doing?
0: Yeah.
1: Are they playing pretend or are they just getting their jollies? Either way, it's not going to stand in school.
0: Right.
1: It's pretty simple.
3: Corporate America will embrace it like Jeans Day or Cross-Dress Wednesday or something.
1: Yes, man, again, it's so much of it just comes down to common sense. It really does.
3: Oh, boy.
1: Okay. Jake Tapper wants to know, why would illegals vote? Can't wait for that. And the five stories we're watching today coming right up.
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15: The Markley, Van Camp, and Robbins Show. 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
0: Number five, in a new video, New York City Mayor Zoran Mamdani acknowledged that he doesn't, in fact, have the authority to arrest the Prime Minister of Israel.
3: Oh, really?
0: Okay. But he really, really wants to, guys.
3: Darn the luck.
0: Yes. Number four, Republican Representative Brandon Gill is pushing a law that would classify people who come here illegally or as part of a birth tourism scheme as invaders to exclude their children from birthright citizenship.
1: Whatever works.
0: Yeah. Number three, New Jersey Governor Mikey Sherrill says the State Motor Vehicle Commission accidentally registered thousands of non-citizens to vote, and hundreds of those people did vote. However, the company that works for the MVC says, hey, all they do is transfer information. It's up to the state elections folks to cross-check everything.
1: Well, yeah.
0: They're the ones who are saying whether or not somebody's eligible to vote. Maybe it's time to pass a law that, I don't know, would actually require somebody to prove that they're a citizen.
1: Yes.
0: When they register to vote. Seems common sense.
3: Yeah, it does.
1: Let's go, Republicans.
0: Yeah. Make it happen. Number two, President Trump has approved a nuclear deal with Saudi Arabia that could lead to the kingdom enriching its own fuel for civilian reactors. Americans would build the facility without transferring the sensitive technology to Saudi Arabia. Congress would need to sign off on that, and there are a lot of skeptics about this deal.
3: I'm not sure about that one.
0: Yeah.
3: I'm not sure.
0: Count me among the skeptics.
3: I am a little bit, too, when I heard that.
0: Number one, President Trump posted on Truth Social saying that any time Iran fires at a boat in the Strait of Hormuz, we'll take out one bridge or power plant.
3: Of our choosing.
0: Yes, of our choosing, yes.
1: I like that. Maybe we should have did that, I don't know, man, like a few months ago. You know what I'm saying?
0: James!
1: I'm just saying, you know, it seemed like we had all this stuff in place to keep the Strait open, and then we kind of backed off of it. And then we're, you know, I'm also hearing talk about, you know, like a 10-day pause.
0: Yeah.
1: Heck no.
0: Yeah, let's not do that.
1: We've done this before.
0: How about you go 10 days without trying to blow up a boat, and then we'll talk about a pause.
1: Exactly. That I like. So we'll see what happens. I happen to see this, man. I just want to know your quick take on this, because part of me understands there are people taking great offense at single women, now, you know, they're out there dating, especially women in their, you know, backside of their 20s or into their 30s, saying, okay, I'm not dating any guy anymore that's got a roommate. You got to have your own place. Okay, if not, deal breaker, I'm not interested.
3: Yeah, I saw that. I think of that one in two ways, though.
1: Okay.
3: Maybe the guy is just, you know, financially savvy and is pocketing all his money until he finds the right lady and then wants to buy the big house and, you know,
1: maybe. Or having an apartment by himself?
3: Maybe, yeah, or live on his own, yeah.
1: Okay.
3: But no, I'm just saying maybe he's putting money away, just saving money to build his, you know, buying power so he can get something later in life. I don't know.
1: Yeah.
3: I mean, I had roommates up till I was about 22.
1: Right, that's, yeah.
3: Yeah, and then it was like, okay.
1: Yeah, I'm trying to remember. See, I'm 23 maybe?
3: Yeah.
1: The oldest I was?
3: Yeah.
1: Yeah, that was the last year. But, dude, it is something. To be able to live on your own is a signal, like, I'm ready for adult stuff.
0: Yeah.
1: And so, especially in places like New York, different guys are like, you know how expensive this is?
0: That's a little bit tougher
3: in a place like New York.
1: Right. But if you are a woman looking to settle down with somebody, I mean, as a dude, you got to offer stuff.
0: Yeah.
3: Well, yeah, I agree, yeah.
1: You got to bring something to the table.
3: I always like that. Got to have a job and a car. That's a low bar, isn't it?
1: Yeah. I would say that's probably true, yeah.
3: Yeah.
1: Well, we got to get to Jake Tapper asking, why would illegals vote? And Sophie Cunningham making waves again. We'll get to that, and what's your story coming up?

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1: ABC News, I'm Michelle Franzen. At Dover Air Base in Delaware, President Trump attended the dignified transfer of 4 U.S. service members killed by Iranian attacks in Jordan and Iraq. ABC's Martha Raddatz is in Amman, Jordan, with family reaction.
2: The wife of 30-year-old Sergeant Michael Swinton of North Carolina telling ABC News he was an amazing husband and father to his 2 young children. The father of 25-year-old First Lieutenant Tyler Feehan tells ABC, "Our hearts are shattered," calling his son and the others who were killed our heroes.
1: Hostilities continue between the U.S. and Iran. President Trump now vowing to target bridges and power plants if Iran strikes ships in the Strait of Hormuz. The cyclosporiasis outbreak now impacting 41 states. The CDC says there are more than 11,000 cases nationwide. Federal testing continues. Since the source for the parasitic illness in 5 states originated in central Mexico, Taylor Farms, out of caution, issuing a voluntary recall for lettuce sourced there. This is ABC.
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7: No matter what scary stories politicians try to tell, Social Security and Medicare are not getting cut. 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
13: The Markley, Van Camp, and Robin Show. I'm Jamie Markley, the Gen Xer. David Van Camp, the millennial, the sexy boomer, that's Scott Robbins. So why would illegals vote? This is Jake Tapper.
14: Yes, I mean, what? So, dude, it's so frustrating because they, you know, people like Jake Tapper have spent years saying, well, there's no evidence that non-citizens are voting, blah, blah, blah. And then New Jersey comes out and says, actually, here's the evidence that, yeah, we had at least 400 non-citizens vote. And CNN's Jake Tapper is now very condescending and saying, why are people who are ineligible to vote go and cast a ballot? I'm Jake Tapper, the guy who notices things 4 years after it mattered.
13: No kidding. All right, roll it.
15: If you're in the country illegally, and you get a letter saying that you can vote, and you know you're not supposed to, not only you're not supposed to vote, you're not supposed to be there, why do you vote? Like, how do you get registered for a party? Well, some of them that's, I mean, but I just like wonder, like, that's some stupid business. Anyway.
16: Why?
13: You
16: why
13: can't be that naive. Right. You cannot be of the most cynical businesses on the planet that long and be that dumb, Jake.
14: Why would they vote? Well, because some certain candidates are promising them amnesty. Yeah. And they said, hey, I have an opportunity to try to make sure I can stay in this country as long as possible. All right, yeah.
16: What's the downside? What
13: and
16: happens?
13: There are nothing. Operatives telling you, yes, you can vote, sure. And it's going to count.
16: Yeah.
13: Again, it's the thing that the left says never happens is happening again.
14: Mm-hmm.
16: So he's assuming that if you're here illegally, you wouldn't do it because it's like calling yourself out?
14: Right.
16: Okay. Well, that's dumb.
14: There are people who are here illegally in the activist class who go out and march and say, you can't deport me.
13: Exactly.
14: They brag about it.
16: Right.
13: Some become superintendents.
14: Yeah.
16: Yes.
13: Well, that's not even a joke.
16: A lot of them drive 18-wheelers.
13: Yes, they do.
16: Yep.
13: Well, you would think, with Jake's reasoning, why would you ever get behind the wheel?
14: Right. Why would you even apply for a CDL?
13: And why would you do that if you can't read the road signs?
14: Because you can.
13: Exactly. And you need money.
16: What's the penalty? There isn't one.
13: Of course.
16: Unless you get caught and in an accident or something, yeah.
13: Wow. Having to see the story on Sophie Cunningham. She's making news again. She is the Indiana Fever star.
16: The pointer.
13: Yes, the blonde woman who really a lot of people believe was brought into Indiana to sort of protect Caitlin Clark.
14: Mm-hmm.
13: And now the two biggest selling jerseys in the WNBA by far is Caitlin Clark and Sophie Cunningham.
16: Yep.
14: Oh, and
13: which I'm sure drives a lot of the players in the league bananas, just crazy.
14: Did you see, like, ad partners with the WNBA have been told to not use the image of her doing the point?
16: Yep.
14: Because it's disrespecting one of our players.
16: Yes. Yes.
13: People aren't going to stop.
14: No.
13: That thing's a runaway train, man. People love it. You see it in different forms all the time on social media. Anyway, she did an interview with ESPN. And she said, as far as her politics, she considers herself middle of the road. Said, you know, I get a lot of negative feedback about me hating trans. And I'm like, I never once said that. Said, I think I am here to extend love. But I also think that love is truth, being honest. And I want to protect young girls in a locker room or young girls in sport who shouldn't have to go against biological men. Uh-oh!
14: Mm-hmm.
16: Yep.
13: Not supposed to say that in the old WNBA.
16: Nope.
13: She said, what was it? The interviewer said, some people look at you as right-wing or MAGA. Said, I agree with things on both sides, disagree with things on both sides. And that's all I've ever said about my political beliefs, but people love to assume.
14: Mm-hmm.
13: Well, as far as the WNBA, they've had a stance on the trans issue in girls' sports. And it's been four, which is kind of crazy because, as you've brought up 100 times, Scott, what you'd love to see is some washed-up NBA player all of a sudden identify as a woman and come in and wreck the league.
16: Yeah, you want to make a couple $100,000 a year, whatever. Yeah.
13: Just go and do it.
16: Yeah.
13: Anyway, yeah, the Players Union and the WNBA has explicitly advocated for transgender inclusion.
16: Well, it's great to advocate for something when you don't have to have the consequences in your face.
13: Yeah, that's true.
16: I mean, you know, they don't yet. I mean, I can't wait for somebody to go ahead and challenge that, though, and go, okay, I'm playing.
13: Is it former WNBA player Laisha Clarendon and current Aces forward Breonna Turner wrote a 2024 CNN opinion piece urging the NCAA to allow males in the female spaces. But Sophie Cunningham says she's not going to just fit into the WNBA box. Mm-hmm. She said, you see so many people try to fit into a box. I don't even know what that box is. It's a fake box. Everyone wants to look the same. Everyone wants the same vibe. Screw that. I'm going to be me. People love me or they really friggin' hate me. I just don't care. Which you gotta love, man.
16: I do.
13: Yeah, that's really cool. And I don't know how many times you've run into it on social media. It's like the whole loop of clips of her getting people's faces, taking people down, like being a, you could call it an enforcer, protector, whatever. But at least she makes the game interesting.
14: Yeah.
13: What was it last week? She hit a bunch of threes, too. I rarely watch. But when I do, it's for Sophie Cunningham.
16: There's your ad right there. Got it right there. Yep.
13: All right. It's that time. We do it a couple of times a day. We go around the table. It may not be the biggest story out there, but it caught your attention. David, today, what's your story?
14: Oh, there's a Democrat running for Congress in Ohio. Her name, this is half the reason why I'm bringing it in. Her name is Christina Knickerbocker.
13: Whoa.
14: Yeah. Huh. Well, she's pledging to do something about the Supreme Court. She was at the College Democrats where, you know, you had a bunch of socialists actually there at their convention.
13: Mm-hmm.
14: And she's pledging to take action against the Supreme Court.
13: Okay, roll it.
17: We are gridlocked right now with our current Supreme Court. And that has to change. So in order to change that, there's other options that we're going to have to come up with. And there's people building those out. Hopefully I have an opportunity to implement what that will look like to either impeach sitting members of the Supreme Court or find other options.
13: So quite a visionary there.
14: Right. Well, hopefully other people are working on this, and hopefully yeah. I'm there to help implement it. Because I don't know what I'm talking about.
16: The Supreme Court is not gridlocked.
14: No, it's not.
16: No, not at all. They just have rulings you don't like. Okay.
13: Oh, man.
16: It's not gridlocked. There's no gridlocking here.
13: That's something,
16: that
13: man.
16: That is something.
13: Good one on that one, David.
16: Yeah, I like that one. Old Knickerbocker.
13: Yeah. Yep. You got quite the future.
16: Yes.
13: All right, Scotty, what do you got for your story?
16: Well, I'm going to go ahead and do something with sort of a moral dilemma in my life. I don't even know if I want to choose that word, but a dilemma. Put it that way.
13: Okay.
16: So I have been in Kansas City, and I attend Royals games, four games a year, doing it since 86. Same three guys every year, year in and year out.
13: Yes.
16: Sometimes there's been a fourth that's rotated in and out. But for the most part, just the three of us.
13: I was invited a few times.
16: You have been, and you yeah. chose not to go, and that's okay. We would want a disgruntled member. But at any rate, we go to these games. So the last game we went to, I sit down, and in front of me are two dudes dressing up as women. So the trans community was represented in front of me.
13: Not a trans knight, per se.
16: No, not had nothing to do with that. They were just there
13: okay.
16: with two other people who right. were a couple, of male-female, all right? Now, I don't care other than it's like, okay, it's right here in front of me. What am I going to do, right?
13: Okay.
16: So when the national anthem comes on,
13: yeah,
16: I stand. Everybody stands. They don't stand. They're sitting. They sit through the entire national anthem. So I say to my buddy, should I say something? Should I say something like... Before, when I noticed they're not going to stand, should I say, hey, stand up? Should I say something or not? He goes, you know what had happened? They're going to call an usher over. You're going to get kicked out because they feel unsafe. They're going to claim they're unsafe. They feel unsafe with you there, and you're going to get kicked out. They're not going to get kicked out. You will. And I'm like, you know what? That's probably true. That's going to happen. But man, was I tempted. I didn't know what to do. It was one of the weirdest things.
13: Well, you could have been like the guy in Chicago.
16: Oh, and smack him in the back of the head?
13: Yes.
16: Yeah, I don't think I'm going to do that.
14: Yeah, that's yeah. not prison.
16: Yeah, one of them, like 6'3", probably went about 220.
13: Oh, man, if you get beat up by that person, that's not a good look.
16: Beefy. She might have wailed, man. I don't know.
13: You mean he?
16: He did, yeah. He, she, yeah. And but they were all dialed up, man. The lipstick, the hair, the whole nine yards.
13: It still looked like an intimidating force. And what? How
16: one
13: tall?
16: Of them did. Six, I would imagine about burly? 6'3", burly. Yeah, very manly.
13: Facial hair?
16: Because it's a man! I did not see any facial hair. I did see developing breasts on this one, though.
13: Okay.
16: Like, they hadn't taken all the hormone treatments just yet. There was more coming.
13: So the dilemma is, and the question is, what do you do?
16: Do you say something to people who are, and they did the same thing when they did a salute to troops.
13: Yeah.
16: They do that at, like, the sixth inning or something.
13: Yeah.
16: You know, they have a guy there, he stands up, and here's what he did during war or whatever.
13: Yeah.
16: And it's a great deal. People applaud, and
13: yeah.
16: Lee Greenwood blasts throughout the stadium, and, you know, it's a cool event. But they didn't stand for that either. They just sit there.
13: Well,
16: and my buddy says to me, yeah, if they were someplace where they fancy, they'd be thrown off a building or something. Tell them to go to Iran.
13: Well.
16: Tell them to go to another country.
13: I don't know that I have the answer other than, are you looking to, like, really engage in a conversation? Are you willing to just say, hey, lame, stand up?
16: No, I don't want to engage in a conversation.
14: Right. You're there to watch baseball.
13: Okay.
16: I want to say, stand up, and this is our country.
13: Yeah. I think some people would want to say, you know, some people, and I'm not saying this is my take, I just know people would say, hey, do you mind if I ask you a question? And I don't mean any offense by it. I don't even know if you could say that, honestly. But that's what you would go about to say, was there a reason you didn't stand up? Are you unhappy with the country?
16: How much time do I have, though?
13: Exactly. And I don't think you're looking for that.
16: No.
13: But if you're asking the question, what should I do? It's either you're not going to do anything or risk getting booted. Or sued or some nonsense.
14: I think you could have very subtly trolled them. Like when a vendor comes down in your section and you just say, sir, you have wieners? Just yell it out. You're talking to the hot dog guy, obviously.
16: Yes, right. Yes.
13: Yes, of course.
16: It was just bizarre.
13: Is it wiener night at the ballpark? Asking for a friend. I don't know.
14: That wasn't a strike. I saw four balls. Okay.
16: Can I get you young fellas anything? Snow cone?
13: For my story, I just thought it was funny. Pretty quick story. There's a college football analyst with ESPN, Darius Walker. Just received a free hotel upgrade. Why? He was mistaken for Darius Rucker.
16: I was just going to say that. Really?
13: Yes. And he posts about it, and Darius Rucker commented on the video and said, you're welcome. Which is fantastic. I love that. Just thought it was funny. Okay, there's much to get to. So a mime was arrested for harassing people. Shouldn't all mimes be arrested? We'll get to that and a news update next.

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19: All right. News update, David Van Camp.
20: Just kind of an interesting little factoid about the election cycle in Arizona. Republican Jay Feely, former NFL kicker, he is going to be advancing to November's election and is now on track to face Democrat Amish Shah. And the connection is that Shah was Feely's team doctor when he played for the New York Jets.
19: No way.
21: Really?
20: Yeah.
21: Huh. That's interesting.
19: Now they're going to be going after each other.
20: Yes, they are. Boy,
19: it gets nasty.
20: I will say that, you know, Feely actually has the upper hand here because of the whole doctor-patient confidentiality thing.
19: Well, that's true. He can't say much about him, but he could talk about the doctor.
20: Right.
21: Oh, yeah.
20: I'm just saying, if he's got any, like, weird growths or something, yeah, obviously the doctor can't talk about it.
19: Exactly. Jay Feely, he's got, like, a clean record, right, through his life as far as he hasn't been in any trouble. I get confused. There are different... like kickers that have been in some serious trouble.
20: I don't think
19: when I first heard Jay Feely, I'm like, he didn't get in trouble, did he?
20: Well, I think he had some drinky poos, but I don't know if it was like serious trouble. It was more like just sort of a pain in the neck for some people.
19: Okay. So some sort of problem, like overindulging, that sort of thing.
20: That's like party
19: politics. Yeah, right. It's like, that's all you got? And you're in politics? Oh, you're fine. Choir boy.
21: It's expected, yeah.
19: No kidding. All right, we got to get the Nimrod. Here we go.
22: When the going gets tough.
23: Damn it, this is too hard.
22: The dumb get dumber.
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25: I love the poorly educated.
19: All right. Nimrods in the News. We go to Massachusetts. The other night, police arrested a dude who'd been hanging around on a walking trail dressed as a mime, acting as what people said was suspicious. Locals said they've spotted him in the area frequently. They don't like it, mostly because they don't understand what he's doing in costume. Especially in the evening, it starts getting darker, and they're like, what is this guy doing? And sometimes just seeing a mime is unnerving. Yeah. You've said this before, Scott.
21: Oh, yeah.
19: It's a 29-year-old guy. His name is Hernan Lux, facing 3 counts of criminal harassment. According to the story, it's unclear exactly what got him arrested, but it doesn't sound like it was harmless. There are accounts that he would strip down to his underwear and do other weird stuff, like leaving eggshells around.
20: Huh. You think?
19: And then following people, and then just staring at them, especially women.
20: Do you think the cops kind of laughed when they told him he had the right to remain silent?
21: Good one.
19: Yes, of course they did.
21: Stepped through an imaginary door and ran away.
19: Yeah. He's pled not guilty to the charges. Oh, just staring at women nonstop? Oh, yeah. Maybe a public caning? I don't know. And that's Nimrods in the News.
26: Thank you.
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28: From ABC News, I'm Michelle Franzen. Hostilities between the U.S. and Iran escalating again, with the U.S. targeting Iran for an 11th night of strikes. And in Delaware, happening this hour, President Trump and top Pentagon officials are attending the dignified transfer at Dover Air Base for four U.S. service members killed last weekend in Iranian attacks. ABC's Martha Raddatz is in Amman, Jordan, with more on the families.
29: The Pentagon identifying the fourth soldier who died in the last week. She is 28-year-old Sergeant Angel Rampersat of Ozone Park, New York. The youngest killed was 19-year-old Isabella Gonzalez from Texas, her high school friends shot.
30: And I didn't even get to see her. I didn't even get to say bye.
29: And the wife of 30-year-old Sergeant Michael Swinton of North Carolina telling ABC News he was an amazing husband and father to his two young children.
28: Cases of cyclosporiasis are surging again in Michigan and 40 other states. The CDC confirming 11,000 cases of the parasitic infection nationwide. ABC's Yuri Benajoud has more.
31: While health officials have linked some of these cases to shredded iceberg lettuce served at Taco Bell restaurants in five states, they are looking into other potential sources as well. Taylor Farms has issued a voluntary recall of all their iceberg lettuce grown in central Mexico. Those products went to American food distributors, fast food chains, and grocery stores, all now working to ensure those products are pulled from the supply chain.
28: Gulf Coast states are bracing for Bertha, the tropical storm expected to make landfall later today along the southern coast of Louisiana. ABC's Victor Oquendo is in New Orleans.
32: We met residents preparing to secure their homes, loading up on sandbags. They have been through their share of storms in New Orleans. They tell us they'd rather be prepared than caught off guard. As Bertha approaches, some of those gusts could top 35 miles an hour. The heaviest of the rain will be south of us. Some areas could see 6 inches, and that could lead to flooding.
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5: In Mississippi, the family of Nolan Wells released some of the findings from an independent autopsy. The teen died following a boat trip with friends July 4th weekend to Horn Island. Authorities say their initial investigation suggested Wells drowned. His family attorney, Benjamin Crump, says the cause of death remains undetermined pending the investigation.
6: Attorney Crump releasing these autopsy results and also pointing out the fact that there are missing organs here does put a significant amount of pressure on Mississippi. Certainly, there's been a lot of attention, a growing national attention on this particular case and the transparency around it. Again, that is what the family is asking for, transparency in this investigation. And so they're hoping that the coroner does ultimately release those.
5: ABC's Alex Prochet. The U.S. Secret Service speaking out ahead of a rescheduled correspondence dinner interrupted when an alleged attacker broke through security.
7: 2 days ahead of the redo of the correspondence dinner at a different hotel across town, the top officials of the Secret Service say what happened in late April was a success.
8: The system worked.
7: Director Sean Curran says the suspect was stopped at a checkpoint near the entrance of the ballroom, but over 100 yards from where the president was seated on stage.
8: We expect things to happen at the Magatomers, which is why we set them up.
7: This Friday night, the Correspondents Association will honor the officer who stopped the alleged gunman in April. Stephen Portnoy, ABC News, Washington.
5: On Wall Street this hour, stocks are mixed in trading. Michelle Franzen, ABC News.
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19: The Markley, Van Camp, and Robbins Show. Jamie Markley, David Van Camp, Scott Robbins. President Trump has said Iran fires at any ships in the Strait of Hormuz. We're going to hit a bridge or a power plant. That's just the way it's going to be.
20: Yeah.
19: And Department of War Pete Hegseth yesterday talking about
2: Iran firing.
3: Iran's been given every opportunity to negotiate, to show that they're reasonable on the Strait of Hormuz. But if they're going to shoot at commercial shipping, then we're going to hit them, as the president said, 10 times harder, which every night we're degrading them further and further. And the president has all the options necessary. If they want to talk, they can talk. Otherwise, they can deal with the War Department.
2: Okay. Yeah. All right.
4: Well, it's pretty clear.
2: Yes. Yeah. If you talk to people, what I'm hearing anyway is, okay, we can't keep going like we've been going. Well, maybe a 10-day pause, maybe this, maybe that. It's like, finish the job.
20: Yeah. Like, pound them into submission or walk away is what I've heard.
2: Yeah. So we'll see where it goes. Meanwhile, big conversation happening about fraud with elections.
20: Yes.
2: It never happens.
20: It never happens, except when it does. And in New Jersey, they had thousands of non-citizens registered to vote. And, you know, the state was trying to get ahead of it because they got caught. At least, somewhere around 400 people that we know of actually cast ballots illegally.
2: Yes.
20: But there's no way to rectify that because, well, that happened a while ago. So it doesn't, it's like, what?
2: Right.
20: It's like, unless you're really willing to crack down on this, then how can you even plausibly argue that you care about this stuff?
2: And the SAFE Act would have stopped it.
20: Yes, it would have. But yeah, CNN's Jake Tapper, I thought it was funny. He admitted, hey, you know, this kind of hurts Democrats as they argue against voter ID and the SAVE Act.
2: Oh, Captain Obvious again, huh?
13: But Mikey Sherrill, the governor of New Jersey,
14: yes,
13: made this announcement today. Surprising announcement. Nearly 400 non-citizens voted in New Jersey elections as a result of what she calls a serious software error. Governor Sherrill posted this quote.
2: Hold on a second before he goes to that. Made this surprising admission that this happened. Were you surprised at all that it happened?
20: Not really. I mean, I was kind of surprised when she got out in front of it. Before
4: I think she
20: it
4: had
20: could
4: a
20: be
4: choice,
20: announced.
4: Though.
2: Only
4: no,
2: to
4: really
2: learn
4: did.
2: That she didn't have a choice.
4: Yeah, I mean, you know, you're screwed, so you have to do something. So you go out there and you go, yeah, okay, it happened.
2: Right.
4: Before it comes out, and then it seems like you really covered it up if you don't.
2: But as far as finding out information that illegals voted in an election, I don't know of anybody that would be surprised by that.
20: No.
2: Anyway, he goes on.
13: Quote, as the Trump administration tries to weaponize elections for political gain, I am ensuring we protect our election. She goes on to say the difference is simple. When we find a problem, we don't hide it, deny it, or invent conspiracies. We investigate it, we fix it, and we tell the public. I have to say, though, for Democrats, I'm not saying that the Save America, the Save Act is going to pass.
14: Yeah.
13: But this is not good for Democrats' argument that there's no such thing as undocumented immigrants voting.
14: This is not good for our country generally, I would say.
13: Even better.
20: I do like how a lot of times they've sort of treated this story with a chuckle. Like, well, whoopsie daisy. Like, no, that right. if you're a tax-paying American citizen, this should piss you off.
2: Yeah. Especially if you waited in line to vote.
20: Yes.
2: To know that your vote was canceled out.

0: Great idea, Scotty.
1: I like that. You know, we're really cooking with gas right now. Thanks, Scott.
0: You want to have your team building in your dog parade, that's fine. Just put the SAVE Act in there. Yeah, it's good. Okay, let's get to some of the communists in our country, the Democratic Socialists of America. Mm-hmm. And there was a communist survivor that talked to one of them?
1: Yeah, I really enjoyed this. It was on News Nation. I believe it was Katie Pavlich's show. She had one of these DSA people on. But then also brought in a woman named She Van Fleet. We've had her on the show before or talked about her before. She's a survivor of Mao's communism.
0: Oh, yeah.
1: And she's written books about it and is just sort of aghast at America going towards communism or being, I guess, enticed by communism. And here's her message to the kids who think they know better than all of history.
0: Okay, roll it.
2: I want to say that when you put whatever adjectives in front of communism or in front of socialism, it doesn't change its nature. It is still communism. It's still socialism. And you can say, oh, the people want free stuff. Let's just have free stuff. Remember, this country is built as a constitutional republic. Just because you and your friends want free stuff, and then we can just get free stuff, that's communism, and then never work out. Eventually, in communism, things will run out quick enough so everybody ends with nothing. And I was there, lived through it. So young people like you, please read some history. Learn history.
1: Dude, you know, yes. I saw, you know, because we talked about it yesterday, Hassan Piker, the left-wing podcaster who's like a big name in left-wing politics, was talking about how Mao Zedong was like one of the great leaders of the 20th century. And I found an interesting stat. When you look at life expectancy around the world, generally over the last 200 years, it has gone up. And it's been a steady trend line up. Mm-hmm. However, during the Great Leap Forward, so many people died in communist, well, Russia and communist China that it actually brought down the average life expectancy of humanity because of the millions of people that died. That's the only, like, reasonable or, like, obvious blip on that trend line that goes up for the last 200 years, and it's because Mao, this great leader, murdered his people through starvation, through executions. That anybody is even having a conversation that you can praise Mao and that's welcome in American political discourse shows that there is great evil and great stupidity emerging among the American left.
0: Yes. And that there are a lot of people that have been indoctrinated for years in schools. And history is not properly taught.
1: Oh, no.
0: All of that. Yes.
1: I've mentioned before, you know, I learned a lot about the Holocaust, about World War II, and those are certainly important things to know. Mm-hmm. But throughout my public education, communist China was not really talked about. That wasn't part of the world history discussion.
0: And it should be.
1: It absolutely should be.
0: You know what I'm noticing right now? Scott Robbins, after, you know, a few days on vacation, and this happens, you come back from vacation because you all of a sudden you have a good feeling about the world. You're having a good time, you're around, and then you're back into the news cycle, and you hear this, and you have that glazed over look like, oh, crap, this is hopeless.
3: Well, I mean, I've said it before about the whole communist thing, and it's amazing to me that we're having these conversations today.
0: Yeah.
3: Is that it is not taught. They don't know what it really means. They think it means equity. Equal outcomes for everyone, and that doesn't ever work, never, because somebody has to adjust it to make it work.
0: Yes.
3: So the achiever has to drop down to the underachiever, and the underachiever gets to stay an underachiever, but he's much better off.
0: Yes.
3: This doesn't make any sense.
0: No.
3: But the word communism and communist used to strike fear into the hearts of Americans.
0: Not anymore.
3: Or disdain.
0: Oh, yeah.
3: One of the two. Those emotions were felt.
0: Yeah,
3: it was always out there circulating, but it was never in the mainstream, which it appears to be in the blood of the mainstream now.
0: Mm-hmm.
3: You know, and it just didn't work that way. And again, you're right, though. We were brought up, I was brought up anyway, in a different

0: where that sort of thing was frowned upon.
1: Well, I just want to tell you, there's a lot of great things going on, too. Don't be all, you know.
0: No, I know, I hear this stuff, and it just makes me crazy. And what this new party of Democrats.
1: Yeah.
0: You know.
1: Well, not related to that story, and I'm not going to tell you about something hopeful here. It's just a stat. A shocking 105 million Americans are not working.
0: I saw this.
1: More than during COVID or the Great Recession. Yeah, I sent it to you.
0: No, I read it somewhere else, too, but that's okay.
1: This was a New York Post story. Yeah. They had, like, the big deal this morning. That was, like, front page story.
0: Yeah, I saw it in the Post, too. Yeah.
1: The number of adults who are not in the labor force.
0: Jeez.
1: All-time high. Higher than during COVID. It's crazy. The not in the labor force. That's called NILF. It's a NILF summer is what they're saying.
2: Oh, so these are just people who gave up on looking for work.
1: Yes.
2: Okay.
0: It's easier to get a check.
2: So it's not people who are just out of work, which probably is not higher than it was during COVID or the Great Depression right now, but it's people who just have given up.
1: I think it's all together.
0: Yeah.
1: And then, but it is a lot of people now that some 5.3 million not even bothering to look for work or because they're discouraged. Mm-hmm. So you just give up?
0: Discouraged.
1: Yes.
0: Okay.
1: In addition, up to 22% of America's NILF population are on long-term illness, disability, or other forms of benefits. Mm-hmm. That represents over 23 million Americans. If I'm just to ask a question without facts, just a gut. How many people are on long-term illness or disability that shouldn't be?
2: Well,
1: out of 23 million.
2: Well, you know, sort of tangential to that, how many people were freaking out when food stamps started going away?
1: Exactly.
2: And, well, yeah, it's because they don't need it.
1: Right.
2: Not everybody, but, I mean, there's got to be a pretty sizable chunk of that they don't need to be on disability.
1: Exactly. Well, this is the stat we got from The Economist yesterday talking about, okay, poverty. Oh, 11% of Americans are on poverty. Until you figure in all the benefits they get,
2: right,
1: then it's like 2%.
2: Yeah.
1: It's not poverty.
0: Well, also the nature of the disability has changed. You know.
1: Exactly.
0: Now it's like I'm depressed.
1: Yep, can't do it.
0: Yeah.
1: Yeah. There's some stuff that's legit, but I think most people would agree it's gotten a lot softer over time. So yeah, and then you got 45% of the NILFs are retirees who took standard retirement at age 65 or later. About 3 to 5% retired early. So it's all putting that all together.
0: Yeah, but how many?
1: But man, that's a lot of like dudes, and they mentioned the stats that are just not working.
0: Well, yeah, let's take into effect too. How many people are working versus how many people are not working and receiving government benefits? So the people who are working have to pay for all of that.
1: Yeah.
0: So that's insane too, because you need about 100 million more people working,
1: yeah,
0: in order to sustain this thing, and it just ain't going to happen.
1: Yes. So kind of crazy. It, you know, if you would like a nice story, and this is, man, good for these guys. 6 volunteer firefighters, Pennsylvania, helped carry a 100-pound senior dog out of the forest because it was too exhausted to continue the hike.
0: Poor buddy.
1: 4.5 hours. Poor buddy. Poor firefighters. 100-pound dog. 4.5-hour hike. They're carrying him around.
0: Well, they probably took turns.
1: Yes, I'm sure they did. 2 miles down a steep mountain trail to a rescue basket. And stopping along the way to keep hydrated.
0: Dog's going to be okay?
1: He died.
0: No, he didn't.
1: No, he didn't. I wouldn't bring it up if the dog died, dude.
0: The
1: dog did not die. Dog is going to be fine.
0: Good.
1: But it is a senior dog. I don't know how much time he's got, but he's fine today.
0: Well,
1: all right. Feel good about it. All right. Got a funny story to share with you, and the 5 stories we're watching today coming right up.
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1: The Markley, Van Camp, and Roddick Show. Jamie Markley, David Van Camp, Scott Robbins, and now the five stories we're watching today.
2: One, two, three, four, five. Okay. Number five, Republican Representative Brandon Gill is pushing a law that would classify people who come here illegally or as part of a birth tourism scheme as invaders to exclude their children from birthright citizenship. I mean, this is what a couple of justices were sort of saying, wink, wink, nod, nod. Republicans, you can pass laws. You do realize that, right?
1: Yes.
2: When it comes to birthright citizenship. Number four, New Jersey Governor Mikey Sherrill says the State Motor Vehicle Commission accidentally registered thousands of non-citizens to vote. Hundreds of those people actually did vote. However, the company that works in order to sort of put together and collect all this information says, hey, all we do is transfer the information. You know, the DMV didn't screw up. The state elections people screwed up.
1: Yes. I mean, well, it was an honest mistake, though.
2: Yeah.
1: Right.
2: Number three, President Trump has attended the dignified transfer of fallen soldiers who were killed in the war with Iran. He's going to reportedly meet with some of the family members as well. So we'll keep you updated on that as well. Number two, President Trump has approved a nuclear deal with Saudi Arabia that could lead to the kingdom enriching its own fuel for civilian reactors. Now, as part of this deal, Americans would build the facility without transferring the actual sensitive technology to Saudi Arabia, but Congress would need to sign off. They've been kind of slow walking this deal in the Trump administration because they've been worried that Congress will not sign off on this. Like, wait a minute, oh, we're going to give them enriched nuclear material, Saudi Arabia? I mean, they did do 9/11.
1: Like, right. Don't forget.
2: We can be friendly-ish with them when circumstances warrant, but yeah, right now, I don't know about that.
1: Yeah.
2: And then number one, President Trump posting on Truth Social today saying, anytime Iran fires at a boat in the Strait of Hormuz, the U.S. will take out one bridge or one power plant. 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
1: In a non-related story, Whole Foods is offering steep discounts on Taylor Farm shredded iceberg lettuce.
0: Well, why would I buy that?
2: Well, you're rolling the dice.
1: Well, if you remember, Taylor Farm said this was the big packaged lettuce that went to the restaurants, not the individual packages.
0: Okay.
1: There's been nothing found in that, but you're not trusting it.
0: Well, no, why would I have a choice? I'm not buying that stuff, no.
1: But it's 50% off.
0: I don't care.
1: Okay, usually you like a discount with food. You wouldn't even eat breakfast on your vacation because it wasn't free at the hotel.
0: No, it wasn't. Usually it is. But I mean, it's a great weight loss program, I guess.
1: Again, just to be fair, I don't think they found any of it in the individually packaged stuff. But, I mean, people are certainly having fun with this.
2: Every single time your stomach growled, you'd be like, oh, no, is this
0: it?
2: Is this it?
0: What if it's regular diarrhea? I mean, that I got, it wasn't part of the lettuce, right? I don't know.
1: Parasite in this, yes. Now my bowels are a garden hose. Yes. Oh, gosh, this is not good. Not good at all. Some people were saying the cost of it's on the back end.
0: That's true.
1: Hello.
0: That's true.
1: Yeah.
0: I'll just be camped out here for the weekend.
2: Yeah, well, if you got a colonoscopy coming up, you know.
0: But I did get 50% off, so right.
1: Dude, I'm thinking you could go 80% off. It's still going to be there.
0: Hand it to me for free. I don't want it.
1: That's what I figured.
0: No.
1: That's what I figured. Okay, David, you were talking about New Jersey and the illegals voting. Well, some people are just confused.
2: Right.
1: Said someone on CNN, we got to get to that. And what's your story coming up?

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1: ABC News, I'm Michelle Franzen. In Delaware, President Trump and top military leaders and families attended the dignified transfer at Dover Air Base for four U.S. service members killed in the Middle East last week, three service members killed in an Iranian attack Friday at a U.S. base in Jordan, a fourth service member was killed a day earlier in Iraq. Flag-draped caskets transferred from a military plane to special vans. ABC's Louis Martinez has more on the solemn ceremony.
2: The closing of the two doors of those two transfer vehicles, all done simultaneously, a lot of synchronicity taking place there by the two airmen who were closing it, again symbolizing the dignity with which these remains of fallen service members are treated.
1: A state of emergency in West Virginia due to widespread flooding. National Guard members are being deployed along with swift water rescue teams to assist local responders. Heavy rain today could lead to severe flooding in both North Carolina and Virginia. This is ABC News.
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8: My name is Joel, and I came to St. Jude Children's Research Hospital in December of 1987 to be treated for osteosarcoma, which is bone cancer. We didn't know anything about St. Jude. We didn't know what they meant or that, you know, when we got here, what we would do, how it would be taken care of. 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St. Jude was going to cover all that. 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I get to cook dinner for them. 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So thank you so much.
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11: The Markley Van Camp and Robbins Show. Jamie Markley, David Van Camp, Scott Robbins. You know, some people get confused and they just happen to illegally vote.
12: Yeah.
11: Just happens.
12: It does happen, you know.
13: But they walk into the polling place, they don't know what to do.
12: Yeah.
13: And somebody says, here, hands them a ballot. Now what do I do? Well, you just color in who you want to vote for. There you go. Now you're done.
11: Yeah.
12: Yeah, they have no choice.
11: Honest mistake.
13: And you get a free sticker.
12: That's really what they were going after.
13: Exactly. Yes.
12: It was a plot not to steal democracy, but to get a bunch of those sweet, sweet I voted stickers.
11: Right.
12: Yeah, so New Jersey had thousands of non-citizens registered to vote. Hundreds of those non-citizens actually did vote. They say there's no evidence that it swayed an election one way or the other. Okay, where's the counter evidence then?
11: Exactly.
12: Give that to me. CNN's Abby Phillip, though, says, hey, there could be an innocent explanation to all of this.
11: Okay.
14: The suggestion that this is fraud suggests that these people were trying to vote. Sometimes what happens is that when state systems are incorrect, people receive information and they are confused. Where some people who are ineligible to vote are not aware that they're ineligible to vote.
11: What?
12: Some people, you know, hey, I know I'm a guest in this country, but boy, I got my ballot.
11: So I just figured, yeah, why not?
12: All right.
11: Please. I like this, too.
14: The suggestion that this is fraud suggests that these people were trying to vote.
11: Not trying. They did.
12: They did. No.
11: They did.
13: Right. Nobody got turned away.
11: Well, but, for no, trying. It was an effort to break the law. They just may not know what the law is.
12: Right. Well, what is it? There was a story. It was, a Chinese national. Was it at Michigan State? Where there were people who were doing the same day voter registration, and he wound up going and casting a ballot because they just said, hey, can you go vote? You know, they registered him on the spot. He cast a provisional ballot, and he got caught. And then people realized, oh, wait, there's no way to actually retrieve his ballot because there's no way to prove who he voted for or voted against.
11: Jeez.
12: It's like, yeah, that's a problem, okay? So I'm not saying, like, that guy in particular, I don't think he's a master criminal, and somebody told him he could go vote. So I understand that part. But if you actively went to go get a driver's license or a state ID in New Jersey, and at the time of the application, you told the state, I am not a citizen.
11: Right.
12: So you had the wherewithal then. But then once election season rolled around, you were like, I don't know. Am I a citizen or not?
11: Yeah. The way the left will infantilize people.
12: Yeah.
11: It's a different form of racism.
12: Oh, sure.
13: Yeah.
11: Like, they're confused people. That's what it is. They just didn't get it.
12: Right.
11: It was like Biden talking about parents. Yeah. They just don't know what to do. They don't know how to raise kids. They don't know how to bring them up to learn the language. They can't teach them how to read. That's why we need social workers, remember?
15: Social workers into homes and parents to help them deal with how to raise their children. It's not that they don't want to help. They don't know quite what to do.
11: Right.
13: They don't know what to do.
11: Right. That's why we need to give everyone a record player. Free record players for everybody.
15: Make sure you have the record player on at night. The phone. Make sure the kids hear words.
11: Right.
13: Tell me you're 100 years old without telling me you're 100 years old.
12: Yeah, make sure. Make sure that kids hear words is just an all-timer.
11: Everyone needs a phonograph. Yes.
13: And a mom and dad responsible enough to crank it up.
11: Exactly.
13: Yes.
11: And something else. Either way, Best Buy never fit. And that was 4 years before he dropped out.
13: Yeah.
11: He said that in, 2019?
13: Yes.
11: Unbelievable.
13: He was the candidate that looked lost on stage.
11: Yeah.
12: He bled from the eyeball. I feel like I need to remind people of that. It was like the first debate in the primary season, and he's bleeding from the eyes.
13: It is still the most amazing story ever of manipulation. Ever.
11: Oh, yeah.
13: This guy was a dark horse at best.
11: At that time?
13: Yes.
11: Oh, I bet on him.
13: He's just standing there searching, polished politicians are up there storming through their, speeches.
11: I bet both of you guys at the time, because I had read two different pieces from people I trusted that said listen, they're all going to circle around this guy because they're the guy that they think can actually get elected. And even though he's got all these issues, this is the way this is going to go down. I'm like, you know, they're probably right about that. But at times, I was like, I remember in January and February that in 2020 going, yeah, man, that was probably not a great bet. But it turned out.
13: Right, I know, but you can't even see it happening because of stuff like that.
11: I know.
13: You just think, well, no, obviously that's not good.
11: Yes. It's like the current Democratic Party when you're looking at president, you know, who is going to be the nominee.
13: Right.
11: Right now, as far as the polling, you have Kamala ahead, right? But if you look at Polymarket, she's like fourth or fifth. It's way back. I think it's basically Newsom. That's who they're saying. That's who Polymarket has. You can fact check me on that. That's as I remember it.
12: I still wonder who else is going to come up. I know they're really trying to make John Ossoff in Georgia a thing.
11: Ossoff is like second.
12: Yeah.
11: Tied for second. Yes.
13: Ossoff.
12: I don't see Gavin Newsom.
11: Isn't there a T on that? Yeah. Or just a no?
13: No, there's not a T.
11: You never I'm never going to stop calling him Toss Off. You know that.
12: I see him before Gavin Newsom, because Gavin Newsom is really bad off script, and he's Hollywood Beto. A lot of people outside, yes, of California, once he gets on the campaign trail, are not going to buy what he's selling.
11: I totally agree. But think about how many people. I mean, it didn't take a real intelligent person to know Kamala was in over her head.
12: Yeah.
11: How many people still think we missed a great opportunity to have a fantastic president in Kamala Harris?
12: They might say that out loud, but I don't believe that they truly believe that.
11: Yeah, that could be.
13: The thing about it is, unless she got shellacked and then had to lick her wounds and go away for a while, it appears that nothing's been learned. It's the same crazy stuff.
11: Yes.
13: It's the same talking in circles. It's the same, you know, McGurkin. It's always been.
11: Yes. Do you want to get to this Nolan Welsh thing? Do you want to do this here?
12: I can make it
11: fairly quick, I guess.
12: All right.
11: I brought up this point that the tragic story with Nolan Welsh, the kid that drowned, apparently drowned, just off the coast of Mississippi, mm-hmm, 4th of July. It seems like legacy media has tried to make this into a race story. And, of course, you had Ben Crump,
12: yeah,
11: coming into the scene, and that always will fan the flames a bit. And Brandon Tatum, Officer Tatum, went down there, and he was ticked off. We had a clip of him yesterday. I mean, make it short. He was just saying.
16: And it's a shame, man. It's a shame. Nolan deserved better than what they did. They out here hoodwinking, trying to raise money and make stuff about race, and they have no evidence.
11: Yeah, it's just he did this whole thing and brought it up. And I'm thinking, all right, are they going to be done with this now? Apparently not, because Good Morning America was doing it again today.
12: Oh, yeah.
17: Good morning again to you, Rebecca. If this video does, in fact, show Nolan Welsh, and the Sheriff's Department is still looking at it, it would be the last known image of the 18-year-old alive. The video, obtained by TMZ, shows a male in the same color bathing suit Welsh was wearing July 4th, the day he was last seen. As the camera pans around a crowded Horn Island, the young man is seen standing on a boat with his back turned. The timestamp on the video is just before 2:30 p.m. local time. There are a number of people on the boat with him, and investigators want to talk to all of them if they haven't already. Investigators are also awaiting the results of an autopsy, including toxicology tests. Friends said they and Wells spent the day drinking and hanging out in the shallow waters off
11: the rest of it's already stuff you know.
12: Yeah.
11: What is that about? There's nothing new there.
12: I don't know. They had the independent autopsy release where they said, well, he had some sort of like red mark on the back of his head. They say, okay, see, he was murdered. May have been, but it doesn't look like it. It looks like what tragically happens to a lot of young people, whether it's on spring break or July 4th. Go out, have too much to drink, they fall, they hit their heads, and then they drown.
11: Yes. But to try to make it about race, yeah, is just disgusting, man. All right, we got to move on. It's time. We do it a couple of times a day. Go around the table. It may not be the biggest story out there, but it caught your attention. You want to bring it in. David, what's your story here?
12: Boy, this one is a crazy one. OpenAI, the people behind ChatGPT,
11: mm-hmm,
12: some of its experimental AI models left a test environment with no human direction and hacked its way into a different company's real production systems while trying to cheat on a cybersecurity test.
11: Oh, dude, this is scary stuff.
12: So ChatGPT, the maker, the OpenAI, said the breach happened while it was testing how good some of its new models are at hacking. The models were sealed off in a test environment known as a sandbox so that it could be, you know, basically the normal safety restrictions could be turned off. But it wasn't supposed to be connected to anything else. OpenAI said the AI agent broke out of the sandbox using a previously unknown security flaw, worked its way across OpenAI's internal systems until they found a way to get onto the internet, something they weren't supposed to have. Once online, well, they found Hugging Face, a company that hosts thousands of open source AI models and data sets. They said, hey, you might have answers to this test that they're giving me. It then broke into Hugging Face's production servers and pulled out the information it needed to solve the question that it had been asked by its creators.
11: Oh, boy.
12: Broke containment.
11: Yes. Then all I can think about is the Metallica song, Spit Out the Bone.
12: The nerds
11: machines
12: are...
11: take over.
12: Yep. The nerds are going to kill us all.
11: Oh, buddy.
13: Well, we've been predicting this for years.
11: Yes.
13: They were going to take over the empire. Yeah.
11: Yeah. Mm-hmm. Okay. Scotty, what do you got for your story?
13: A growing anti-marriage movement is being fueled by viral TikTok trends. According to a USA Today op-ed, columnist Ingrid Jacquet warned of a rising wave of heteropessimism, defining it as women's growing feelings of disappointment and antagonism toward men and relationships with men.
11: This is new.
13: The arguments, viral trends like divorce, glow-ups, anti-male literature have actively widened the divide between man and woman. She says studies are now showing that married women are not only happier, but also live longer and earn more than their single counterparts. She explained that the media modern women consume is increasingly hostile towards traditional relationships, pointing to best-selling books like Yesteryear, which centers on the trad wife influencer. In the novel, men are reduced to lazy or toxic tropes. Either they're idiotic and man babies who lack ambition, or they pal around with other sexist pigs in the manosphere. She said, so women see this and decide that's not for me. She said on Amazon, the book describes a gripping, electrifying novel that is as darkly funny as it is frightening. It's a look at a tradition, fame, faith, blah, blah, blah, goes on and on. The trend concedes with failing U.S. marriage and birth rates. Officials' U.S. Census Bureau date from December shows that 47% of American households in 2025 were married couples, down from nearly 66% 50 years ago. Of those married households, only 37% included their own children under the age of 18, compared to 55% in 1975.
11: Yeah.
13: So the trend is there. She's saying, it's a bad idea. It's not working out for anybody.
11: Well, and the New York Post has had different stories where single women are begging cute guys to start going out again and talking to them. Because there are so many guys that are like, listen, this is an uphill battle. You got to get to know someone and know they're not crazy before you can even approach them.
12: Yeah. Mm-hmm.
11: And all these women are like, please approach us. We won't bite. We actually like men.
12: The number one screening question you can give, fellas, and I'm gonna give you the secret right now, is when you sit down for your first date with that lady, you say, what's your handle on TikTok? And if she gives you any answer other than I'm not on TikTok, run.
13: You know, that's probably not bad advice, David, really, when you look at it. Yeah.
11: Could be. I'll make my story quick just for time's sake. Springsteen, he has ranted about Trump on and on and on, and the whatever tour he's on is trying to save America.
13: Very
11: nonsense.
13: Angry. Yeah.
11: Jonathan Cain from Journey was doing an interview, and Springsteen came up. You know, he wrote Don't Stop Believing. He wrote a lot of those big Journey songs. Yeah. And he said, guys like Springsteen should just shut up, you know. Honestly, shut up, Bruce. Now, people will say to me, well, you're a Christian, you're conservative. And I'm like, so what? I don't preach it on stage. I don't spend 10 minutes talking about it. You know, you were born in the USA, weren't you, dude? So act like it. But even that song, if you look at the lyrics, I mean, it's kind of a diss to our country. But again, just shut up and play the songs.
13: Yeah.
11: I think there are a lot of people in that boat.
13: I'm with you, John Cain, on that one.
11: Yeah. You've been talking about that for a long time.
13: Yep.
11: Okay. Oh, which Nimrod do I want to choose here? Do I want to go with Drunk Nakedly? I'm not sure. Maybe a couple to choose from. Nimrod's of the News and the News Update next.

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3: All right. The Mark Lee Van Camp and Robin Show. 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
4: Troy Jackson appears to be the guy who will run for U.S. Senate in Maine after Graham Plattner dropped out. A local newspaper, the Midcoast Villager, had this headline: after an odyssey of a primary, Democrats get to Troy. Trying to capitalize on the odyssey. But that's actually kind of the opposite of the plot of the odyssey. Yeah. They weren't trying to get to Troy.
3: Boy, is that lame.
4: That is.
3: Wow. All right, we got to get to Nimrods. Here we go.
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9: I love the poorly educated.
3: All right. Nimrods in the News. We go to Shreveport, Louisiana. Cops were called about a reported domestic situation. They get out there and they realize, okay, no physical fight happened, but boy, this drunk woman is disturbing the peace. You know, conflicting reports of nude or not, it doesn't matter. Oh, Kirsten Woma was arrested and then started another fight at the jail. And that's Nimrods in the News.
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1: From ABC News, I'm Michelle Franzen. In New York, ousted Venezuelan leader Nicolas Maduro back in court today. A federal judge set the trial date for his narco-terrorism and drug trafficking case.
8: Maduro appeared at ease as he entered the courtroom without shackles, greeting spectators with good morning in English and waving at one of the sketch artists as he took a seat at the defense table. Judge Alvin Hellerstein promptly set a trial date for June 1st, 2027, the date requested by both prosecutors and defense lawyers. Maduro's lawyers say they plan to file a motion to dismiss the case in September by arguing that Maduro and Flores are protected by sovereign immunity. Peter Haralambos, ABC News, New York.
1: The U.S. military continuing strikes against Iran for an 11th straight day. President Trump and Pentagon officials a short time ago attending the dignified transfer at Dover Air Base in Delaware for the four U.S. service members killed in Iranian attacks. President Trump before the solemn ceremony telling reporters what he would say to families.
10: All I'm going to say is we love you, we love your child, and that's what they are to them. They're their children. There's no games, no nothing. That's their child.
1: 18 U.S. service members have died since the war against Iran began. In California, it is day two of a preliminary hearing for David Burke. The singer, known as David, is accused of murdering the body of a teen last year.
18: On the witness stand on day two of the hearing, David Burke's financial manager and a finance employee of the record company that signed Burke are testifying. Prosecutors are trying to establish that Burke had a huge financial motive to protect his career and that he killed 14-year-old Celeste Rivas to prevent her from exposing their sexual relationship and impacting that career. On Tuesday, prosecutors showed gruesome photos of the crime scene as they try to prove to the judge there's enough evidence to move to trial. Alex Stone, ABC News, Los Angeles.
1: No one won in last night's Mega Millions. Tonight, you have a chance with Powerball, the grand prize up to $567 million. 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
1: Tropical storm Bertha expected to make landfall later today in southeastern Louisiana. Even though the storm is weakening, it's still packed with those powerful winds and heavy rain that could rake the coastline, and it could also lead to flooding inland. ABC's Ginger Z is tracking it all.
20: It's really those parishes south of New Orleans by 4 p.m. this afternoon for those gusts up to 40 miles per hour. And then it goes to barely anything by the time it gets to Texas because it really dies out. So it remains a tropical storm, makes landfall later this afternoon or tonight, then hugs just south of Lake Charles before just becoming a low pressure system into Texas this weekend.
1: In Texas, Governor Greg Abbott ordering state agencies to investigate what he calls advertising for birth tourism. ABC's Jim Ryan reports from the Dallas-Fort Worth area.
21: So-called birth tourism involves women traveling to the United States in order to give birth to a child who is automatically a U.S. citizen. Governor Greg Abbott says two Texas hospitals were advertising birth packages in Mexico. He calls that an abuse of immigration laws, adding that, quote, U.S. citizenship is not for sale.
1: In France, the Apollo Gallery at the Louvre in Paris is back open to the public for the first time since last year's crown jewels heist. That's when thieves took less than 8 minutes forcing their way through a window into the gallery and stole crown jewels valued at over $100 million. Michelle Franzen, ABC News.
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3: The Markley, Van Camp, and Robbins Show. Jamie Markley, David Van Camp, Scott Robbins. Yeah, David, you mentioned Trump said it on Truth Social. If Iran shoots at any other ships along the strait, we'll take out a power plant or a bridge.
4: Yes.
3: That's just the way it's going to be. Mm-hmm. One of the other questions he was asked, you know, talking about the dust, nuclear dust, will you go in and get it? You know, is that what you're thinking sort of thing?
29: How about these people? They're in this because of nuclear weapons, and they're trying to possibly reconstitute a site. We'll hit that site. Any site where they're even thinking about nuclear, we'll be hitting it very, very powerfully.
3: Yeah. So we'll see what happens. Looks like within the next week, it's going to get worse for Iran.
4: Yeah, I think so.
3: Yes. And the way legacy media will cover it will be tensions rising.
4: Yes. Though I think they're already pretty high.
3: Yeah, I would say so.
30: I mean, what is the threshold of pain, though? Is there one?
3: What they've talked about before, and I mean, this is just my own regular guy take on it, so it's not exactly a sophisticated take, but they've stopped short of the bridges and the power plants because a lot of people within the country will suffer greatly. Mm-hmm. And Trump has wanted to stay away from going that far, but now feel like he's got to do that.
4: Yeah.
30: But will that bring it down? Will that bring them to their knees? Will that bring them to a table to negotiate? Will any of this matter? That's the thing.
4: That's an open question, Scott.
30: I wonder, though. I think to myself, what is it? What's going to break it?
3: Well, and it's also Israel is poised to go all out when they're talking about finishing the job. And that sounds like decimating a lot of different things within Iran. And possibly innocent people get caught up in
30: Well, they're going to get caught up
4: yeah,
30: in
4: that's
30: it.
4: Yeah, that's what happens in war, unfortunately.
30: Yeah, yes. That's a bad thing.
4: I just almost feel like, okay, and I'm not a grand military strategist, obviously, but it's sort of like, okay, if Israel's going to do that, just let Israel do that if they're going to commit to ground troops, and we just bomb the hell out of coastal areas to keep the strait open.
3: Yeah. You also wonder, how much intel do we have on the IGRC and where those people are? Because it would seem to me, if you already knew, you would have been taking those people out.
30: I would have thought.
3: But that's also your hearing is in play of knowing where they're at and taking out those people. Because they're the ones with the power, the ones with the guns. They've been making the decisions because if you're believing all the reports, they are, okay, there's these people that want to negotiate. And as they're negotiating, you got these other folks lobbing missiles at ships in the Strait.
4: Yeah.
3: Those are the ones you got to take out. So we'll see.
30: Yeah, we'll see. Man.
3: I mean, I don't expect Pete Hegseth to call me up and say, hey, what are you and Van Camp and Robin doing? I need some ideas. I don't think that's going to be happening anytime soon.
30: No, I think it's a fair question to ask. I mean,
3: it is. Oh, 100%.
30: It's like just one of those things where you just sit back and you go, I don't know how much death and destruction it would take, if any at all, if it would matter at all, as long as there's 27 guys left.
3: Different ideology.
30: I mean,
3: with these people.
30: No, yeah, it's just a completely
3: you gotta take those people
30: different
3: out.
30: World, man.
3: Yeah, I agree. Speaker of the House Mike Johnson was speaking on Iran, David.
4: Yes, he was. So the question came to him about whether or not Congress should vote on an authorization of the use of military force as the Iran war continues with no end in sight.
3: Okay.
7: I don't think an AUMF is in order right now. I think we need to bring this to a resolution. Look, I think it's important for all of our international partners, this is my personal view, to have a role in this. I mean, we've got all of our allied nations through NATO. We've got the Arab countries over there, the Gulf states that are in closest proximity to Iran. Iran has now fired on all of its neighbors, and they're turning everybody in the world into an enemy. And I think this is an important moment of history for all of the world community to decide how they want to handle this. It shouldn't just be America's obligation. My view is that everybody needs to play a role. So we'll see how that develops. I think we have to allow the space to do that. And I know that this administration is working around the clock to resolve that in a way so they don't

0: not have a nuclear weapon. That would be a disaster for everybody, and everybody around the world understands that. Now we got to wrap it up.
1: Yeah. Okay. Well said. All right, moving on to other things. Gavin Newsom, he's got some answers.
2: California Governor Gavin Newsom was saying that his leadership is actually leading the way when it comes to preventing and managing forest fires.
1: Nuh-uh.
2: Yeah.
1: You're joking me.
2: Not.
1: Okay, roll that.
3: I can say this with absolute conviction. We don't imitate. We're a model for others. We have people coming from all over the United States and around the globe to look at what California is doing in orbit, in the air, and on the ground.
1: Who's your first client? Canada?
2: Right. I think sometimes you go and you look to see what went wrong.
1: Sure.
2: And that's very important as well.
1: Yes. So if that's what he's talking about, that would be accurate.
2: It's astounding, isn't it?
1: Yes. You actually stop in your tracks and be like, okay, we're being clowned.
2: Yes.
1: It's crazy to think. This is the way I try to think about it. Imagine a world where you could go out and say any BS you want, and you have the backing of media to pump you up and defend you. And you can just say any crap you want.
2: Like
1: we're the leader when it comes to this.
2: You're an NFL team, and you're 0-7. Midway point of the season, basically, and you say, hey, look, we are the best team in the league. People are looking at how we're performing. And ESPN just says, he's right.
1: Right.
4: Well, you never
1: but right now, Jerry Jones saying, listen, people look to us of how to get to the Super Bowl because of our proven record over the last 30 years.
2: Right.
4: Yeah, bad behavior and poor performance are not frowned upon. They're
1: man
4: excited to talk about it.
1: Wow.
4: The guy is a joke. He's such a load.
1: Yes, he is.
4: I mean, man.
1: But he's been doing this for years.
4: He is. I used to think he was pretty slick. Now I just think he's dopey.
2: He is.
1: Well,
4: I mean, there's a slickness to him. Certainly.
1: A lot of stuff has been scripted. And when he's on script, he can be convincing, especially to gullible people.
4: But such a goofball.
1: But yeah, off script.
2: He falls apart.
1: Yeah, it's not good.
4: A nut.
1: Yes.
4: That's why, David, getting back to something you said earlier, outside of California, I don't know how this guy goes on the primary circuit.
2: No, I don't.
4: I mean, get out in Iowa and start yapping like that.
2: I think a whole lot of people are going to waste a lot of money on Gavin Newsom for president.
4: I agree with you. I don't think there's a chance in hell. Now, I shouldn't say that because...
1: Who's it going to be?
4: We'll probably get the nomination. I honestly don't know.
1: Well, if you don't know somebody else, then how can you rule them out?
4: Well, I mean, I guess there are other people. I have Shapiro is one that pops into my mind.
1: He's Jewish, Scott.
4: But he's a Jew, and that's a problem. I know.
1: So he's out. Not in that world. It's crazy to say
4: it. Maryland governor, yeah.
1: Oh, Wes Moore?
4: Yeah.
1: He's not good off script either.
2: No, he's not. And he's got a lot of baggage.
1: Yeah.
4: Maybe there's a dark horse coming from somewhere that we don't know about yet.
2: Yeah, they've been floating out John Ossoff. And again, you kind of do have the Jewish problem there, too.
1: Mm-hmm.
2: And Rahm Emanuel, who, again, you also have.
4: I have a Jewish problem,
2: So to me, I do wonder if there will be, again, it's so far ahead, but in the next year or so, this rejection of the, Free Palestine crowd in the Democrat Party to say, hey, look, we want to try to get people who are actually in the middle instead of the people who have the quote-unquote energy. And if that's the case and they really focus on Rahm Emanuel, he's a threat.
1: Yes. But the way the DSA is taking over the Democratic Socialists, I don't know, man. I mean, at polling right now, you got Harris at 28.1. Now, this isn't the betting markets.
4: That can't happen.
1: Gavin Newsom, 16.5. Then boot edge.
4: God,
1: he can't do it. He needs the black vote. Not going to happen.
4: Yeah.
1: Ocasio-Cortez, you talk about off script.
2: Yeah.
1: She's a disaster. Then Shapiro. You got Kelly in Arizona.
4: Oh, see, this is another one.
1: Okay. But that's 4.8.
4: Man, there's...
1: Booker at 3.3. Pritzker.
4: Pritzker.
1: I know. Bashir. And all of a sudden, you're like, Newsom, maybe.

0: That's what I'm saying. I mean, yeah. It sounds crazy, but when you put him against all these other losers.
1: Well, I hope it is Newsom then. Go ahead.
0: Yeah. Yeah, we shall see. Well, you were talking about this off air, and this was a Wall Street Journal story. Are therapists to blame for the rise of adults cutting off their parents?
1: I read this article. It's unbelievable.
0: Because of the numbers.
1: Yes. The people that have no relationship with their parents because a therapist told them that the trauma was so overwhelming, you got to cut ties.
0: But again, what was the trauma?
1: We don't know.
0: Because that word trauma gets thrown around a lot.
1: Oh, yeah. Absolutely. It's anything.
0: That dad raised his voice a lot when he was angry.
1: Yeah.
0: And that's trauma. What?
1: Took the car keys away or something. Yeah, I mean, it's... Dude, it's...
0: Yeah, that whole piece starts with, Shoshana Rubley was shocked by her therapist's advice, given in her second session. But the counselor was recommended by someone she knew and had impressive credentials, so she did what she was told. She cut off all ties with her mother.
1: Unbelievable.
2: Second session?
0: Second session.
1: Yeah, oh, after session
0: I've heard
1: too.
0: I know. Whoa. I've heard of this happening.
1: Oh, yeah.
0: And it's bonkers.
1: Or they read a book about it and like they just do it.
2: It's one thing if it's like, hey, man, you're trying to work through some family issues, and then a couple of years down the road, therapist says, you know, maybe you need to take a break.
0: That's different.
2: That's totally different. But two sessions in, dang, man.
0: Yeah. Yeah, that's happening. Whenever someone asks about, well, do you think counseling's really a good idea? It's like, it all depends on the counselor.
2: Yes.
0: It can be great for you. Or you could get in with some nut that's going to give you the worst advice that anyone's ever given you. I mean, you really have to check it out ahead of time.
1: They just tell you what they think you want to hear. It's not your fault. It's their fault.
0: I wish I had a counselor in my past like that. I'm always getting called out on BS.
2: I think I forget what all the details were about this, but like how to know if you have a good therapist is do they tell you more things or do they ask you more things?
0: Oh, that's a good question.
2: So like because you should be asking to try to get to the bottom of why you feel a certain way, why you may be dreading something, and the therapist should be asking and prodding it to get you to really open up about it.
0: Yes.
2: But if they're just giving you advice based on what you've told them, well, they actually don't know what's really going on.
0: Exactly.
2: That person's a hack.
0: Yeah. Yeah, years ago when I quit drinking and I saw a counselor, yeah, I got called out on some stuff. It was good. I mean, stuff that you need to hear if you want to grow as a person, I would say. So it all depends on who you get. Did see this stat, completely different story, about AI. Some people... they're getting to the point where, oh my gosh, I can't do my job without it now. I'm so reliant on it. 22% of people never use it. And there are a lot of people worried about it when it comes to dating. Can explain that coming up in a few. Don't have time right now. Got to reset. Oh, there's a few other stories we got to get to. And of course, the five stories we're watching today and much more straight ahead.

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6: The Markley, Van Camp, and Robbins Show. Jamie Markley, David Van Camp, Scott Robbins. 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
7: In a new video, New York City Mayor Zoran Mamdani acknowledged, well, he doesn't actually have the authority to tell the NYPD to arrest Israeli Prime Minister Benjamin Netanyahu. But he still believes that international law should trump local law or federal law. It doesn't make any sense, but all right, yeah, fine.
6: You got the grandstand for a little bit.
7: That's pretty much it, yeah. Number 4, Republican Representative Brandon Gill is pushing a new law, apparently, that would classify people who come here illegally or part of another birth tourism scheme as invaders, and that would exclude those people's children from birthright citizenship. Number 3, New Jersey Governor Mikey Sherrill says the state's Motor Vehicle Commission accidentally registered thousands of non-citizens to vote. Hundreds of those people did vote. Now, the company that actually organizes the data collection says, hey, all we do is transfer the information. State elections folks have to verify it. Come on, what are you actually doing here?
6: Can't be blaming us.
7: No. Right. It's like, hey, we just get the data. We, you know, if there's a software glitch, there's a software glitch. We're not responsible for your elections. Okay.
6: Well said.
7: Number 2, President Trump has approved a nuclear deal with Saudi Arabia that could lead to the kingdom enriching its own fuel for civilian reactors. Americans would build the facility without transferring any of the technology, or at least the sensitive parts, to Saudi Arabia. Congress would need to sign off. It is a big if as to whether or not Congress would actually sign off on this, because there are obviously inherent downsides to even having that kind of technology in Saudi Arabia.
6: It's Saudi Arabia.
7: Yeah, that's an issue.
6: Just because it's not Iran doesn't mean it's the greatest country to partner with.
7: Yeah. No, then number 1, President Trump posting on Truth Social, saying anytime Iran fires at a boat in the Strait of Hormuz, we'll take out one bridge or one power plant. All right. Those are the top 5 stories that we are watching today. Right now, GhostBed is giving our audience an extra 10% off. 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
6: Okay, we're talking about AI and the different stats. This is from a new survey. Was it like 22% say never use it? Ever. Would you say you never use it, Scott?
8: I would say that, yeah.
6: But this is what they would say. Everyone is engaging with artificial intelligence, whether they like it or not, on their phones, in emails, social media, streaming, maps, shopping, web browsing, banking, customer service.
8: Oh, I'm sure. Yeah. And there's so many different things I see, and I wonder to myself, is that AI or is that real? I don't know.
6: Oh, yeah.
8: But usually you can tell still.
6: Yeah, some people are fooled. I mean, Don, different images, things that get shared, especially on Instagram. Like, was that real or is that AI? And then people were asked to predict the effects on a big list of things. And people were optimistic that it'll be positive in things like tech and science, innovation, creativity. I don't know about creativity. I think about songwriting. Oh, boy.
8: I know, man. It's like
7: now the rhyming dictionary actually writes songs for you.
6: No kidding. Healthcare and education. But people are more pessimistic on how AI will affect dating. How do you think it will affect dating?
7: Well, I guess you could like run a person's profile through AI and then say, hey, is this person going to be compatible with me or not?
6: Why would you feel bad about that unless you're a bad person?
7: I have no idea.
8: Well, bad people need to date, too.
7: The Scott Robbins telethon.
6: Yeah, there you go. Oh, yeah, the Scott Robbins top three of the day. The trifecta, a news update next.

0: Well, the Gamma Knife we have here in Spokane is the state-of-the-art, top-of-the-line Gamma Knife that is available in the world.
1: The brain is high-priced real estate. It's very important for cognition, physical function. You only want to hit the tumor and give very, very little dose to the surrounding brain.
2: It's the only machine capable of delivering this type of precision and with almost no interruption in any of the other treatments that they need.
3: Not only is this the best radiation technology, but it's delivered by a caring team of professionals who have been doing this for decades.
4: ABC News, I'm Michelle Franz, and a solemn military service known as the Dignified Transfer took place at Dover Air Base earlier today in Delaware for the four U.S. service members killed in the Middle East this past weekend. President Trump and top Pentagon officials were on hand. Hostilities, meantime, between the U.S. and Iran intensifying for the second week. More from ABC's Louis Martinez.
5: What we've seen now is essentially a return to daily combat, and it's no longer a situation where Iran waits for the United States to attack. They have been carrying out daylight attacks ahead of any U.S. retaliation. So what we're seeing is a return now to daily hostilities.
4: President Trump travels to Georgia today to speak at an economic event. The cyclosporiasis outbreak now impacting 41 states. The CDC says there are more than 11,000 cases. Federal testing continues out of an abundance of cautions since the source was in five states originated in central Mexico. Taylor Farms issuing a voluntary recall.
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15: Yeah, the Markley, Van Camp, and Robbins show. Jamie Markley, David Van Camp, Scott Robbins, got the Robbins trifecta coming up in just a few. News update, David Van Camp.
16: Well, it's that time of year. Tropical Storm Bertha taking aim at the Gulf Coast. It's going to be following the Gulf Coast for several days, it looks like, going along, Alabama, Mississippi, Louisiana, et cetera, into Texas as well, of course. And they're talking about wind gusts up to 60 miles per hour, dangerous rip currents, high surf, flash flooding. And it's that time of year where every cable news and national news outlet sends people down to the coast to stand in front of wind.
15: I just saw it earlier on Fox, actually.
16: Yeah, I know. Fox has Robert Ray down there showing the rough conditions along the Gulf of America.
17: Hanging on to, like, lampposts so he doesn't get blown into the ocean.
16: Like, I don't feel bad for those guys who do this because they live for this stuff. They love it.
17: Oh, yeah, they love it.
16: You know?
17: Yeah.
16: I'm always just kind of curious about, you know, the decision-making there. Like, I believe you when you say there's a tropical storm. You don't have to put yourself in danger.
17: Oh, yeah.
15: Well, sometimes you could just put the still camera down there to show it.
16: Yeah.
15: You don't need the person that's, you know, just trying to stand still. But I'm not even joking. As I was watching it, and I mean, it's the waves were getting pretty big. All of a sudden, I see a dude with a surfboard going out, and I'm like, there's Bodie.
16: He's gonna
15: freaking Bodie.
16: He's going to catch his wave, man. Well, it's not too dangerous right now, I guess, relatively speaking. You know, go out there, get some waves.
15: Yeah. So, yeah, we'll be following that. I thought maybe someone was goofing on this from The View today. Sonny Hostin talking about reparations. Roll the clip. Go ahead.
18: And so what this is about is money, Joy. Yeah. This is not.
15: Hold on. We got two things going at once. Hold on. So wait, take a second. Dude, I'm like, this can't be real. But it is. Oh, don't do this now, man. Okay. Roll the rest of the Sonny clip.
18: Anything else? It's about this country trying to avoid paying African Americans our due.
16: Our due?
15: Yes.
16: Her family, they went to Puerto Rico in order to deal in human beings.
15: Yes, they did. And what was it? The clip of when she found out about that?
16: Yeah.
15: I think we have that.
16: It's a PBS show where it's like Know Your Roots.
15: Yeah,
19: I'm a little bit in shock. I just always thought of myself as Puerto Rican, you know, half Puerto Rican. I didn't think I was. My family was originally from Spain and slaveholders.
20: Yeah. So how are you feeling, my friend?
19: I think it's actually pretty interesting that my husband and I have shared roots.
20: Yeah.
19: So I do appreciate that, and I think it's great for our children to know this information. I guess it's a fact of life that this is how some people made their living.
17: Some of your relatives made
16: their living. Right, so cut a check to yourself. I don't know what to tell you.
15: Exactly.
16: I love
15: that. And can you trace it back that you're owed money?
16: Right.
15: Sonny?
16: Like, actually.
15: Because that's what you'd have to do, right?
16: Right. I mean,
17: well, yeah.
16: I mean, she's not entitled to reparations at all. I don't think anybody's entitled to reparations.
15: I don't either.
16: It's like, dude, all I know is that my family tree does not have slave traders in it. Okay?
15: Are you sure, David?
16: I'm positive.
15: Yes. Okay. What about you, Scott?
17: I don't think they do. No. Mm-hmm. I mean, I haven't gone back that far, but I'm pretty sure they didn't.
15: No. I've talked to my aunt about this stuff, who's gone back. I'm like, okay, this isn't going to come back, is it? No.
16: I
15: don't think you have any worries there.
16: I had forgotten about the moment that really did make me laugh in that clip of Sonny Hostin realizing that she comes from a line of proud slave traders. Mm-hmm. And she says, I just thought of myself as Puerto Rican. I didn't realize my family came from Spain. How do you think that Puerto Rico became a Spanish-speaking island? Like, it just so happens.
17: You and your details, yeah.
16: sort of like, well, you know, there were cultures in Latin America who were building pyramids around the same time as the Egyptians. That's not the same when it comes down to language.
0: Well, she's a former federal prosecutor. She wants to remind you of that, too, David.
16: Heard, yes.
0: Yes, of course. All right. Boy, Casey has been missing you, Scott.
17: Well, I've been missing Casey, too.
0: I'm sure. You
17: he
0: ready
17: wasn't
0: to go?
17: With me, by the way, in case you were wondering.
0: I didn't know.
17: No, he wasn't with me, no.
0: Okay. All right, well, he's ready to go, if you're ready.
21: Okay. Are you ready? It's the three most important news stories of the day.
22: I hit the trifecta!
21: Well, at least according to Scott Robbins. It's the trifecta on the Markley, Van Camp, and Robbins Show.
0: You were missing Scott, weren't you, Casey?
23: Yes.
0: Yeah.
17: I asked you if you wanted to go. You said no. I asked you twice. Both times.
0: I don't think he could go because of his schedule.
17: What? Okay, yeah, because he had to count him down backwards, didn't he?
0: I don't know exactly.
24: Believe me, I didn't want to go.
17: Well, why did you tell me you did?
16: He's a Dodgers nice. Guy, man.
17: Gosh dang.
0: Yeah.
17: Well, it's too hot anyway. He wouldn't have liked it.
0: Yeah, repeat what you said the other day.
23: I feel an emptiness in my heart.
0: You did when you were gone.
17: Oh, you, okay.
0: Yeah.
23: I'm ready.
17: Hawks a good game when I'm not here.
23: Yeah. Three.
17: Okay.
16: All right, number three, an open-air pill market busted in New York City.
17: NYPD cops busted that open-air prescription drug market, Washington Heights, yesterday, days after the New York Post exposed what was going on there. Six police cars swarmed the area. This thing was sprawling. It was like a half a block of guys, just vendors, just selling pills. Here you go.
0: Yeah.
17: Come on in. No problem. Got that for you. They by the way, are not paying taxes either on any of the pills they sell, which, of course, were illegal anyway. The pill market was featured in an expose that ran in the newspaper. 10 square blocks between West 179th Street and West 183rd Street and St. Nicholas Avenue. It really is nuts. One dealer hawked the pills and cream variously from Honduras and the Dominican Republic for $5, much lower than the prices listed in the bottles, which were as high as $30.
0: Cream, huh?
17: Yeah, some cream you put on, yeah, to cure something.
0: Buddy.
17: Another sold vitamins from Walgreens and CVS, in addition to other items that they said were from Africa. The pills for all came to a sudden halt when someone ran up West 181st Street to tip them off. Hey, the cops are coming! So everybody scrambled. Some stayed, apparently. But it was crazy. It was like they were at a state fair. I mean, they had a booth set up and signs on it. And all their wares were right there in plain view. It was wild, man. Wild, I tell you. I never had to pay full price for vitamin D in my life. I just go down to the corner down here and get it.
24: The countdown doesn't stop till we reach the top.
0: The Scott Robbins Trifecta, the top three stories of the day. Now number
23: two.
16: Number two, country music star Ella Langley has joined music royalty.
17: I don't know any of her music. I know you do, Jamie. You're a fan.
0: I like some of her songs.
17: Her song, Choosing Texas.
0: Yeah.
17: Do you know that one?
0: Oh, yeah, it's huge.
17: Placed at number one on the Billboard Hot 100 charts for the 14th straight week.
0: Yeah.
17: Tying a record with two other iconic hits, one being Whitney Houston's I Will Always Love You, the other being Mariah Carey's We Belong Together. For the most weeks at number one, non-holiday titles by a woman. In addition, Choosing Texas ties Mariah Carey's All I Want for Christmas Is You for the second longest ranking hit. That's amazing.
0: Oh, I hope she beats
17: this
0: both of them.
17: This is amazing.
0: That would be incredible.
17: And I've never heard the song. I don't know the song. I've never heard the song.
0: Here's a part of it.
17: Okay.

0: All right. But you're not impressed at all.
1: Well, it sounds like a country song. Yeah, mid-tempo country song. Yeah.
0: I think the lyrics are clever. It's good.
2: I don't know. I thought you would like it because it's got a little bit of a Fleetwood Mac vibe to it.
1: Fleetwood Mac?
0: Yeah. I can hear that.
2: Except,
1: I suppose.
2: Except,
0: like, the Little Lies kind of Fleetwood Mac. Yeah.
2: You know, it's like that, except you got someone who can actually sing.
1: Wow, Christine McVie, you took a shot at
2: I did.
1: Christine McVie on that one.
0: Wow.
1: I always thought she was a pretty good singer.
0: Yeah.
1: I don't know. Ella Lang, good for her. She's got the bangs going. It's a good thing.
0: You don't like it at all. I can tell.
1: It's
0: you're
1: okay,
0: like,
1: but it just sounds like a million other songs to me. I don't know.
0: Okay. All right.
1: It's all right.
0: You wouldn't like it. She mentions Jack Daniels in it.
3: And the countdown continues.
1: Oh, I used to like Jack Daniels a lot.
0: No, you didn't.
1: I did so.
0: Every time I try to buy you Jack.
1: Hey, what's it? Jack. Yeah, well, I didn't want to get more hammered. I was at my hammered limit.
3: And the countdown continues.
0: In case he doesn't like it when we argue. Okay, the Scott Robbins trifecta, top three of the day.
3: And finally, one.
2: A Florida teacher arrested after wild brawl.
1: Two Florida teachers used to date and have a child together got into a wild classroom brawl with a woman using pepper spray after she was knocked out, but then came to real quick, went out to her car, grabbed the pepper spray, came back and sprayed it right in his eyes. Odina Shea Biggins and Terod Torrance, both 36, were scrapping in the classroom at the Seed School of Miami on Friday. The guy left a note on his ex's desk saying, "I need to talk to you." She said, "I'm not talking to you." And then it escalated from there, and the punches were thrown. He KO'd her in the room. And when she came to, she did run out to the car, and she did get the pepper spray, came back in, right in his eyes. And they said the last time they saw him, he was stumbling out of his classroom, like holding his eyes and screaming. I guess that really hurts like hell, that pepper spray in the eyes. But at any rate, both have been discharged, so of their duties, they're pending investigation.
0: Okay,
3: and there you have it.
1: But the kids got something to talk about, didn't they?
0: No kidding. Wow. Yeah. Poor thing, drinking Jack all by herself. It's okay.
1: It's okay.
0: It's an Ella thing. You don't get it. It's all right.
1: I'm not supposed to. I know that. Yeah. And Jeeps and Buffett and, yeah.
0: Oh, gosh. We got a great Nimrod stealing a collection of tarantulas. Oh, yeah. And a news update next.
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0: The Markley, Van Camp, and Robbins Show. Jamie Markley, David Van Camp, Scott Robbins. A lot of people don't sleep as well in the summer because they get hot.
1: Mm-hmm.
0: I'm thinking it's because of the weather. I'm waking up. I'm sweating in the night, even when the air conditioning on. What is going on? Well, it may not be the temperature in your house. 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
0: News update, David Van Camp.
2: Well, the Trump accounts, as they are called, these basically retirement accounts for kids that you can start right now, should be getting bipartisan praise. I mean, and people are trying to figure out a way to criticize it, but it's a pretty good idea.
0: It is a good idea.
2: Why
12: does he have to call it Trump account?
2: Right. Well, because he's Donald Trump. That's what he does. What you're gonna
1: Why not?
2: You're
0: why
2: gonna
0: they call it Obamacare?
2: Right. What you're?
1: Gonna, he didn't name it that.
0: He didn't.
2: No, he didn't.
1: That stuck.
2: It's like what you're not gonna set your kid up for future financial success because you hate Donald Trump that much. That's a sickness.
13: Yes.
1: Okay. It's out there.
2: Well, anyway, you've got Democrat Representative Brendan Boyle on MS Now talking about it. And look at him trying to turn this into a negative for Trump.
14: Okay. What is a Trump account supposed to really do for the average American family?
15: Not much. I mean, especially because the absurdly named Trump account is basically a deferred retirement account for people who are born today. It's not necessarily a bad idea, but it does absolutely nothing to help people in the short term or, frankly, even over the next several decades.
2: Next several decades? No, it'll pay out in the next several decades. What does he think retirement accounts are?
13: That's inexplicable.
2: I mean, I know. I'm every paycheck, I'm contributing to my IRA or my my 401k. But how does that help me now?
13: Yeah, I don't get that.
1: No, neither.
13: As opposed to what did Biden do?
1: Well, it's a Trump thing, and whatever it is, it doesn't matter though.
13: Yes. Oh, I'm sorry, Ella Langley. Still
1: Ella Langley again?
13: I'll turn it off for you. Okay. That was from earlier. No. I forgot about this Biden clip. We brought it back the other day. It's one of the all-time greatest.
16: America is a nation that can be defined in a single word. I was going to put him...
13: Right.
2: Yes.
1: That was more than one word, wasn't it?
13: Put him on. Well, you would think even with the speechwriter, that's going to be the word, but then it goes sort
16: America of... America is a nation that can be defined in a single word. I was going to put him in the foothills of the Himalayas with Xi Jinping.
13: Right.
1: That's what?
13: And then the speech went on from there. He was meandering around.
1: Single word?
2: I'm proud to be an American where at least I know I've been in the foothills of the Himalayas with Xi Jinping. Okay.
13: Yes.
2: Doesn't have quite the same ring to it.
13: Yes.
17: How do you, I go down the list, I'm not going to take your time. But right. You know.
18: Do you speak it?
13: Exactly. Anyway, we got to get to Nimrod. Here we go.
11: When the going gets tough.
19: Damn it, this is too hard.
11: The dumb get dumber.
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21: I love the poorly educated.
13: All right. Nimrod's in the News. We go to Marion County, Florida, where this woman, Stephanie Lauren Brooks, is accused of selling a man's tarantula collection while he was in jail. Oh. Yes, dealing in stolen property and petty theft. The victim reported his spiders missing. He discovered they were gone when he returned home from Marion County Jail. Like, the tarantulas are gone. He reported almost $600 in losses, losing multiple spiders. Okay. Including a striped devil tarantula.
2: Oh, wow. Not one of those.
13: Yes.
2: They're so cuddly.
13: Well, she said, I had no choice because without him here, they wouldn't even stay alive. She was arrested. And that's Nimrod's in the News.
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4: From ABC News, I'm Michelle Franzen. In Delaware, President Trump and top military leaders gathered for the dignified transfer at Dover Air Base for the four U.S. service members killed in the Middle East last week. The flag-draped caskets transferred from a military plane to specialized vans. ABC's Louis Martinez has more on the solemn ceremony.
5: The closing of the two doors of those two transfer vehicles, all done simultaneously, a lot of synchronicity taking place there by the two airmen who were closing it, again, symbolizing the dignity with which these remains of fallen service members are treated.
4: The three of the service members have been identified. One has not yet been positively ID'd. The Trump administration striking a nuclear deal with Saudi Arabia. ABC's Patrick Riebel has more.
20: The deal is likely worth billions of dollars for American companies, and it also shuts out Russia and China. But it's also highly controversial because there are fears that it could ultimately paved the way to Saudi Arabia getting a nuclear weapon and then potentially an arms race in the Middle East. Most controversially, the deal potentially opens the door to allowing Saudi Arabia to enrich uranium on its territory.
4: September 11th family organization calls the deal, quote, highly offensive. In Mississippi, the family of Nolan Wells released findings from an independent autopsy. The teen died following a boat trip with friends July 4th weekend to Horn Island. Authorities say their initial investigation suggested he drowned. Wells' family attorney, Benjamin Crump, says the cause of death remains undetermined.
24: Attorney Crump releasing these autopsy results and also pointing out the fact that there are missing organs here does put a significant amount of pressure on Mississippi. Certainly, there's been a lot of attention, a growing national attention on this particular case and the transparency around it. Again, that is what the family is asking for, transparency in this investigation.
4: ABC's Alex Brochet, you're listening to ABC News.
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4: At a rare on-the-record briefing for reporters in Washington, D.C., the head of the U.S. Secret Service says threats against high-profile people they're tasked to protect are, quote, off the charts.
26: A bald eagle named Jackie.
27: The Secret Service says it's handled 10,000 cases involving threats against protectees this year. That's up 40% from last year. Director Sean Curran.
28: The threat, you know, picture and environment is as large as I've ever seen it.
27: Officials say many of the cases involve Americans with mental health issues and that committals at the agency's request are up tenfold. But Deputy Secret Service Director Matt Quinn says the threats are also overseas.
29: Iran has publicly said they want to kill President Trump.
27: Stephen Portnoy, ABC News, Washington.
4: In Northern California, a beloved bald eagle in Big Bear, watched worldwide on a camera feed, has suffered a critical injury.
26: A bald eagle named Jackie became an online sensation, along with her partner Shadow, as a live webcam has for years caught their nest activities, laying eggs and raising their baby bald eagles. But Jackie disappeared from the nest recently, leaving Shadow with their newest babies. She was found struggling in some water. Experts say she had been in a fight with other eagles. Jackie is at a rescue center now where her condition is said to be critical. The center says she has anemia and inflammation impacting her kidneys. Alex Stone, ABC News, Los Angeles.
4: On Wall Street this hour, stocks are mixed. Michelle Franzen, ABC News.
0: Hey, John, why so glum?
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15: That's why politics should not be entertainment, because then they treat policy as something trite and it becomes something that is dictated by whichever way the wind blows. I want America to be successful, but America can't be successful if there is a shadow operation seeking to undermine the administration that dresses itself in the robes of a coalition.
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30: This is the Dana Show. My name is Craig Collins, filling in. 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He was asked questions standing outside Air Force One before traveling, and he gave the answers you'd expect a world leader to give, the President of the United States to give, when asked something about the emotional difficulty of, you know, a day like today.
31: Some of you are going with us to honor our heroes, and they are indeed great heroes, actually. They said, and all of them said very strongly, we cannot let Iran have a nuclear weapon. They won't have a nuclear weapon. So we're going to honor them. And one of the hardest things to do, for me, it's one of the hardest things to do as a president, but has to be done.
30: Yeah, it does have to be done, and it can't possibly be easy. I believe him when he says it's one of the hardest things to do as a president for anyone. I'm not acting as though I think that that's unique to President Trump, although you immediately think of the times when it seems that other presidents of this country have not cared while they've been a part of this, and Biden certainly comes to mind. And some of the ways that he seemed to behave. And also, I will say this, this isn't intent to transition from talking about what the president will do that, you know, a lot of people who probably listen to the show, including myself, supported, and what the person that I didn't support did when he was in office. But I do think about that story of the military individual who was injured but survived the attack in Afghanistan as the exit, the horrible exit was happening there. And the story he told to media about how, you know, unprofessional, rude, just sort of like, you know, a heart that's as cold as ice behavior from President Biden in the hospital room while this person is recovering. I don't know how many people remember that. I pulled the audio, but I don't want to pivot too much to that. But that was one of the darker things I'd ever heard from anyone that was a member of the military talking about an experience with a president of this country. When Biden walked in and said, "What do you want?" Essentially asking the officer, the person who was injured in the line of duty, to ask for something because of the injury and then go away, not talk to media so that it doesn't embarrass Biden. That's horrific. And the president, the current president, Trump, not taking that road, not thinking about himself, which he shouldn't. I'm not even saying that this is essentially praise. It's just crazy that you can compare it to someone who did something different. But here's a little bit more from the president.
31: All I'm going to say is we love you. We love your child. And that's what they are to them. They're their children. There's no games, no nothing. That's their child. And all you can do is throw out your heart. Thank you. Thank you very much.
30: Thank you very much. All you can do is throw out your heart. And I'm sure parents that show up there in any of these types of situations, some of them are mad. I'm sure they are. I can't fathom why you wouldn't be at least a little upset. And you'd be so proud of your child for the sacrifice they made for this country, for the willingness to do it. But I imagine there's some level of anger toward the person who sent them into the fight. And the president will be standing there next to them, trying to comfort them, and I assume accepting that role of being the commander in chief and asking something that we can't actually fathom at all for us who don't serve this country in that capacity, what that truly means, like what that truly is. So it's profoundly important, I think, that when you have this discussion and when you hear what the president does today, that he goes there, he takes responsibility for his decision to send people into combat. He said that he will never allow Iran to have a nuclear weapon, and that he understands as much as you can, because you can't truly, but at least to some extent, the pain that people are going through. So it'll be interesting to see exactly what unfolds today and what the inevitable reaction from families is if they choose to talk to the media about their interactions with the president. I would say that I always say this, and I'll just put it out there again before I move on. I'm not going to tell anyone that's grieving how to handle grief, because that would probably be wrong. But I do hate when I see people being used by media so quickly after something horrific has happened to them or their family. And you see it so often

0: with the way that someone handles that scenario while they're going through something so awful. So I certainly will say that it's not always something that when you witness a person talk to media that you, I always feel that this is terrible. Occasionally I'm stunned, like I said. All right, we're going to move on. I do really like this. I think that this is one of the dumbest things that Jake Tapper has ever said on television. And I have to be honest, he said a lot of really stupid stuff on television. But the way in which he stated that he was surprised that people who are here illegally, if they get accidentally, I used air quotes you can't see, a registered to vote, that they'd actually go ahead and show up and punch a ticket in a ballot of any kind. I know why they do that. Apparently, Jake Tapper does not. Here's a little bit of what he said on CNN.
1: If you're in the country illegally, and you get a letter saying that you can vote, and you know you're not supposed to, not only you're not supposed to vote, you're not supposed to be there, why do you vote? Like, how do you get registered for a party?
0: I love the way CNN is handling this because of how ridiculous it is. Because this is one of the biggest moves that the left makes. They try to pretend whatever the topic is ridiculous. You know, they say that people who are here illegally do not vote. That's usually the thing that you and I hear. Like, they don't vote. They never. Why would they do that? And then once New Jersey says they have a whole bunch of people who are here illegally who got accidentally, air quotes again, registered and decided to vote, they say, well, this is rare. It never happens. They just inch those goalposts that direction that we all know it's going. But here's the reason that people who are here illegally vote. I'm going to help them out. I'm surprised it's this hard and that they don't understand it. It's because they want the people in power who claim that they won't be illegal anymore. The people who are saying that you get to stay, you get all the free stuff, you get whatever you want. Please enjoy taxpayer dollars and live in a hotel in downtown Chicago. If those individuals remain in power or more of those people win more elections, guess who it benefits? The people who are here illegally who are trying to vote for them. And that's why Democrats are trying to allow them to vote. Like, this is the dumbest thing to talk about, in all honesty, because of course they would try to get the side of the aisle that advocates for them. That's the same game plan, I'll say this, that Democrats have in any scenario. Democrats tell all of the LGBTQ plus alphabet community that they're the only ones that'll help them. And so regardless of positions on any topic, these are the good guys, those are the bad guys, you got to vote for us. And then just like any other group, minority voters who overwhelmingly seem to vote Democratic, inevitably all of these groups say, you know what, they didn't really do much for me. They didn't really care about me. They just said that they would, and then they didn't help at all. The only war that it seems the left wants to have in the world of some of these topics is letting men play in women's sports, which is odd. To say the very least. And actually, I really love, you know what, I'll move on to that. I really love something else that's out there. Sophie Cunningham, the Indianapolis Fever player, who is the Indiana Fever player, who is certainly making a name for herself beyond basketball, whether that's being a ring girl at the UFC, the pointing thing that was a meme all over the place. She's not a huge player in the world of basketball. But again, there aren't a lot of terribly famous humans right now that play in the WNBA. Caitlin Clark is one of them. I couldn't name a team for you, like a set of five people that are all actual current players. I'm sure some people out there could. I can't do it. But anyway, Sophie Cunningham recently came out and said, we shouldn't have dudes playing in women's sports. And I feel good about that. And then there's a crazy additional piece of audio. I think it's from Megan Rapinoe, the soccer player who's certainly said a whole lot of things that make me scratch my head, that says how this is an attack on women, even though I think letting dudes play female sports would actually be the attack on women. But here's a little bit of how Fox News talked about Sophie Cunningham, and then I will play a little bit of audio of Rapinoe before we take a break.
2: So what happened is she retweeted, a CBS Sports host tweeted out, female collegiate athletes deserve so much better than this. And so that was in 2022, years ago. She just retweeted it. And then people are putting words in her mouth saying, you know, this is how you feel. And she's setting the record straight in this ESPN interview. She said, I got a lot of negative feedback about me hating trans. And I'm like, I never once said that. I think that I am here to extend love. But I also think with that love is truth, being honest. And I want to protect young girls in a locker room or young girls in sports who shouldn't have to go against biological men.
0: Or be in a locker room with a biological guy.

0: that would be the kind of thing that anyone would want to protect a young woman from, including, of course, their parents. So it's just sort of insane that any version of, you know, reality exists, the world we live in exists, and the obvious competitive advantage of this type of situation exists, and let's just say that out loud, turns into some people to be horrible, terrible hate. And here's Megan Rapinoe doing the exact same thing in the world of this is somehow an attack on women in society because she's advocating for letting dudes play female sports.
1: Let's just like pull back a little. At first it was like, well, nobody likes women's sports and nobody wants to watch it. Or there was, you know, abuse happening and nobody seemed to care. Now all of a sudden we're going to use a vulnerable group of people in the trans community to be like, oh, well, we're just protecting women's sports and we care so much about it. When the Heritage Foundation is now going to go after Title IX. Mm-hmm. So is it about reproductive rights or is it about just women's rights in general? We're seeing the rollback of Roe v. Wade. Marriage equality, I feel like, is getting put back on the table.
0: Nah, I'm already done. There's so many things happening there, and I'm already so done with it. I'll say this about the beginning part of the statement where she claims that, one, a lot of people don't watch female sports. I don't want to be a jerk, but I do want to be an arbiter of reality. And if you look at the ratings before Caitlin Clark, the WNBA was not doing great. They're doing far better now, and the salaries are much higher now. And all of that is because of Caitlin Clark, and yet it seems the WNBA hates her for some reason. But then the other thing, abuse of women in sports, the gymnastic controversies that came out. I thought people did care about that. That was horrible. And I thought people did care. And then finally, claiming that now there's an attack on a vulnerable community. It has nothing to do with attacking people in a vulnerable community. It has everything to do with protecting the competitive capability for biologically female people to participate in sports without losing to people they cannot defeat because of, again, DNA and biology. I don't know. I don't understand how people don't get this. I feel like anyone that has a daughter immediately gets this, and everybody else pretends they don't. All right, quick break. A lot coming up. Craig Collins filling in on The Dana Show.
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0: And now, all of the news you would probably miss. It's time for Dana's Quick Five.
1: That's right. It's time for a Quick Five on the Dana Show. D. Lash, Dana Lash Radio on X. Great ways to stay connected to her. I love There I Ruined It. It is a social media page that mashes up songs and does all kinds of stuff that goes viral. He has put out a creation that he claims is what a Taylor Swift song sounds like to a non-Swift fan, a non-Swiftie. And I got to say, he nailed it. For anyone out there, I consider myself to be a non-Swiftie. This is exactly what we hear every time Taylor Swift comes on the radio. It doesn't matter what song it is. It doesn't matter what she's singing about or what heartbreak happened in her life. This is pretty much verbatim how it goes in my brain.

0: I think you get it. There's another like 30 seconds of this thing. But yeah, that's pretty much it. You hear her sing about both emotional trauma and then some weird random things that she's doing while going through emotional trauma, like in this case, eating, I think. That's essentially the same song over and over again. I love whenever I ask my wife or anybody that rocks out harder to Taylor Swift than I do, like what this one's about, because you'll get a very long answer from someone who really loves Taylor Swift. And you'll feel like that's also kind of the same as listening to this. Just like hearing. Oh, so she broke up with him? Oh, I got it. And he didn't like her, huh? Well, that's too bad. All right. Yeah, that's the whole answer, usually. And then you get told how this one song is great and the 12-minute version is even better. And you don't understand any of it. And thank God my wife isn't like a hardcore Swiftie, because I've never had to even attempt to buy a ticket to a Taylor Swift concert. Because that seems horrible. It seems horrible because of the price. It seems horrible because of the experience. Although I know that even like Barstool Sports, Dave Portnoy says that Swift puts on a hell of a show. So I'm not trying to say that I wouldn't at least be entertained by a giant extravagant version of her singing songs that are about breakups. But I just am glad I don't have to fight for the ticket or anything in the first place to try to go to this stuff. But well done. There, I ruined it. Check him out on social media. Quick break, a lot more. Craig Collins filling in on The Dana Show.
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5: A New York federal judge set the drug trafficking trial for Venezuela's ousted leader Nicolas Maduro and his wife for June of next year. ABC's Peter Haralambu says Maduro's attorneys are now trying to claim immunity.
6: The argument here is that he's protected by sovereign immunity as a head of state, that U.S. courts don't have the jurisdiction to try him on criminal offenses. And they've previewed this argument. They're also going to contest the military capture that led to his extradition. And we will see that motion probably sometime in September with oral arguments in November. And we'll see how that argument fares. Noriega tried to make the same argument when he was put on trial in the United States. It was rejected because the United States didn't officially recognize him as the head of Panama.
5: Tropical storm Bertha made landfall this afternoon in St. Bernard Parish, Louisiana. That storm weakening, but expected to rake the coastline as it moves west towards Texas with rainfall. And severe storms could also trigger flooding in parts of North Carolina and Virginia today. This is ABC News.
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0: This is the Dana Show. My name is Craig Collins, filling in. Thrilled to be with you. Lots of stuff out there to talk about. I'm going to bring on a guest, Ben Strusand. He is one of the amigos, three of the hosts of a marquee show in both Houston and all of the state of Texas that's been on air for many, many years at KSEV Radio in Houston. Ben, welcome to the program.
14: Hey, Craig. Thanks for asking me to join you this afternoon. By the way,
0: sure.
14: 20 years, I might add. 20 years.
0: 20 years.
14: 20 years.
0: 20
14: yeah.
0: years on the radio. That's all. And you've talked to everybody in the world of politics.
14: For the Amigo,
0: the
14: Amigo show has been on 20 years. Yeah.
0: Yeah. And as I said, it's interviewed pretty much everyone notable in the world of Texas, in the world of politics. All right. The first thing I want to ask you about is not Texas specific. At some point, I'll ask you about Tallarico and the likelihood of debates and all of that. But I do want to ask you about Zohran Mamdani and how he's been saying that he intends to arrest Benjamin Netanyahu. And just recently, I think in a long video where he said a lot of stuff that I didn't care about at all, he finally admitted he can't do it. What are your thoughts about Mamdani taking so long to admit that he has no authority whatsoever to try to arrest Netanyahu for international war crimes?
14: Well, at first I thought it was a publicity stunt to cater to his socialist anti-Semitic base.
0: Yes.
14: And but the longer he drug it out before admitting that what he was proposing was both illegal from a standpoint of federal law and impractical, because I assume that Trump made clear two or three days ago that he would not allow it.
0: Right.
14: I expected him to throw in the towel on this sooner, but I also saw that he was spending a lot of resources in their legal department of New York City doing research on the feasibility and legality of doing this. I assume the taxpayers are happy about that, but you know, grandstanding is not a you know, politicians on both sides of the aisle do that. So,
0: yes.
14: I mean, we know that you're going to see a certain amount of that. But I don't know. This one makes for great conversation. I mean, certainly he's proven to us what he always ran as, what we believed him to be. He's not, you know, anywhere near the center, even in the center of New York. I question whether or not a lot of the citizens of the city really support this guy, or may believe that, you know, next time maybe they ought to vote and try to prevent somebody like this from getting the reins of power.
0: Yeah, no, I agree with you that this felt like a deeper dive into crazy. It almost felt Candace Owens-esque in the way in which he continued to say something that any logical person knew was obviously inaccurate. And there was a point, and you mentioned this, where he's spending money on something that you'd have to think that most people with any level of experience that he seemed to lack when he won the mayoral race to begin with would not have needed to do that. Most people would have known, and he should have known, and I thought he did know, as you kind of stated, that he had no options, no legal path to arrest a foreign leader that comes to New York, not even to meet with you, and after our president says he wouldn't allow it to happen. You just figured, as you said, he'd throw in the towel. But it sort of demonstrates that other thing that I think I noticed a lot in politics, Ben. Stupidity connected to arrogance is the worst possible combination for a whole lot of people who wind up with power they really shouldn't have.
14: Yeah, and of course, the line between publicity stunt and stupidity ended about 3 days ago. So that was
0: Absolutely.
14: Kind of the point I was making, was at the beginning,
0: yes.
14: I thought he was just doing it for, some clicks, and then he just got tethered to it, and it dragged him along. I tell you, the one thing that I was looking forward to, and this was not out of the realm of possibility, was that he decided to do it, and Netanyahu would come anyway, and Netanyahu would enjoy this spectacle of trying to New York police, trying to get past, you know, not only, I assume, some kind of federal protection, because I think the Secret Service is empowered to protect foreign leaders when they visit the United States. I'm almost certain that that's the case. And of course, you would have to get past the, you know, Israeli security, but, you know, Netanyahu is not an idiot. He might actually enjoy being arrested by Mamdani.
0: Sure. I mean, it worked out pretty well for Trump, the arrest and the, you know, the headshot and all of that stuff that happened.
14: Right.
0: All right.
14: And the Israeli elections are between now and October. So
0: right.
14: I was trying to play it forward and see where this was going.
0: Sure. So let's transition to Texas. As I said, you are a part of the Amigos, a long-running 20-plus-year radio show in Houston. Tallarico and Paxton will likely debate each other at least a couple times. I've also seen quite a few recent photos of Tallarico trying to pretend that he's a real Texan behind the wheel of a truck or with a cowboy hat on, and he looks so uncomfortable doing it. What are your thoughts about the likelihood of Texans finally getting a better understanding of how insane Tallarico is during a debate?
14: Well, I mean, they'll have at least one. Beyond that, I'm not sure it'll go any further, but we'll see what they end up doing. And most Texans are not paying attention to this race and probably won't until we get out of August and into September, I would imagine. And as of yet, Tallarico is running advertisements on, you know, primetime television, and Paxton is not. And he's, Tallarico's basically run one advertisement, which is him carrying a bag of groceries and saying how prices are too high and I voted to lower property taxes and reduce business taxes. So he's trying to portray himself as some type of moderate that no longer exists in the Democrat Party. Yeah. I know a few of them, one of which is still on our radio show, but for the most part, the moderate Democrat has gone extinct like the dinosaur. And most of those folks have either become independent or became Republican, and the party itself is left with nothing but the progressive side and increasingly radicalized side of the socialists that now control that party. And for anyone to believe that Tallarico is going to dance any other tune other than the socialist agenda is naive. And Paxton's job is to show people what the socialist agenda is and demonstrate how Tallarico supports it, embraces it, and that if you vote for this guy, that's what you're going to get. And that process has not started yet, but I would imagine it, as we get into August, we will start to see more of this. We are seeing right now Paxton involved in more fundraising and less spending. He is going to need a great deal of money, probably at least 100, possibly 150 million to spend between now and November. I doubt he'll raise it on his own, but he will have the support of Trump and I believe all of the Republican Senate machinery that will support Republican candidates, you know, sure, irrespective of whether or not they, you know, supported the him during the primary. So I believe they will come in strong. I know Trump will come in strong. He's got hundreds of millions in a PAC that he can use to support Paxton. So there's going to be the money there, I think, to be competitive. Again, Tallarico is a socialist, and Texans have to understand that before the election.
0: Yeah, you know what's interesting about that? I'm not sure if you saw this. I didn't tell you in advance that I would bring this up or anything, actually. I didn't give you any notes on what I'm going to talk about. But Bill Maher did an interview with ABC in which he stated that his vote was in play. Even though he hates Trump and he's a leftist in a lot of ways, Bill Maher has occasionally been a voice of reason, more of a moderate Democrat, as you describe. But he, I think John Fetterman, within the last week, many people that are in that small boat have said how ridiculously to the left, how ridiculously communist the Democratic Party is becoming, and how dangerous it is both to the country and also the political, likelihood of people winning elections in the future. I think they all believe that 2026 will go well for them, but 2028 will go terribly for them. Is there a reaction for you to some of these long-time Democratic voices saying out loud the thing the rest of us are thinking?
14: Well, they're trying to suppress it because they know they'll get a backlash amongst independents. However, you saw how quickly and how fervently they embraced the Sturmbannführer in Maine. And so as long as they think they got a winner, they're going to love him, and they don't really care whether or not he's, you know, a socialist or whatever the heck he is, you know. So, but you know, as soon as they feel like, you know, it's dragging him down, they'll cut the cord. Now, I think that, and what I saw under Pelosi, and I have no reason to expect any different this time around, is that the socialists are going to shut up. And I've noticed Democrats do a decent job of suppressing those that they believe are a hindrance to the majority, obtaining a congressional majority. And the way they do that is threaten them with withholding money and position and things like that. So We'll see how effective it is this time around. This group of socialists that are these nominees that won their primaries over the last month or two, they're very feisty. So yeah. I'm hoping for a lot of good quotes and more Mondami. And, you know, I hope they keep talking and we'll yes. see Tallarico run away. Now, it also affords Tallarico an opportunity to say things like, oh, well, that's crazy. I never support that. Problem is, I mean, he would if he had to. So, again, it's his voting record. I think in the Texas House that really needs to come under scrutiny. You know, he can claim that he voted for property tax reduction, but it's like everything else. He voted against it 15 other times.
0: Sure. So, absolutely. Thank you. Go ahead.
14: Yeah, I'm sorry. I don't want to run on too long, but go ahead. Yes.
0: No. Oh, I was going to say thank you so much for joining us, but I want you to complete your thought before we let you go. We are about to run out of time, but I think we got another couple minutes.
14: Yeah. No. So I just I believe that exposing him and tying him to an agenda that he supported during his career in the legislature. And prior to that, we have all his comments. As you are aware, I've played them on my show where yes. he talks about opening your arms and your door and putting a doormat down, welcome illegal immigrants crossing the border. I'm paraphrasing. Sure. Then there was one of my favorites about how transgender men have a right to an abortion, and which is way yeah. over on the crazy side. So the guys, you got plenty of stuff in his own words to convince Texans. What you're getting if you consider yourself voting for Tallarico.
0: No, absolutely. I was going to say that, too, that essentially the biggest person that Tallarico is running against is himself whenever he says things that seem to be more reasonable because of the insanity that he's used or that he's talked about like a year ago, 2 years ago, that he's going to pretend he no longer believes. Thank you very much. Ben Strusand, you are one of the three hosts of The Amigos, a long-running and very, very influential show in Houston and in Texas at KSEV 700, which is an affiliate of the Dana Show now as well. Thrilled to have you with us. Thanks again for making some time.
14: Thanks, Craig.
0: Sure. Quick break. A lot coming up. This is Craig Collins filling in on the Dana Show.
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1: This is the Dana Show. My name is Craig Collins, filling in. Thrilled to be with you at Dana Lash, at D-Lash or Dana Lash Radio, excuse me, on X. Great ways to stay connected to her. This is a crazy story out of Massachusetts. They arrested a mime, a dude who's walking around with a top hat and stuff. He's a 29-year-old guy. His name is Hernan, I think, which is also kind of a rare name. I don't know a lot of Hernans. But anyway, I really love the way that witnesses talk to news media about seeing a dude dressed in typical mime stuff plus top hat and cane. Because, yeah, it's creepy. And it would be creepy if you're walking around on a trail somewhere in Massachusetts and this dude just kind of goes by you and maybe does some sort of 2 or 3 minute performance without speaking any words at all. Here we go. Oh, wait, actually, you probably can't hear that. Let me fix that real quick so that you can hear it now. And now, here we go.
2: I'm shocked. I'm surprised because I walk here all the time.
3: I think I've seen this person maybe 5 times.
4: He passed me when I was going down the path. Kind of freaked me out a bit. Top hat, Dracula paint on his face, black cape, cane. Real creepy.
5: Causing a disturbance and, you know, harassing people. Just not appropriate, no matter what you call yourself or do.
3: He was just kind of by the bushes, by the water, off the path, kind of stumbling around the bushes by himself. And that was when it was starting to get a little darker, so I got a little spooked.
1: Yeah, it sounds like he was hammered, potentially. And also, I don't think you can couch any version of being creepy and I'm just being a mime. That's just what I'm doing. I'm just trying to entertain the people at the walking trail in Massachusetts. To Hernan, 29-year-old dude who got arrested. But I love the guy who's like, top hat, cane, just kind of a creepy dude.
4: Top hat, Dracula paint on his face, black cape, cane, real creepy.
1: Yeah, having a disturbance. He sounds real, real creepy. That guy sounds like the kind of person you do not want to run into. To be honest, I've thrown a rule out before while filling in on the show that one of the most intimidating things to me while dealing with someone who's, you know, not doing well mentally would be if they were also naked. I think slightly under it, it's still under it, naked is still scarier, would be a dude dressed up like this who's not speaking and doing some crazy stuff. But he's arrested. He's in trouble. Got to be a heck of a headshot that he took when he got brought down to the jail. All right, quick break. A lot coming up. Thrilled to be with you, as always, filling in on The Dana Show. My name is Craig Collins.

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4: From ABC News, I'm Michelle Franzen. Hostilities between the U.S. and Iran intensifying with daily strikes in the region and the Strait of Hormuz closed off to most shipping traffic. The Trump administration says it's decimating Iran's capabilities and that Iran wants to negotiate. But Iranian officials say if Iran can't sell oil due to ongoing strikes, no one in the region will be able to sell oil. Here's ABC's Karen Travers.
5: It was Secretary of State Marco Rubio who insisted that the United States is still open to diplomacy, but said that the military operation would have course continue targeting Iran when it comes to them striking at commercial ships, that they want to try to degrade Iran's capabilities to go after commercial shipping in the Strait of Hormuz. It's a very different message, though, in terms of the negotiations than what we heard yesterday from President Trump.
4: Earlier in Delaware, the president attended the dignified transfer at Dover Air Base for all four U.S. service members killed in Iranian attacks last weekend. Cases of cyclosporiasis continue to rise. The CDC confirming 11,000 cases across 41 states. ABC's Yuri Benajoud has more.
6: While health officials have linked some of these cases to shredded iceberg lettuce served at Taco Bell restaurants in five states, they are looking into other potential sources as well. Taylor Farms has issued a voluntary recall of all their iceberg lettuce grown in central Mexico. Those products went to American food distributors, fast food chains, and grocery stores, all now working to ensure those products are pulled from the supply chain.
4: Tropical storm Bertha making landfall in St. Bernard Parish this afternoon in Louisiana. Governor Jeff Landry says it is a welcome break.
7: The storm is likely not to produce the type of rainfall or wind event that it could have.
4: The storm losing some steam, but officials are warning residents that they should remain vigilant and that the storm could troll the coastline with heavy rain, severe flooding, and damaging winds as it moves towards Texas in the coming days. You're listening to ABC News.
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4: OpenAI confirming two of its advanced artificial intelligence models went rogue and attacked a digital library. Here's ABC's Hannah Bata.
11: OpenAI says this happened during testing in a controlled environment, but the AI models managed to escape containment, connected to the internet, and hacked the library of computer code. A startup called Hugging Face. OpenAI is calling it an unprecedented cyber incident, and they're now reinforcing safeguards.
4: OpenAI also says it expects this kind of incident to become more common. In California, it is day two of a preliminary hearing for David Burke. He's the singer known as David, accused of murdering a teen last year. Prosecutors are trying to establish a motive.
12: On the witness stand on day two of the hearing, David Burke's financial manager and a finance employee of the record company that signed Burke are testifying. Prosecutors are trying to establish that Burke had a huge financial motive to protect his career and that he killed 14-year-old Celeste Rivas to prevent her from exposing their sexual relationship and impacting that career. On Tuesday, prosecutors showed gruesome photos of the crime scene as they try to prove to the judge there's enough evidence to move to trial. Alex Stone, ABC News, Los Angeles.
4: Africa's top health body says more than 1,000 people have died in the Ebola outbreak in Congo, making it the fastest Ebola outbreak in history. The World Health Organization says the true scale of cases could be 2 to 4 times larger. Michelle Franzen, ABC News.
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18: That's why politics should not be entertainment, because then they treat policy as something trite and it becomes something that is dictated by whichever way the wind blows. I want America to be successful, but America can't be successful if there is a shadow operation seeking to undermine the administration that dresses itself in the robes of a coalition.
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20: This is The Dana Show. My name is Craig Collins, filling in. Thrilled to be with you. A bunch of stuff out there to talk about. I want all the fraud to be found. I want all the fraudsters to be arrested. That is something that President Trump promised us on the campaign trail. Doge and other people promised us that, too. And guess what? This is the most important part of what I'm about to say. It is happening. People are getting in trouble. They are getting arrested for fraud. A lot of fraud is being uncovered, and a lot of it is being stopped. And in some cases, we're even getting to claw back taxpayer dollars that were given to horrible organizations that do all this stuff. A case in point, Fox and Friends. I think that was this morning. They were talking about another foreign national who was arrested, one of the top wanted fraudsters, who I think is alleged to have billed $500 million in fraudulent Medicare charges, $457 million. These are the people that make Dr. Evil look like he could actually exist in our society. For anyone that remembers the reference, that might be pretty dated now, and I can't help it. Here we go.
21: There's another person who was nabbed who's on this list. It's alleged that he has $547 million in Medicaid fraud. He's a fugitive overseas, and he was apprehended in the Middle East. He was returned to the United States on July 21st, yesterday. He was carrying a fake Mexican passport under a false name. He has these labs, and he's billing Medicare for unnecessary cancer genetic tests. Each time he is fraudulent, he's charging the government $10,000 to $20,000, and now he is a multimillionaire because of this.
22: So check out this list.
23: Yeah, go ahead. I mean, look at some of the people.
20: I know it's television and not radio. I know I'm doing radio. They're doing TV, so I can't actually have you look at all of this. But they have a list of like 14, 15 people, all of them with millions of dollars and some tens of millions, and in one case, hundreds of millions of dollars that they defrauded from our government and mostly our Medicare industry. What's crazy about this, too, is that this is in the world of cancer. Like, I know that it's already horrible, But it's even more so when a person like this does something like this. The guy's name is Khalid Ahmed Sattari, I think. I might not be saying that correctly. But anyway, 2019, charged with healthcare fraud, conspiracy, allegedly stealing $547 million for years, then went on the run. We ignored him for a while, and now we have finally caught him, which, thank God. And this is the thing that I think you hear about sometimes for people that say that they're upset, that they're not getting what they want in the world of the current administration in power, that they voted for Trump, and it's not lived up to the expectation. These are the scalps of the bad guys being caught. And I don't know why it doesn't get more pub. I know why it doesn't get more pub in the world of a mainstream left-leaning liberal media, but more pub with the conservatives. Because I think we all need to acknowledge this and say, all right, there are some good things happening. They're better than what we've seen before, and they do deserve some level of, I voted for that, I wanted that, I'm glad this is occurring. No, it's not the high-profile names yet. No, I don't think that we'll actually respond the way that we should to the success that's going on in the world of fighting fraud until a name that you and I know actually gets thrown in the hooscow, whether that's Tim Walz or Ilhan Omar or whoever it might be. But for now, I think it is important to at least point out the amount of things that are going well in the world of fighting and trying to prevent this, especially Robert F. Kennedy Jr. is doing a great job in outing a lot of the medical fraud that exists. All right, let's play some audio of Secretary Marco Rubio. He was talking about how the U.S. does not want to become a communist country. Of course, we don't want that. Many, many Democrats, including several that are running for office in the midterm elections, seem hell-bent on the opposite. And they want to call it democratic socialism, but inevitably, we all know, even Bill Maher knows what it actually is.
0: Well, again, what the president put out on Thursday, that was a declassification of documents from our intelligence community. That's what he put out. He declassified intelligence assessments from our intelligence community. But your question was about communist influence. Yeah, the United States doesn't want to be a communist country. We're never going to be a communist country, and we're not going to allow communist influences to undermine our politics or our society. So I don't know what the inconsistency you're referring to is. It's very clear. Obviously we understand the Chinese system and other systems, but I can tell you our system doesn't want communism, and we're certainly not going to allow communist efforts to undermine American society and drive wedges into our country, and that's what we're seeing. And by the way, one of the leading culprits of that for many years, the intellectual authors of men, particularly in our hemisphere, is the Cuban regime, which
20: yes, of course, Cuba is one of a few historical and terrible examples of how bad communism can be. What I think is really interesting and obvious to a lot of us is how often the people that are doing the bad thing accuse the other side of doing that thing. Like the communists are the ones that are yelling, stop being communist to President Trump, stop being a dictator to a person who struggled to get a ballroom built because of how little he actually is, in fact, a dictator in this country currently. And they're the ones who are also advocating to buy up all the resources. They want the government to own all of the, production mechanisms, all of the different industries in ways that would be devastating to the actual version of society we live in, the capitalist society we live in. And more importantly, it would consolidate power in a way that would make them even more dangerous and terrible. They all know that, and they all keep saying that they want that, and they're telling you it's to protect you from the bad guys who are, in fact, the Nazis, even though at least one of them actually had a Nazi tattoo. That's the craziest, but I always think about that. I shouldn't, and I know that Graham Platter is now finally

0: actually had a Nazi tattoo. That's the craziest. But I always think about that. I shouldn't. And I know that Graham Platter is now finally gone. It took Democrats a while. But just like apparently Zoran Mamdani admitting that he can't arrest Benjamin Netanyahu, it took a bit for Democrats to acknowledge the thing that was obvious to the rest of us. But that is the craziest thing. Like, if you get in an argument with somebody on the left and they start calling you a fascist or Trump a fascist, and in the back of your brain you're thinking about how close they came to trying to elect someone with a literal Nazi tattoo on their body. Like, that's, it's just nuts. All right, I want to move on to this. Texas Representative Brandon Gill is quickly becoming a pretty, I think, big name in the world of politicians you might not have heard about, but maybe you've heard a little something about. He's a rising star, I think, within the Republican Party and certainly within Texas politics. And the reason why, and you've seen this before, other politicians have done a great job at this in the past, he just absolutely annihilates people in these hearings. The latest person to wind up in a conversation with Brandon Gill that she probably didn't want to have was the Smithsonian, director of, I think, American History, Dr. Athea Hartig. And some of this stuff, and I'm actually going to jump in because there's a point where he asks if being polite is white supremacy, because a document that the Smithsonian Institution of American History has long championed and used, and training staff has been, you know, kind of forced to read through it. But this document that they're very, very pro says a lot of insane things. And it seems to make almost anything into something that's a vehicle to being a white supremacist. So Brandon Gill just asked her the question. He goes, this is in one of the things that you seem to most promote within your organization. Do you actually agree with the assessments being made by it? And I love, I'll say one last thing before I hit play on the audio. I love when someone on the left is caught, or someone crazy is caught in a logical argument like this, because they have to make one of two decisions. It's always the same. The first decision is plead ignorance. They pretend they have no idea what's being talked about. They pretend it's not a big deal, that no one actually uses it. It's not theirs, some version of that. Or two, the opposite, they try to defend it, which you see a lot less of. You definitely see a version of, I'm going to try to fight fire with fire way less often because it's so much harder. But in this case, in this example, it seems that this person, this left-leaning leader of the Smithsonian, actually did try in her brain to fight the argument that Brandon Gill was making in a way that seemed surreal. Here, I'll show you. We'll play it, and then you'll get what I'm saying. Here we go.
1: Is Mickey Mouse racist?
2: Mickey Mouse is not racist.
1: It's not racist. According to the Smithsonian Institution, one of your exhibits referenced Mickey Mouse as representing, quote, vestiges of longstanding traditions of blackface minstrelsy. Would you describe that as racist?
2: No, the historical trajectory of the origins of
0: wait, what?
2: Mickey Mouse tied directly
1: So Mickey Mouse is rooted in racism. Is that your testimony?
2: No, sir, it's rooted in minstrelsy.
1: Minstrelsy. You don't think the blackface minstrelsy is racist?
2: It has certain obvious racial overtones.
0: Okay, that is my favorite part, because there were other moments in this conversation where she was trying to just pretend she had no idea what the stuff was that he was referencing, where he was getting his information, essentially trying to discredit him and not have an argument at all. But in this one topic, she went the other road. She went the road of, well, I don't really know. I'm smarter than you. It's kind of a complicated issue. And I love this last part of it where he goes, are you sure that you want to say the thing that you're saying right now, the way that you're saying it? Or do you kind of want to take it back?
1: Mickey Mouse is rooted in racism. Is that your testimony?
2: No, sir. It's rooted in minstrelsy.
1: Minstrelsy. You don't think the blackface minstrelsy is racist?
0: The right answer to that question, by the way, yes, it is. Is Mickey Mouse racist? No. We could have avoided this whole thing if I said no at the beginning. But now that we're here, I probably should say yes to this. That'd be a no from her.
2: It had certain unobvious racial overtones that have been well documented.
1: You think that's problematic, that Mickey Mouse also has those racial overtones?
2: It's not for me to determine what's problematic. It's determined to me what's accurate.
0: Yeah, but then you actually had a whole thing at the Smithsonian that talked about how this was not exactly okay, and it was bad, et cetera, et cetera. So there's just so much of that, honestly. You see this all the time. The left gets caught in their own logical loop and how failed and terrible it is. And they get mad when you point it out to them. This is the version of, like, women shouldn't play in men's sports.

0: sports that for some reason is a bigger issue than it is. And here, I'll say this before I take a break. Sometimes the left gets obsessed with the way that the right or the way that conservatives argue their topics, essentially meaning they accuse us of obsessing about something that they only care a little bit about. Like, come on, we don't need to debate this all the time. You're sexist because you're the one who keeps bringing it up. The reason it gets talked about so much on the conservative side of these discussions is because it's so easy to prove how ridiculous it is. It's like arguing with a child some of the times when you're doing it. And there's a temptation in the back of the mind to just keep going because you're like, I don't know how we've even gotten here in the world in which we live and the logical ways in which we're hoping your brain also works. But apparently it doesn't. So I think that's why some of those topics to the left seem like they're an obsession of the right. And to the right, they're just the easiest path to go to demonstrate that we all need to come back to the world of sanity. All right, quick break. A lot coming up. Craig Collins filling in on The Dana Show.
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0: And now, all of the news you would probably miss. It's time for Dana's Quick Five.
1: That's right. It's time for Quick Five on the Dana Show. D-Lash, Dana Lash Radio on X at Radio Craig C, if you'd like to follow me. Not having pennies is a problem. That's apparently according to a brand new study that's out there. And I think The Hill, also the very lefty place, put out a story about this. But I agree that I think it is. We're rounding. And sometimes that means you round up. Sometimes you round down. And apparently the big complaint is that some people are paying more than others. It's not a lot of money more or less. It's very few cents in every situation. But there is now an act that Congress is likely to pass called the Common Sense Act, C-E-N-T-S, that hopefully causes us to have a rule for how we round, essentially meaning that if it's close enough to a five, like a three, you might go up. But by and large, I'd actually rather watch us go down. I think that that's what it should be, man. I think that it should be, you know, you can't go over. So if it's 84, you go back down to 80. I think that'd be better for so many of us. We'll see what actually happens here. But that is something that apparently people have been complaining about. I just think it's weird how often now when you pay, and I rarely pay with cash, but if you do and somebody just can't give you the chance, not that I ever really wanted the pennies, so I don't miss them. I just think it's kind of funny that people now struggle. Another story that I saw that I thought was interesting, women who recently online were listing all the reasons that they disliked men, all the things that, quote, gave them the ick, are now doing the opposite. Apparently, a new viral trend, Ask Reddit is one of the places that started putting this up, is the stuff that ladies most like about dudes. And as I was reading through it, the things that were most commonly toward the top end of, like, being mentioned a lot, part of me wondered if these were actually straight guys that women were dating. I'm just putting it out there. Because here is the list of stuff that women said they like the most about guys. Being thoughtful. Thoughtfulness. They love it. Loving animals. Humility. Being prepared is on this list. Random acts of kindness is on this list. And also kindness to randoms, which I thought was funny. Kindness to randoms means someone who's a stranger, which I don't know if you need to call them a random, and just being a nice person to them. But it was like the thoughtfulness, the loving animals, the being emotional, the understanding you stuff. Also being musical is toward the tail end of the things that people mentioned. Not being a complainer or a whiny baby is the way that they categorize some of that. And then making clear plans ahead of time, which is one that I love. But at least half of the stuff in this list sounds like they want someone as emotional as they are. And I've often found that that's not usually a straight dude. I'm just putting it out there. I'm just, don't shoot the messenger for the way that I'm reacting to the story. But I thought it was is interesting that these are the things that ladies like, or at least they're willing to admit to liking. I feel like the one difference between guys and women, well, there's a lot of differences, of course, between us. But one difference in the world of this conversation is that dudes are more willing to admit that one thing they like is the way somebody looks. Like, yeah, I want somebody attractive. I think women operate the same way. I don't think they like saying it out loud as often. So I thought that was funny that it wasn't on the list at all, not in the top 15. For someone who's in good shape or someone who looks nice or cleans up well, just not a thing that they wanted to mention. I can't imagine that one's true because I don't see a lot of the nice guys beating off ladies with a stick. I don't see everybody trying to date that dude who seems to not be, you know, successful in social media for a variety of reasons. All right, quick break, a lot more. Greg Collins filling in on The Dana Show.

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4: ABC News, I'm Michelle Franzen. Escalating hostilities between the U.S. and Iran lead into maritime traffic blockades, oil and gas prices going up in the U.S. and European countries also feeling the squeeze. ABC's Patrick Grievel with more.
5: The Strait of Hormuz remains effectively closed right now as Iran continues to target ships there. Also, the alternative route in the Red Sea is also now under threat since the Iran's allies, the Houthis, declared a blockade on Saudi Arabian ports there. And so we have seen gas and oil prices continue to rise here in Europe now. Liquefied natural gas prices are reaching the levels that they were at during some of the worst points of the war before the ceasefire agreement.
4: Tropical storm Bertha making landfall in Louisiana today. That storm losing strength, but still packing a punch for possible flooding. And a state of emergency in West Virginia due to widespread flooding from yesterday's rains. This is ABC News.
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7: No matter what scary stories politicians try to tell, Social Security and Medicare are not getting cut. I'm Michael Baumgartner, and I know Social Security and Medicare are sacred promises made to our seniors. 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I'm Michael Baumgartner, candidate for Congress, and I approve this message because in Congress, I always vote to support our vets.
8: My name is Erica, and my son, Kaysen, is a patient at Shriners Children. My oldest called me and said, Kaysen got burnt. I said, how bad is it? He wouldn't answer me. Before we could see Kaysen, the trauma doctor came in and said he needs to go to Shriners.
9: To survive a burn injury and to return to life unafraid and full of joy and be who you're supposed to be is what we strive to deliver to our patients. 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He's riding his dirt bike, doing all of the things that you would want him to do. I can't think of another system that has the impact on pediatric patients that Shriners Children's does.
10: I wouldn't do anything else.
11: We're just so thankful that Kaysen is still here, because things can change in the blink of an eye.
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16: This is The Dana Show. My name is Craig Collins, filling in. Her chapter and verse Substack is also awesome. I know they just promoted the podcast as we came in here, which is great. But she also does a great job in Substack. Follow a lot of stuff that Dana's doing, and all of her social media, which she and producer Steven and a bunch of other people make so much better than my social media and a lot of our social media out there at Radio Craig Z, if you want to see what it's like to not have a producer, Steven. All right, let's do this. Benjamin Netanyahu seems like he, will be completely immune to any sort of arrest from Zoran Mamdani, because he was always going to be immune to it. But the only person in the room who took a long time to actually admit this, that in fact, if Benjamin Netanyahu, the prime minister of Israel, goes to New York, New York cannot arrest him, was Zoran Mamdani. The mayor of New York seemed to refuse this basic, logical, simple to understand thing for quite some time before finally, I think last night, admitting in a long video in which a whole lot of it is about how terrible and awful Israel and Netanyahu is or are. But here we go. I'll just play the part where he finally admits he can't actually arrest someone. Mamdani, at least, finally has come to the light. Actually, hold on. Let's make sure that you can hear that audio first. And here we
17: go. Agree with the ICC that Benjamin Netanyahu should be arrested and tried for his crimes, as I do for anyone else charged by the ICC. My administration has reviewed every avenue available under applicable law to determine whether New York City could execute the International Criminal Court's arrest warrant if Benjamin Netanyahu came here. It is clear that we do not have the independent legal authority to enforce this warrant. The federal government, however, does. And I call on them to join the ICC and execute this warrant. And I want to be equally clear. Benjamin Netanyahu is not welcome in New York City, nor is any other war criminal at large.
16: He's going to go there. He's going to be in New York City, and then he's going to leave New York City, and you're not going to be able to arrest him at all. We had a guest on in the last hour of the show, Ben Strusand, who mentioned that he kind of wanted to see the interaction, because it probably would have been politically very valuable for Netanyahu, even back home in Israel, if the U.S. tried to arrest him, and if more people within the United States, Secret Service among them, prevented New York from doing so. And I actually agree with Ben on that, that the political spectacle of this would have been actually probably surreal to witness. And who knows? It might have benefited Netanyahu back at home as an election is coming up in Israel. But nonetheless, and this is, I think, the biggest takeaway, which many, many people understand, it was never going to happen. Mamdani should have known immediately that he had no authority. And you thought he did know. But the longer it took for him to admit it, the longer the game of pretending that he might arrest the leader of Israel played out, the more you wondered if this was a genuine thing that he actually thought he might be capable of doing. And it's crazy if that's true. Like, it's all crazy. There's no version of discussing this topic where it's not legitimately insane. And I don't care what you actually think of Israel and Benjamin Netanyahu, whether you do think he's a horrible, terrible person and a war criminal or not, if you think Israel's defending itself, because that's not actually the substance of the discussion here. even though that's what Mamdani wants you to be talking about. The substance of the conversation is whether or not it would have been legal for New York to arrest someone based on international law. And the answer was very simplistically no. The United States doesn't even follow international law, so we wouldn't arrest someone on those grounds. We would arrest them on something that happened against us here, which we see all the time. We would care much more about that than whatever the international community is telling us to care about. That's what it what makes us great as a country. That is what makes America so important. And I wonder, and I said this, I think, the other day on the show, and I'll say it again, I wonder how much this type of rhetoric goes, how much it impacts people to a degree that they could eventually be radicalized. And I always couch when I say something like that in saying that I'm a believer in free speech, and I'm not trying to censor free speech, but I'm so annoyed sometimes to hear the left, and I've explained this to you before, but hear the left say that the right is radicalizing its base, that it's causing its base to do horrible, crazy stuff, when by and large, the people we've seen recently doing horrible, crazy things are on the left, and the rhetoric coming out of the left is intentionally insane. Because again, even though I'm more convinced than I was when this whole thing started that Zoran Mamdani actually thought he might have had an avenue to arrest Netanyahu and that it wasn't all political theater, only because of how long it took him to admit it, by and large, I still tend to think that he knew all along and he was doing all of this as performative and all the things that make politics so awful and terrible. And honestly, the thing that makes people likely to be radicalized when they believe you and they wind up realizing you can't do the thing that you say that you were going to do and you blame someone else for it, even though you knew all along it couldn't happen. And then they want to take matters into their own hands. Honestly, I'm somewhat worried about the safety of Netanyahu while he's in New York, even though he will be protected by the Secret Service. All right, I'm going to move on to other things. I think this is interesting. Abby Phillip was questioning if non-citizens voting in New York was really fraud. And Jake Tapper also said something amazing. So I might as well play the Tapper audio, too, when it comes to this topic. But let's do Abby first. And Scott Jennings does his typical reaction to the insanity that comes out of that show on CNN. But here we go.
18: Because they're trying to defraud the system. Hmm. They might have cast a ballot because they just weren't aware that they were incorrectly put on the voter roll.
19: They weren't aware that they weren't a citizen of the United States?
18: Is this accurately described as fraud when none of these people tried to register to vote?
20: Yes, they cast ballots. 400 of them cast ballots. They had to actively go do that. I assume no one voted in their name. Maybe they did. I don't know.
16: I love this idea that she's like, is this really even fraud at all? Maybe it's totally fine and we probably should have just accepted it. And then more illegal people can vote and that'll be totally fine too. Like, that's the extension of her thought. And what's amazing about it is it reminds me of any Instagram video or any sort of like TikTok video where someone pretends that they unwillingly do anything. Like, my favorite ones is when someone eats unhealthy food when they were trying to eat healthy. Like, they're sitting in front of a salad and then a brick hits them in the face and they wind up eating a hamburger. There's versions of that out there. That's essentially what they're trying to say happened here. That a bunch of people who know they're not in this country with any right to be here accidentally voted. They got confused. They didn't know if maybe they were born an American citizen the whole time. And so they voted for that reason. Or they were, you know, shoved down a flight of stairs and fell into a voting booth and then cast a ballot and then left all by accident. It's incredible to hear them say this. But this is the version of trying to make anything make sense on their side, the moving the goalposts, as it's often called, because there's no other route forward for the left to defend this. This is obviously fraud, and it's entirely connected to what President Trump talked about last week, that most broadcast news stations didn't even want to air. Here's Jake Tapper, though, which is even better. Like, this is a chef's kiss version of, is this even really a thing that's happening? Because why would anybody do it? Question. It's hilarious to hear them ask it and to wonder how they could possibly pretend to say these things authentically.
21: If you're in the country illegally and you get a letter saying that you can vote and you know you're not supposed to, not only you're not supposed to vote, you're not supposed to be there, why do you vote? Like, how do you get registered for a party?
16: Why would you do any of that? I don't know. Here's the thing. The left is constantly promising the people who are here illegally a path to vote. a path to all kinds of stuff and giving you free things along the way. One of the biggest reasons that the Biden open door policy was so detrimental, not just to our country, but to the Democratic Party, because it became something that they tried to ignore for as long as they could until inevitably they couldn't, because the totality of the American people said, we don't want this. The left-leaning voters, I always use it as an example because I lived there a long time. The south side of Chicago, I was up in arms, angry about seeing an amount of money going to people who had no right to be here to, like, live in hotels and get free food. They thought that was insane. Parts of society that thought they're often been neglected themselves and want government handouts couldn't possibly fathom how other people with less right were getting them than they were, because at least they're American citizens. And I understood that. And that's what eventually made that topic such a big issue. And I think one of the big reasons that Trump did so well. It's one of a few, but I think it's honestly one of the main things that the conservative side of the aisle had such a definitive win on. And we're right back into this world of, well, why would they vote? They would vote because they want to be here and they don't want to have to leave. And your side let them in. And your side says they don't have to leave. Like, of course they do that. Who wouldn't? It's voting in self-interest. To be honest, I talk about this in another way. Whenever I have a conversation with people about why young individuals, young people, young voters often wind up voting Democratic. And you've probably heard the saying that when you're young, if you have a heart, you vote Democratic. And as you get older, if you have a brain, you vote Republican, you vote conservatively. But the thing is, more and more, the obvious version of trying to buy someone's vote is out there. If you have a student loan and you look at the two political parties and all the different things that you might say, you know what, I don't agree with them on this. They're kind of crazy. They're pretty communist. Like all the things you would normally hate, but you're 19, 20, 21, and maybe not worried about things the way you should be quite yet in life. You don't have a house. You don't have kids. It's just you, and you're just making your way at the beginning of your life. And one of the two political sides says, and by the way, all those loans you signed up for, boom, we're going to get rid of them. They're gone. You vote that way. You vote that way solely out of self-interest, and you don't really worry about anything else. It's the exact same thing with any ability for anyone in California or anywhere else to vote without the legal right to live in our country, to actually cast a ballot in an election would solely be for their own sake and their own benefit. So how do you not understand that, truthfully? And by the way, one other thing that I find funny, we talk about voting so often and passing the SAVE Act and voter ID being something that Americans all agree on. And this week, virally, people have been talking about how Olive Garden cards you if you get the pasta pass or whatever it's called, which is hilarious to me, that you cannot have the pasta pass without a ID. And it's now become a thing. And the left is accusing the right of talking about stuff that's silly. And the right is accusing the left of easily misunderstanding how obvious a voter ID should be if Olive Garden uses it. But I do like this clip. It was put up by a lefty social media account. But it is yet another complaint about how crazy it is that we can't agree on if voter ID is racist or not, because the left claims it is in the world of voting in our elections. But a company that does not really make genuine Italian, this comes from an Italian. I like Olive Garden. If they're an advertiser of the show, I probably love Olive Garden. But it doesn't make, you know, genuine Italian food. I'll tell you that. And they understand the need to have an ID.
0: When you think about something like Save America, which is at the heart of democracy, just saying, show picture ID to vote. For God's sake, you can't go get pasta at Olive Garden without a picture ID. Why not be able to show a picture ID to vote?
16: Yeah, and I feel like the left's going to be like, you can't get unlimited pasta. You can go buy pasta without an ID, but it's not going to be unlimited unless you get the pasta pass and you throw that ID in there. This is amazing. And again, I would actually recommend, and I'm only doing this because I don't know why I go into my New York accent. I'm from Jersey. I'm an Italian from Jersey. But I'll tell you that you should really just go to like Little Italy, or you should go to an actual Italian restaurant to have some good Italian food. If you want to bring the family somewhere a little bit cheaper, sure, Olive Garden's the right bet. I don't think I'd ever be. I think I'd lose my Italian card if I bought the pasta pass. But I'm not sure. You guys can let me know. I'm happy to be told that I can have all the pasta I want, because guess what? I do have an ID. All right, quick break. A lot coming up. Craig Collins filling in on The Dana Show.
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0: It's his life mission to make bad decisions. It's time for Florida Man.
1: That's right. 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I love that Florida Man is as viral of a thing as it is, because I think any state where a guy gets in trouble who is a Florida man immediately makes sure that's in the headline, because they don't want any sort of, you know, blame for the insane person who did the insane thing. And I'm not sure if this is within the rules, but I think it is. The best Florida man story I saw this week has been a guy in New Jersey described as a Florida man who barricaded himself inside an RV in a Walmart parking lot. It's a real thing that happened. The dude at some point had an altercation with somebody else. He's 38 years old. As I said, he lives in Florida. He was in Jersey for some reason. He got inside a tan and green RV, parked at the edge of the parking lot at a Walmart, and had a standoff with the police. They assumed, and I think later confirmed, they had a bunch of weapons inside the RV. And by weapons, I don't mean the typical stuff. He had a flamethrower, among other things. I don't think he actually used it. And I do see that the end of this incident, he peacefully eventually exited the RV. I wonder how that goes. I've always kind of been curious. Like, of course, there's the crazy moment. And if you're police officers, you're dealing with all different kinds of mental health issues. And somebody's on the other side of an RV door. They got a flamethrower. They got tons of stuff. They're making all kinds of threats. And then eventually they just kind of get out. Like, it's the extended version of saying goodbye to someone and then walking in the same direction, like when that's awkward, but to a whole different degree. Because you're getting out of the RV, you're getting arrested, and you're like, I'm sorry about the flamethrower thing. I didn't mean it. I'm glad I didn't hurt anybody. This is crazy, though, and the dude, again, is arrested and probably in a lot of trouble. I just love the fact that if it's a Florida man not in Florida, it's very much in the title and it's in the first sentence of the story that this guy is not one of us, wherever it is it's happening. A Florida man was accused of possessing 220 pounds of marijuana. He has been arrested. That's illegal there. Too bad he wasn't in a different state where it would have been probably fine. I doubt that much marijuana is okay, actually, but some of it would have been okay. But anyway, he seemed to be someone who was obviously dealing it. His name is James Craig. That's Craig is a last name. That's not me. That's some other dude. He is 46 years old. And 220 pounds sounds like a decent amount. You know, that's a bigger dude. And I was wondering, like, what other ways could I help you understand the amount of pot that was found with this guy? And so I Googled animals that weigh roughly 220 pounds. So I know some dudes do, but also Indo-Chinese tiger worth of pot was found. A mountain lion, a puma worth of pot was found. And then here's my two other favorite ones. A giant panda or an African elephant baby, not an actual elephant. The baby version. Those both weigh the same amount as the amount of marijuana this guy was caught in possession of. He's also in a decent amount of trouble. Again, depends on the state, man. If he had been in some other places, who knows how this would have gone. And then I saw another story out of Tampa where they were saying that a Florida man has left a bunch of crashed boats just in the water there, and that it's cost taxpayers since 2020 almost $400,000. For Florida to remove all of this dude's derelict boats that, again, are just like sunk and there. I don't understand how you get to that point as somebody. Like, you own the boat. Did you own it when it was broken? Did you accept that it was a fixer-upper and you weren't capable of actually fixing it up? Like, what's the road you go here? And then to have it happen multiple times, you would think at some point some member of his family would be like, you probably shouldn't own a boat anymore, man. You keep sinking them. But anyway, as I said, this guy is costing people a bunch of money. James Huckabee is the guy's name. He's 69 years old. 20 different violations for a number of boats, vessels, as they were called, that were just sunken on the side of the water that eventually somebody had to yank out of there. Again, for everybody's safety, this guy should go nowhere near a boat again for the rest of his life, to say the very least. They were all fixer-uppers. And he doesn't have a woman in his life to make him actually do the work. Quick break, a lot more. Greg Collins filling in.

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6: From ABC News, I'm Lindsay Davis, anchor of Prime, streaming weeknights on ABC News Live. Four U.S. service members killed in the Middle East last week returned to U.S. soil in a dignified transfer ceremony at Dover Air Force Base. President Trump and top Pentagon officials attended. ABC's Louis Martinez says the solemn ceremony marks the escalation between the U.S. and Iran.
7: What we've seen now is essentially a return to daily combat, and it's no longer a situation where Iran waits for the United States to attack. They have been carrying out daylight attacks ahead of any U.S. retaliation. So what we're seeing is a return now to daily hostilities.
6: Ousted Venezuela leader Nicolas Maduro and his wife are back in court for his drug trafficking case.
8: Maduro appeared at ease as he entered the courtroom without shackles, greeting spectators with good morning in English and waving at one of the sketch artists as he took a seat at the defense table. Judge Alvin Hellerstein promptly set a trial date for June 1st, 2027, the date requested by both prosecutors and defense lawyers. Maduro's lawyers say they plan to file a motion to dismiss the case in September by arguing that Maduro and Flores are protected by sovereign immunity. Peter Haralambos, ABC News, New York.
6: In Mississippi, the family of Nolan Wells released findings from an independent autopsy. Authorities say the teen drowned following a boating trip with friends July 4th weekend. Family attorney Benjamin Crump says the cause of death remains undetermined.
9: Attorney Crump releasing these autopsy results and also pointing out the fact that there are missing organs here does put a significant amount of pressure on Mississippi. Certainly, there's been a lot of attention, a growing national attention on this particular case and the transparency. Transparency around it. Again, that is what the family is asking for, transparency in this investigation. And so they're hoping that the coroner does ultimately release those.
6: ABC's Alex Prechet. Tropical Storm Bertha made landfall in St. Bernard Parish, Louisiana. The storm is losing steam, but officials warn heavy rain could cause severe flooding as it moves toward Texas in the coming days. You're listening to ABC News.
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6: I'm Lindsay Davis. 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
11: A state of emergency in West Virginia due to widespread flooding. National Guard members being deployed along the Swiftwater rescue teams to assist local responders. That heavy rain today could lead to severe flooding, and also in North Carolina and Virginia. Cases of cyclosporiasis are surging again in Michigan, 40 other states. The CDC confirming 11,000 cases of the parasitic infection. Here's Yuri Benajoud with more.
12: Well, health officials have linked some of these cases to shredded iceberg lettuce served at Taco Bell restaurants in five states. They are looking into other potential sources as well. Taylor Farms has issued a voluntary recall of all their iceberg lettuce grown in central Mexico. Those products went to American food distributors, fast food chains, and grocery stores. all now working to ensure those products are pulled from the supply chain.
11: Texas Governor Greg Abbott ordering state agencies to investigate advertising birth tourism. ABC's Jim Ryan has more from Dallas-Fort Worth.
13: So-called birth tourism involves women traveling to the United States in order to give birth to a child who is automatically a U.S. citizen. Governor Greg Abbott says two Texas hospitals were advertising birth packages in Mexico. He calls that an abuse of immigration laws, adding that, quote, U.S. citizenship is not for sale.
11: No one won last night's Mega Millions, but tonight you have a chance with Powerball. The grand prize up to $567 million. Michelle Franz in ABC News.
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22: This is The Dana Show. My name is Craig Collins, filling in, thrilled to be with you. A bunch of stuff out there to talk about. The president traveled today to Dover Air Force Base to be a part of the dignified transfer of fallen troops. We lost four, I think, people as of right now, four members of our military in the attack from Iran in Jordan. The president said a couple of very easy things to say, in the sense that everyone who's a world leader should say this, and everyone who's the head of a military should say this when they're going to something as emotionally difficult as a moment like this. I'm sure that even these things, what I would call just inherently presidential types of behavior, are either ignored or somehow attacked by the left, but they're simple. And honestly, and even though I hate the whataboutism of something, when the reality of dealing with the actual sacrifice that men and women of our military are willing to make for us is so much more important than playing politics. It's just so much more important than doing it. I'm always reminded of the times when you hear from military individuals, especially those wounded in the line of duty, the horrible interactions they've had with commanders and chiefs. A case in point was one of those injured in Afghanistan who said that President Biden was an absolute piece of crap when talking to him in a hospital bed, which is something I'm sure a lot of people remember. It just makes me think about how important it is to not just say the right thing, but do the right thing, believe the right thing, and understand as best you can, since it's not your child that's gone, it's not your loved one that did an incredibly heroic thing by being willing to serve our country in a capacity that put themselves in harm's way. And the inevitable reality of that happens, the horrible reality of that happens and occurs, all of those things. Like, you can't just say the feelings and emotions that we all should feel to the camera. You have to feel them. You have to believe them. And I think that that's a core difference for some and not others. But here is what President Trump said just before boarding Air Force One about both what it means to be there and then also the reason that we're fighting. And then finally, what it likely means to the parents that have lost a child.
0: Some of you are going with us to honor our heroes, and they are indeed great heroes.
22: Yes.
0: They said, and all of them said very strongly, we cannot let Iran have a nuclear weapon. They won't have a nuclear weapon. So we're going to honor them, and one of the hardest things to do, for me, it's one of the hardest things to do as a president, but has to be done.
22: It has to be done. And the thing that's interesting about it, too, is that as you're standing there as the person that ordered people into harm's way, I'm sure, I'm just, projecting here a bit, but I'm sure there's some level of tension that exists. No matter how much the people, the Gold Star families believed, not only, and of course they always do, in the willingness for their child to sacrifice for the state of our country and understand the value of, and they understand it better than anybody else does. I can't even begin to fathom the level to which Gold Star families, can eventually, emotionally or in some other way, convince themselves that what happened is so heroic because of the willingness of so few people to do something like this. And I don't even know if convince themselves is the right word, because I'm uncomfortable in this moment as I've trapped myself in this discussion, because I don't want to speak for Gold Star families. But I've interacted with some, and I've been doing a lot in another part of my media life that involves veterans. So I'm always blown away by the patriotism, the heroic aspect of every individual I've ever met and every story I've heard about individuals that are no longer here, but, died protecting our country. And so I can't imagine the aspects that all go into that when you're standing next to the world leader who commanded your child into combat, and they're no longer here. But I'm always amazed, too, when I hear from people and the things they think and say in that world. But this is what it means to be the person who made that decision to go stand and be there. And whatever the family wants to say to you, listen. Whatever it is, you should listen to it. Here is the president also saying that, for the parents, it's a child. It's their loved one. It's not anything other than that. To the rest of us, they're heroes. But to them, it's someone they raised. Here we go.
0: All I'm going to say is we love you. We love your child. And that's what they are to them. They're their children. There's no games, no nothing. That's their child. And all you can do is throw out your heart. Thank you. Thank you very much.
22: He walks away. He gets on the plane and he goes. And he is right about that. All you can do is throw out your heart. And also, and I said, and this is important, listen, whatever they want to say, however they want to treat you and behave in that moment, listen to them and don't behave like Biden, which a member of our military who was harmed in Afghanistan said. He walked into the hospital room and said, "What do you want?" Essentially meaning that politically this is bad for me. Optically, in the public, from a PR standpoint, I don't like the fact that you're complaining about the decision I made. So what can I give you to make you shut up? And that is horrific as an idea. It's truly horrific. And it actually, one other thing I'll say, and this is a pivot to a reaction about politics, which is easier for me to talk about than the other topic, for sure.

0: perceived as opposed to who you're actually standing in front of. All right. I want to play more audio from some other stuff. Marco Rubio, Secretary Rubio, was talking about how we're not going to become a communist country. It was a weird question he got in the Philippines, and I thought he did a good job of answering it, but here we go.
1: Well, again, what the president put out on Thursday, that was the declassification of documents from our intelligence community. That's what he put out. He declassified intelligence assessments from our intelligence community. But your question was about communist influence. Yeah, the United States doesn't want to be a communist country. We're never going to be a communist country, and we're not going to allow communist influences to undermine our politics or our society. So I don't know what the inconsistency you're referring to is. It's very clear. I don't, you know, obviously we understand the Chinese system and other systems, but I can tell you our system doesn't want communism, and we're certainly not going to allow communist efforts to undermine American society and drive wedges into our country, and that's what we're seeing. You know, and by the way, one of the leading, you know, culprits of that for many years, the intellectual authors, of men, particularly in our hemisphere, is the Cuban regime, which
0: yes. Cuba is a great example of what we don't want to become and how horrible it would be, and one of several great examples historically of what we don't want to become. It's just so interesting that I think, and I said this earlier in the show, and I'll say it again, even though you don't care, and you can tune into the podcast if you want the longer form version of this discussion. But it's so interesting that the people who are most guilty of stuff are usually the loudest at accusing others of doing exactly the same thing. Like, you hear that all the time in your everyday life. People who project something onto someone else that they're actually doing. The biggest jerk in the office space might actually also seem like the nicest person and accuses everybody else of being a jerk, sort of thing. It's all versions of that, which I find funny. If you're fighting with someone you're in a relationship with, I'm not trying to out my wife for this, occasionally they'll start yelling you about stuff that feels like it's not about you. Or at least the fight might be about something that happened days, weeks, months ago and not necessarily in the moment. All of those are just different variations of perceiving why people behave the way they do and not actually the reality of whatever the world is or whatever is going on in that moment. And so I think it's so obvious how often we hear the left accuse the right of being fascist as they are electing people who have literal Nazi tattoos on their bodies and then apparently not really wanting them to go away, but eventually having to relent and letting them go away because too many women came forward with rape accusations, but those individuals are the ones they want to usher in the actual communist philosophies, the actual fascist dictatorship type of consolidating of power to allow them to do all the terrible things that they're already doing. And I'll say it a way that I think I've said on this show before, but I know I've heard from some listeners that want to steal it and like this, so do with it what you will. The craziest thing to me when you're having this argument with someone that believes that we should be a democratic socialist country or run by democratic socialists, is that most people will agree that the government doesn't do for us what it's supposed to do. It doesn't do what the founding fathers designed it to do. It serves itself. And the individuals who serve in political positions of power, by and large, do for them and not for us. The America First mindset, if you describe it in certain terms without using words like America First, you can actually get a liberal person to agree with a lot of what you're saying. And so the funny thing to me, since we have so much common ground in what's broken about Washington, is that these people on that side think the best response to that problem is to give D.C. more unchecked power. Just hand them more capability, more control of, you know, the means to production, whatever it might be. Just here you go, take this, own all the land, and tell us which ones of us get which pieces of land, which houses, and who can't have it. And why, you know, based on our race or whatever they want to base it on, which people in New York are saying all the time, that you usually can find someone that has been telling you how great democratic socialism is, that when you describe it like that, looks at you like, I don't know how to respond to this. I know my brain is broken now because I think that you might be right, but I hate to admit it because that's truthfully what it is. These are people that by and large want to do the worst possible thing with the thing that we all agree is already broken. They want to go the worst route in trying to, quote-unquote, improve it. All right, we'll take a break. A lot coming up. Craig Collins filling in on The Dana Show.
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20: 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Garrett Cole, perfect game for a while, and then, of course, the home run. That's what happens all the time for Garrett. There's a lot of home. Anyway, doesn't matter. Not a sports show. 22% of people never use AI in a study that came out recently. A whole lot of people, way more than 22%, say that they're incredibly worried about AI being used in the dating world. Essentially, a lot of people are scared that they're interacting with AI until they actually get into a place with a human. And I don't think it's just like a catfish version of being afraid, like that the person you're talking to is going to be way less attractive than you thought they were going to be. They're also just not going to be as smooth. Although I'll tell you, any time I've ever been told that like AI is good at something, when you inevitably go look, there's reasons to think that they're not exactly great at it yet. Like there's cracks in the armor, I guess is the right way to say it. So I feel like, and I'm a guy who's been married for a while and hopefully not chatting in a romantic way with AI without me knowing, that'd be something if the missus has been using it. But nonetheless, like, I feel like you could figure it out. I feel like if it was AI all the time talking back to you, you might eventually be like, all right, this isn't a person. But who knows? But people are worried about that. A lot of young people are worried about AI and its impact on the workplace. I do find it interesting. Anyone I work with who's a 20-something, and you have producers in that range of age in the world of radio, a lot of them are very proficient in AI already. And a lot of the rest of us, I think, are getting much better at it or use it enough. But all the people in the world that most say that they're afraid of it taking away their opportunities also seem to be the people that are best at using it. So I don't know if that means that they've embraced the thing they don't like and they're just capable in a world where nobody else is. But for example, I work with somebody who's not in that age range, who's a little bit older. I won't say how much older. And anytime you make anything, they look at you and you're like, oh, you told AI to do that? And it's like, well, no, I actually created this thing on my own. I should have gone to AI, is what I think is a 40-year-old man, but I didn't. I actually know how to mix some audio and things myself. And I find that funny, too, that there's this gap of people and discussions in the world of it. And honestly, one last thing I'll say about it, a ridiculous amount now of videos have a very obvious AI thumbnail, which is fine, but we're all doing the same thing. We're all doing the face of one, two, three people, and then some sort of image in the background that AI created and like a phrase. And I wonder how impactful that'll be if every video all over the internet has the same thing as far as the thumbnail goes, and ChatGPT is working overtime to create them all. But we'll see. It's not so I like them. It's just interesting they're so out there. The nostalgic smell of video stores is something that people were talking about on the internet. I think Mental Floss had this story, and I thought this was hilarious. The things that you most remember from walking into like a Blockbuster to rent a movie on a Friday night. Stale popcorn was one of the things, if your movie theater even had it, and they didn't just sell like the thing that you go microwave at home in the bucket. Overheated plastic is another thing that a lot of people said that you could smell often when you walked into the video store, which I agree with, and a bunch of young people have no idea what this is like. Carpet cleaner and vacuums. They did seem to carpet clean and vacuum a lot, which I never wanted to know the reason why. And then finally, like printed paper is something that they said that people could smell a lot when they walked into the video store. I don't remember that one as much, but I feel like it kind of makes sense that, yeah, maybe they're just doing some things. They're printing out some covers for all of the different movies that you're actually selecting, going back and watching. But I love that went viral because nostalgia is something I'm always a fan of. And then finally, one last thing that I thought was interesting. A recent social media post went viral because it asked a very simple question. Are women beholden to certain water bottle brands? Like, do water bottle brands have a hold on the ladies and not the men in our society? Whether this is Stanley, Hydro Flask was mentioned here. And actually, they even went back into it and looked at, like, previous generations and how maybe people gravitated, at least throughout the early 2000s, to specific brands and even further than that. And I do think that's funny, because I'm a married guy who occasionally gets confused as to why we have another water bottle in that. Like, I don't know how many we need. I feel like it's very similar. I'm going to get in trouble for saying this on the radio, but to my confusion sometimes at the amount of shoes that wind up in my house, because I've always felt like we had enough shoes and somehow someday there's more shoes. And they're not mine. None of them are mine. The same seems to be true about water bottles, just less so. I think it's only a couple that get added a year, but I don't know how much water we need to drink. It's just my wife and I. But I do think that there might be a stranglehold there. And by and large, I like that my wife buys the cheap ones. She's not buying the super fancy $40 water bottle. She's finding the cheap one at the like thrift store or something at the Marshalls. But still, from personal experience, and that's all I can go on here, with the question the internet is asking that a lot of people virally are answering, yes, it seems that there is some sort of control. Quick break, a little bit more coming up. Greg Collins filling in on The Dana Show.
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21: Del Franzen, residents along the Gulf Coast taking cover after Tropical Storm Bertha made landfall near St. Bernard Parish in Louisiana. ABC's Victor Okindo is in New Orleans.
22: We are feeling the brunt of it right now. I'm sure you can hear it. The strongest wind and rain by far. We are right along Lake Pontchartrain. It is right across the street over there. Police keeping us on this side for the time being. But as you look at the lake, that surf, it is being kicked right up and over onto Lakeshore Drive. And as you look at the street itself, there is a little bit of storm surge and some coastal flooding. That is what we have been watching for all day here in this part of Louisiana.
21: President Trump attended the dignified transfer at Dover Air Base today in Delaware for the four U.S. service members killed in the Middle East this week. Hostilities between the U.S. and Iran intensifying for a second week. In California, it's day two of a preliminary hearing for David Burke, the singer known as David, accused of murdering a teen last year. He denies the allegations. This is ABC News.
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1: This is the Dana Show. My name is Craig Collins, filling in. Thrilled to be with you at D Lash, Dana Lash Radio on X. A great way to stay connected to her at Radio Craig C. If for some reason you want to follow me with way less fancy social media stuff. A couple things out there that I do like. Jasmine Crockett claiming that not cheering for Argentina was rooted in racism, which made no sense to me. And then actually Javier Becerra was talking about where you get a taco in California. This was odd. Let's go ahead and hit play on this.
2: Whether you are new to our state and visiting, and we hope you do spend some money, and if you're going to buy a street taco, buy a real street taco, not something from one of these, you know. I'll leave it at that.
1: I don't even know what he just said there. I'm still very confused. And he honestly looked like he was about to drop the F-bomb on the fake street tacos that he doesn't like.
2: Whether you are new to our state and visiting, and we hope you do spend some money.
1: Tacos,
2: and if
1: man.
2: You're going to buy a street taco, buy a real street taco, not something from one of these, you know. I'll leave it at that.
1: Why are you so mad, man? I live in Texas. We have something called Tex-Mex here, which is inspired by both Mexico and the United States. And I feel like Javier Becerra, if he ever were forced to eat a Tex-Mex taco, I would be very, very upset about it. And I'm actually also married to a Mexican, so I do understand that some things taste authentically like they're from that country, and some things taste like they're from here. I wonder what it's like to take Javier Becerra to Taco Bell. Probably awful, I imagine, and especially now, with the potential for explosive things to have gone up quite a bit more than before. But that's just hilarious to me, that he's like, go get a real one. Darn it. Thank you for the advice. Here is Jasmine Crockett saying that rooting against Argentina in 2026 was rooted in racism. It's like the church lady yelling about Satan, but it's their version of it. It's everything is racism, anything is racism. Whoever it is saying this on the left that does it, and it's just crazy to think that so many things have to be couched in an ist. You got to be racist, sexist, you got to be something. But here's the other thing that's funny to me, and I barely pay attention to soccer. I paid more attention in this World Cup than I've ever paid attention before, but I definitively know before I hit play on this audio why people were cheering for Argentina in 2022 and why they weren't cheering for them in 2026. They wanted Lionel Messi to win one because he never had, and so most of society just 4 years ago seemed to be aggressively in favor of Argentina succeeding on a world stage. And like any other sport, anyone who actually pays attention to sports, to me, this is Jasmine Crockett showing you don't know ball, as they would say in social media. She doesn't watch sports, and this is how you show me without telling me. Because once you build someone up, it's the quote from the Michael Jordan sneaker movie, Air, you then tear them back down. We do it all the time to everybody in sports. We want you to be incredible when you're the underdog, Rocky Balboa, and then the moment that you become the person expected to win or you've won a few times, a lot of people turn on you. Because they don't like the fact that you're getting all, you know, full of yourself now. Whoever you are, whatever you're doing, in saying that, that is the world of sports as a whole. To everyone and anyone, regardless of their race. Apparently not true for Jasmine Crockett. Here we go.
3: The world that captured the imaginations of the entire world when they saw all of these people of color that was playing for all these teams. And ultimately, if you recall, the last two teams, it was Argentina and Spain. And it seemed like the vast majority of the world was rooting for Argentina, or actually against Argentina, right? And why was that? Just give me an explanation if you could guess. If you'll just let them finish the
1: there,
3: answer.
1: We're good.
4: Spain had the best team. Maybe that's why they were rooting for them.
3: There's also a racist history that exists.
1: Oh, my God. It is. It feels like to me whenever church lady yelled Satan, whenever people on the left, whoever they are, it doesn't have to be people that are black. It's white people do this all the time, too, where they just yell out loud like it's racism or it's sexism or it's something. Again, go back to 2022 and look at how many people were cheering for Argentina to win. I guess we weren't racist then. We get confused as a society as to what years we are and what years we aren't racist people. And actually, if I want to talk about race a little more, which is a white dude at 40, I don't always want to do. But darn it, sometimes you do it because it's what's in the news. And I'm not afraid to have these conversations, and being afraid of them is what makes us terrible, what makes us incapable of all kinds of discussions. But Brandon Gill, the politician out of Texas, absolutely torched somebody. It's a white woman, by the way, that he was asking questions to at a hearing to the director of the Smithsonian American History Museum. So this is white on white crime for anyone that wants to be up in arms for some other reason. But it's amazing, and it's all about race, and it's all about a document that the Smithsonian American History Museum uses to train people and to teach people all different kinds of things. And it has this long description of what white supremacy is and what characteristics of white supremacy typically are. And Brandon had a problem with some of the stuff in this document. And I do like, and I have the long form to play a couple minutes of this audio here, that we go a couple roads, the typical roads that someone who gets trapped in a logical argument that they don't like because they're losing, the other side is making a logical, you know, set of points as to how what you're saying is not true and what I'm saying is just factually true. You have two choices then. The person defending themselves either goes the road of, I didn't know anything about this, I'm naive, or they actually try to fight fire with fire and disagree with everything. And that usually leads to something hilarious. We got a little bit of both as far as the choose your own adventure of how the director of the Smithsonian American History Museum chose to answer these questions from Brandon Gill. But I want to play, there's like 4.5 minutes of this that went viral. I won't play all of that, but I'm going to give you a couple minutes and jump in as we go.
5: You say that the goal of history is to be objective?
1: Yes, the goal of history is to be objective. She is going to do a long pause here.
6: Thank you, sir, for the question. You know, I think that there are many goals of history, and certainly as you collect, as we do, examine evidence, create scholarship.
5: Is objectivity one of the goals of history?
6: We strive to be objective and nonpartisan and not based on any ideology.
5: So it's one of the goals. Doesn't that seem...
1: I love how hard it is for the basics of these. When these people who testify know that they're, you know, opposing a certain side of the political aisle, so when a Republican is asking them a question, they're so difficult. I don't mean to keep, crapping on things that happen in my own relationship. I love my wife, for anyone that listens to the show and think I've made too many jokes about it. But this feels similar to me to asking her where she wants to go to eat. Every time for dinner, if we're ever going to go out and not make food at home, which luckily we don't really do that often anymore. But if I ask her, like, where do you want to go? It's this level of challenge that you have.
5: A little bit concerning. It certainly does to me, because as part of this white supremacy document that your organization has promoted, objectivity is a core and defining aspect of white supremacy culture. Do you think that it's the goal of the Smithsonian Institution to promote white supremacy culture?
1: And so now there's going to be a bunch
6: of writing.
1: Sir,
6: do you mind sharing with me which document? It's
5: white supremacy culture right here. This is part of the mass action toolkit that your organization has promoted for several years now under your leadership.
1: Now there's going to be another pause, some writing, some thinking, some wondering.
5: Are you promoting a white supremacy culture at the Smithsonian?
1: Are you? Just answer the question. Why is it taking so long?
6: Am I promoting a white?
1: Okay, repeat it yourself.
5: Ma'am, is this a difficult question?
6: No, sir. I'm just thinking about the mass action toolkit. We didn't develop it, but... back to your question, no, we're not promoting any ideology.
1: It's crazy that that took like 30 seconds right there, too, where you're repeating the question. Again, this feels very similar to, do you want to go to this restaurant or that one? And the wife being like, do I want to go to that one? If they repeat it, the answer is no. By the way, I have learned that in my relationship.
5: Concern you that your goal is objectivity. One of your goals is objectivity, and your mass action toolkit references objectivity as a defining characteristic of white supremacy culture?
6: It's not our toolkit.
5: It is your toolkit. You've been promoting it for quite some time.
6: We did not come up with a toolkit, sir.
1: I love this, too. Yeah, I don't mean to interrupt it so much. I just can't help it. They use the toolkit. They've used this since 2019. They train staff based on the information that's within this document. They didn't write it. So that was her big defense right here, is that even though we've adopted it and use it, and he never actually accused them of creating it. He just said that they promote it. This is part of the back and forth. This is the version of, I want to win a very specific semantic argument so I don't actually have to answer the broad general question that you've given me that's much harder for me to defend myself
5: on. You've
1: been
5: promoting it.
6: It is used as a reference, I believe, probably in 2019, 2020.
5: Yes, under your leadership, it has been used as a reference. Is Mickey Mouse racist?
6: Mickey Mouse is not racist.
5: Good. It's not racist. Good. According to the Smithsonian Institution, one of your exhibits referenced Mickey Mouse as representing, quote, vestiges of longstanding traditions of blackface minstrelsy. Would you describe that as racist?
6: No, the historical trajectory of the origins of Mickey Mouse tied directly.
5: So Mickey Mouse is rooted in racism. Is that your testimony?
6: No, sir, it's rooted in minstrelsy.
1: Okay.
5: Minstrelsy, and you don't think the blackface minstrelsy is racist?
1: Yes, it is.
6: It's certain an obvious
1: that's
6: racial
1: word. See, that's the moment. I feel like this too, and I don't mean to keep comparing it to my relationship, but it's easy to do because one person is definitely trying to be difficult for the sake of being difficult and not just have an honest conversation to make things easier. But this is the moment too where you know that you're no longer arguing because there's a disagreement about the thing you're talking about. You're arguing because the person is kind of mad at you because they're starting to argue stuff that they normally would agree to. When you say, minstrelsy itself racist? The answer is obviously yes, but for some reason the answer for her is not.
6: Tones that have been well documented.
5: You think that that's problematic, that Mickey Mouse also has those racial overtones?
6: It's not for me to determine what's problematic. It's determined to me what's accurate.
1: Aha! Uh-huh.
5: Is that right?
6: Yes,
5: is it important to be polite?
1: One last one.
6: Excuse me, sir?
5: Is it important to be polite?
1: More.
6: Yes, sir.
1: Oh, good.
5: It's also interesting because the same mass action toolkit that your organization has been promoting references politeness as a defining characteristic of white supremacy culture. Ma'am, are you a white supremacist?
1: Oh, my God.
6: No, sir.
1: I love my favorite part, too. The no, sir, because that's when you know she's actually absolutely so, so angry.
5: White supremacist?
6: No, sir.
1: No, I'm not, sir. How dare you, sir? But that it's just funny. All that to me. I know that's a long play of a piece of audio that I thought was a brilliant takedown of the logic of a discussion. Because he's not actually trying to talk about race for the sake of race, which I think a lot of people do. He's not trying to talk about the way in which this organization runs itself for a political stunt. He's doing it because it's very easy to dive into the world of the actual thought process behind the things you choose to train your staff on and how they're flawed. And how it's odd to say that someone is who is polite, who cares about, you know, accuracy and historical research and information, that those things somehow are also white supremacy. And that, oh, yeah, by the way, Mickey Mouse is a racist, which I've never felt from him. I never got that gist ever. Watching the Mickey Mouse Club, it never hit me. I guess I needed the Smithsonian to tell me about it. Quick break. A little more coming up. This is Craig Collins filling in on The Dana Show.
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1: This is the Dana Show. My name is Craig Collins, filling in, thrilled to be with you at D-Lash, Dana Lash Radio on X. Great ways, although so many ways on social media to stay connected to her. I keep mentioning that I also follow her on TikTok, and I have like five people that I follow on TikTok. She's one of them. I barely do the TikTok because I just called it the TikTok. At Radio Craig C, if for some reason you want to follow me as well, I'm not going to be as good as the social media for her, but I'd love it if you do. It'd make me feel good about myself. Anyway, and these fill-in shifts. A couple quick things. The New York Post is a place that I often go to find what I describe as lifestyle topics. And, well, one of these is pretty funny. The other one is very emotionally hard-hitting. So just warning you going in for anybody that's ever had an experience like a part of it. Like, the New York Post came out of nowhere with one of their topics that I found for today. But first, during an outbreak of explosive diarrhea, in which I think authorities, the FDA, I like that I just called them authorities, have probably pinpointed it to lettuce as the culprit, and maybe Taylor Farms lettuce, although some tests have said no, and probably the Taylor Farms people are saying no. Who knows? But anyway, as all this is going on in the world of your health and your bowels, apparently a list of the safest foods to buy at the store has gone viral. These are things that are very unlikely to ever contain any sort of trigger to explosive diarrhea. I'm never going to, simplify my diet to the point of the items that are listed here, because a lot of great stuff is missing. But I did find that funny, that if someone's really terrified of this and they didn't hoard enough toilet paper during COVID to get through it, that maybe they go the road of just buying these things at the grocery store. A dry pasta, oats, breakfast cereal, flour after it's baked or cooked, crackers, pretzels, bread, and sugar. We're all at the top end of the list, not sugar that goes in certain stuff, but just sugar in general. Continuing on, these are the things safest to consume that won't, in fact, have explosive diarrhea likely to be tied to them. Salt, honey, cooking oils, vinegar, shelf-stable canned soups, shelf-stable boxed milk, and finally, pasteurized dairy products. That's it. You probably thought I wasn't going to do the whole list, but I decided to, because if it didn't get mentioned there, then apparently the list that's going viral on social media says odds of explosive diarrhea are at least not zero. And so it's up to you if you want to take that risk, if you want to go that road. I definitely do, because all that stuff alone is not enough for me to be happy. There's a whole lot of things missing that I love a whole lot. But anyway, I just thought that was funny that at a time when people probably overly concern themselves with what's in the news, including even stories like this, that the way they're trying to go about it is a tad extreme. And then here's the other one. I mentioned this a second ago. It's a New York Times article that came out, I think, yesterday. It says 1/3 of parents that have estranged children believe that therapy is to blame for that problem. A survey of 7,000 parents who said they are estranged from their kids, whether they have one or more than one kid, said that at some point they believe a therapist working with their child gave them the advice to stay the heck away from mom, dad, or both in any variety, and say that that's a problem. Now, if you dive even deeper into this story, it says that a whole lot of people now, young people, are estranged from their family. Like, it's a pretty common thing, especially estranged from your parents. And the article goes on, I think from a study out of the University of Minnesota, to say that part of it is a, quote, hyper-fixation on trauma. And this means essentially that people feel harmed, and that maybe your therapist is telling you that it's all your parents' fault. So because of all of that, you just cut everybody out. Now, I'll say something as a person who's had kind of a unique life in the world of family and whatnot, and I won't get into it here, that there are reasons that this does make sense and reasons that this don't. And so I've always believed that even though family is family, and by and large, you should try to find a way to work things out, that there is a point where people can step over a line, and that line might be one that you can't get your way back from. But I do think it's interesting that the numbers are so high, and that so many people believe that some therapist said, well, if they're hurting you, just never talk to them again. Because I feel like at least attempting to resolve some conflict is probably a better road than never trying that at all. At least hop on the phone, have the conversation, maybe tell the person, whoever they are, that you might be done with them, as weird as that might be to say, but give them a shot first. Don't just essentially disappear into the ether. That seems odd to me. But talk about a hard-hitting story popping up in the lifestyle section of the New York Post. Thanks a lot for that, guys. And if my advice you thought was terrible, that's totally fine. I take it with a grain of salt like I do everything filling in on the show. Thanks for being here. Thrilled to be with you. Actually, back tomorrow, Craig Collins filling in on The Dana Show.

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4: From ABC News, I'm Michelle Franzen. Tropical storm Bertha making landfall this afternoon east of New Orleans, losing some steam but still dumping rain and whipping up the threat of storm surge along the Gulf Coast. Here's ABC's Victor Oquendo in the Big Easy.
5: And as we come this way, we can see how much water has made its way over from Lake Pontchartrain, now really flooding this area. The good news, this is probably as bad as it is going to get today. Louisiana's governor saying that the storm likely will not produce the type of rainfall or kind of wind event that it could have, but we're feeling the brunt of it right now.
4: House Speaker Mike Johnson touting a series of votes today, passing measures to extend government funding through December 4th, along with a budget resolution package.
6: And the budget resolution that unlocks our third reconciliation bill, which of course is Republicans' best shot to get as much of the Save America Act into law as possible. In addition to funding our national defense and our farmers.
4: In addition, lawmakers helped pass the Stop Insider Trading Act that bans members of Congress and family members from trading individual stocks and also puts limits on it. It does not include members of the executive branch. President Trump, along with top military leaders, attended the dignified transfer at Dover Air Base today for the four U.S. service members killed in the Middle East. 18 U.S. military members have died since the start of the war with Iran. The Trump administration has struck a landmark nuclear deal with Saudi Arabia. ABC's Patrick Riebel has details.
7: The deal is likely worth billions of dollars for American companies, and it also shuts out Russia and China. But it's also highly controversial because there are fears that it could ultimately pave the way to Saudi Arabia getting a nuclear weapon and then potentially an arms race in the Middle East. Most controversially, the deal potentially opens the door to allowing Saudi Arabia to enrich uranium on its territory.
4: On Wall Street today, stocks finished lower. 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
4: They're fast, quiet, and affordable, but as popular e-bike sales surge, so have injuries related to those vehicles.
11: One estimate puts the number of people hurt in e-bike accidents at 20,000 per year.
12: It's really disheartening.
11: Orthopedic trauma surgeon Hassan Mir sees it firsthand.
12: I'll spend a day operating on kids injured from e-bikes, and then on my way home from work, see more kids on e-bikes.
11: Riders age 10 to 14 make up the largest percentage of e-bike injuries. When Dr. Mir sees those riders,
12: I wonder if that kid's going to be my next patient.
11: Jim Ryan, ABC News.
4: In California, the preliminary hearing continues for David Burke. The singer, known as David, is accused of murdering a teen last year. Prosecutors trying to establish a motive.
13: On the witness stand on day two of the hearing, David Burke's financial manager and a finance employee of the record company that signed Burke are testifying. Prosecutors are trying to establish that Burke had a huge financial motive to protect his career and that he killed 14-year-old Celeste Rivas to prevent her from exposing their sexual relationship and impacting that career. On Tuesday, prosecutors showed gruesome photos of the crime scene as they try to prove to the judge there's enough evidence to move to trial. Alex Stone, ABC News, Los Angeles.
4: Last month's heat wave in France leading to a surge in deaths. The health ministry says 5,700 more people died than usual during that historic heat wave. I'm Michelle Franzen, ABC News.
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31: Welcome back to the Lars Larson Show. Well, it appears that Donald Trump and the Trump administration have cut off California from about $1 billion in their Medicaid money. And it couldn't happen to a nicer bunch. After all, the demand should be that Governor Gavin Newsom of California, the man in charge of the folks who administer that program, because Medicaid is a federal program, but the dollars are controlled and handed out by states like California and Minnesota. Well, now they're getting cut off. The administration has frozen more than $867 million in Medicaid funds from California, more than $200 million from Minnesota. And what Robert F. Kennedy Jr., the guy who heads up Health and Human Services, they violated the social contract that makes this country strong and makes our democracy function. I'd like to tell RFK Jr. we're not a democracy. We're a federalist form of government with elements of democracy. But having said that, still, Dr. Oz, the guy who's Oz Mehmet, is in charge of Centers for Medicaid and Medicare funding. Spending on in-home services in the state of California over the last 2 years has increased by 24%. That is double the rate of spending in other states, meaning they're scamming the money. The money is going into the state, and I think Gavin Newsom and his bunch in Sacramento, they know what's going on, and they don't really care as long as the money flows into their state. So, the most sensible thing in the world, cut the money off and let Gavin Newsom come back to the federal government, hat in hand, and say, I can prove the money is being spent legitimately. And if he can't do that, then the money stays cut off. In any case, welcome to the Lars Larson Show. It's a pleasure to be with you, and I'm glad to get to your phone calls and emails. We've got a lot to talk about this hour. I did want to bring you one piece of breaking news from about the last 60 minutes or so. The House of Representatives has now passed a bill that would ban members of Congress and their spouses, think Paul Pelosi, from trading individual stocks in a 232 to 198 vote. So relatively along party lines. This would have been very bad news for Nancy Pelosi and her husband, Paul, back before they made tens of millions of dollars from insider trading. But if they're finally getting to this problem, and if they can get the bill passed the Senate and then signed by the president, and as long as there are not too many exceptions from this, this was a problem that America should have solved a long, long time ago. I mean, if you'd merely said, if somebody is sitting in the United States government, they're elected to a representative spot, either in the House or in the Senate, and they have access to inside information. I mean, it could come in 100 different forms. You might know that Boeing is about to get that big Air Force contract, or that they're not going to get it. You may know from the USDA certain companies may be getting a big fertilizer contract, or anything else. All that specialized information that out in the private sector, if you have access to that information because you work for a big company and you use that information to be able to buy or sell stocks, you're breaking the law. Except members of Congress have been getting away with it for decades. I mean, why do you think that there are so many people who are members of our federal government who allegedly represent the American people, and they go in as relative paupers and they come out as multi-millionaires? There's a reason for it. They cheat, or their family members cheat. And as far as I'm concerned, I wouldn't mind if they amended that law and said this applies to the member of Congress. It applies to any member of their extended family. And that if the case can be made that somebody was trading stocks based on what they were told, and that as members of Congress, it is your obligation to keep your mouth shut about what you know about what's going on. I mean, we gave you the answer or the explanation last week. The guy who ran the teleprompter for Donald Trump, and in fact, he's been running it since 2016. And you say, well, how could he make any money? Do you remember the details of that story? He ran the teleprompter so he knew what was going to be in the speech that the president was about to give. And then he would go on Kalshi, which is one of these marketplaces where they predict things that are going to happen or not going to happen. And he would place bets. The president will mention this or mention that, or the president won't mention these things. He would place bets, and the estimates are that even having access just to that, just to what Donald Trump was either going to say or not say in a given speech, the guy managed to score, allegedly, about $100,000 by placing those bets on Kalshi. That stuff should be off limits, and members of Congress should know it. And if you really want to say, but what happens when somebody's nephew is trading the stocks? I would hope that the Commodities Futures Trading Commission would actually keep an eye on all the extended family members of Congress. I mean, even in my business, I mean, there's a rating system in my business. My family isn't allowed to take part in that. In fact, if we ever, we're required to immediately report it. It's only happened a few times, and say, I can't talk to you. I'm in the business. That's what we need from members of Congress. It's not that hard. If you decide that you want to run for Congress, good for you. If you decide you actually want to serve your country, bully for you. But what you should do is take all the money that you have in investments, put it into a blind trust, let somebody else manage it for you until you come out of government service, maybe even until 5 years after you come out of government service, just to make sure you're not trading on insider information. And then if you get caught doing that, there ought to be some tough penalties. That's not rocket science. I'm glad to see that the House has now passed this bill, although kind of disappointing. 198 members of Congress voted no on that, and I can't wait to hear their explanations. I have a feeling the majority of them are members of the Democrat Party, and they ought to have to explain to all of us why that happened. So, glad to have you with me. Let me tell you what's coming up this hour on the Lars Larson Show. Number one, your calls. And if you want to join the conversation, it's 866-439-5277. If you happen to be a naysayer, we always put naysayers right to the head of the list. You can send emails to talk@LarsLarson.com. Our poll on X, and this one takes a little explanation. Is it fair for the U.S. and the IRS to take 40% of the World Cup prize money in taxes? I'd say no. And you might say, but Lars, you don't care about soccer. I don't. I don't follow soccer. I mean, I was kind of intrigued by this Erling Haaland from Norway, although I'm not Norwegian, I'm Swedish. But here's the bottom line. Spain won the World Cup. That much.

and I'm Swedish. But here's the bottom line. Spain won the World Cup. That much I do know. And they may lose 30 to 40% of the $50 million in prize money for having won the World Cup. Here's the way I see the equation. I see it as a business deal. The United States hosted the World Cup, and by all accounts, the U.S. and all the huge number of facilities that this country has, both public and private. I mean, when some of these foreign visitors came to America and they were given tours of a high school football field, they looked at that and said, this is better than the professional stuff back in Western Europe, in, say, Great Britain or in other Western European countries. They said they couldn't believe the kind of facilities we have. Now, what did the World Cup bring to America? $20 to $30 billion in economic activity. That's plane tickets, that's hotel stays, that's rental cars, that's meals purchased, gewgaws and souvenirs you had to take back, and of course, gallons and gallons of ranch dressing that had to go back to places like Ireland and Scotland and places like that. If somebody, let me give you a tip. I'm not the best businessman in the world. But if somebody comes to you and says, I'd like to bring an event to your country, it'll bring in $20 to $30 billion. All you have to do is promise to leave your mitts off the prize money and don't tax it through the IRS. And I'll tell you this as well. Olympics money and medals is not taxed up to $1 million. I think that's fair as well. Glad to be with you. Always glad to take your calls. The Poll on X is brought to you by AMAC, AMAC.US. 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

0: So, how are the kids?
1: Well, Emily made the honor roll.
0: Oh, good for her.
1: Yeah, we're really proud of her. Tyler, on the other hand, though.
0: What's going on?
1: He's been moody lately, just feeling down and not like himself.
0: Oh, we've been there. Nick was struggling last spring. He was so anxious and stressed.
1: Really? What helped?
0: Well, he joined the soccer team. And ever since, he's been a lot happier. He has more energy, he's less stressed, and he's definitely in a better mood at home. It's made a huge difference.
1: That's awesome.
0: Yeah, I'm glad he's getting out of the house, he's getting some exercise, and he's off his phone for once. It's been good for his mental health.
1: Sounds like it's been good for your mental health, too.
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6: Hey, welcome back to the Lars Larson Show. Well, I decided it has been years since we talked about the bear's ears, so we've got to talk about it today. Bear's Ears, of course, is a place in Utah, and Utah had its land stolen away by bureaucrats in Washington, D.C. Millions of acres locked away, uranium and coal sitting untouched underneath. Is it finally time to give Utah its land back? I thought we'd put that to Ethan Blevins, who's a legal fellow at the Pacific Legal Foundation. Ethan, welcome back to the program.
7: Thanks so much for having me, Lars.
6: So how did you tell my audience how Utah came to effectively lose control of all these millions of acres?
7: Sure. So about two-thirds of the state of Utah is owned by the federal government, and that has a lot of consequences for the state and the people who live, work, and play in the state. And one of the things that the presidents over many decades have done on federal lands is designate national monuments under a law called the Antiquities Act. And what a few Democratic presidents have done in Utah is declare millions and millions of acres to be national monument land, which restricts economic uses, natural resource extraction, recreational uses. It basically gives the president authority to be a local zoning board over the state of Utah, to over Utah's objection. And the president has recently removed a lot of that national monument. So the two national monuments at issue, Bear's Ears, another one called Grand Staircase Escalante, were reduced by President Trump to about 90%. So they're much smaller now. Unfortunately, there's been this ping pong back and forth where one president expands the monument, one president shrinks the monument, which is really why this should be left to Congress, or better yet, to the states, to regulate their own land instead of this political football.
6: Well, and I guess I'd be in favor in this case of the federal, because if the land is under federal ownership, then that means all of us own that land. All of us in common own the coal, the uranium, natural gas, anything else that's under there. It's owned by all the American people. So I don't want it necessarily to be under the control of, say, a state, because I think of what California does. We have massive amounts of natural gas and oil off the coast of California on underwater federal lands, and yet we can't touch them because California says no way. And now, if I'm wrong about that, please correct me. But in this case, I'd love to get this back to what I can't imagine that the Antiquities Act was originally envisioned as something that would be used to protect millions of acres of land. Or was it back when they first passed it?
7: Yeah, you know, people who speak ordinary English would say, well, why is this law that allows the president to lock up millions of acres of land called the Antiquities Act? It's a weird It's a weird phrasing, and that's because the Antiquities Act had a very different purpose. In 1906, when it was signed into law by Theodore Roosevelt, its purpose was to protect Native American ruins from being looted. And that's a good thing, right?
6: That's
7: we
6: fair.
7: Want the president
6: yeah.
7: to be able to stop looting of these ancient ruins. But it's gone far beyond that. Now we have President Obama in the 2010s declaring about 3 million acres of ocean off the state of off of the New England coast to be a national monument, or in this case, millions of acres of sagebrush are now a national monument. So this is an example of a law going far beyond its original purpose and presidents abusing this authority. We have Congress that can create national parks, can create wildlife refuges. It's perfectly capable of protecting land, and we don't need the president to be lawmaker in chief to make sure these lands are protected.
6: I'm talking to Ethan Blevins, who's a legal fellow at the Pacific Legal Foundation. The one that bothered me, I think, probably the most was, correct me if I'm wrong, but during one of the years of President Otto Penn, Joe Biden, they made a gigantic chunk of land near the Grand Canyon, which was, Grand Canyon itself is already protected as part of a national park or a national monument, but Biden expanded that dramatically and took in millions more, and they deliberately locked up land on which we were told had some of the most available and accessible uranium deposits in America. And there was nothing special about it other than it being big, empty land and somewhat adjacent to the Grand Canyon. Have I described that inaccurately?
7: No, that's right. That monument's called Ancestral Footprints. And what happened there, which is, it's a sign that really this doesn't belong in the president's wheelhouse. There had been a political effort to get Congress to expand the Grand Canyon. Well, and that fails, as we've seen in recent years. What lobbyists do is they go to the president and say, Mr. President, Congress has not done this. Will you just do this for us? Well, that, of course, is not the president's job, but nonetheless, that's what happened. And there are people who ranch on that land. There are people who mine that land, who play on that land, who've essentially been locked out of it just because the president, signed a proclamation.
6: Well, and because they have all these groups like the Bears Ears National Monument, the Leonardo DiCaprio Foundation, the Weiss Foundation, the Grand Canyon Trust, and they spend tens of millions of dollars on lobbying, don't they?
7: They do, and, when we don't have a deliberative body like Congress making these decisions, then special interests end up being able to take even greater control. We don't have congressmen from Utah worrying about the locals who can make these decisions. The president makes it over the objection of, Senator Mike Lee or Representative Celeste Malloy, who have fought for more local control, more congressional action. And that's the problem with putting the president in charge of lawmaking. We have a deliberative body that's supposed to represent the people, not special interests.
6: Okay, so what's the chance we can actually get Congress to act on this? They don't seem all that anxious to do their job lately.
7: Well, I think that's right. They're going to continue to let this sort of ping pong of every 4 years, a new president comes in. So this is not the first time President Trump has shrunk these monuments. He did that during his first term. President Biden comes in and basically reestablishes what President Obama had done. And then now President Trump has reduced them again. Well, what's going to happen when the next Democratic president rolls in? Of course, he's going to expand them again. I think what really needs to happen at this point, because obviously Congress is not stepping in, is we need courts to enforce the limits in the Antiquities Act, which is actually a very clear law. It says you can designate historical landmarks of historic objects, scientific objects. It's not talking about landscapes. And also says the smallest area compatible with protecting those objects. So now we have the president, for example, in Ancestral Footprints said, well, this species of cactus an object of historic interest.
6: Unbelievable. That's Ethan Blevins. Ethan is a legal fellow at Pacific Legal Foundation. Thanks so much, Ethan. 866-HEY-LARS. Send emails to talk@LarsLarson.com. I got a warning for you. 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Your home address, your cell phone number, all kinds of personal data, how you vote, even your kids' names. 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
1: Radical politicians in Olympia and Washington, D.C. are raising costs and threatening our way of life. As Yakima County Commissioner, Amanda McKinney had the courage to take them on and win, fighting tax hikes, defending our property rights, and backing law enforcement. Now, Amanda McKinney has President Trump's complete and total endorsement. Lower costs, secure borders, stronger families. Amanda McKinney for Congress.
2: I'm Amanda McKinney, candidate for Congress, and I approve this message.
1: Paid for by Amanda McKinney for Washington.
3: ABC News, I'm Michelle Franzen. Tropical Storm Bertha making landfall in St. Bernard Parish, east of New Orleans in Louisiana. Governor Jeff Landry says it is a welcome break.
4: The storm is likely not to produce the type of rainfall or wind event that it could have.
3: The storm is losing some steam. Officials say residents, though, should remain vigilant and that the storm could troll the coastline with heavy rain, severe flooding, and damaging winds as it moves toward Texas in the coming days. In Delaware, President Trump and top military leaders gathered for the dignified transfer at Dover Air Base today for the four U.S. service members killed in the Middle East. Three of those service members have been identified. One has not yet been positively ID'd. Fast food chain Chick-fil-A says the recent cyber attack in June likely exposed personal information of its loyalty account holders. The data includes names, email, and phone information in the last four digits of some credit cards. The company says it took immediate security measures. This is ABC News.
5: When I was told I had a brain tumor, my life disappeared in a moment. I feared for my future, but even more, I feared for the ones I love. How would they move on without me? But when my doctor told me about the Gamma Knife of Spokane, everything changed. I can get my brain tumor treated in just one day and continue living the life I love. Because of Gamma Knife, I have hope.
0: Jeff Dunham has performed live in front of over 7.7 million people worldwide and now brings his comedy to the Coeur d'Alene Casino Thursday, July 23rd. 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
1: 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I'm Michael Baumgartner. 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We cut taxes while increasing funding for rural hospitals, provided historic support for WSU research, and helped pass what the American Cancer Society called the most impactful cancer-fighting bill in years. I'm Michael Baumgartner, candidate for Congress, and I approve this message because I'll never stop fighting for Eastern Washington.
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5: Hey, welcome back to the Lars Larson Show. I got to tell you about a brand new development that just broke this afternoon. And it has to do with a story that I explained at length yesterday. So yesterday I told you the governor of New Jersey, who's only been governor since January this year, that's Mikey Sherrill. So Mikey Sherrill came out and publicly said, number one, we have a problem. We have non-citizens registered to vote. In fact, we even have some non-citizens, hundreds of them, who've actually cast votes in American elections. Now, that's data point number one. So then you say, well, when did you find this problem? Well, as I said, Mikey Sherrill became the governor in January of this year. She says the problem was discovered in June of 2023. Now, that's almost 3 years ago. And if you say, well, hold on, if you found the problem in 2023, did you fix it immediately? Well, the answer to that would be, no, it was a software problem, and we didn't manage to fix the software problem for 1 year till June of 2024. You say, okay, so you fixed the problem. You are no longer registering foreign nationals to vote in New Jersey elections. But no, it gets worse. I told you yesterday, part of the problem was that most of the legacy media was missing a big part of the clock, the calendar. Because I always, when I'm covering a complicated story, I take a look at the timeline. When did certain things happen? What happened next, etc.? And the key part was, found the problem June of 23, corrected the software June of 24, began removing the foreign nationals, get this, January of 26, 3 years after the foreign nationals were found. But now it's getting even more interesting. And I'll tell you why. There is a software company, a software vendor, that sold the software to the state of New Jersey. It's called IDEMIA. I think I'm pronouncing that right. It's a technology company called IDEMIA. So they got the blame from Governor Sherrill. Only now that Governor Sherrill has gone public and blamed the software company, and you can make up your own mind if you think the software company is just trying to defend themselves. Here's what IDEMIA is saying, the folks who wrote the software. They're saying it wasn't a serious software error. The state of New Jersey knew all along that they were signing up foreign nationals to vote, and the state of New Jersey did it anyway. Now, that puts a whole different flavor on the whole mess. I pointed out to you yesterday, one of the things I pointed out was state of New Jersey finds a problem in 23, somewhat corrects the software error in 24. And I raised the question at the time, does it, if you know you've got a major error in your software, does it take even a private vendor more than a year to go back and correct that kind of error? It should not. But even if it did, and you didn't have it corrected till June of 2024, why is it that Mikey Sherrill, who only came into office as governor in January of this year, said her staff was in the middle of removing the bad voter registrations of foreign nationals? 2 years later, except I point out to you this, take into account there was an election in 2024. Did the folks in charge in New Jersey at the time want to take a whole bunch of registered voters off the rolls, including literally thousands of foreign nationals who were registered to vote? Did they want to take them off the voter rolls, heading right up to a presidential election and a congressional election? I would imagine they did not. So, in any case, let me get back to IDEMIA. So Lisa Shoemaker, who is a young lady who's a spokesperson for IDEMIA, the technology company that sold the software to the state of New Jersey, she said the 6,600 records submitted by the Motor Vehicle Commission and the Department of Elections contained correct information according to the design specs as set out by the state. All 6,600 individuals indicated yes, they wanted to register to vote, and no, to being a U.S. citizen. The information was correct and recorded correctly. It was always available. And she says, this is, again, the company's spokesperson saying, at no point was a non-citizen ever marked as a citizen in the database. So it sounds like, based on what Mikey Sherrill, governor of New Jersey, said yesterday and what's being said by the company today, she wanted to roll this problem off on the private sector company, saying, well, people walked in, they said, I'm not a citizen, but then they got registered to vote anyway. The fact is, IDEMIA's claims raise questions about why voter registration data submitted during applications for driver's licenses was not screened by New Jersey. And I would agree with the private company. I got no tie to this IDEMIA company. It's a French company that sells technology and software. But if they're saying, we did this the way the state designed the system to work, which was to sign people up to vote even if they said they were not a citizen. But what could have happened is if New Jersey had said, do we have a list of all the people who said they were not citizens? They did. The IDEMIA software provided that. Do we have another list of all the people who said they were not citizens but were signed up to vote anyway? Was that a software error? No, the state of New Jersey had the information all the time. And in fact, there's a state official who says that's not correct. Anytime somebody answers no to the citizenship question, that record should not be transmitted to the Division of Elections. That's true. Who did that? Well, that would be the state of New Jersey did that. So all of this happened under Governor Phil Murphy, of course, a Democrat, and they have hired an outside group called CSG to investigate the matter. And what IDEMIA says, IDEMIA does not control or manage voter enrollment. Our role is to simply collect self-reported citizenship and interest data. And I think they're right. It sounds like if the state of New Jersey said, we need a piece of software written, okay, we'll write the software. Do you want it to ask people if they're citizens? Yes. Do you want it to record that information? Yes. Okay, the software does that. Do you want it to ask whether or not they're interested in being signed up to vote? The answer is yes, we do want to know that as well. Who signed them up to vote? That's not the private software company. That's New Jersey. And New Jersey got itself in big trouble. By the way, a dollar does not buy what it did 10 years ago. And that's something every American family has experienced. from groceries to gas to housing. The question isn't whether prices change. 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It's a pleasure to be with you on a Wednesday. Always glad to take your phone calls and your emails at 866-HEY-LARS. Coming up, 6,000 non-citizens on New Jersey's voter rolls, 400 ballots cast illegally, and the governor's response is to blame Donald Trump. We'll talk about that next.

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14: Hey, welcome back to the Lars Larson Show. It's a pleasure to be with you. And I want to call on Ali Triolo.
10: who is the Republican National Committee's Election Integrity Communications Director. Allie, welcome to the program.
14: Hey, thank you so much for having me tonight.
10: I've been belaboring my audience with all kinds of extra details that appear to be coming out now, because yesterday you had Mikey Sherrill, the new governor of New Jersey since January, saying, oh, it's the software company. They screwed us up. Well, it turns out the software company does not appreciate being put on the hook for having created the problem. And they've now essentially said, we gave New Jersey all the data to know who was a citizen and who was not, and who was getting signed up to vote and who was not. And we're not the ones who register people to vote, so it's not our problem. And they are pushing back hard on this. Who should we believe? And what do you read into this?
14: Well, I think it's obvious that the governor is to blame, the New Jersey State Board of Elections are to blame, and the way that the employees were told to not review the voter rolls properly in accordance with state law is to blame. It is very clear that the buck stops with the governor, Mikey Sherrill, and she is the one to blame. Also, I want to point out that the RNC and the New Jersey GOP, we actually did a public records request a month ago to every single county in New Jersey, and we uncovered non-citizens on the voter rolls. So this is a moment where we're looking at the Democrats and saying, hello, this is what we have been saying for years.
10: This is why she's the pride of Bakersfield. But, Allie, tell me this. But let me ask you this. See, I've got a problem with some of the timeline that I think even Politico and The Hill and the rest of these jokers did not twig to. Because let me lay it out for you this way, and you tell me what you should think. Discovered June of 23. Allegedly software fixed June of 24, a year later. And then Mikey Sherrill says, and my staff is removing the bad registrations in January of 26. And I said, hold on, you found the bad registrations in June of 23, you fixed the software problem in 24, but then the bad registration stayed on the books for 2 years. Can somebody explain, do you have any insight as to what was going on there? My theory was they had an election in 24 and they wanted to leave the bad registrations on the books.
14: I mean, listen, Democrats have admitted that there is no way that they can win elections unless they leave the door open for non-citizens to vote. I mean, we have clips of this at the RNC. There are people who spend their entire day getting these sound bites and exposing the truth to the American people. In fact, I was just speaking with a reporter before I got on the phone with you, recounting every single state where non-citizens are on the voter rolls. I mean, the sad part is, yes, is this New Jersey expose a bombshell? Sure, we already broke this story a month ago. These Democrats are just catching up. But again, President Trump gave a major address to the American people just last week, uncovering the truth, peeling back the curtain. And we know non-citizens, hundreds of thousands of them are on voter rolls all around our country. So I think it's pretty clear that thing that Democrats keep denying never happened. Not only is it happening, but it is happening in a way where everyone should be taking a good hard look in the mirror and asking Democrats, why are you still denying common sense legislation to stop this, like the Save America Act? And that's really where it stands right now.
10: I'm talking to Allie Triola, who's the RNC's Election Integrity Department. So tell me this. So a few weeks ago, the Trump administration said, look, we've found a quarter million bad registrations, foreign nationals and everything else. I think they identified close to 90,000 of them in New Jersey. And then New Jersey comes out and does this mea culpa this week and says it's 6,600. Well, which one is it? Is it 6,000 or is it 90,000? Do we know?
14: Well, I think we need to trust the federal government here. Obviously, the New Jersey government is not to be trusted, because look at what's been happening in their election department for so long. I think that what is difficult now is, how are Democrats going to explain this away? They're trying to use an equipment issue. They're trying to blame other people. But really, at the end of the day, the truth has been unveiled. Also, we had Chinese interference getting access to 220 million Americans' voter rolls. I mean, these are not small issues. These are not one-offs. But the real issue here, even if one non-citizen is voting in our elections, That's one too many because it cancels out the vote of a legal, hardworking American who deserves to have their voice heard. So I think what we really need to be doing is looking at Democrats and feeling a sense of pity. They have been lying to their voters, lying to the public for so long that this isn't happening when clearly it is.
10: Allie, aren't you glad you chose the right side of this? Because if you were on the DNC side of this same issue, you'd be trying to explain to reporters why black people aren't smart enough to be able to get driver's licenses or how they don't know how to register to vote and a lot of things like that. Thank goodness you're on the RNC side where you can just say, yeah, I have plenty of black friends. None of them has a problem getting a driver's license. None of them has a problem getting registered to vote. But apparently the Democrats, they know all kinds of mythological black Americans who aren't capable of any of those things.
14: Well, hopefully, given all of this news, we're going to have a lot more Democrats voting Republican. I mean, if I was working for the DNC and was watching President Trump's address, seeing the proof, seeing what Mikey Sherrill is putting out, I probably would be looking in the mirror and wondering, is this the party that I want to attach my name and my vote to? I think also when we talk about elections, President Trump did a very good job of being very unifying during his address. In fact, he ended his speech by saying, whether you're a Republican, a Democrat, or an independent, this should be a nonpartisan issue to want secure elections. This is the bare minimum. We have so much polling. We know 80% of Americans support photo ID, proof of citizenship. So the only people that are making this polarizing are the elected Democrats who know if we impose citizenship requirements and photo ID, they're going to lose their election.
10: I think that's right. Allie, thank you very much.
14: Thank you so much for having me.
10: You bet. That's Allie Triolo from the RNC's Election Integrity Department. By the way, everybody talks about losing weight, and everybody lately has been talking about those GLP-1s, you know, the shots, the ones that lower your blood sugar and cut your appetite. But what if you want to lose weight? 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
13: The Lars Larson Show. Courage, community, common sense, hard work. They're the values that make Central Washington strong. But radicals in Olympia and Washington, D.C. are driving up costs, killing jobs, and attacking our way of life. As a mother, business owner, and daughter of a law enforcement officer, Amanda McKinney knows what working families are up against. Amanda has spent her life fighting for the people who work hard, play by the rules, and keep our communities safe. As county commissioner, Amanda backed law enforcement, fought tax hikes, defended property rights, and pushed back against costly mandates that hurt our children, farmers, and small businesses. Amanda McKinney has the courage to take on the radical politicians and win. That's why she has President Trump's complete and total endorsement. Lower costs, secure borders, stronger families. Amanda McKinney will fight alongside President Trump to protect our conservative values.
15: I'm Amanda McKinney, candidate for Congress, and I approve this message.
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16: 1968, I got my first car. 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
21: From ABC News, I'm Mike Dubusky. Tropical storm Bertha is now churning its way across the coast of Louisiana. It made landfall about 40 miles south of New Orleans earlier today, bringing lots of rain and strong winds to the Gulf Coast region. ABC's Victor Akendo is in New Orleans.
22: So far, we have felt the wind pick up more than anything. You can probably hear it. We are right along Lake Pontchartrain here in New Orleans. Very choppy out there. Bad day to be out on the water. Winds are gusting at about 25 miles an hour, and you can actually see some of those waves from the lake crashing onto Lakeshore Drive.
21: Bertha's the second named storm of the 2026 Atlantic hurricane season. There's another major weather event over the Carolinas, which are under some severe flash flooding threats over the next several days. ABC News meteorologist Samara Theodore has the forecast.
23: By the time it's all said and done, we could see half a foot of rain in some parts of North Carolina. So right now, folks need to be on high alert, especially those living in the Carolinas, as this flooding continues to unfold.
21: Flood watches are also up for Maryland, Virginia, Tennessee, Georgia, and Alabama right now. On Capitol Hill today, the House adopted a new budget resolution for a $95 billion package covering everything from defense to farm aid to President Trump's elections overhaul effort, the Save America Act. ABC's Peter Haralambos has what's in the measure.
24: The blueprint allows for up to $73 billion to cover the military conflict with Iran, as the Pentagon warned it's running out of money to conduct operations there. The resolution also includes a long-shot bid to pass components of the Save America Act, alongside $12 billion in disaster aid for farmers.
21: It wasn't the only action in the House this afternoon, with lawmakers also passing a measure that would ban members of Congress from trading individual stocks. And U.S. military officials say they're in the process of launching another round of strikes on Iranian targets right now, the 12th straight night of attacks. 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
21: A new effort from Texas Governor Greg Abbott has ordered a new crackdown on what he calls an illegal birth tourism operation. ABC's Jim Ryan has the details.
26: So-called birth tourism involves women traveling to the United States in order to give birth to a child who is automatically a U.S. citizen. Governor Greg Abbott says two Texas hospitals were advertising birth packages in Mexico. He calls that an abuse of immigration laws, adding that, quote, U.S. citizenship is not for sale.
21: A beloved bald eagle from Big Bear, California, is in the fight of her life. ABC's Alex Stone.
27: A bald eagle named Jackie became an online sensation, along with her partner's shadow, as a live webcam has for years caught their nest activities, laying eggs and raising their baby bald eagles. But Jackie disappeared from the nest recently, leaving Shadow with their newest babies. She was found struggling in some water. Experts say she had been in a fight with other eagles. Jackie is at a rescue center now where her condition is said to be critical. The center says she has anemia and inflammation impacting her kidneys. Alex Stone, ABC News, Los Angeles.
21: And an unusual public science project in Warsaw, Poland. Volunteers armed with chisels and brushes are working in the city's science center to chip away at a rock encasing the bones of a massive prehistoric amphibian. The volunteers include cleaners and tattoo artists who receive specialized training ahead of time. Mike Dubusky, ABC News.
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10: Hey, welcome back to the Lars Larson Show. There is a deal on nuclear program for Saudi Arabia. And the question now is, will Congress step in and try to block it? Let me get into the details of that in just a moment. First, welcome to the Lars Larson Show. Welcome to Honestly Provocative Talk Radio for the United States of America. And if you want to join the conversation, you're always welcome at 866-HEY-LARS. And if you're a naysayer, naysayers always go to the head of the line at 866-439-5277. You can send emails to talk@LarsLarson.com. And we always have an X poll question up. A daily poll question, used to be a Twitter poll, now it's the X poll. Is it fair for the U.S. to take 40% of the World Cup prize money in taxes? Let me give you a little explanation. Spain won the World Cup. This particular talk show host pays almost zero attention to soccer, but in this case, I got interested. And here's why. Not in soccer itself, but in the business side of things. The World Cup, it is estimated, brought about $20 to $30 billion worth of business to the United States of America. I think that's fantastic. Hotels, airlines, rental cars, meals, gasoline, and, of course, gallons and gallons of ranch dressing. So if you bring that kind of business to my country, could you have the IRS simply say, for the winners of the contest, $50 million is about what Spain won by winning the 2026 FIFA World Cup. Could they be exempt from paying the IRS up to 40% of all that money? I would think the answer could easily be yes. In fact, just for precedent, I thought I'd look up what do they do with the value of an Olympic medal and the cash that some of the winners receive. And the answer is up to $1 million, it is not taxed by the IRS. Now, states and local governments may actually go after it, but the IRS does not. And I think that's simple, simplest. In fact, Republican member of Congress Tim Burchett of Tennessee says, I think it's a ripoff to have the federal government coming in and saying, yes, Spain, you won, and now we're going to take 40% of your winnings. So should we allow Spain to win and not have the IRS take away 40% of their prize money? I would answer that one. Is it fair? No, it's not fair. So that's my vote on the X poll today. You can vote on the question any way you like. You'll find the question at Lars Larson Show and brought to you by AMAC, the Association of Mature American Citizens. AMAC has the conservative values I believe in. I joined a long time ago, about a decade ago. You should join AMAC too. Just go to amac.us or call 888-262-2006. AMAC's better. Better for you and better for America. Yesterday, we asked you, should states act to shut down birthright tourism by hospitals? Texas did exactly that. 94% of you joined me in a yes vote on that question. Only 6% of you voted no. And a little update that only a couple of hours ago, we found out the House of Representatives on Capitol Hill has now passed a bill that bans members of Congress and their spouses from trading stocks. On a 232-198 vote, that means the Democrats were primarily opposed to cutting off people like Nancy Pelosi and others who engage in insider trading. I think we ought to get rid of insider trading. Oh, I got to throw this in as well. I neglected this yesterday, but in the past few days, we've talked about the flock cameras that are present in many American communities, and they were put there to go after crime. Now, whether you like them or not, there were communities that put them in. And now many of the communities, especially in the blue states, the liberal states, they're taking them out, not because they don't work on crime, but that's what they were put there to begin with. They're taking them out because they're fearful that the federal government may use them to enforce America's immigration laws. And that was the objection I had. If you said, we've decided to put out flock cameras, what do they take pictures of? Things that are happening in public places. Does anybody in America have an expectation of privacy when they're walking down a public sidewalk, driving down a public street, on the outside of a public or even a private building? Do you have any expectation of privacy? The answer is no. So if you've decided to put those in, Seattle's a great example of this. I don't live in Seattle, but Seattle has all these cameras, closed circuit and flock cameras as well. And when they had World Cup come to town, they said, we want to make sure it's safe. We're going to turn all the cameras on. And then the minute the World Cup ended, they said, we're turning them all off because we don't want the federal government to catch the criminal illegal aliens in our community. But do I have a generally positive view of cameras that take pictures in public places? Absolutely. Well, John writes in, Lars, by email, talk@LarsLarson.com. Lars, I vehemently disagree with your view on flock cameras. Seems every day that passes, government and corporations find another technology to circumvent our rights. Flock is one of the big offenders. Many companies are waiting in the wings. You say you support them to catch criminals, but don't like the big government nature of them. Let me add to that, kill switches in cars, cameras in cars facing drivers. That's a different matter. That's a public, a private place. AI surveillance. How can somebody say the lockdown was bad, turn around and support this? Imagine the lockdown, but with AI cameras on street corners and streetlights, kill switch in your car, and cameras monitoring everything you do. Well, John, what you've done is taken my support for taking pictures public places and tried to extend it to a lot of other things that it does not apply to. I would tend to disagree with you there. You want to join the conversation? It's 866-HEY-LARS. That's 866-439-5277. Send your emails to talk@LarsLarson.com. So, coming up this hour, a woman who lost her medical license in Texas for giving kids irreversible sex change drugs and surgery. Guess what? She's now teaching pediatrics in another place outside of Texas. We'll give you the details. Billions of your tax dollars may have been stolen through one Medicaid fraud scheme. If that happened once, how much waste is still slipping through the cracks? A convicted heroin trafficker's gun case could reshape the limits of federal power. Did Congress go beyond the Constitution when it made it a federal crime for convicted felons to possess firearms? We're going to talk about that. And take a moment to cast a vote in my X poll. You'll find it at Lars Larson Show and at LarsLarson.com, our website. And a shout out to our friends in Albuquerque, New Mexico, who catch great talk radio every day, Monday through Friday, on KDAZ. That's AM 730 and FM 96.9. Let me mention just a couple of things about this nuclear deal with Saudi Arabia. Donald Trump has now given his approval to a deal that would allow Saudi Arabia to provide their country with a civilian nuclear

of America and why. It sends a message to Iran. If you can behave properly on planet Earth, you're going to be allowed to get things like civilian nuclear programs like Saudi Arabia is getting. On the other hand, if you decide you're going to use that technology to try to make weapons, we can't trust you with nuclear weapons. There isn't a Democrat or a Republican who actually trusts Iran with nuclear weapons. So Americans would build a uranium enrichment facility under a secret black box arrangement that precludes the transfer of sensitive enrichment technology to Riyadh. So the plant would be in Saudi Arabia. It would produce enriched uranium for fuel use in civilian nuclear reactors, but the Saudis don't have the technology. It still belongs to the United States. I think that's a great deal all the way around. Coming up in a moment, we're going to talk to our friend Andy Ngo, the investigative journalist, publisher of No Comment, and author of The Zizians Inside a Trans Death Cult, about a pediatrician from Texas.

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1: Hey, welcome back to the program. It's a pleasure to be with you, and I'm glad to get to your phone calls and emails. I want to talk first to a great friend of the show, Andy Ngo. He is now a journalist, publisher of No Comment, and author of The Zizians, Inside a Trans Death Cult. Andy, I can't even remember how long we've been talking to each other with, in this case, you're not in the studio, but you've come up with a really disturbing story out of Texas. Welcome back.
2: Thank you so much for having me on.
1: Would you mind telling my audience what May Lau did in Texas that got her put in a position where she had to give up her medical license and literally move out of the state?
2: So in 2023, the state of Texas passed a law that would ban the surgical, chemical, and hormonal transitioning of minors. This is a really, it's a very unethical medical practice that is unfortunately done in many states in the U.S. And in Texas, the lawmakers looking at the evidence, particularly the unknowns of how children are affected when their puberty is held back, in terms of like brain development and bone development. And we're hearing more and more stories now of how youths or former youths were socially pressured or were dealing with other comorbidities and in the course of them dealing with gender confusion, and they deeply regret the medical interventions that they went through, that are, many of them are irreversible. So this law was upheld in Texas. And in 2024, the state attorney general, Ken Paxton, sued a medical doctor who's practicing in the Dallas area named May Lau. This is a woman who specializes in pediatric care and particularly around transitioning minors. And in the lawsuit, it alleged that she had violated the state law by prescribing cross-sex hormones on nearly two dozen children and allegedly falsifying medical and billing records to hide and cover up that record and trail. In 2025, Dr. Lau surrendered her medical license in the state of Texas, and instead of disappearing or finding a new career, she moved to Portland, Oregon, and has been hired as a associate professor of pediatrics at OHSU.
1: So she goes from treating kids illegally in Texas in violation of state law to transitioning to another state where she does have an active medical license and teaching future pediatricians how to treat children?
2: So she denies the allegations against her from the Texas Attorney General, and that litigation is ongoing. However, I think what it speaks to is more so the culture that is there at OHSU. Dr. Lau is not the only doctor that does that type of services for children, if you want to call it services. There are many, many doctors.
1: No, the place is notorious, isn't it, Andy?
2: Exactly. And in fact, some research has come out on the number of trans-identifying children across the U.S. Oregon is one of the top states. It's disproportionate compared to some other states. I think it seems like in Oregon, instead of looking at the medical evidence, which is to show that there's a lack of evidence that this type of so-called gender-affirming care produces good outcomes, they are driven by ideology, which is that it needs to be done by any means necessary.
1: I'm talking to Andy Ngo, who's a journalist, author of No Comment, that's NGO Comment, No Comment, and author of The Zizians, Inside a Trans Death Cult. Let me go back to Dr. Lau for a moment. You said she denies the allegations. Does she deny that she gave children these hormone treatments that were illegal under Texas law, or what? What's the essence of her denial?
2: The denial is of all the accusations against her. So it's unclear to me if she's denying that she did any so-called gender affirming care in Texas after the law went into effect, or if she's only denying part of the allegations, because there's a number of them, which are, you know, some other concerning parts is allegedly falsifying medical records to hide that trail. Texas is really at the forefront in the United States of really seeking to safeguard and protect children. I think there's so much misinformation about so-called trans medicine out there. And even some of the medical organizations starting this year have had to issue statements saying that they recommend that medical intervention happens after adulthood is reached, because there are so many unknowns. But
1: is it fair to say that an awful lot of the treatments, not just the surgical treatments, but the hormone treatments, are forever treatments? Once you've had them, is there any ready way to reverse them if the child changes his or her mind?
2: The thing with puberty blockers is that the majority of children who are prescribed that for gender-related distress go on to then receive cross-sex hormone therapies. Once you go through that process as a youth, as a teenager, it's irreversible. As a journalist, I've interviewed several young men who, in their either young adulthood or in adolescence, went through that process, and they tell me about the changes that happen to the body. You know, the period of puberty is not like forever. Once you miss that type of window, or you don't go through it because you're a male and you're taking estrogen, there are so many complications that can develop. For example, like infertility. These are the type of things that I don't know how medical professionals can say that a child can have informed consent about that. You know, I mean, think back to when you were 11, 12, 13, and these were some of the young ages where some of these children are receiving this type of intervention. Think about what you were, how confused you were at that age. Well, and to tell the public that children can make that type of informed consent with their parents, these are lies.
1: And Andy, I've been asking that question all along. I've also wondered how the insurance industry hasn't gone to these medical institutions and said, if you're going to do this with children and it has the possibility that a girl ends up sterile and changes her mind and says, I was talked into this by my doctor, how in the world are the insurance companies going to cover that? I mean, what is it worth if you've taken away the ability to bear children from a young man or a young woman, and then they sue and say, you did this to me when I was too young to give informed consent, but you did it anyway. Can you imagine the size of the lawsuits? That's oftentimes what protects people from people doing unethical things, is the insurance industry says to the doctor, if that's the kind of stuff you're going to do, we're not going to cover you. And they're right.
2: Well, unfortunately, on the entire West Coast, Washington, Oregon, and California, Democrats have passed legislation requiring that type of treatment for insurance companies. They have no choice. In order to operate in states like Oregon, they have to provide this so-called gender-affirming life-saving care, quote-unquote. Those are the words that are used by the advocates of this type of practice.
1: I'm going to tell people, they've got to check out your book called The Zizians, Inside the Trans Death Cult. And Andy Ngo is a journalist. We have regular contact with Andy, and we love the work that he does. Andy, thank you very much. I appreciate the time.
2: Thank you so much for having me on.
1: You betcha. That is Andy Ngo. Gosh, it's got to be at least a decade since we started having Andy on the show. He comes with some of the best journalism in America. In a moment, just how much taxpayer money is being stolen through government entitlement programs. That's coming up.
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3: ABC News, I'm Mike Dubusky. Tropical Storm Bertha is weakening as it moves west across Louisiana after it made landfall earlier this afternoon. Governor Jeff Landry says the storm isn't the worst they've seen, but it still should be taken seriously.
4: It doesn't take a major hurricane to do major damage in communities in Louisiana. So today's forecast is encouraging, but it doesn't mean that we should be complacent.
3: President Trump is at Dover Air Force Base to attend the dignified transfer of those four U.S. service members killed in the Middle East last week.
5: Oh, it's very, very tough to watch, to be honest with you. Very tough. I think it's the toughest thing I do. If anything I do, I do all this stuff, but I think it's the toughest thing I do.
3: Trump also used the event to defend the war in Iran, claiming that all of the fallen soldiers had echoed his war claims. Right now, the U.S. military is launching its 12th straight night of attacks on Iranian targets. This is ABC News.
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15: Hey, welcome back to The Lars Larson Show. It's a pleasure to be with you on a Wednesday. 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And, of course, you can always vote in our X poll. We put up a brand-new poll question every day. Today's question: is it fair for the U.S. to take up to 40% of the World Cup prize money in the form of taxes? And the answer is, I would say no, it's not fair. And in fact, I think it would make financial sense for the IRS to simply say, if you've got a country like Spain that wins $50 million in prize money, we can forgive the $20 million that the IRS would charge in taxes, because the entire event brought about $20 to $30 billion to the United States. Seems like a fair trade to me. And I also point out that the prize money and the medal for Olympics winners are not taxed until you get an income of $1 million or more. So the poll on X: is it fair for the U.S. to take up to 40% of World Cup prize money? My answer to that is no. You can answer any way you like. You'll find the question at Lars Larson Show and at LarsLarson.com, and brought to you by AMAC. 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AMAC is better, better for you and better for America. Now, let me give you an idea of some of the other issues I want to get in front of you. A federal judge issued an order 2 days ago that stops media conglomerates Paramount, Skydance, and Warner Brothers Discovery from completing a $110 billion merger. The Attorney General of New York, and that's Letitia James, not exactly my favorite AG, joined 11 other state attorneys general last week to file the antitrust lawsuit. Do I think that merger was a bad thing for consumers? I don't. I don't have any special expertise when it comes to corporate mergers, but usually companies want to merge because they are in financial distress of one kind or another. And we've certainly seen examples like JetBlue and Spirit, where when you deny the merger, which was being done because of the financial distress of the companies, sometimes the companies just go out of business altogether. I don't think that's good for consumers either. The Supreme Court on Monday allowed Texas to continue to enforce, at least for now, a law that requires app stores to verify the ages of buyers and get parental consent for minors to download apps and be able to purchase paid content within those apps. In a pair of brief unsigned orders issued on Monday afternoon, the justices turned down requests to reinstate orders by a federal judge that told the state, you can't implement the law. There was no public dissent from those orders at all. Glad to have you with me. If you want to join the best conversation in talk journalism, it's here every day at 866-HEY-LARS. That's 866-439-5277. Send your emails to talk@LarsLarson.com. Now, I'll bet a lot of you are wondering, the way I do, just how much taxpayer money is being stolen through government entitlement programs. One Medicaid fraud scheme has now cost allegedly $2.8 billion in losses to American taxpayers. News Nation, which is our friend Leland Vittert and company, a Native American woman who checked into a sober living home to get clean is now the lead plaintiff in a class action lawsuit accusing the state of Arizona of enabling a Medicaid fraud scheme that attorneys say harmed as many as 7,000 Native Americans, left 2,000 dead or missing. Under Arizona's American Indian Health Program, registered providers can bill Medicaid directly for addiction and behavior health services delivered to eligible Native Americans. Attorneys John Brewer and Dane Wood told News Nation that fraudsters have exploited that system by recruiting people from tribal communities. They then funnel them into sober living homes that build Medicaid for treatment and it's rarely, if ever, given. The lawsuit suggests that Arizona's Medicaid agency first learned of the fraud about 7 years ago when a whistleblower reported irregular billing tied to a company, and then they did next to nothing about it. You know, it's beginning to sound like most of these government programs are just opportunities for criminals to come in and do their worst. And then our question of the day, should judges be allowed to grant pretrial release to accused fentanyl dealers? A federal judge sentenced Kenneth Mark Rosado, 40 years of age, to 15 years in federal prison. Forget this, selling guns and fentanyl. It led to the fentanyl overdose death of a 21-year-old man. Between 2023 and 24, he sold 57 guns, knowing that those weapons would end up in the hands of criminals on the streets. And then in January of last year, while in a treatment center awaiting trial, Rosado met and befriended this 21-year-old man, sold him fentanyl, and the victim used the fentanyl and died. Despite the fatal episode, Rosado continued selling drugs without any kind of remorse at all. Should a judge be able to take a suspect like that and simply turn them loose? Oh, and then I've got to tell you about this. In New York, this is Zohran Mamdani's New York. Apparently, the arrival of the new socialist or communist mayor of New York City has led to a gigantic increase in the black markets that are thriving now. In Washington Heights, they say an entire half-mile section of that neighborhood has been transformed into an open prescription drug bazaar. This is according to the New York Post. Vendors are illegally peddling painkillers, erectile dysfunction pills, and a whole bunch of other medication. The street pharmacy stretches across 10 square blocks. In and around West 179th to West 183rd, there are at least 20 vendors showcasing their wares. They've even got pills in blister packs and boxes and bottles. They buy the drugs in the Dominican Republic. Many of them can be bought over the counter. They smuggle them into New York City, and they sell them for a profit. They said on a good day, one of these drug dealers in this open drug marketplace can bring home $300 or more every single day. Now, it is a Class D felony. The problem is the law is not being addressed or enforced in New York City. So, Zohran Mamdani, and now we've got socialism brought to the illegal drug market. Do you want another summer like last summer where you barely slept at all because you were too hot all night long? Now, people blame the summertime heat for their bad sleep. 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
1: Hey, welcome back to the Lars Larson Show. So Congress, can Congress actually make a federal crime for a convicted felon to possess a gun? Well, that's the one that's on the books right now. One court is about to test the limits of Washington's power. I thought we'd get Costas Moros on, who's director of legal research at the Second Amendment Foundation. Costas, welcome back to the program.
2: Thanks for having me on, Mark. It's always a pleasure.
1: See, now I'm a gun owner. I'm pro Second Amendment. But when I've had people challenge me over the years and say, hey, so are you in favor of any gun laws? I said, well, restricting the purchase of guns by convicted felons does seem, in most cases, like a sensible thing to do. Although if somebody said, would you entertain the idea that, say, financial crimes that are felonies might be exempted from that treatment, I might say, yeah, okay, for some of the nonviolent, you know, crimes, signing a voter registration card when in fact the information is not accurate, that's technically a felony. But other than that, if you're convicted of murder, rape, robbery, criminal assault, things like that, I don't want you to own a gun. So does Congress have the power to decide that or not?
2: Yeah, so it's a great point, and it's one we generally agree with. Violent people shouldn't have guns, and I'd even expand the list to include people like child pornographers and stuff like that.
1: Even, I would too. Totally nonviolent crime, but yeah, that's a great example.
2: We're
1: just trying to think of other examples of felonies that would qualify.
2: Absolutely, but this isn't a question about who should have guns. It's about congressional power and the expansion of the federal government. So I want to be clear in everything I'm about to say. Nothing about what I'm about to say would mean that a state can't ban this. And I would say a state should absolutely continue to prevent violent people from having guns. So that could be a matter of state law. But what the Commerce Clause says is that Congress has the power to regulate commerce between the states. And in the modern era, since the New Deal, we've expanded that dramatically to cover all sorts of stuff that has nothing to do with commerce. So if, for example, in this case, a felon has a gun, well, they'll say, well, at some point that gun crossed state lines, so that's commerce. And that's just a ridiculous interpretation and not at all what the founders intended. So this is really about congressional power, not about who should have guns, in my opinion.
1: So is this challenge going to be successful in challenging whether Congress has the authority to do this?
2: It might be successful in the Fifth Circuit, because the Fifth Circuit's a very conservative, originalist court, and they might take the position that, like I just said, yes, we don't want violent people to have guns, but that's a matter of state law. It's not about Congress doesn't have the power to regulate it unless it's dealing with an actual interstate crime. Now, what I suspect will happen after that, though, if they do rule that way, is the Supreme Court will disagree. And they'll disagree not because I think the Fifth Circuit's necessarily wrong, but because of how disruptive this would be. Because for almost a century now, since the New Deal era when FDR bullied the Supreme Court to his will, essentially, a lot of federal law is based on this Commerce Clause interpretation. So if they agree, if the Fifth Circuit succeeds here and the Supreme Court upholds them, they'd essentially have to shrink the federal government and do a lot and stop it from doing a lot of the stuff it currently does, which I would love, but I acknowledge would be disruptive. So.
1: Costas Moros is director of legal research at the Second Amendment Foundation. So what do you know about the actual case they're considering? This is United States versus Squire. What's it about? I mean,
2: it's about a criminal with a gun. I'm not going to sugarcoat it. This guy's not good news, you know. But again, it's something I think state law should handle, in my opinion. You know, there's nothing wrong with states restricting this, and the founders always intended for states to be the ones that are the more direct handlers of crime. The government isn't supposed to be in that business, except for certain crimes.
1: Costas, are there any states out there that don't currently have a limit on convicted felons buying guns? Because I can't think of one.
2: No, there isn't. There isn't. And that's why it's not a real concern. I know there's going to be a lot of dooming out there about this case that, oh, they're going to let violent felons have guns. No, it's just it's a question of federal power. You know, this person would already not be allowed to own guns under state law. So,
1: well, and like you said, are there some categories that need to be added to this, like, say, purveyors of child pornography? Because even though it's not a violent crime, as far as I'm concerned, the creation of child pornography has done violence to children, and that would be enough to have me put those people on the banned list.
2: Yeah, absolutely. Federal law already covers any felony, even nonviolent ones, and some of that should be corrected, but not child pornographers as that example. Absolutely, they should not be armed. I'm not sure if all of state law gets that specific, but that's easy enough to correct, right? If this law were to go away, then states would just have to take a look at their own laws and adapt them to these crimes to make sure everything's covered.
1: Yeah. But like you said, all the states currently have those laws, so it kind of becomes just a, you know, what, how many angels can dance on the head of the pin, and letting the Supreme Court make the decision about that?
2: Yeah, exactly. I think I'm not sure if every state covers every single felony the federal government does, but all of them cover violent criminals, and I'm pretty sure all of them cover these crimes of severe moral turpitude. But we shouldn't let that get in the way of the fact that, you know, the federal government has grown to such enormous size in an unconstitutional manner, in my opinion. And so, it's just a matter of who regulates it. It's not a matter of whether it should be regulated.
1: Do you know, Costas, even though I'm pro-Second Amendment, one of the ones that's frustrated me the greatest is that when they catch people doing a straw purchase, where a criminal sends somebody else in to buy the gun for the criminal, every time I see one of those cases coming out of the U.S. Attorney's Office, and then I see, oh, they caught this guy with 34 straw purchases, and he gets 34 months in federal prison. I wonder, he probably views that as the cost of doing business. It's not much of a penalty. Have we seen much of a change in that? Because I'd love to, you know, because ordinarily when criminals are buying guns, it's usually to put them in the hands of other criminals, which make them more likely to be used against people. This is not just some garden variety person who's saying, I want to be able to buy a gun. They're buying guns to put guns in the hands of criminals. Shouldn't we be stopping that?
2: Absolutely. You know, it's not even just the federal government that's the problem there. California, which is famous as one of the strictest gun control states, actually has a database of armed prohibited people. These are people they, because of their registry, they know for a fact are prohibited people who are armed, and they haven't gone and arrested or at least taken their guns. There's thousands of these people. Yeah, they know they exist, and they just say, well, we don't have the resources to get to all of them. But they have the resources to pass all other sorts of nonsense.
1: Well, and Costas, when I hear the resources argument, I just say, why don't you just send these lists out to all the police departments and say, on one of those days, and we all hit those days where not much is going on, hey, let's go by and see Fred Smith. Fred is a prohibited person who has a gun. We can go do a pop today, and we'll actually liven up an otherwise dull day. Is there any reason that even the busiest police department in America, like Los Angeles, couldn't afford to do that from time to time?
2: You would think. I know. Take a break from the parking tickets. I know those generate revenue, and go get some dangerous people off the streets. Absolutely. Yeah.
1: And I would think that some of the cops would be, great, I can actually arrest a real criminal for a change. That is Costas Moros, who's Director of Legal Research and Education at the Second Amendment Foundation. Glad to get your phone calls and your emails at 866-HEY-LARS. That's 866-439-5277. 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And the best place to do that, LarsLarson.com.
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9: From ABC News, I'm Mike Dubusky. Tropical storm Bertha is crawling across the southern coast of Louisiana right now at about 7 miles an hour. ABC News meteorologist Lee Goldberg says it's not an especially strong storm, but it is bringing the threat of storm surge and dangerous rip currents.
10: The center of Bertha is less than 25 miles away from New Orleans, off to the southeast right now. Thankfully, it is not a strong tropical storm, but it did make landfall earlier this afternoon. There will be impacts from Louisiana to Texas over the next 24 hours along the coast. Bands of heavy rain, gusty winds up to 3 feet of storm surge and dangerous rip currents until it moves inland tomorrow night.
9: Bertha is weakening as time goes on. Separately, there are flash flooding threats across 6 states on account of a stalled front over the Carolinas. Military officials say they're currently conducting strikes on Iranian targets in the Middle East.
11: What we've seen now is essentially a return to daily combat, and it's no longer a situation where Iran waits for the United States to attack. They have been carrying out daylight attacks ahead of any U.S. retaliation. So what we're seeing is a return now to daily hostilities.
9: ABC News Pentagon reporter Louis Martinez. It comes after President Trump said for every vessel targeted in the Strait of Hormuz, he would bomb an Iranian bridge or power plant. Elsewhere today, officials tell ABC the U.S. has signed a deal with Saudi Arabia to partner on developing the kingdom's civil nuclear energy program.
12: The deal is likely worth billions of dollars for American companies, and it also shuts out Russia and China. But it's also highly controversial because there are fears that it could ultimately pave the way to Saudi Arabia getting a nuclear weapon and then potentially an arms race in the Middle East. Most controversially, the deal potentially opens the door to allowing Saudi Arabia to enrich uranium on its territory.
9: ABC's Patrick Reeval, an organization representing the families of those killed on 9/11, calls this deal highly offensive. 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
9: The Centers for Disease Control continues to track at least 11,000 cases of cyclosporiasis in 41 states, with health officials still working to get ahead of the outbreak. ABC's Yuri Benejad has more.
14: Health officials urging consumers to wash their produce, wash their hands, as well as disinfect kitchen surfaces to prevent cross-contamination. With cases of this parasite historically peaking between May through August, officials say these numbers are likely expected to rise. Yuri Benejad, ABC News, New York.
9: A New York City judge today issued the trial date for ousted Venezuelan President Nicolas Maduro and his wife. ABC's Peter Haralambos has more.
15: Maduro appeared at ease as he entered the courtroom without shackles, greeting spectators with good morning in English and waving at one of the sketch artists as he took a seat at the defense table. Judge Alvin Hellerstein promptly set a trial date for June 1st, 2027, the date requested by both prosecutors and defense lawyers. Maduro's lawyers say they plan to file a motion to dismiss the case in September by arguing that Maduro and Flores are protected by sovereign immunity. Peter Haralambos, ABC News, New York.
9: Charles Gaines, the man whose work includes the book and the documentary Pumping Iron, who helped bring professional bodybuilding into the mainstream, has died at the age of 84, according to his family. And a strong earnings report for Google's parent company Alphabet in its second quarter, netting $112 billion, up more than $28 billion from the year before. I'm Mike Dubusky, ABC News.
16: Shh, here he comes. Surprise! The people above your catering business